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3: Without this facility here, nothing goes out to the world. It is an event solely limited to the stadium.
2: And NYPD Police Commissioner Jessica Tisch said officers in her department will be working 12-hour shifts starting next month to accommodate both the World Cup, SAIL 250, the NBA Finals, and America 250. Two crises, one city.
4: Corpus Christi is bordered on two sides by water, but is in a long-term drought and considering a controversial plan to build a desalination plant in its inner harbor. One study finds no risk of environmental harm, but City Councilmember Carolyn Vaughn is skeptical.
5: I'm going to have to be convinced the bay is not going to be harmed.
4: At the same time, Mayor Paulette Guajardo faces a hearing today on her possible removal from office for her handling of tax breaks in a hotel development. Jim Ryan, ABC News.
2: Blue Origin CEO Dave Limp says the damage sustained to the company's launch site during last week's New Glenn rocket explosion is less severe than feared. He predicts the company will return to flight operations by the end of the year. The Super Bowl has the Puppy Bowl, and for the third year, there'll be a Stanley Cup pup to go along with the NHL Championship Series. A 90-minute broadcast will feature 32 rescue dogs ready for adoption, one for each NHL team. Dave Packer, ABC News.
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7: The latest on a fatal robbery in Parkland.
8: And what we know so far about a cattle hijacking in eastern Washington. Those stories are next, but first, let's check the roadways with Andy Bass.
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7: And Andy, we got some hiccups facing our drivers on I-5 in Seattle.
9: Yeah, officials are still trying to put the wraps on a couple of problems out there, Aaron. One is in Tacoma on the southbound side of I-5 right near 84th Street. Hosmer Street center lane remains blocked off. Right now, Seattle to Tacoma is a 54-minute drive time, and then from Tacoma down to Olympia is a 50-minute drive time. So that southbound corridor is extremely busy. Northbound, not much better. If you're coming up from Tacoma to Seattle, that's a 54-minute drive time as well, even though that we did clean up that earlier problem right near Olive Way. And then you can add an additional 53 minutes of drive time in between Seattle and Everett. And that's because of that Ship Canal construction zone and some earlier problems that we're still trying to recover from. Northbound 405, you're still dealing with about a 54-minute drive time. Make that a 36-minute drive time in between Bellevue and Linwood. We did clean up that earlier stalled vehicle in Kirkland. But yeah, they just got some lingering delays through there. On the southbound side from Linwood to Bellevue is a 22-minute drive time. And then you got about a 30-minute drive time in between Bellevue and Tukwila. So extremely busy through there. Heading over to the bridges, saw a westbound side of the 520 bridge from Northwest Bellevue over to I-5 in Seattle. That is about a 20-25-minute drive time. And you're looking at about a 30 to 35-minute drive time on the westbound side of the 90 bridge. And the eastbound side is also starting to see some heavy delays. So give yourself lots of extra time. In the Northwest News Radio Traffic Center, I'm Andy Bass.
8: All right, looking at your weather forecast. So, it's warm out there, but we do have clouds coming in tonight. Overnight lows around 59. Cloudy on Wednesday, but it should become mostly sunny later in the day. Highs around 69. Currently, temperatures around the sound. We've got 84 degrees in Puyallup. Oh, boy. Olympia up to 86 now. Check this out. Bellevue reporting 87. And right here in Seattle, sunny and 84.
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7: While officers continue to search for more suspects connected to a fatal robbery in Parkland, a woman is charged with first-degree murder. According to court documents, Alyssa Marie Vaught Barr is accused of driving the vehicle involved in 17-year-old Braylon Diaz's death. Prosecutors say Diaz was fatally shot May 24th after being approached by several people in a vehicle.
8: Another suspect is in custody, but officers are still searching for the alleged shooter. The Pierce County Sheriff's Office has identified that suspect as Brandon Torres Mesa, who is believed to be armed. An image of that suspect can be found at comonews.com.
7: State agencies continue to monitor environmental conditions around the Nippon Dynawave paper mill in Longview after last week's fatal accident. The Department of Fish and Wildlife says so far more than 2,000 dead fish killed by chemicals that entered local waterways have been found. Spokesman Britton Ransford told K2TV they have not found evidence that other animals have been harmed by drinking from affected waterways or feeding on dead fish.
10: It is our goal to get as many of the deceased fish out of the canal system or the ditch system and determine if or any impacts in terms of secondary exposure.
7: Anyone who sees dead fish or wildlife is encouraged to report it to wildlife officials. There's not been any indication contamination has reached the Columbia River.
8: Another local government puts the brakes on new data centers. The Skagit County Board of Commissioners approved a moratorium on large data center projects so they can develop rules governing where those facilities should be built. Commission Chair Ron Wieson says the community has spent generations protecting the Skagit Valley, and now is the time to carefully consider any large-scale development. Commissioner Peter Browning also pointed to flood risks and summertime water shortages already affecting local farmers. The moratorium applies only to unincorporated Skagit County and will remain in place while the county gathers public input and drafts new regulations.
7: Well, they're still dealing with aging boats that break down, but State Ferries reporting progress in another aspect of their business. Northwest News Radio's Denise Whitaker has the story.
11: Staffing levels are now on an upswing since 2022, according to State Ferries Chief Steve Nevy.
12: We've increased the number of licensed crew by more than 80 positions. We've reduced the retirement risk in key leadership roles. And, you know, taken together, these improvements show progress in hiring, employee development, and long-term workforce stability.
11: Speaking to community meetings, Nevy said these improvements are working to combat years of crew shortages that led to service disruptions across the system. Nevy says they've added 34 new licensed deck officers and 50 new licensed engine positions, moving people up from the entry level. Next steps include greater vessel maintenance, terminal electrification projects, and upgrades of the Eagle Harbor Maintenance Facility on Bainbridge Island, all thanks to recent funding from state lawmakers. Denise Whitaker, Northwest News Radio.
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8: Today is the beginning of a heat wave. Now, granted, it's a pretty short one, but it's still going to be a tough 24 hours for some people. Immediately after that, the weather pattern changes again as we cool down and even prepare for rain by the weekend. Joining us now is Melissa Gonzalez-Sanchez with the National Weather Service. And Melissa, can you explain this weather whiplash?
13: Yes. So we have some high pressure located over the area, and it's bringing, with the easterly winds and the combination of this, it's bringing some warmer temperatures to the region. It, as you said, it is pretty short lived. So today is basically the hottest day, with temperatures, we're expecting them to peak at around 85 to the mid 80s to the upper 80s, with the lowest temperatures down by the southern interior. And then we do kind of have a whiplash pattern with tomorrow. So tomorrow we have a frontal system that's going to move through, and it's going to bring much colder air into the area. So we're going to see temperature from today into tomorrow with a change in temperatures between 15 to 20 degrees. So the biggest changes, we're likely going to see them around the southern interior. So they usually peak higher temperatures, but overall, we will see quite the change in temperatures for tomorrow.
7: And Melissa, what's making this weather pattern change so drastically so fast?
13: So it's all dependent, you know, on the weather systems we get. So it depends on how quickly they move and what's coming forward. So we do have this frontal system that's coming through. It's a cold front. And behind this cold front is colder air mass. And it just really depends on the strength of the cold front. So in this case, it's a pretty strong cold front. So it's dragging a much colder air mass into here. And that's the reason why we're going to see this plunge in temperatures tomorrow. tomorrow.
8: We're speaking with Melissa Gonzalez-Sanchez with the National Weather Service. Melissa, I was speaking with somebody from California, and they asked me, is it normal to see these, you know, ups and downs? And I said, yeah, it kind of is here, that we'll get kind of a little bit of a fake summer, and then we get these colder temperatures. Mm-hmm. And for those who might not know or are new to the area, why do we see that here in the Northwest?
13: You know, I think it's pretty much due to the location that we're in. You know, like as we get into the summer, you know, the further south you are, you don't really see rain, you know, for California, you know, they start drying out. But up here, we still get, you know, these occasional systems. So we do kind of go up like in a roller coaster, you know, we'll get this, you know, fix this like early summer like temperatures, and then we go back down again, and then it kind of goes back and forth. So it's all depending on the location that we're in.
7: And Melissa, does this give us any kind of hint at what we can expect this summer?
13: You know, it's kind of early to tell. You know, we can always look at what the Climate Prediction Center is hinting at with their models, and whether they're seeing that there might be temperatures above normal, but that's also just probabilities. So, you know, it's all based dependent on the normal temperatures for that time of the year. So, you know, it's kind of hard to tell early on. We usually have our highest forecast, you know, like confidence as we're closer to an event.
8: So as usual here in the Northwest, a wait and see situation. With the National Weather Service, that's Melissa Gonzalez-Sanchez joining us on Northwest News Radio.
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8: All right, looking at those numbers on Wall Street, the Dow Jones Industrial Average closed up 229 points, the S&P 500 up 10 points, and the NASDAQ up 7 points.
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7: And let's check in with Andy Bass to find out what's happening on the roadways.
9: Well, we are still dealing with quite a few issues out there that you need to be aware of, along with rush hour delays. That accident in Tacoma right near 84th Street, Hosmer Street, still blocking the center lane right now. If you're coming from Seattle to Tacoma on the southbound side, that's a 52-minute drive time. And then from Tacoma down to Olympia is an additional 48 to 49 minutes of drive time through there. So very busy on the southbound side of the corridor. Northbound, still trying to recover from that earlier problem in Seattle. As you approached Olive Way, even though that accident scene has been long gone, you're still dealing with about an hour travel time from Tacoma to Seattle with about 27, 28 minutes worth of delays through there. And if you continue on the northbound side from Seattle into Everett, that's an additional 54, 55 minutes of drive time. So still very busy. Heading over to 405 northbound, Bellevue to Linwood, still got a 33-minute drive time getting back to normal, but still about 15 minutes worth of lingering delays from a couple of earlier problems. Southbound side of 405, Bellevue to Tukwila is about a 28-minute drive time, and the bridges are also stacked up with rush hour delays, especially on the eastbound, westbound side of the 90 bridge. You're dealing with about a 30-minute drive time on the westbound side, about a 15-minute drive time on the eastbound side, and even the westbound side of the 520 bridge. Anything from Northwest Bellevue over to I-5 is also about a 25-minute ride. 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
8: Well, we are really seeing the heat today, but tonight the clouds should increase with overnight lows around 59. Cloudy on Wednesday, but then it'll become mostly sunny. A little bit cooler, though. Quite a bit cooler than today. 69 degrees. And then some, maybe a slight chance of rain Wednesday night going into Thursday, and partly sunny on Thursday, upper 60s. Right now, though, quite warm. It's 85 in Puyallup, 85 in Olympia, Everett with 82, and here in Seattle, sunny and 84.
7: The Seattle Torrent will get to keep one of their gold medalists for another season. 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
14: The Seattle Torrent have reached a deal to retain star forward and Olympian Alex Carpenter ahead of the next professional women's hockey league season. Carpenter joined Seattle during the league's expansion process, quickly becoming one of the team's top offensive leaders. She'll remain with the Torrent as the club continues building towards their second season. And the Seahawks have secured another piece of their defense, according to the Seattle Times. The Hawks have signed edge rusher Derek Hall to a 3-year contract extension worth $42 million. The deal includes $21 million guaranteed and keeps Hall under contract through the 2029 season. He recorded 2 sacks in the Super Bowl and has totaled 10 total sacks in his first 3 NFL seasons. The Mariners continue their homestand tonight after a nail-biting win in the 10th inning last night. Cole Young got the walk-off after going 2 for 3 on the night, while Josh Naylor and Colt Emerson each got one over the

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0: 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I'm Aaron Wright, along with Marina Rockinger.
9: An Eastern Washington man faces several charges after a cattle hijacking on Highway 395. Northwest News Radio's Lillian James has the story.
10: The 46-year-old man is accused of forcing a semi-truck to pull over about 20 miles north of Pasco last week. The Tri-City Herald reports the man then stole the semi with the cows still in the back and drove away. He then sent a video to the semi driver's friend demanding $20,000 to return the cattle. The Herald reports the suspect's wife owns the truck cab and he admitted that the driver was allowed to use the truck in the past. So as of now, it's unclear what exactly the dispute was about. The suspect has been released after posting a $10,000 bond. Lillian James, Northwest News Radio.
9: And he has been charged with theft, extortion, and reckless driving.
0: A woman federal prosecutors call the co-leader of a national drug ring has been sentenced in Seattle after investigators say she plotted to kill a Centralia police officer. Northwest News Radio's Jeff Pozzola has the story.
11: Federal prosecutors say Iris Adriana Amador Garcia helped lead a ring that moved significant quantities of methamphetamine, hundreds of thousands of fentanyl pills, and large amounts of heroin. The U.S. Attorney's Office says the drugs were distributed in Washington, several other states, and as far away as Fiji. Investigators say a 2021 traffic stop turned up 57 pounds of meth and 20,000 fentanyl pills. Prosecutors say Amador Garcia later plotted to find and kill the Centralia police officer who had seized one of the group's drug loads. In the operation, agents also confiscated a kilogram of fentanyl, 80,000 fentanyl pills, and two firearms from the home where she was living. Jeff Pogela, Northwest News Radio.
9: Back in 2024, Meta rolled out teen accounts on Instagram. Now the company is expanding that program. Here's ABC's Mike Dubusky.
12: Teen accounts are coming to Meta's other two big platforms, Facebook and WhatsApp, later this year. It'll work pretty much the same as how teen accounts function on Instagram.

0: making teenagers' accounts private and giving parents more control over what their kids see. It's also now going to start limiting how long teens spend looking at content related to certain topics like nutrition and weightlifting, which Meta says can be helpful on their own but should be balanced with other types of content. Mike Dubusky, ABC News.
1: A flesh-eating insect that can devastate cattle herds called the New World screwworm fly is knocking on Texas doorsteps.
2: Mexico reported 8 new detections. One of those was a 5-year-old goat approximately 25 miles from the U.S.-Mexico border.
1: Agriculture Secretary Brooke Rollins called it a very serious threat to the livestock industry. She blamed Mexico for allowing the insect to advance north, along with the cartel's smuggling of people and animals. It's 524.
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1: And let's check in with Andy Bass for the latest in your commute.
4: Well, you're still going to find officials on the scene of that earlier problem in Tacoma on I-5 southbound right near 84th Street. You're still dealing with about a 52-minute drive time Seattle to Tacoma and a 42-minute drive time from Tacoma down into Olympia. So still very busy through there. I-5 southbound at South Forest Street in Seattle. We're getting reports of a disabled vehicle blocking the right lane through there. Still dealing with about a 52-minute drive time from Seattle to Tacoma on the southbound side and about a 50-minute drive time from Seattle into Everett on the northbound side. In the Northwest News Radio Traffic Center, I'm Andy Bass.
5: All right, your weather forecast. Tonight, the clouds do come in to bring some relief from the heat. Overnight lows around 59. We do start cloudy on Wednesday, then gradually become sunny, highs near 69. Right now in the Puget Sound area, we have 84 degrees in Bremerton, Kent with 85, Bellevue with 86. Here in Seattle, sunny and 84.
1: And nothing like a bit of pop punk to get you going. Sum 41 celebrating 25 years, their debut album, All Killer, No Filler, with a new reissue. The new edition will be available as a limited edition 2LP silver vinyl and CD on July 24th. The 2001 album features the hit single Fat Lip and In Too Deep.
5: You know, the thing I love about vinyl and used to is when they come out with a different colored vinyl, like a silver vinyl.
1: Pretty cool.
5: That's going to be very cool. Keith Richards is now a great-grandfather.
1: Wow.
5: His granddaughter, yeah, Ella, welcomed her first baby, a daughter named Luna. Now, Richards, who is 82 now, of course, the Rolling Stones guitarist, he has 5 grown children. He's got several grandchildren from his 2 marriages. Nicely done, Keith. Well, he didn't have anything to do with it.
1: Yeah, well, he kind of did, but...
5: Kind of.
1: Yeah.
5: But good for him.
1: Yeah. So the idea of banning smartphones in schools is catching on. New York governor highlighting success of the bell-to-bell smartphone ban that went into effect at the start of schools statewide.
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17: ABC News, I'm Dave Packer. In Bakersfield, California, at this hour, a man is inside of a Chase Bank claiming to have a bomb and holding people inside. Sergeant Eric Celadon.
18: With the cooperation of our crisis negotiation team and the assistance of the FBI negotiations team, we were able to negotiate the safe surrender of one of the hostages.
17: An unspecified number of other hostages remain inside. U.S. Central Command confirming that the U.S., Kuwait, and Bahrain brought down Iranian ballistic missiles and drones, and that the U.S. conducted airstrikes on Keshem Island in response to attempted attacks by Iran across the Middle East. This is sirens activated in Bahrain, residents being urged to go to a safe location. And the Kuwait Army said its air defenses are currently confronting hostile missile and drone attacks. Primaries in six states today. Polls now closed in New Jersey. Polls close in Iowa, New Mexico, and South Dakota at 8 Central Time. All eyes on California, where voters are casting ballots in the race for governor and L.A. mayor. This is ABC News.
3: When you need to know, Northwest News Radio. Here's Marina Rockinger and Darren Reich with a quick review of our top stories.
1: The search continues for the alleged gunman who fatally shot a 17-year-old boy in Parkland this afternoon. A woman accused of driving the car involved was charged with murder.
5: State officials continue to monitor for any environmental damage caused by the chemical tank collapse in Longview. So far, about 2,000 fish have been found dead, but officials say pH levels in the nearby waterways are starting to return to normal.
1: The Skagit County Board of Commissioners has passed a moratorium on new data centers so they can develop rules governing where those facilities could be built. Local leaders are raising concerns about flood risk and summertime water shortages already affecting local farmers.
5: It is quite warm out there. Pierce Transit is still offering free rides to those traveling to and from the cooling centers. The service will be available throughout the day.
1: An Eastern Washington man is facing several charges after stealing a semi-truck hauling cattle. Officers say he demanded $20,000 to return the cows.
5: It's now 5:32. Congress takes up a proposed college sports reset tomorrow morning with player movement, athlete pay, and two pardon me, and TV revenue all on the table. Sports reporter Zach Wildfang has the latest.
19: The Protect College Sports Act is backed by Washington Democrat Maria Cantwell and Texas Republican Ted Cruz. It would replace the current state-by-state NIL system with a single national standard. The bill would still let athletes make money from legitimate outside deals, but it would also crack down on schools, boosters, and collectives using those deals to get around a $20.5 million revenue sharing cap. The legislation would also guarantee athletes one transfer without losing eligibility. After that, a second transfer would generally mean sitting out a year, unless an exception applies. The bill would also let schools voluntarily pool their TV and media rights, but roll call reports, SEC leaders are pushing back, saying they want to keep control of their own media negotiations. Zach Wildfang, Northwest News Radio.
1: A date is set for a lawsuit against Washington State University. Northwest News Radio's Lillian James has the details.
20: The lawsuit alleges the university of knowing of convicted killer and former student Brian Koberger's threatening behavior. He was a graduate student at WSU when he killed four University of Idaho students inside their home in 2022. The Moscow Pullman Daily News reports all four of the victims' families are suing and are seeking damages from the school. The suit also says the murders were, quote, foreseeable to WSU, end quote. However, the university denies those allegations. The trial will take place on September 13th, 2027. Lillian James, Northwest News Radio.
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1: And it is a tough commute this evening for our drivers, I-5 southbound in Tacoma. Andy, how's it looking?
4: Well, yeah, officials are still trying to put the wraps on that earlier problem on the southbound side of I-5 in Tacoma, right near 84th Street. Hosmer Street center lane remains blocked off through that accident scene, so give yourself that extra time to work your way through that. You're still got about a 56-minute drive time on the northbound side if you're coming up from Tacoma to Seattle, with about 23 minutes worth of delays through there, and still about a 50-minute drive time in between Seattle and Everett with about 23 to 24 minutes worth of delays as well. So give yourself that extra time. Westbound side of the 520 bridge from Bellevue, Northwest Bellevue over to I-5. That is about a 15 to 20 minute drive time. And the westbound side of the 90 bridge, you're dealing with about a 30 to 35 minute drive time. Anything from 405 over to I-5. Extremely busy on the westbound side. Even the eastbound side from I-5 in Seattle over to Mercer Island is extremely backed up. So give yourself that extra time as well. 405 southbound Bellevue down to Tukwila, still dealing with about a 29 to 30 minute drive time, and about a 33 minute drive time on the northbound side of 405 in between Bellevue and Linwood. So extremely busy through that stretch of roadway. And even 520 from Bellevue into Redmond, extremely busy on the westbound side. Very heavy delays, so give yourself that extra time as well. In the Northwest News Radio Traffic Center, I'm Andy Bass.
5: All right, thank you, Andy. And our weather forecast for tonight, some relief from the heat with increasing clouds and overnight lows around 59 degrees. So those clouds will remain through the morning, but then become mostly sunny for Wednesday with a high near 69. Slight chance of rain Wednesday night, and for Thursday, partly sunny and 68. Right now in Bremerton, it's sunny and 84. Tacoma has sunny and 85. Still warm in Olympia with 85. And here in Seattle, sunshine and 84.
1: It's 536. A new alternative to jail or emergency room is opening in Linwood. Northwest News Radio's Jeff Poggiolo reports.
21: The Crisis Care Center grew from a 2021 decision to shrink plans for a new jail and add behavioral health space instead. That came after an inmate died by suicide while she was in custody at the Linwood Jail. The care center's first unit will have 16 spaces for people who need up to 23 hours of mental health or substance use crisis care. According to the Everett Herald, overnight and longer-term stabilization beds are scheduled to open later this year. Jeff Poggiolo, Northwest News Radio.
5: A homicide investigation is underway in Tacoma after a man was found with a fatal gunshot. Officers found him yesterday morning in the 800 block of Martin Luther King Jr. Way. He was pronounced dead at the scene. So far, no information on potential suspects has been released.
1: Another state joins Washington to stop issuing undercover license plates for vehicles used by immigration enforcement agents. Details now with Northwest News Radio's Eric Heintz.
22: Now, Oregon Governor Tina Kotek is directing the Oregon Department of Transportation to stop issuing those undercover license plates for ICE vehicles. She says it violates Oregon's sanctuary law. She adds her order won't increase the risk that agents will be doxxed because agents are not assigned to specific vehicles. Oregon's DMV paused issuing undercover plates to all federal agencies on April 15th, pending a review of state law. From now on, other federal agencies will be able to get undercover plates, just not for ICE vehicles. The U.S. Justice Department has filed suit against the state of Oregon, as well as Washington, over the issue. Eric Heintz, Northwest News Radio.
5: The U.S. Navy's work to modernize its submarine fleet means new construction at Naval Base Kitsap Bangor. Northwest News Radio's Denise Whitaker explains.
0: NBK Bangor will become the new home base for up to 8 Columbia-class ballistic missile submarines intended to replace the current Ohio-class subs homeported there at Hood Canal. The new subs will be 560 feet long and have a displacement of more than 20,000 tons, making them the largest submarines ever built by the United States. Crews will need to demolish and renovate some of the pier sites and other upland areas to make way for this. Navy spokesperson Ted Brown told Stars and Stripes construction would happen in phases over about 5 years' time, ending in 2032. The Navy says its environmental review shows no significant impacts. People who want to comment or learn more about the project can attend an open house at the Silverdale Best Western Thursday at 4 o'clock. Denise Whitaker, Northwest News Radio.
1: Fleas can not only be dangerous to pets, but us too. Here's ABC's Melissa Adon.
2: Typhus is caused by a bacteria that is spread to humans from contact with fleas, usually through an interaction with a flea-infested animal. The symptoms are very similar to a cold: fever, chills, body aches, nausea, cough, and rash on the stomach, chest, and back are most common. If not treated quickly, it can cause severe illness, organ damage, and even death in rare instances. Typhus is diagnosed with a blood test, but a caution: it may not always come back positive in the first week after infection. Once identified, doctors can easily treat with antibiotics. The best way to avoid typhus is to steer clear of fleas. Keep your pets up to date on flea control, properly store food, and keep lids on trash cans to prevent contact with rodents and wild animals. When handling sick or dead animals, always use protection such as gloves, long sleeves, and insect repellent. With this Medical Minute, I'm Melissa Adon.
3: Seattle on the world stage. Northwest News Radio is covering the World Cup, the crowds, the commute, the celebrations, and the impact across Western Washington. Here's Denise Whitaker.
0: The work to welcome nearly 1 million extra visitors to the Puget Sound region for FIFA World Cup includes everything from transportation to housing, security, and health care. What if there's an earthquake, a mass casualty incident? Will there be enough blood on hand? Juan Cotto, Senior Government Affairs and Community Engagement Strategist at Bloodworks Northwest, is making sure they are ready for anything, starting with a look back at historical tragedies.
7: When we're looking at the existence of a large sporting event like this, and international events, we've had, for example, we've seen in the past, the 1972 Olympics, the Olympics in Atlanta, the bombing that occurred there.
0: And more recently, in 2013, the Boston Marathon bombing. That's the sound from the detonation of explosives near the finish line of the marathon. And the FBI says explosives killed 3 people and wounded 500 others.
7: And when you think about those events that occurred, Denise, you know, we want to make sure that we have blood on hand in case of accident. And we don't want to use those as a primary a reason. But the bottom line issue is that we want to make sure that our region is ready, and we want to make sure that they understand that a blood donation and people making those blood donations really will help in this type of a situation.
0: The Washington State Hospital Association is also reviewing checklists developed in conjunction with UW Medicine and Harborview Medical Center, making sure all hospital systems in the state are ready for this. Juan Cotto with Bloodworks Northwest says they supply 90 hospitals with blood, so they've got to nail down every action needed for success, from collecting that blood from donors to quickly getting it to patients in need.
7: We've dealt with the Club World Cup last summer. We dealt with Taylor Swift a couple of years ago, and that put such a strain, as people know, on our traffic and our infrastructure. But also in regards to the work around our blood supply, we want to make sure that people are able to get to our donor centers. We want to make sure that we are able to get the blood that we utilize in the community to and from points. The Washington State Department of Transportation and the Washington State Legislature have allowed our vehicles used to use the high occupancy vehicle lanes, so we're able to get the blood that we collect to our processing center in Renton, and that's just a way that we've been able to map out strategies and ways to get there during those times. And then also, you know, when you think about it, it's one of those times where it's an opportunity for communities to step up, and this is one where in our community where people love the sport of soccer, and it's such an international gathering, we're just hoping that people remember that making a blood donation is a unique way and a real way to serve and impact lives in your community.
0: Speaking with Juan Cotto with BloodWorks Northwest, he tells me the staff at their donor centers and mobile drives are ready for donors to walk in or make an appointment any day of the week. They need more than 1,000 people each day to donate to always have a ready supply. Denise Whitaker, Northwest News Radio.
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5: 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The S&P 500 up 10 points, and the NASDAQ up 7 points.
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1: And let's check in with Andy Bass for the latest in your commute.
4: Well, we just cannot get over the hump in the way of rush hour delays and a couple of accidents. We are still dealing with about a 60-minute drive time on the northbound side of I-5 from Tacoma into Seattle with about 30 minutes worth of delays through there. And then from Seattle into Everett, that's an additional 47, 48 minutes of drive time. So still very busy through that area. On the southbound side, you got about a 48, 49-minute drive time with about 22, 23 minutes of drive and delays in between Everett and Seattle. And then from Seattle into Tacoma, that is still about a 45-minute drive time, even though that we cleaned that earlier, stalled up at South Forest Street. And then from Tacoma down to Olympia, still a 45-minute drive time. They just cleared that earlier problem in Tacoma right near 84th Street, Hosmer Street, so there's some really good news. Southbound side of the Valley Freeway still got about a 27, 28-minute drive time, maybe 8 minutes worth of lingering delays, even though that we cleaned up that earlier stalled vehicle as well. Eastbound 90 right in Seattle, we got the carpool laned off, blocked off at Mount Baker Tunnel. You got about a 23-minute drive time in between Seattle and Issaquah. And then Issaquah to Seattle on the westbound side, still about a 25-minute drive time. So give yourself that extra time to work your way through both those problems. 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
5: Your weather forecast. So tonight, the clouds will come in. Overnight lows around 59. It'll cool down a bit. Overnight lows around, like I said, in the upper 50s. Now tomorrow is when it will be cool as well, with those clouds starting the day, but then it will become mostly sunny and highs around 69. Slight chance of rain Wednesday night and partly sunny on Thursday. Right now in Everett, it's sunny in 82. Olympia with sunshine in 85. Bellevue with 86. And here in Seattle, sunny and 84 degrees.
1: Well, the Mariners are on a hot streak heading into tonight's game at T-Mobile Park. Northwest News Radio's Zach Wildfang has the highlights.
19: The Mariners continue their interleague series tonight with the Mets here at home after grabbing their third walk-off win in the last four games last night.
8: Broken bat, dropping base hit, they've done it again! This time, Cole Young, walk-off win once more for the Mariners!
19: That was Mariners TV with the call. Seattle continues to lead the AL West and is seeking their third sweep in a row. Last night marked the M's seventh straight victory. A record 1,248 players representing 48 nations are on the final World Cup rosters released by FIFA. Those rosters include Lionel Messi out of Argentina, Cristiano Ronaldo of Portugal, and Guillermo Ochoa of Mexico, who will be competing in the World Cup for a record sixth time. Of the players who will compete in the 104 matches across Canada, the U.S., and Mexico, 357 of them have competed in at least one previous World Cup, while about 891 players are competing for the first time. 25 years separates the oldest and the youngest player. From the Seattle Sounders, midfielder Christian Roldan will represent the U.S., who will play in Seattle next Friday for their second match of the tournament. With sports, Zach Wildfang, Northwest News Radio.
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1: 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I'm Aaron Wright, along with Marina Rockinger.
5: A famous Vermont-based ice cream company opens another location in the Emerald City. 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
25: Ben and Jerry's has signed a lease to open a scoop shop at Pier 54 at the heart of Seattle's waterfront, though an official opening date has not been announced. More than 8,000 square feet of retail or restaurant space can still be leased at Pier 54, which features iconic businesses, including Ivor's and Ye Olde Curiosity Shop. Rob Smith with Formidable Media for Northwest News Radio.
1: A new observational study from Penn Medicine finds that women taking the weight loss medication GLP-1 were 30% less likely to develop breast cancer than their peers. The study examined more than 110,000 women between the ages of 45 and 80. Breast radiologist Dr. Elizabeth McDonald with the University of Pennsylvania presented the findings at this year's American Society of Clinical Oncology's annual meeting in Chicago.
26: So they bind to targets that work on pathways associated with weight loss, but then they bind to targets associated with pathways like systemic inflammation. And we know that inflammation is a hallmark of cancer. So there's biologic plausibility in multiple different realms that these drugs actually might reduce the incidence of cancer.
1: Factors not accounted for by researchers included the type of GLP used, length of use, genetic risk factors, cancer stage at diagnosis, and if women on weight loss drugs could be less likely to develop breast cancer due to greater access to health care and regular screenings.
5: The governor of Nebraska is welcoming the release of five cruise ship passengers who were being held at the National Quarantine Unit in Omaha after being exposed to the hantavirus. The five passengers remained symptom-free while being monitored at the unit, and they were part of a group of 18 cruise ship passengers from the U.S. who arrived at the facility about 3 weeks ago. Governor Jim Pillen said, quote, "This is a positive development and the product of the ongoing partnership between the state of Nebraska, UNMC, and federal health partners." Pillen reassured Nebraskans that the passengers' departures were carefully coordinated and posed no threat to public health.
1: It's 5:53.
0: I'm Denise Whitaker, curating a list of the biggest and best events in the Northwest, sponsored by Muckleshoot Casino Resort. Nature and health come together tonight in an interdisciplinary gathering centered around this topic. Dr. Sabine Thomas will discuss her work leading a King County initiative on it at Fremont Brewing's Urban Beer Garden at 6 o'clock. It's game on in Everett. Its soccer float find is now underway. Search the Port of Everett's waterfront place for small, clear plastic soccer balls with official tickets inside. You can exchange the ticket for a hand-blown glass float made by artists at the Shack Arts Center. The game includes 10 balls every day this week. There's an outdoor bingo game underway in Tacoma. The Tacoma Trails Challenge gives you two ways to win. Complete five challenges or all 25 squares for a blackout. And our warm weather may be just the invite you need to check out one of our local trolls at Issaquah, Lincoln Park, Ballard, plus Bainbridge and Vashon Islands. That's my list. I'm Denise Whitaker on Northwest News Radio.
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1: And let's check in with Andy Bass. A lot happening out there on the roadways, Andy.
4: Yeah, we're working double trouble on the eastbound side of the 90 bridge. One is in Seattle right at Mount Baker Tunnel. The carpool lane is blocked off through there. And then just a little bit further east, we got an accident in Issaquah right at Highway 900. Right lane blocked off through there. Right now, Seattle to Issaquah is about a 26, 27 minute drive time with about 10 minutes worth of delays on the westbound side. Issaquah to Seattle, you're still dealing with about a 25, 26 minute drive time as well. So very busy through there. 520 bridge, if you're using that as a westbound alternate, yet you're dealing with about a 20 minute drive time through there. I-5 northbound still got about a 46 minute drive time. Seattle to Everett, 47 minute drive time. Everett into Seattle, and then Seattle down to Tacoma, you're still dealing with about a 55, 56 minute drive time through there. The same thing with the northbound side if you're coming up from Tacoma into Seattle. In the Northwest News Radio Traffic Center, I'm Andy Bass.
5: And your weather forecast, some relief tonight. Overnight lows around 59. The clouds move in and we'll start the day tomorrow with clouds. And then it will become partly sunny with a high near 69. Slight chance of rain Wednesday night. And then partly sunny on Thursday, 68. Partly sunny on Friday and 64. And we might head towards some rain again over the weekend. Right now in Bremerton, we have sunshine and 84 degrees. Olympia has sunny and 85. Tacoma with sunshine and 85. And right here in Seattle, it's sunny and 84 degrees.
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29: From ABC News, I'm Dave Packer. An active hostage situation this hour in Bakersfield, California. Police say a man barricaded himself inside of a bank building. He's holding an unknown number of people inside, but we know one has been released. Negotiators are speaking with the suspect who claims to have a bomb, Sergeant Eric Celadon.
30: We haven't confirmed that there is a bomb. We haven't confirmed any of that yet. There was a threat for a bomb, but we haven't confirmed any of that yet. It's too safe, too unsafe to do so.
29: To the Middle East, U.S. forces helped intercept Iranian missiles and conducted self-defense strikes on Keshem Island following attempted attacks by Iran. That from CENTCOM, which says missiles launched at Kuwait and Bahrain were either unsuccessful or intercepted. And this is the U.S. military says it's disabled an oil tanker that ignored orders off the coast of Iran. Right to ABC's Martha Raddatz.
31: U.S. Central Command says the ship, which was empty, ignored repeated warnings over a 24-hour period as it made its way toward Iran's Karg Island. A Hellfire missile launched from a U.S. warplane into the ship's engine room. The Botswana-flagged oil tanker is now disabled. It is the sixth commercial vessel that the U.S. has disabled as part of the naval blockade of the Strait of Hormuz.
29: The Trump administration seems to be abandoning its anti-weaponization fund. Acting Attorney General Todd Blanche was grilled about it on Capitol Hill from lawmakers in both parties. His explanation?
32: The reasons for the fund is something that President Trump talked about for a long time, which is the fact that there were a lot of people in this country who had their government weaponized against them. The reasons for the fund, I think, remain as important as they were before, but we are not moving forward with the fund.
29: The $1.8 billion fund held up in courts to determine whether it's legal. Remembering Peebo Bryson.
33: Just a little change.
29: His family says the Grammy-winning singer died today after suffering a stroke. Bryson was 75. You're listening to ABC News.
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29: A search is underway in California's Lake Tahoe for a 60-year-old man who went missing during a Memorial Day hike. Jason Coffrin was last known to be at Angora Peak. The search also continues for two miners still missing in a flooded Laos cave.
7: One of the coordinators, they reported hearing knocking sounds, but other divers we've spoken to now say that could be a false alarm. The rescuers, though, they do say it is still possible these guys are alive. One of the divers telling us they're looking at several possible entry points to a sixth chamber where the men could be.
29: ABC's Britt Clennett at the Foreign Desk. An investigation underway in Chester, Pennsylvania, where authorities busted a suspected cockfighting ring.
8: It's okay, honey. It's okay.
9: Our cameras are rolling as state and local police, along with the SPCA, raided a warehouse. Inside, police say they interrupted a cockfight in progress.
10: There was food set up, drink set up.
9: Nicole Wilson is the director of animal law enforcement for the SPCA. She says this was a complex operation involving 25 people from as far away as New York. They say they found 52 live chickens and 3 that had already died from fighting.
29: ABC's John Paul. The Center for Humane Economy says another 135 dogs will be removed from Ridgeland Farms in Blue Mounds, Wisconsin, the facility that breeds beagles used in biomedical research. That'll bring the total number of rescued beagles to 1,635. Dave Packer, ABC News.
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1: The latest on a fatal robbery in Parkland and what we know so far about a cattle hijacking in eastern Washington. Those stories next, but first, let's check the roadways with Andy Bass.
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1: A lot happening out there. Andy Bass is on top of it all.
4: Yeah, we're still dealing with a couple of problems on the eastbound side of the 90 bridge. It looks like they just cleared the one in Seattle right at the Mount Baker Tunnel. There's some good news, but the one in Issaquah, eastbound 90 right at Highway 900, that one's still blocking off the right lane, and you still got about a 30-minute drive time in between Seattle and Issaquah on the eastbound side. Westbound side, you're still dealing with about a 20, let's call it an 18-19-minute drive time in between Issaquah and Seattle. Things are starting to get back to normal, but it's still pretty sluggish through there, along with the westbound side of the 520 bridge from Northwest Bellevue over to I-5. That, too, is about a 20-minute ride. Alderwood checking in with a problem on I-5 southbound on-ramp from 405. You got that on-ramp partially blocked with that accident scene. And once you're on the southbound side of I-5, Everett to Seattle, you're still dealing with about a 40-minute drive time. And then if you continue on the southbound side from Seattle down to Tacoma, that's about a 45-minute drive time through there, even though that we cleaned up all those earlier problems. Getting a little bit better on the south sound, Tacoma to Olympia, you're dealing with about a 37-minute drive time. Northbound, still very busy, Tacoma to Seattle, that's a 50-minute drive time. That's still the heaviest stretch of roadway that I can find, in about a 40-minute drive time from Seattle into Everett. In the Northwest News Radio Traffic Center, I'm Andy Bass.
1: Thanks, Andy. We've got clouds on the way tonight delivering some relief. Our low is going to be around 59 degrees. Tomorrow, we're cloudy. Then we'll turn sunny. Our highs only climbing to 69. A big change from what we saw today. Tomorrow night, lows around 54. Outside your window right now, a really warm day taking shape. 84, sunny in Seattle.
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12: Mm-hmm.
1: The search continues for the alleged gunman who fatally shot a 17-year-old boy in Parkland. According to court documents, on May 24th, Braylon Diaz was approached by a car with four people inside and was shot after being robbed. Alyssa Marie Vaught Barr is accused of driving the vehicle involved in earlier today. She was charged with first-degree murder, her bail set at $1 million. Another suspect is in custody, believed to be one of those passengers. The Pierce County Sheriff's Office has identified the alleged shooter as Brandon Torres Mesa, who's believed to be armed. An image of the suspect can be found right now at comonews.com. State officials continue to monitor for any environmental damage caused by the accident at the Nippon Dynawave facility in Longview. Northwest News Radio's Eric Heintz has the update.
5: As of late Monday afternoon, roughly 2,000 dead fish have been found. That number is expected to rise. But Britton Ransford of the State Fish and Wildlife Department tells KATU-TV pH levels in the water near the paper mill are starting to return to normal after the spill of the toxic chemical, white liquor.
6: Fish are adapted to survive within pH levels of 6 to 8, which we're seeing now, but was not the case during the initial spill event.
5: Wildlife officials have not found any evidence that other animals have been harmed by drinking from affected waterways or feeding on the dead fish. Officials also have not seen any indication contamination has reached the Columbia River. Eric Heintz, Northwest News Radio.
1: Concerns over flooding risk as well as preserving land for farming and fishing is moving another local government to pause permitting any new data centers. The Skagit County Board of Commissioners passed a moratorium on allowing any new data center that's larger than 2,000 square feet or demanding a load of 2 megawatts or greater. The new measure applies to rural Skagit County and directs planners to develop a new code regulating the location of data centers. An Eastern Washington man charged with theft, extortion, and reckless driving after stealing a trailer full of cattle. Northwest News Radio's Lillian James has the details.
11: The Tri-City Herald reports on May 27th, the suspect pulled in front of a semi on Highway 395 and got the driver to pull over about 20 miles north of Pasco. When the semi driver got out of the truck, he was confronted by the suspect, who then got into the semi and drove away. Officers say he sent a video to the driver's friend demanding $20,000 to return the cows. The Herald reports the suspect's wife owns the truck cab, and he admitted that the driver was allowed to use the truck in the past. So as of now, it's unclear what exactly the dispute was about. The suspect has been released after posting a $10,000 bond. Lillian James, Northwest News Radio.
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1: Over the past couple months, we've shared stories of lower than normal snowpack and the fear that water will be in short supply this summer. Northwest News Radio's Brian Calvert goes in-depth on what's become a crisis here in the Evergreen State and what state leaders plan to do about it.
12: It seems like the warnings come earlier each year, and on the hottest days so far this year in Spokane, that city's residents are being told water restrictions are now in place.
13: Our river typically always hits a drought level at some point during the summer. That's expected to happen. It kind of just depends on when. Sometimes it's July, sometimes it's, you know, middle of September.
12: Kristen Davis with the city tells KXOY she acknowledges it's not even officially summer for a few weeks, but says starting this week, they're at level one water restrictions already. That means no outdoor watering during the warmest part of the day from 10 a.m. till 6 p.m. Add that to water restrictions already in place in Lacey and Bainbridge Island.
14: Washington is known as a water state, one of the wettest in the country, and yet drought is becoming more common, not less.
12: In April, Washington State Ecology Director Casey Sixkiller warned 2026 was looking pretty bad for the snowpack. Less than a month later, he said this.
14: Today, we are gathered again to declare a drought emergency for the fourth year in a row, and this time it is statewide.
12: That was early May. The Washington Water Supply Outlook Report as of May 10th shows statewide snow water equivalent, a key measure of water stored in snowpack, at just 42% of normal. Despite near to above normal precipitation since the start of the water year in October, officials say a snow drought has taken hold.
14: In the winter, we're getting more rain and less snow, which means greater flood risk and less natural storage in the mountains. In the summer, hotter and drier conditions leave communities, farms, and fish competing for less water.
12: And it's not just here. In early May, Oregon's governor listed 12 of her counties under drought emergency conditions.
14: And the science confirms this is our new normal.
12: So now what? In a part of the country where agriculture and the outdoors are so much a part of our livelihood, you can't just throw up your hands and say the sky is falling. The snow surely isn't. There is now a movement in motion to get items in front of lawmakers next year to address this.
14: Washington's water future is designed to bring people together from across our state. Communities, tribes, farmers, businesses, utilities, environmental groups, and local leaders to help shape a path forward for people, fish, and farms.
12: And the questions will likely include, if the water isn't coming from the sky or the mountaintops, how do we adjust down here at sea level? Governor Bob Ferguson.
15: These roundtables will be taking place all across the state this summer. I also asked KC and Ecology to work with other state agencies to discuss ways to innovate and improve how we serve communities. And by the end of the year, Ecology will bring a report to me with recommendations on steps we can all take together to put new ideas into action.
12: Information and dates on future roundtable conversations about water posted soon on the Department of Ecology website. Brian Calvert, Northwest News Radio.
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16: This is a Bloomberg Money Minute. Despite recent readings of the collective U.S. consumer mood falling to record lows, some retailers today say their sales have remained strong, and not just stores selling necessities. Today we hear from a chain that's one of the leaders in discretionary spending, as Macy's posts earnings. Analysts think we will hear Macy's strike a cautious tone over its profit and sales expectations, given the current geopolitical and macroeconomic uncertainty. Later today, we hear from discount chain Five Below, and its news might be upbeat. Tracking of sales by Bloomberg's Second Measure has shown a 24% increase in transactions at Five Below over the past 3 months. Also today, the Fed Reserve releases its beige book of economic conditions across 12 national regions. Economists expect we will hear that economic activity is generally steady, but tighter financial conditions might become increasingly visible and weigh more heavily on decision-making by businesses. Andrew O'Day, Bloomberg Radio.
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1: A lot happening on the roadways, and Andy Bass is tracking it all.
4: Yep, officials are still trying to wrap up a couple of earlier problems. One is in Issaquah on the eastbound side of the 90 bridge right at Highway 900. Right lane remains blocked off through there. Seattle to Issaquah is still about a 30-minute drive time with about 15 minutes worth of delays. We did clean up that earlier problem in Seattle right at the Mount Baker Tunnel, so we got some good news through there. We still got some major rush hour delays still lingering around town, especially on the southbound side of I-5 Everett to Seattle. That's about a 45-minute drive time with about 20 minutes worth of delays through there. Seattle Tacoma is a little bit better. Got about a 38-minute drive time. And then if you're going down from Tacoma to Olympia, that's still about a 35-minute drive time. So we're definitely improving through that area, but it's still very sluggish. 405 southbound Bellevue to Tukwila, that's still about a 29-minute drive time and about a 26-minute drive time on the northbound side if you're cruising from Bellevue into Linwood. So still pretty busy in that area as well. Let's head down to the south sound. It's still pretty busy, but not as bad. Southbound side of Highway Valley Freeway, you're still dealing with about a 25-minute drive time. Still got sluggishness south of Auburn as you make your way to Highway 410 in Sumner. And then eastbound and westbound Highway 18, especially on the eastbound side in between I-5 and the Valley Freeway, you're dealing with about a 10-minute delay. 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
1: 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Let's talk about this forecast. If you survive today, we've got good news. Cooler temperatures are on the way, and they start tonight as clouds will roll in. Our lows dipping to about 59 degrees. Tomorrow is where things get interesting. We start cloudy, then become sunny, but our high only climbs to 69, a big swing from the temperatures we saw today. Tomorrow night, slight chance of rain, otherwise clouds through the day. Your low is going to be around 54 degrees. Thursday, we're partly sunny, climbing to 68. Friday, partly sunny and a high near 64 degrees. It is a warm day across the region right now, about 85 degrees right here in Seattle. And we head to the sports desk. The Huskies add a top recruit to the 2027 class. 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
17: The Seattle Times reports that the Washington Huskies football team were able to get a commitment from four-star wide receiver Trey Moore. Moore is a 6'4" standout from Pflugerville, Texas, and is ranked amongst the nation's top wide receivers. He becomes the highest-rated offensive commitment in Washington's 2027 recruiting class and the program's 16th overall pledge. The NBA Finals start tomorrow. The Spurs and the Knicks will face off in Game 1. That's to be held in San Antonio. The Spurs are seeking their first Larry O'Brien trophy since 2014, while the New York Knicks haven't won the title since 1973. Mariners outfielder Julio Rodriguez is putting the club in clubhouse. MLB.com reports that Seattle's star slugger has been hosting his own pregame raves in a side room of the clubhouse using a small DJ controller complete with lights and a disco ball that he learned to use in the offseason. Julio claims his teammates have been enjoying his DJ sets, and the results seem to back up those claims as the M's walked off their seventh straight victory last night and look to claim another one at T-Mobile Park this evening.

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0: Today, I consider myself the luckiest man on the face of the earth.
1: Today, players, managers, and coaches across the league will wear commemorative number 4 decals and 4 ALS wristbands while hosting ceremonies recognizing individuals and families impacted by the disease. Zach Wild Thing, Northwest News Radio.
2: June is Alzheimer's and Brain Awareness Month, and health officials say the numbers are alarming. Here's Monica Nelson.
3: About 7 million Americans are currently living with Alzheimer's disease, and experts warn that total could double over the next 25 years as the population ages. Advocacy groups are using this month to push for early diagnosis, stronger caregiver support, and more funding for research. I'm Monica Nelson.
2: President Trump has been facing questions about his health in recent months. After photos of swollen ankles and bruised hands have been circulating, the president recently got a checkup at Walter Reed in Washington after getting one 6 months prior. Dr. Mehmet Oz, the head of the Centers for Medicine and Medicaid Services, answered a question from a reporter at the White House about why the president keeps getting checkups if he doesn't need to.
4: I think he likes the results. He does really well. He aces the test every single day. And I do actually believe that he is curious to make sure everything is going in the right direction. He's a very meticulous person in so many ways that are often underappreciated.
2: The most recent report said the president was in excellent health.
5: Traffic on the fours, sponsored by NWCrawlspace.com.
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6: We are still extremely busy on I-5 northbound, southbound, pretty much from the north sound all the way down to the south sound area, especially on the southbound side. You're dealing with a 42-minute drive time, Everett to Seattle. Seattle to Tacoma is a 51-minute drive time, and then from Tacoma down to Olympia is about a 47-minute drive time. Officials remain on scene of that earlier problem right near 84th Street, Hosmer Street, so give yourself some extra time through there. Northbound just is not as bad. But it's still pretty busy. 54-minute drive time Tacoma to Seattle and about a 56-minute drive time from Seattle into Everett. 405 still trying to recover from earlier more afternoon problems. Northbound from Bellevue to Linwood and then southbound from Bellevue to Tukwila is about a 32-minute drive time as well. So extremely busy through both those areas. In the Northwest News Radio Traffic Center, I'm Andy Bath.
2: Thanks, Andy. Let's talk about this forecast and what you can expect tonight. Clouds on the way. Lows around 59. So finally, some relief will roll in. Cloudy tomorrow. Then we become sunny. Highs only climbing to 69. So a big change from what we saw today. Tomorrow night, slight chance of rain. Otherwise, clouds. Lows around 54. Outside, we are still in the 80s and warm across the region. A gorgeous day if you don't mind the heat. I know you can stand it. 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
7: ABC News, I'm Dave Packer. One person has been released, but an unknown number of people are still being held inside a Bakersfield, California bank. A man barricaded himself inside the building this afternoon.
8: Inside the building, I can see inside the primary building. The subject's got people on their knees.
7: Emergency audio from Broadcastify. The suspect claims to have a bomb. Midterm primaries in six states tonight. Results coming in. ABC News projects Rebecca Bennett will be the Democratic nominee for Congress in New Jersey's 7th District. And in the South Dakota Republican Senate primary, ABC News projects incumbent Mike Rounds will win. And we project in the New Mexico Democratic Senate primary, incumbent Ben Ray Lujan wins that one. CENTCOM says U.S. forces helped intercept Iranian missiles and conducted self-defense strikes on Keshem Island following attempted attacks by Iran. This is the U.S. military says it disabled an oil tanker that ignored orders off the coast of Iran. This is ABC News.
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9: It's 6:31 here at Northwest News Radio. I'm Aaron Wright. Thanks for listening tonight. The search continues for the alleged gunman who fatally shot a 17-year-old boy in Parkland. This afternoon, a woman accused of driving the car involved was charged with murder. The state officials continue to monitor for any environmental damage caused by the chemical tank collapse in Longview. So far, 2,000 fish have been found dead, but officials say pH levels in the nearby water are starting to return to normal. The Skagit County Board of Commissioners has passed a moratorium on new data centers so they can develop rules governing where those facilities can be built. Local leaders are raising concerns about flood risk and summertime water shortages already affecting local farmers. And Pierce Transit offering free rides to those traveling to and from cooling centers. The service will be available through the end of the day. It is 6:32, and let's turn now to some stories you haven't heard this hour. A Senate hearing tomorrow morning will dig into how often college athletes can transfer, how much money they can make, and who controls TV money. Sports reporter Zach Wildfang has the latest.
10: Washington Senator Maria Cantwell and Texas Republican Ted Cruz are pushing the bipartisan Protect College Sports Act. It would guarantee athletes one transfer without losing eligibility. A second transfer would generally mean sitting out a year, unless that athlete qualifies for an exception. Additionally, the bill moves to block universities and their boosters from using outside deals to get around a $20.5 million revenue sharing cap. It would also let schools voluntarily pool media rights to bring in more money. But Roll Call reports SEC leaders are pushing back, saying they want to keep control of their own media negotiations. Zach Wildfang, Northwest News Radio.
9: A date is set for a lawsuit against Washington State University. Northwest News Radio's Lillian James has the details.
11: The lawsuit alleges the university of knowing of convicted killer and former student Brian Koberger's threatening behavior. He was a graduate student at WSU when he killed four University of Idaho students inside their home in 2022. The Moscow Pullman Daily News reports all four of the victims' families are suing and are seeking damages from the school. The suit also says the murders were, quote, foreseeable to WSU, end quote. However, the university denies those allegations. The trial will take place on September 13th, 2027. Lillian James, Northwest News Radio.
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9: And let's check in with Andy Bass for the latest in your commute.
12: You're still going to find officials on the scene of an earlier accident in Issaquah, eastbound 90, right at Highway 900. Two right lanes are now blocked off, and you're still dealing with about a 30-minute drive time on the eastbound side from Seattle to Issaquah, so give yourself that extra time to work your way through there. I-5 southbound still got about a 48, 49-minute drive time in between Everett and Seattle with about 22 minutes worth of lingering delays still through there. Tacoma to Seattle on the northbound side of I-5 still got about a 42-minute drive time with about 10 to 15 minutes worth of delays in that area. So definitely still pretty busy through Central Sound. 405 southbound, Bellevue to Tukwila. That's still about a 27-minute drive time. And on the northbound side, you two are dealing with about a 30-minute drive time in between Bellevue and Linwood. Things are definitely settling down and getting back to normal, but it's still pretty heavy. In the Northwest News Radio Traffic Center, I'm Andy Bass.
9: Thanks, Andy. Let's talk about this forecast and what you can expect tonight. Clouds increasing, lows around 59. Tomorrow, we're cloudy, then sunny, highs climbing to 69. Tomorrow night, slight chance of rain. Otherwise, we're partly cloudy through the day, lows around 54. We've had quite a day outside today. It's been the warmest day of the year. 83 in Bremerton, 82 right now in Everett, 85 in Puyallup, 86 in Bellevue, that's our hot spot, 83 in Tacoma, 82 sunny right here in Seattle. It's 6:35. Linwood preparing to open a new behavioral health center meant to keep people in crisis out of jail or the emergency room. Northwest News Radio's Jeff Pogula has the story.
13: Community leaders cut the ribbon this week on the Linwood Crisis Care Center. This after years of delays tied to funding and the search for a provider. The project dates back to public outcry after an inmate died by suicide in the Linwood Municipal Jail 5 years ago. The Everett Herald reports the first phase will have 16 spaces for stays of less than a day, with patients expected within 6 weeks. A separate 16-bed stabilization unit for longer-term care is expected to open later this year. Jeff Pogula, Northwest News Radio.
9: Oregon Governor Tina Kotek is directing the state's transportation department to stop issuing undercover license plates for ICE vehicles, saying it violates Oregon's sanctuary law. She also says it won't increase the risk that agents will be doxxed because agents aren't assigned to specific vehicles. DMV paused issuing undercover plates to all federal agencies on April 15th, pending a review of state law. Washington also issued a similar ban. Other federal agencies will be able to get undercover plates, just not for ICE vehicles. The Trump administration is suing the state of Oregon over the issue. Well, the Navy's got some big plans for new boats in Kitsap County. Northwest News Radio's Denise Whitaker explains.
14: The next generation of nuclear missile submarines are headed to Naval Base Kitsap Bangor. The Navy is making plans now to home base up to 8 Columbia-class submarines at Bangor beginning around 2032. Stars and Stripes reports the boats will replace some of the aging Ohio-class fleet that's currently based there. The Navy says this move is needed to maintain the nation's sea-based nuclear deterrent. To prepare for those subs, the Navy is going to upgrade parts of Bangor with plans to begin some of that construction next year. Officials say an environmental review found no significant impacts, but they are now taking public comment online, and they're hosting an open house at the Silverdale Best Western at 4 p.m. on Thursday. Denise Whitaker, Northwest News Radio.
9: AI goes public, new computer chips on the way, and a heads up for college grads looking for remote work. Here's ABC's Mike Dubusky.
15: The artificial intelligence company Anthropic is beginning the process of going public, filing paperwork with the Securities and Exchange Commission. The SEC still needs to review the company's finances, but if approved, it would set up potentially one of the biggest IPOs of the year. Both OpenAI and SpaceX, which owns xAI, are also expected to go public in the coming months. NVIDIA has pulled the wraps off a new line of computer chips, which it's calling RTX Spark. They'll be used in upcoming laptops from companies including Dell, MSI, Lenovo, and Asus, which are being billed as the first laptops designed from the ground up to run agentic AI. That's a specific type of AI which can carry out tasks like booking a reservation or buying items online. And the New York Fed now says the unemployment rate among recent college graduates in industries friendly to remote work, like software development, is up marginally since the pandemic, about 1%. With Tech Trends, I'm Mike Dubusky, ABC News.
9: It's 6:39.
16: It's time for Northwest 250, celebrating local history as America marks its 250th. Here's Felix Bunnell.
17: Mount Baker in the North Cascades is named for a member of Captain George Vancouver's British crew. 24-year-old 3rd Lieutenant James Baker spotted the snowy cone from waters near Dungeness Spit around 5 p.m. on April 30th, 1792. In 1790, Spanish explorers had called the peak La Montaña del Carmelo because it resembled the white robes of Carmelite monks. Before that, indigenous people, including Lummi, Nooksack, and Skagit, who lived at different distances from the mountain, had different names for it. Scholars say that Kolshan or Quelshan, indigenous words that might refer to the mountain's long history of volcanic activity, are the closest thing to Mount Baker's original name. That's today's Northwest 250. I'm Felix Bunnell.
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9: A new report from The Atlantic shows the Secret Service is facing a 40% increase in investigations from the year before. The number of cases involving someone with mental health issues increased 7 times. ABC News law enforcement contributor Don Mahalik joining us now. And there's a lot going on in the data here.
18: Yeah, there's a lot happening. There's a lot going on. The data talks about the rise in mental health issues that they're dealing with. It also talks about the current threat dynamic around the world. It's a lot of instability in the world. And it also talks about the internet and social media and how that is driving some of this rise in threat matrix that we've seen before, as we're more connected than ever. But we're also in that connection. There's also the opportunity for people to go down dangerous paths.
9: And are we seeing any trend as to why? Is it mental health issues? Is it political issues? What's driving these actions?
18: I think across the board, you're seeing unrest overseas. You see some instability at home. The visceral politics, I think, play into this. And I think back in before the internet and social media, individuals who maybe were in a mental health type crisis, or who were on the edge, there was less opportunity for them to get triggered or pushed over the edge. These days, the trigger mechanism is easy because if you turn on the 24/7 news cycle or you plunge into the internet someplace, you can find a trigger that pushes these people into action. And I think that's one of these new dynamics that the Secret Service is having to face with its rise in protective threat intelligence cases.
9: When we talk about increasing threat protection, Don, the article calls the White House a green zone. What does that mean?
18: I think the article called it the new green zone, making an allusion to the green zone in Baghdad, where they created a safe zone in and around the U.S. embassy in Baghdad to keep the embassy and all U.S. personnel in there safe. The Secret Service because of the construction, a couple of other issues, has added another layer of fence, has created more standoff distance, has added more patrols, and has added more security measures in and around the White House to add another level of safety in response, I think, to this rise in threats and the fact that over the last 2 years we've had five attacks against the president or the White House that involves firearms, which in recent history I think is the most the Secret Service has ever had to face out of all the modern presidents that I can think of.
13: That's ABC law enforcement contributor Don Mihalik joining us on Northwest News Radio.
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20: This is a Bloomberg Money Minute. Corporate staff members at Uber have embraced the use of AI, and now the company thinks they may have embraced it a little too much. Uber has now set usage caps on some artificial intelligence-powered tools used by its staff to manage costs after blowing through its AI budget earlier this year. It's limiting all employees to $1,500 in monthly token spending per AI coding tool. Along with all its promise and possibility, AI is also raising fresh demand from companies and governments for cybersecurity that keeps them a step ahead. That's good news for Palo Alto Networks. The big cybersecurity company is predicting stronger earnings this year than analysts were expecting. Later today, fellow cybersecurity company CrowdStrike posts its results for the just-finished quarter. Analysts predict a loss, but a far smaller one than a year ago, when CrowdStrike was dealing with litigation over a failed software update affecting operations at several companies, including Delta Airlines. Andrew O'Day, Bloomberg Radio.
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13: And let's check in with Andy Bass for the latest in your commute.
12: Well, you're still going to find officials on the scene of that earlier problem in Issaquah on the eastbound side of the 90 bridge right at Highway 900. Two right lanes remain blocked off, still dealing with about a 21-minute drive time in between Seattle and Issaquah. So give yourself that extra time to work your way through that. Normal rush hour delays are starting to wind down very nicely. We are still monitoring some heaviness. However, on the southbound side of 405 from Bellevue all the way through Tukwila, you're still dealing with about a 25-minute drive time. Northbound getting better. Anywhere from Bellevue and the Linwood is about a 20-minute drive time as well. I-5 southbound, extremely busy shoreline into Seattle. You're dealing with about a 20-minute ride in there, about 15 minutes worth of delays. Northbound definitely getting back to normal. You're about a 30-minute drive time, so give yourself that extra bit to work your way through it. In the South Sound area, things have definitely gotten back to normal. A little sluggish on the southbound side of I-5 through JBLM. In the Northwest News Radio Traffic Center, I'm Andy Bass.
13: 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Well, the clouds are going to roll in tonight. Our temperatures will finally come down. It's going to be around 59 tonight. I say finally because I don't have air conditioning, and it's going to be a scorcher at my house. Cloudy tomorrow, then becomes sunny, highs near 69. Tomorrow night, a slight chance of rain. Otherwise, clouds in the picture, lows around 54. Thursday, partly sunny, and we only climb to 68. A big change from what we're seeing outside right now, so relief is on the way. Cooler temperatures ahead. Friday, partly sunny, and we're only climbing to 64. Whew. January, I think that's what we call it. 82 right now in Everett. It's still sunny. Fair skies in 83 in Tacoma. 86 sunny in Bellevue. 82 right here in Seattle.
10: The Torrent have reached a deal to retain star forward and Olympian Alex Carpenter ahead of the next professional women's hockey league season. Carpenter joined Seattle during the league's expansion process, quickly becoming one of the team's top offensive leaders. She'll remain with the Torrent as the club continues building towards their second season. And the Seahawks have secured another piece of their defense, according to the Seattle Times. The Hawks have signed edge rusher Derek Hall to a 3-year contract extension worth $42 million. The deal includes $21 million guaranteed and keeps Hall under contract through the 2029 season. He recorded 2 sacks in the Super Bowl and has totaled 10 total sacks in his first 3 NFL seasons. The Mariners continue their homestand tonight after a nail-biting win in the 10th inning last night. Cole Young got the walk-off after going 2-for-3 on the night, while Josh Naylor and Colt Emerson each got one over the fence. ESPN's Ryan O'Hanlon has ranked France as his favorite to win the 2026 FIFA World Cup. That followed by Spain at number 2 and England at number 3 in his rankings of all 48 qualified nations. The United States landed just above the halfway mark at number 22. The rankings evaluated each nation's overall squad strength and current form heading into the tournament, which begins just a week from Thursday across the United States, Canada, and Mexico. With sports, Zach Wildfang, Northwest News Radio.
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11: It's 6:51. Tacoma police investigating a suspected homicide. Officers responded to reports of a possible shooting yesterday morning in the 800 block of Martin Luther King Jr. Way. There they found a man with a gunshot wound who was pronounced dead at the scene. Detectives are now investigating this case as a homicide. Information on potential suspects has not been released. Starbucks is encouraging the use of AI internally, and it could pay off for employees. Northwest News Radio's Rob Smith explains.
12: Starbucks is incentivizing tech workers to use AI as the chain strives to improve efficiency. Bloomberg reports that 25% of bonus amounts will be tied to department-wide goals that include AI adoption, with half of the bonus tied to overall company performance. Rob Smith with Formidable Media for Northwest News Radio.
11: An Oregon resident exposed to the Andes virus on the cruise ship MV Hondius has returned to the state. The person's been in Nebraska in a quarantine facility. They will remain in home quarantine through June 21st. That's 42 days after their return to the U.S. on March 10th. The Andes virus is a strain of the Hanta virus. The Oregon Health Authority will be monitoring this person. Positive messages from the White House about the current state of negotiations between Iran and the U.S. Iran says its officials are still reviewing a peace plan offered by the White House, but it also said that hostilities need to end in Lebanon. Israeli forces were sent to strike the Lebanon's capital, Beirut, but the White House says it was called off after a phone call between President Trump and Israeli Prime Minister Benjamin Netanyahu. It's 6:53.
1: I'm Brian Calvert with the Almanac, a look at what happened on this day in history. It was this day in 1835, P.T. Barnum kicked off his first U.S. circus tour. In 1886, Grover Cleveland becomes the first sitting president to get married in the White House. And this day in 1953, 27-year-old Queen Elizabeth II was crowned. This day in music history in 1979... Donna Summer begins a three-week run at number one on the U.S. singles chart with her massive hit, Hot Stuff. This day in 1989, some 100,000 Chinese citizens staged a demonstration for democracy in Beijing's Tiananmen Square. In 1999, Japanese women finally win the right to use birth control pills more than three decades after it first appeared in the West. 2023, the U.S. Army renamed Fort Bragg as Fort Liberty in North Carolina, and this was the number one country song in the U.S. on June 2nd, 1991. Song Meet in the Middle by Diamond Rio, and that's today's Almanac on Northwest News Radio.
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11: And let's find out what's happening in your commute with Andy Bass.
13: Well, you're going to find officials on the scene of a couple of earlier problems. One is in Issaquah on I-90 eastbound right at Highway 900. Two right lanes remain blocked off through there, but officials did a great job of eliminating some of those delays. There's really no delay behind it. A 15-minute drive time in between Seattle and Issaquah through there. And we got an earlier problem in Bellevue trying to be wrapped up. This is blocking the carpool lane of 405 southbound right at Southeast 8th Street. You're still dealing with about a 20-minute drive time in between Bellevue and Tukwila, so give yourself that extra time. I-5 southbound Everett to Seattle had a minor problem at I-90 Dearborn Street. That has been wrapped up. Got about a 42-minute drive time still ahead of you in between Everett and Seattle. On the northbound side, Seattle to Everett, 33-minute drive time, about 7 minutes worth of lingering delays over that Ship Canal construction zone. Just give yourself a couple of extra time. The express lanes are open for you 24-7. In the Northwest News Radio Traffic Center, I'm Andy Bass.
11: Thanks, Andy. Plenty going on in this forecast tonight. Temperatures are plenty warm outside right now, but as the clouds roll in, we'll dip to about 59 degrees. Tomorrow, we'll start cloudy. Then the sun will come out. Highs only reaching 69, so a big cool down compared to what we saw today. Tomorrow night, slight chance of rain in the picture, clouds, and a low around 54. Thursday, sunny and 68. Friday, sunny and 64. Outside right now, 81 degrees in Seattle.
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11: From ABC News, I'm Dave Packer. A tense hostage standoff in Bakersfield, California. The suspect says he has a bomb and is holding an unknown number of people inside of a bank. ABC's Melissa Don has the latest.
12: So police confirmed that at least one hostage has been released. They still do not know just how many people remain trapped inside that bank. But look, several city buildings, including City Hall, police headquarters in downtown Bakersfield, remain on lockdown. There is a massive police presence there with the SWAT team, bomb squad, negotiators, as well as the FBI that are on the ground.
11: Primary day in six states. Results coming in New Mexico. ABC News now projecting Deb Haaland will win the Democratic primary for governor. In New Jersey, we project Rebecca Bennett as the winner of the Democratic race in the state's 7th congressional district. ABC News political director Avery Harper.
13: Rebecca Bennett, she is someone who was a Navy helicopter pilot. She is someone who led this Democratic field in fundraising. She had the backing of many of the Democratic establishment figures in this 7th congressional district. She'll be the Democrat who will take on Tom Kaine Jr.
11: In Iowa, ABC News projects Josh Turek wins the Democratic Senate primary, and we project he'll face Republican Representative Ashley Hinson. Acting Attorney General Todd Blanche was grilled by lawmakers in both parties about President Trump's $1.8 billion so-called anti-weaponization fund. It's held up for the courts to determine whether it's legal, and now Blanche telling lawmakers,
14: "We're not moving forward with the fund. You're right that there's a date that in the case in the East District of Virginia in June, but we are not moving forward with the fund."
11: In the Middle East, after several waves of drones earlier from Iran, CENTCOM says there was an additional wave of Iranian drones that targeted U.S. bases in Kuwait, but failed to impact intended targets tonight after being brought down by air defense systems. You're listening to ABC News.
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11: New numbers out of Washington show more businesses were hiring in April.
17: The job openings and labor turnover summary found 7.6 million openings in April, but in terms of people being hired, that number fell to just over 5 million. At the same time, the JOLTS report showed that about 1.7 million workers were laid off in April, about the same as the month before.
11: ABC's Jim Ryan. The dinner will go on. The White House Correspondents Association says its rescheduled dinner will take place July 24th. The event in April was cut short by a gunman. What's the bigger threat to recent college graduates, artificial intelligence or remote work?
18: A recent study by the Federal Reserve Bank of New York says the rise of remote work since the pandemic has made businesses more reluctant to hire young, inexperienced employees. Companies say it's harder to train people when they aren't in the office, and mentoring is a little-used skill when you only see each other from across a Zoom screen. The authors of the study say working from home, not AI, is responsible for nearly two-thirds of the rise in the unemployment rate for college students over the past 6 years. Sherry Preston, ABC News.
11: Investment research company Morningstar is valuing SpaceX at $780 billion, less than half of what Elon Musk's company is targeting. The analyst says prospects for SpaceX's AI business, which includes Grok, are uncertain given competition from OpenAI and Anthropic. SpaceX aiming to launch a roadshow Thursday with the stock scheduled to debut on the NASDAQ June 12th. Dave Packer, ABC News.
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19: While officers continue to search for more suspects connected to a fatal robbery in Parkland, a woman is charged with first-degree murder. According to court documents, Alyssa Marie Votbar is accused of driving the vehicle involved in 17-year-old Braylon Diaz's death. Prosecutors say Diaz was fatally shot on May 24th after being robbed by a group of people in a vehicle. Meanwhile, state officials continue to monitor for any environmental damage caused by the fatal chemical tank collapse in Longview. Northwest News Radio's Eric Hines has the update.
20: As of late Monday afternoon, roughly 2,000 dead fish have been found. That number is expected to rise. But Britton Ransford of the State Fish and Wildlife Department tells KATU-TV pH levels in the water near the paper mill are starting to return to normal after the spill of the toxic chemical, white liquor.
0: Fish are adapted to survive within pH levels of 6 to 8, which we're seeing now, but was not the case during the initial spill event.
20: Wildlife officials have not found any evidence that other animals have been harmed by drinking from affected waterways or feeding on the dead fish.
19: Another local government puts the brakes on new data centers. The Skagit County Board of Commissioners approved a moratorium on large data center projects so they can develop rules governing where those facilities could be built. Commissioner Peter Browning points to flood risks and summertime water shortages already affecting local farmers. The moratorium applies only to unincorporated Skagit County and will remain in place while the county gathers public input and drafts new regulations. A bit of a cooler day Wednesday with highs in the high 60s and lows around 55. There is also a chance you might see some rain. 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
24: I see. And Joe, great to be on your show.
25: So what's your take when you're staring, presumably, you know, on a minute-by-minute basis at a chart of the U.S. 10-year yield? What are you thinking?
24: I mean, firstly, I think it's absolutely right to start with the conversation about what's happening in bond markets, because frankly, despite all the many different shocks going around in the world, I actually do think the one that's most worrisome is what we see with public debt levels everywhere in the world. In the US, we've seen yields go up. It's a combination of things. You just talked about all of them, which is one is the fact that inflation is now expected to be higher. And there is a sense that the real rate at which the economy will stay, you know, at a somewhat stable level of inflation is higher. So the kind of the real interest rate has drifted up. The R star has drifted up from pre-pandemic when it was like 0.5 percentage point. Now it's 1 percentage point. But on top of that, you have the premium that's coming from the risk of inflation, from, very importantly, the last fiscal deficits that the U.S. is running and is projected to continue to run into the foreseeable future. And, of course, the third element, which is the AI boom and the expenditure, the capital expenditure that's being undertaken for that is also shifting the R-star up to maybe even higher than 1 percentage point. So because of all these reasons, we've suddenly moved away from the pre-pandemic period of low for long interest rates and what we were talking about, you know, the end of, I think we are, have the end of secular stagnation at this point. Secular stagnation was about the fact that there was not enough investment happening, especially in the private sector. That is no longer an issue anymore. So because of the combination of inflation, AI boom, fiscal deficits all over the world, high public debt everywhere, you know, we are seeing yields go up, and that's true in the U.S. too.
1: I want to drill into all of these specific things, but let's start with like the high level of public debt. That was a thing that people were talking about quite a bit prior to the pandemic as well, and rates just kept going lower and lower, including famously in Japan, where debt to GDP levels are even much higher than they are in the Western world. And that was sort of famously known as the widowmaker trade because rates kept going lower. What changed between pre-2020 and post-2020 such that this suddenly, in your view and perhaps the market's view, this became an important thing that was not perceived by the market as being important pre-COVID?
24: A few things changed. One, the AI boom was unexpected. That was not something that was being priced in markets pre-pandemic, for sure. That big increase in demand for capital coming from the private sector is one a big change. The other big change is the fact that fiscal deficits are now projected to stay at levels that nobody was expecting the U.S. to run close to 7% fiscal deficits for the foreseeable future. So that is the another important factor. And the third is the composition of who's the marginal buyer of this debt. So we had a period when central banks everywhere were buying government debt, and that also helped keep interest rates low. In fact, that was part of the strategy of how to, you know, strengthen the economy. Quantitative easing was part of the toolkit. And so that helped keep interest rates low, but that's changed. And now we have the central banks everywhere who have either stopped buying or they're running it down like it's happening in Japan. And the marginal buyer are the more volatile investors. Hedge funds in the U.S. are the market makers over here. And so whenever there are any shifts in global market conditions, you see a lot more rate sensitivity than you would have seen if it was mainly official credit flows. And by the way, that's also true about capital flows coming into the U.S. Previously, the buyers of U.S. treasuries used to be foreign central banks. They're not doing as much anymore. It's mainly coming from non-bank financial institutions from the rest of the world. And so they're also much more volatile and fleety. So you're going to see just generally higher volatility in the yield curve.
25: Can you talk a little bit more about the AI boom? Because we hear people talk about a crowding out effect. And I think this is actually like something that is just starting to get a lot of attention. But the proportion of issuance in the corporate bond market that's coming from AI companies or AI-related, you know, investment right now is just insane. And you mentioned Torsten Slok chart. There's a chart there that shows basically the proportion of AI in the corporate bond market. It's now 50% of all investment grade issuance year to date.
1: Wow.
25: And in even junk rated debt, it's creeping up to like almost 40%.
1: Wow.
25: So this is a significant amount of debt that's being issued into the market. Is it reasonable to think that investors are maybe going to think like, well, I'll buy some big tech mega cap IG debt versus a U.S. Treasury?
24: At least when we look at the pricing in markets, that seems to be the case, especially when it comes to equities. Everybody wants to have a piece of the AI boom. And yes, I think there is that sense that, well, this is a sector where we could really see real gains, especially, you know, in terms of productivity increases and profitability. And that's going to help. That's going to be something that they want to be a part of. So there is that demand for corporate bonds and for U.S. equity, which is coming again, both from domestic investors, but also from international investors, where AI is the trade. I mean, that's where all the dynamism is, and that's where people want to park their money. Now, we pointed out all the reasons why rates are likely to stay high, but I just want to point out that since we still have the ongoing Iran conflict and we still have the Strait of Hormuz closed, if that is not resolved in any time soon, like, you know, the next month or so, and you see a even steeper increase in oil prices and crude prices going up to, say, $160 a barrel, which is what some of the projections would be in that case, then we could see much more demand destruction than we're seeing today. And we could be back in that space where, at least at the short end, interest rates are being cut pretty rapidly.
1: On this question, going back to the effect that the AI build-out is having across rates and bonds and so forth, I want to sort of get some clarification here of what either you or what economists mean when they talk about, say, like crowding out. Because there's one version of it that is like, there's a lot of debt being issued right now by very highly rated companies, probably yields a little bit more than U.S. government bonds. That is attractive for investors, perhaps. And maybe that has some sort of crowding out in the financial markets. The other way that one can, that I tend to think of crowding out is that the AI build out, it's like, they're taking up all of the wind turbines. They're taking up all of the trucking capacity to get the goods to the data centers. They're taking up all the skilled contractors and laborers within the regions that these data centers are being built. And that creates inflationary pressure that adds to the strain. And therefore, all things being equal, that says higher inflation, and therefore higher rates for longer to maintain that. Which of those two models, whether it's the sort of financial markets version or the sort of real economy version, is a more useful way of thinking about that linkage between private and public sector spending slash debt?
24: So both of those are in play right now. So that's okay. The difference between what's happening to real rates versus what's happening to nominal rates.
1: Okay.
24: And what's happening to the pricing of the Fed rate path, right? So the first channel that you mentioned, which is just the fact that there is so much of demand from the private markets, from AI investors, for, you know, AI companies for capital, is going to raise real rates, you know, even if there is no effect on inflation or inflation expectations are not moving, you should expect to see real rates rise. And that's certainly, we're seeing some of that. And then the other is the effect that's working through the demand for the different inputs that go into AI, and that's creating an inflationary pressure, which would then need higher nominal rates. And that is also, playing out. I think right now, I suspect that the real rate piece is more important. The inflationary part is being driven a lot by what's happening with energy prices and the pass-through from energy prices into also core inflation. So I think that's the more of the higher inflation, higher rate path story is coming from other forces on inflation as opposed to what's coming from AI itself. And then you have the real rate path, which is going up also because of the general risky environment that we're in, but also because of what's coming from this increase in capital demand coming from the AI sector.
25: So one of the reasons we wanted to speak with you is because you do have that very significant policy experience. And so when faced with, you know, potentially rising real rates because of an AI boom, what should policymakers be doing?

0: And that helps. That helps on many fronts, including in terms of bringing debt to GDP down. The other reason our star is going up is because of the increase in fiscal deficits and just general high levels of government borrowing in the U.S. That is less appealing because that tends to be not necessarily growth enhancing. That, you know, the money that's being raised is not for productive, necessarily productive infrastructure investment that's going to generate enough growth. So that's more problematic because it's just generating our star without generating the higher growth that comes, that should come with it. And that can be a problem.
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4: 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I'm Tracy Alloway.
5: And I'm Joe Weisenthal.
4: Today's episode, we're looking at the bond sell-off in developed markets and what it says about the fiscal trajectory. We are speaking with Geeta Gopinath. She's, of course, a professor of economics at Harvard University. What should policymakers be doing here? Because, you know, certainly in the U.S., we've already seen some Fed officials or outgoing Fed officials start to argue that they can look through the AI boom and its impact on inflation. But if real rates are, you know, structurally rising, if R star is structurally higher than it was before, is that the right move?
6: So, I mean, what matters crucially is what we believe are the main drivers of R star at this moment. Is it coming because of higher productivity growth, which is then leading to higher investment and therefore demand for capital? You know, all of that is good as a kind of the good kind of increase in R-star, because that's an economy that is projected to grow at a faster rate. And that helps. That helps on many fronts, including in terms of bringing debt to GDP down. The other reason R-star is going up is because of the increase in fiscal deficits and just general high levels of government borrowing in the U.S. That is less appealing because that tends to be not necessarily growth enhancing. That, you know, the money that's being raised is not for necessarily productive infrastructure investment that's going to generate enough growth. So that's more problematic because it's just generating higher R-star without generating the higher growth that should come with it. And that can be a problem. From a policymaker's perspective, of course, you have to firstly be able to tell what is driving the R-star. Is it a good kind or is it a bad kind? But regardless, if R-star is drifting up and you have an inflation target of 2%, you are looking at higher nominal interest rates, right? So right now the Fed has an R-star forecast of about 1%. If you put 2% inflation on top of that as their target, we're looking at 3% nominal rates, which is a clear shift away from what it used to be pre-pandemic. Then you have to check to see whether the R-star increase is actually slowing the economy down, or the increase in your nominal rates is slowing the economy down, and how much higher than that R-star do you have to be able to bring inflation down, because there is obviously above target inflation in the U.S. at this moment. That is now the big question, whether the AI productivity boom is going to mean that you don't need that much of a above R-star interest rate, or do we have too many other forces coming from energy prices passing through into core inflation, the lower levels of immigration in the country, just general trade disruptions, supply chain disruptions. And those are the main drivers, in which case maybe you need to keep interest rates even higher. So being able to tease that apart is, you know, I think that's where the tough decisions are. But what is squarely the case is that we are looking at higher nominal interest rates, I mean, regardless of whether R-star is coming from the good kind or the bad kind.
5: You know, there is this fantasy, and hopefully it comes true, but there is certainly this fantasy of a lot of people who are into AI, which they would call like the disinflationary boom, right? So let's just imagine we have extremely powerful artificial intelligence that is capable of delivering incredible material gains for people. It makes healthcare really easy and quick. It can power robots that care for us. It can build things, etc. Meanwhile, the cost of commodities collapses. Maybe the cost of labor collapses. Is that a scenario in which it's worth contemplating and thinking about? So everything gets really cheap because it all gets super automated, but also our standards of living rise dramatically because the AI takes care of it for us. Is that conceivable? Like, from an economist's perspective, is there such thing as the disinflationary boom or the deflationary boom even?
6: So this is about, making a distinction between now and what comes next.
5: Yeah.
6: Now, clearly, it is about the high levels of investment.
5: Right. Clearly, right now, it's pushing everything up. But let's imagine 10 years from now, and we've done it. We have this incredible, and somehow we've solved all the sci-fi scenarios so that the AI doesn't want to kill us all, et cetera. Let's just imagine the rosy scenario. And it can create incredible material gains while also delivering it cheaply because it's just one AI, et cetera. Is that a contemplatable scenario from an economist's perspective?
6: There is absolutely a scenario where we could be in that wonderful place with high productivity growth.
5: Yeah.
6: At the same time, we don't have civil unrest or, rogue forces using AI for ill. That is a scenario, but I do not know a single person who will put a probability on that scenario and say that that's going to happen, with a significant amount of certainty.
5: Yeah.
6: There is a very high degree of uncertainty, and there are several who also believe that it's yet to be seen whether there is going to be any major productivity gain of the kind that, there are analysts who believe that productivity could go up by 2 percentage points a year over and above what's where it is right now, which is around 2 percentage points a year. I mean, that is huge. There is no evidence right now of that kind of a productivity wave coming through. Mm-hmm. So it's early, but I use the technology and I find it terrific. I mean, it's been really great for my own productivity. It's not affecting my wages or anything so far, but it's there. Very valuable technology, but there is a lot of uncertainty, and which is what is very curious about the markets, right? Because on the one hand, it is impressive where the stock markets are, again, at close to a record high. And maybe, one can explain that by saying that, there is a scenario where everything goes perfectly well. But there are so many other scenarios that could play out between now and next year or even 2 years from now. And you barely see that price being priced in markets. So yeah. I think that's frankly more surprising than just looking at what's happening with just the level of the stock market.
4: So, okay, we keep talking about the stock market and, debt issuance in the corporate bond market and how everyone wants a piece of AI. Does that basically mean that we're seeing, maybe scarcity of capital versus the global, we used to call it a global savings glut in the early 2000s, right? Which ended up per Bernanke, pushing yields lower. Does anyone still talk about a savings glut, or should we all be talking about, capital scarcity?
6: No, we don't have a global savings glut anymore. And proof of that is real rates going up, interest rates going up. So that's that. What we certainly seem to have in the U.S. is, I don't know what to call it, but gelatinous demand for U.S. equity.
4: Yeah.
6: Coming both from domestic investors, but also from foreign investors. We're at $40 trillion in terms of foreign holdings of U.S. equities.
5: Wow.
6: That is at a historic high. Even if you look at it as a share of the rest of the world's GDP, it's about twice as high as what it was just before the 2000 dot-com bust, I guess, at the peak of the dot-com. The world has never been that invested in U.S. equity markets. It's like it's the only game in town. So, if there's a gluttony, I would say it is for U.S. equities. We're all in this together. And as we know, in terms of what's coming into the markets right now, I mean, we have some very big IPOs, and that will make us even more all tied at the hip when it comes to AI and stock markets.
5: I want to talk more. I mean, there are many phenomenons or many things going on at once. But when we think about these pressures, one of, and it relates to AI, but it also relates to commodities itself, is this idea of essentially national resource hoarding and the decline of sort of free trade. And so the fact is, it's like, you know, maybe at one point we could say, you know what? A country could say, you know what? It's great that America is building a bunch of fighter jets so we don't have to have our own indigenous fighter jet industry, et cetera. How much, when you look at what's going on with the rates picture and pushing up inflation and so forth, is this phenomenon in which no country fully trusts other countries to deliver goods for them, and therefore there's a lot of replication or duplication of capital investment happening in every country all at once simultaneously?
6: We're seeing a lot of that. I mean, we moved squarely, firmly, decisively away from a pure efficiency-based model of I'm going to buy from the cheapest place and I'm going to sell if I'm the cheapest source, to one where everybody is building up their own capacity as much as they can. And of course, depending on the country and depending on how much physical space you have, that can be a small group of things or a big group of things. For sure, energy security is, everybody's paying attention to it. How do we make sure that we don't have to import fuel from the rest of the world? And how can we have our own fuel at home, either through renewables, whatever we need to do, or maybe just returning to coal for now? Mm-hmm. That is, we're going to see, we're seeing that. Defense expenditure, we need to be able to not just spend more on defense, but make sure that we can actually produce more of the weapons that we need, semiconductor chips, rare earths. Yes, there are, you know, I think there's so little trust in the world right now in terms of relying on your trading partners that countries are just going to be spending a lot more on this. It's just that it depends on whether you're a country that can afford to raise the finances for it or not. And but everybody is heading in that direction. So if you look at the list of, you know, all the sources of demand for capital, that is a very, very long list.
5: Yeah.
6: And if you look at the sources of supply of capital, there's just one category, which is aging demographics. And you know, that's, you know, we often tend to blame old people for the fact that we need to spend so much on retirement and on health for the future. But the truth is, the reason interest rates are not much more higher than they would have been is because of the supply of savings coming from aging demographics around the world.
5: To you, what does a debt crisis look like in an advanced economy in which all of its debt is denominated in its own currency?
6: A crisis in a developed economy would look more like a credit crunch that then leads into a financial crisis. So we would see a sharp increase in borrowing costs that will affect many other asset classes. You would see a slump in investment, the economy. So it's this debt overhang, the high levels of debt, and that you have to roll over on a daily basis. That overhang, which slows growth, slows dynamism, that is what a typical crisis looks like. And yes, you can have financial crises. In a case where we end up with just debt levels that are really high, it's just costs going up everywhere.
5: Yeah.
6: And that will eventually slow down economies, if not just trigger a financial crisis right away, given how sanguine financial conditions have been.
5: More to come from our conversation on shrinking fiscal space in developed economies. We are speaking with Geeta Gopinath, professor of economics at Harvard University and former first deputy managing director of the IMF. I'm Joe Weisenthal.
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8: The search continues for more suspects connected to the death of a 17-year-old boy in Parkland. According to court documents, on May 24th, Braylon Diaz was approached by a car with four people inside and was shot after being robbed. Alyssa Marie Vautbar is accused of driving the vehicle involved, and on Tuesday, she was charged with first-degree murder and her bail was set at $1 million. Another suspect is in custody, believed to be one of the passengers. Now to a quick check on gas prices. AAA reports the current state average for regular is $5.69 a gallon. That's down by about 7 cents from a week ago. Meanwhile, diesel prices are also down with an average cost of $6.65. 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
9: From Bloomberg World Headquarters in New York, I'm Doug Krisner. Let's update market action and look at a few top business stories as well. The stock market was mostly higher today. We had the S&P at an all-time high after a nine-day winning streak. Today, the S&P was up just a tenth of 1%, a record 7,609. The Dow rising 0.4%. NASDAQ comp was up fractionally. We had energy shares tracking the price of crude oil higher, and semiconductor stocks gained with the Philadelphia Semiconductor Index up 5.9% to a record high. After the bell, we heard from Palo Alto Networks. The company issued a forecast for adjusted earnings above expectations, and Palo Alto also said the latest advancements on AI have increased the level of urgency around cybersecurity. The stock, though, in late trading is down by 2.4%. Now, tomorrow, after the bell, we'll get quarterly results from semiconductor device maker Broadcom. We have a preview from Bloomberg's Tom Busby.
10: Expect Broadcom to post an earnings beat on solid revenue from its XPU chips and continued strong demand for its AI networking gear. And some long-term agreements it has with Google, Meta, and Anthropic have given investors a better outlook for the company's pipeline through 2027 and beyond. Bloomberg Consensus calls for revenue of $22.13 billion and adjusted earnings per share of $2.39. Tom Busby, Bloomberg Radio.
9: SpaceX is planning to set the terms of its initial public offering as early as Wednesday afternoon. We are told an amended filing for SpaceX is expected to disclose not only the price range, but the number of shares the company intends to sell. SpaceX, we are told, is seeking to raise as much as $75 billion. Today, after a volatile session, WTI crude oil was up 1.7% to $93.76. We're trading $95.25 here in the electronic session with a gain of about 1.6%. U.S. 10-year Treasury, little changed in New York trading, last quoted at 4.44%. Global news, 24 hours a day, and whenever you want it with Bloomberg News Now. I'm Doug Krisner in New York. This is Bloomberg.
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5: And I'm Joe Wasenthal.
4: On today's show, we are talking the big bond market sell-off. We are speaking with Geeta Gopinath. She's a professor of economics at Harvard University.
5: You mentioned that one of the things that's changed pre to post-pandemic has been the change in marginal position of central bankers with respect to the bond market, and the fact that they've gone from being, although even in the U.S., I mean, quantitative easing ended in the 2010s, et cetera. But what happens if, say, we talk about some central bank in one of these developed markets, and they say, you know what, we're going to cap the long end. We're going to buy bonds until the rates are, you know, they don't go above 2% or 3% or et cetera. Seems very plausible that something like that could happen in a developed market before too long. What would be the sort of fallout if a central bank explicitly came out and said, we are going to buy government debt and just hold down the rates in a very explicit manner like that?
6: But if a central bank comes out and says that we are, you know, different from our mandate of price stability and full employment, regardless of what's happening there, if we are going to go out and buy long-term debt, then that's what's going to happen is you're going to see inflation expectations drift up, and then the nominal rates are going to go up. and real rates will also go up because of the risk associated with inflation. Premium will go up. And that will be, you know, the end of the wonderful era that we've had of central bank independence, and that's helping to keep interest rates low. So that strategy just doesn't exist. You can play for it for a little while, but eventually it gets priced into markets. So, I mean, unless, of course, it is a tool for monetary policy because you've hit the zero lower bound.
5: Sure.
6: And you
5: sure.
6: still need to stimulate the economy, then you do that. But right now, we're far from the zero lower bound.
5: Right.
4: You know, you mentioned earlier that we haven't really had a major financial crisis in recent years. And if we could just broaden that idea out a little bit, I think that the resilience of the global economy and certainly the U.S. economy has been surprising to a lot of people. We've had multiple shocks, but overall, certainly in America, people just keep spending. Everything kind of keeps ticking along. Is there something that economists are maybe like underestimating when it comes to why it seems like, again, the global economy to a lesser extent, but certainly the U.S. economy seems so resilient in the face of all these once in a lifetime shocks that we keep seeing?
6: There have been a combination of things that have helped, and some of it have been surprises. Again, since we're talking about debt, that increase in debt has come about because of the very large amount of support that governments around the world gave during each of these crises. So during the pandemic, I mean, advanced economies spent about 25% of GDP. If you look at the combination of not just outright support, but all kinds of loan guarantees and equity infusions and so on, that was huge. Those were much higher levels than anything we'd seen in recent times. And because of that, households and businesses came out of the pandemic with stronger balance sheets than they did going in. And that has helped hold up demand also, and also has helped, therefore, helps hold up profitability in a lot of businesses because of that strength that came from all that large amount of support. That was one. Second is the AI boom is a big player right now. I mean, if we didn't have AI and if we didn't have the increase in demand coming from AI, we would be looking at just much lower growth rates in many parts of the world at this time. And we would also see trade being much weaker. I mean, trade is being held up a lot by AI inputs flowing around. That's also been a big contributor. So we've had these positive offsetting events. Now, the question is, what happens in the next crisis? In the next crisis, countries do not have the fiscal space to provide that kind of support. And we may see much less resilience than we've seen the last few years. I mean, I think that's something we should keep in mind. I don't think we should take this resilience as some sort of an absolute structural shift that keeps economies growing at their, you know, long-term trends, regardless of how big the shock is that's affecting them.
5: Yeah, you wrote a piece, I think, recently for the Financial Times, which you talked about the bliss trade, I think, as you called it. And can you clarify, because it sounds like expand on this idea that there is this assumption of state support. There's an assumption of a backstop. Things go bad, the government will be able to do something. And this seems to be the core of your idea that this is mistaken.
6: We have this mindset right now in the policy world, and therefore people who are investing in markets, that the state is there to fix a lot of the problems. And we see it right away, even now. What's happening with energy prices going up is that there are many countries that are capping fuel prices, that are cutting energy taxes. The instinctive reaction is to protect households and protect their spending power. And when you do that, that helps corporate profitability, and that is going to be favorable for markets. So we've been in this environment now, either explicitly or implicitly. I mean, there has to be this notion that the economy has been resilient, and it is a reflection of what I call bliss, which is big lasting state support, which has helped economies all over the world, not just in, you know, the US, but in many other countries. So the expectation is that that will continue. And going back to where we started this conversation, just given how high debt levels are, that's just increasingly questionable, which means that I think governments are going to move towards far more unorthodox approaches, including price controls, financial repression, the kinds of things that we haven't encouraged in a long time.
5: You know, we've talked about some of the big structural phenomenons in the global economy, the AI boom, demographics, certain things with trade. There's one thing we haven't really talked about, which is something I think about, which is that if a country makes something physical, there is a very good chance that either right now or in the future, China will be able to make it cheaper and better. And this is no matter what it is, there are still some things that aren't the case. The most advanced semiconductors aren't manufactured in China. Boeing and Airbus jets and stuff. There's a few examples, but by and large, when you think about the stresses that are being placed on economies all around the world, how much is this particular dimension a factor, the fact that like almost any tradable good might at some point be most efficiently originate from China?
6: Yeah, I read a lot of pieces on this that somehow China will continue to run trade surpluses because everything it wants, it produces for itself and produces for the rest of the world. And so that's that. I mean, that makes little sense to me.
5: Okay.
6: Firstly, if you just look at China's spending behavior, they run a surplus on their goods trade front, but they run a deficit on their services trade front. And so one of the reasons why China's overall deficit, current account deficit or trade deficit, is around 3% of GDP as compared to the 10% of GDP before the great financial crisis is because they are big consumers of services around the world. Chinese tourism has been a big contributor to incomes around the world, and the service deficit that they run. So just that, right? So there's no sense in which China ultimately gets to do everything. Secondly, usually if you get to a point where if you're so good at manufacturing, making everything, you ultimately are going to have very high levels of investment. Given the level of savings in your country, that usually means that you start running trade deficits, right? So it cannot be a story of China being very successful in its investment and being very productive, because any kind of a high productivity investment boom story means the country running deficits. What has happened in China is basically a lot of consumption suppression. Because of that, you're seeing surpluses that the country is running. And we are also now seeing all the problems of very high levels of investment that's come from the fact of the crash in the property market, which despite the last 4 years of interventions and government policies is actually looking quite bad. So the weakness in the property market, the weakness in consumption, if China is running surpluses at this point, it is because investment has dropped in China. That's come both from the property market crash, but also because of all the, excess supply and the overcapacity that they've created. You've seen a decline in investment. So 2025 was the first year when investment in China actually declined. That explains why it's running a big trade surplus. Now, yes, there are a lot of exports coming out of China. Forget about the surplus deficit part, but just the fact that they are sending a lot of goods out of their country is a source of competition for manufacturers around the world. I believe that this is not sustainable. I don't think Europe or other Asian economies in East Asia are going to just say, well, that's okay, we are okay with China dumping all these goods on us. They're going to put tariffs on China. China is aware of that, which is also partly why they're trying to, see how they can manage their own exports to some extent. They will move in that direction. But I'm not a buyer of the whole China produces everything and does everything on its own, and somehow we still continue buying from China. That makes little sense to me.
0: Do you have any sense of what a catalyst for, this actually exploding into a real life debt crisis could be? Or are there certain levels or numbers or behaviors that you kind of watch out for from here?
6: I think it's very important what's going to happen with AI and the productivity boom that we are hoping for. That is going to be very important. If it turns out that there is very little showing up in productivity from AI, If that's the case, then I could see a situation where the pricing of debt, it drops even more. It's a lot more concern about what's going to happen in terms of government's ability to repay all the debt that they have, and not just now, but that's expected to come into the future. At this point, it seems like the growth is coming from AI investment and the hope that it's going to generate all that productivity growth. If that story goes away, we have a problem in terms of the concerns around fiscal positions around the world.
0: All right, Gita, thank you so much for coming on All Thoughts. Truly the perfect guest for this moment in time. We really appreciate it.
6: Thank you. No, it was a lot of fun.
5: This has been All Thoughts on Bloomberg Radio. I'm Jill Weisenthal.
0: And I'm Tracy Alloway.
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8: ABC News. I'm Dave Packer. Primary night in six states in Iowa. ABC News projecting Republican Ashley Hinson has won the party's Senate nomination. She'll square off against Democrat Josh Turek. Hinson was endorsed by President Trump.
9: I look forward to earning your vote and making sure we win this election in November.
8: To Montana, ABC News projecting Kurt Elmé will win the Republican Senate primary. New Mexico, we project Democrat Deb Haaland is the party's gubernatorial candidate. Polls now closed in California, where voters are choosing a new governor and where Los Angeles residents are picking a mayor. ABC's Alex Stone is there with the top issues on voters' minds.
10: For the mayor's race, it's really a couple of key topics. It is crime, it is homelessness, but the number one issue is wildfire response to last year's big wildfires. And Karen Bass is taking incoming from the left on the right on that, claiming that she failed, that the rebuilding effort has not gone smoothly. Her former ally, Nithya Raman, former The Hill's villain, Spencer Pratt, they've really been focused in on that.
8: The Supreme Court tonight cleared the way for Alabama Republicans to use a contested 2023 congressional map that a lower court had repeatedly called intentional race discrimination in violation of the Voting Rights Act and the Constitution. A hostage standoff in downtown Bakersfield, California. ABC's Melissa Adon.
25: Police say this happened around 1 in the afternoon when they got a call that a male suspect was making a bomb threat inside the Chase Bank in downtown Bakersfield. So for the last several hours, police have been negotiating with that suspect, and police are asking the public to steer clear of the area as they respond to this developing situation.
8: Police say one hostage has been released. CENTCOM says an additional wave of Iranian drones attempting to attack U.S. forces in Kuwait failed to impact intended targets tonight. And sources tell ABC News federal regulators investigating disgraced former Congressman George Santos for possible insider trading on the prediction market Kalshi. 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
8: President Trump has tapped Bill Pulte, head of the Federal Housing Finance Authority, to serve as acting director of national intelligence. Florida Attorney General James Othmeyer explains why the state is suing AI and CEO Sam Altman, OpenAI's, and alleging that the company knowingly released and aggressively marketed ChatGPT to the public while hiding its serious risks.
28: We want to hold them accountable financially, but more importantly, we want them to change their programming, implement parental controls, and limit the ability of children to go and access this addictive, harmful technology when they're not ready for it.
8: In a statement, OpenAI says that it works continuously to strengthen safeguards to detect harmful intent,
11: limit misuse, and respond appropriately when safety risks arise. The latest health fad is creating a shortage.
12: Little Miss Muffet's curds and whey are so old school. Now you can find whey in everything from waffles to chips to lattes. They're even selling it on GMA's Deals and Steals.
13: Coffee. Everybody's doing this, the protein coffee thing.
12: But that demand for protein has led to a supply problem. Some whey suppliers say they are running low on homegrown whey products, meaning they might have to import it, meaning your curds and whey, as well as your protein coffee, could cost you more soon. Sherry Preston, ABC News.
11: Across the pond, King Charles knighted actor Idris Elba for services to young people. When he was 18, Elba won a grant from the King's Charity, which he credits for launching his career. Dave Packer, ABC News.
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14: A Senate hearing Wednesday morning will dig into how often college athletes can transfer, how much money they can make, and who controls the TV money. Sports reporter Zach Wildfang has the latest.
15: The Protect College Sports Act is backed by Washington Democrat Maria Cantwell and Texas Republican Ted Cruz. It would replace the current state-by-state NIL system with a single national standard. The bill would still let athletes make money from legitimate outside deals, but it would also crack down on schools, boosters, and collectives using those deals to get around a $20.5 million revenue sharing cap. The legislation would also guarantee athletes one transfer without losing eligibility. After that, a second transfer would generally mean sitting out a year, unless an exception applies. The bill would also let schools voluntarily pool their TV and media rights, but roll call reports SEC leaders are pushing back, saying they want to keep control of their own media negotiations.
14: A new alternative to jail or the emergency room is opening in Linwood. Northwest News Radio's Jeff Pogula reports.
16: The crisis care center grew from a 2021 decision to shrink plans for a new jail and add behavioral health space instead. That came after an inmate died by suicide while she was in custody at the Linwood Jail. The care center's first unit will have 16 spaces for people who need up to 23 hours of mental health or substance use crisis care. According to the Everett Herald, overnight and longer-term stabilization beds are scheduled to open later this year.
14: Now to a quick check on gas prices. AAA reports the current state average for regular is $5.69 a gallon. That's down by about 7 cents from a week ago. A bit of a cooler day Wednesday with highs in the high 60s and lows around 55. There's also a chance you might see some rain. 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
0: Grocery store, because food costs are
2: rising so much right now.
3: Right. And that is both obvious because prices are high. Obviously, people are going to change what they buy, but also very bad economically. Right?
2: Yeah.
3: That's that is a warning sign. And here in New York, this has been a big issue. Mayor Mamdani, part of the way he got elected, is talking about affordability. And one of his solutions is the idea that the city will operate grocery stores. The plan is to have a city-run grocery store opening next year. And again, lest you think that this is some kind of crazy fringe New York thing, this is happening in other places in the United States too. In fact, one in Atlanta just opened last year. It's called Azalea Fresh Market.
4: Zeta, did you log in?
5: Hey, I'm on the phone with the espresso people now. So do I put them on pause?
4: Yeah, just put them on hold. You call back. Yeah.
5: Okay. Give me 1 second.
2: We're very lucky today. We've got the general manager of Azalea Market. That's Jada Marai, and the CEO and president, Paul Nair. Welcome.
4: Thank you. Thank you for having us.
2: Thank you. And Jada, you just got off the phone apparently with an espresso company because you are trying to negotiate. This is apparently the day-to-day workings of what you do. Can you tell us a little bit about what you were asking them about?
6: Sure. So right now we are going through a transitional period for our upstairs area. On the first floor, we have a full-fledged grocery store where you have your fresh food, your produce, your meat, your frozen. And it's in a very compact space. So the previous location here was a Walgreens. So if you can imagine the size of a Walgreens and take the entire floor and turn it into a grocery store, that's the space that we're dealing with. We've renovated it completely. We have our own made-to-order restaurant. So when we opened up the facility, there was a coffee shop that we tied in with, and then High Roller Sushi. And the coffee shop has decided that they are relocating, so we are trying to transition into our own coffee branding. So right now I was on the phone just trying to make sure that we have all the proper machinery, because I do have a barista up there training right now. So we're just trying to make sure that we can get on the ground running for next week. That way we're not missing out on too much money.
2: I read that you had more than 700 people come to this grocery store.
6: Yeah.
2: Can you talk a little bit about what the store is and why so many people showed up?
6: The store is for the neighborhood. We're in a downtown area, and there's really not many areas around in the country that have a grocery store in the heart of downtown. And then on top of that, we're also in Atlanta. We have GSU, who they're our main customer base. We really serve the students. It is a food desert down here, and our goal is to be able to supply the food desert with a fresh food resource.
4: This is a huge initiative from the mayor's office in West Atlanta to address this food desert issue. Now, when you hear about this word food desert, people think that, hey, it's a racial, it's a divide. It's not. I mean, it's actually in fact, I was having a discussion with somebody from New Jersey. They have 59 food deserts. So that means that 59 areas where it's a 2 to 3 mile radius, there's no grocery stores at all. So this is a big task to be taking.
3: This is a public-private partnership. I don't know if you know this, but many people out in the world find this very upsetting, right? They see this as the first step in the slide towards communism. I, for one, am surprised that you all are not wearing your Chairman Mao outfits or whatever. You seem like normal capitalists as far as I can tell. Can you talk about exactly what the relationship is and kind of like what your reaction, like kind of how you see this conversation around city-owned grocery stores?
4: Sure. That is a beautiful question, and I do like to address it head on.
2: Sure.
4: We made it very clear, it should not be a city-run operation, because city employees doesn't know how to run retail outlets. So we've actually discussed that. Now, talking about socialism, access to fresh food is not, it's not socialism. It's a bare necessity need for any human being. So for us, for someone to claim, and by the way, just on this one, this is not a handout from the city. What we have is a small grant, and the rest, everything else is loan that we are supposed to pay back. So this is capitalism at best. So we are making sure that this becomes sustainable and pay back the loan. So this is the only difference in this is the city is acting more like a bank. So the underwriting is a little bit more easier, and it's a low interest, so we can make it affordable to the people who are shopping. So this notion of socialism is not, and this is not a handout. This is just a helping hand.
2: How does your pricing and I guess your selection compare?
6: When you highlight the key necessities people need, like produce, milk, eggs, bread, stuff like that, I think that we're beating our competitors. I have half a loaf of white bread for $1.79. I sell chicken breast for $4.99 a pound. We have a half gallon milk for $2.85 and a dozen eggs.
3: Oh my God, that's a good deal.
6: $1.69.
3: I'm flying. It might be worth it to fly to Atlanta from New York.
4: We would love to host you.
6: Eggs, like 10. It's crazy. We were selling a dozen eggs for $1.69. There's not many areas where you can get fresh products for that price. And we go by Paul's price promise. So it's under his name, but we do have key items in the store where we're guaranteeing a price no matter what our cost is. Now, obviously, our goal would be to not lose more money than we're spending, but the investment is in the community.
3: Before we go any further on the grocery prices, and because the context here and one of the reasons we want to talk to you is there was a poll that showed that a lot of people are changing their buying habits because of rising prices. It's a huge issue, you know, not just around the politics in New York, but in the country. We wanted to get a quick sense of how our listeners were feeling. And our producer, Miles J. Herzenhorn, was in Chicago. He went out on the streets to ask people how they were feeling. Grocery prices. Let's all listen together and then we can talk about this.
1: What is the last thing you bought at a grocery store that gave you pause?
9: Oh, ground beef. Sweet peas that used to be 49 cents a pound are now $1.19.
10: Wanted to cook a ribeye one day. One ribeye steak was like $29.
1: What do you think about the current level of grocery prices at the moment?
9: Grocery prices at the moment are absolutely ridiculous. I mean, you can't walk into a grocery store and buy anything for less than $5. You know, what used to cost you a week's worth of shopping, $100, $120, is now well over $200. I truly don't know how families can afford to eat.
1: Do you currently budget for food?
9: Yes, I do. Before, I used to go in and just go shopping and buy whatever I wanted to buy, and because that's what I wanted. Now I find myself shopping for what's on sale, what's the house brand, which is costing less than everything else, which is not a way I used to shop.
10: I get groceries and enough items to cook that'll last for a few days. So normally I'm cooking like maybe twice a week and making the meal stretch.
1: And how do you think other families around the country are managing the affordability crisis? What do you think they're doing?
9: I think they're charging it and getting deeply in debt.
1: Scary.
9: It is.
4: I hear this just about every day. Even, you know, the other day I was outside Walmart just kind of talking to people about the similar kind of questions. And it is strange. I mean, it is bad. And, you know, and again, the fuel pricing, it's a combination of different things, right? I mean, it's not just one thing that attributes to the situation. So, I believe once the gas prices comes down, I think things may level off. But unfortunately, the issue is COVID has changed a lot of things, how the pricing has been set. And you know, is that a lot of profit taking into these things? I can't say no to that. So it's a combination of different things. And this is something that needs to be addressed.
3: Are you seeing, you've been open for a year or so. Have you seen shifts in what people are spending money on or are you seeing sort of those efforts to save in terms of like what people are buying, passing up, choosing or not choosing in kind of your stores?
6: I think you do see shifts. I think that the biggest thing in grocery is if people think that they're saving money, you have a bigger chance that they're going to make that purchase. So you do see people that are attracted more to advertised sales, the private brands, like they mentioned in the video, just speaking on the options that are the cheapest. You do kind of see a trend, but I do think the biggest trend that I've seen is the payment method. So instead of paying with credit or cash, my electronic benefit charges are, it's starting to go higher. They're about 40% of, our purchases.
3: So electronic benefits. That's food stamps.
6: Yeah, food stamps, SNAP.
2: How does your business model work? Do you make a profit? Do you not? Because you're charging really very low prices.
4: So traditionally, you know, what happens if there is low pricing and let's say the margin is 20% and the shrink is 2%. So what happens is you mark it up 22% to make up the difference.
2: What is the shrink? What does that mean?
4: Shrink could be theft or breakage.
2: Oh, okay.
4: That doesn't.
2: So just losses.
4: So you mark up the 22% to make up the difference. You know, we're not doing that.
2: Mm.
4: And so to answer the question, are we want to be profitable? Yes, that's exactly what we are gunning for. So we're looking at different other sources. What else can we do? What other services we can bring in? So that's the reason JADA is aggressively negotiating with different coffee companies. We are hoping to be profitable pretty soon. So at least at a minimum break even.
2: Well, what do you hear from your customers? Like what feedback have you gotten from them over the last year?
6: Before we opened, we had some laughs.

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2: Well, Max, we're going to hold you to that. We're waiting.
0: I love it.
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8: And I thought to start, we could just see a short clip from, what is this? This is like your first ever AI movie?
9: 2024.
8: Wow, going way back.
9: Runway Gen 3? Yep.
8: Okay, this is called The Relic.
10: In a far-off land.
8: A cadre of the bravest allied soldiers. Podcast. We're seeing a shot from a plane.
10: What could possibly drive these
8: some
10: men?
8: Military guys.
10: Darkness, why? None of them.
8: It looks like an old newsreel.
10: Could bring an
8: now we see some guys.
10: And restore peace
8: walking.
10: To our troubled
8: walking.
10: Hello, little monkey. Our heroes are not alone in their quest. For this relic has been guarded for thousands of years by a noble tribe, the keepers of this ancient wonder.
8: All right. So for people who didn't watch that whole thing, it's like a sort of newsreel style report from World War II. How did you come to be a person who made this? What's the story that led you to make that film?
9: At the time, I had just discovered Midjourney, which had just moved out of beta, and Runway. And I'm just trying really, really hard to get into Runway's beta. And it was like, okay, what can we make that is actually watchable with where the tech is now? And those old newsreels, I was like, the footage is already really grainy and bad, so maybe we could sell it. But the thing that was the hardest was to make them walk. Like, it was really, really hard to make them walk. And when they kind of started to walk, usually they'd become glitches very, very quickly. And it's kind of amazing how far and how quickly it's come since being super excited that they could walk and not become like a glitch monstrosity.
8: Yeah, I mean, we'll see some of the more advanced clips. Like you said, it's been very quick, just matters of months or a year. Just take us back to like what caused you to get interested in the space in general, coming from a sort of more traditional. I mean, you'd been basically producing what, documentaries?
9: Yeah, nonfiction series and documentaries for over 10 years. And nonfiction is a very entrepreneurial, scrappy part of the business with lower budgets than scripted, much lower. And the thing that bothered me the most as a development executive was we have these meetings where we came up with ideas, and there were all these ideas we'd fall in love with, and we knew our friends at the networks would love them, and we knew what the audience would love them, but we had to throw them away right away. We couldn't even
8: because they cost too much.
9: We would never get those budgets. And as I saw this improving rapidly, I thought this would solve the problem that has bothered me the most through my whole career, which is incredible stories that deserve to be told but could not be told otherwise.
8: You were like, I'm in this world of documentary and nonfiction. Let me take the most synthetic thing. No, I'm just kidding.
9: Yeah, no, recreations, I mean, epic scale things set in the ancient world or the beginning of time, following Neolithic humans as they developed language. There's so many incredible stories that would be just so much fun to watch, but there is an archival for them.
8: So what was the reaction? You put this on YouTube. Is that how you showed it to the world?
9: Started on TikTok.
8: Okay.
9: I put this on TikTok, and there was a lot of like, cool, but then there was someone who really, they told me to kill myself, and I was shocked.
8: Well, I want to get into that and into the way that people have been reacting, and I think it's super easy to be in a place like this or in, you know, a corporate boardroom where there's also a lot of AI enthusiasm and miss the fact that if you poll people about this stuff, a lot of people will be the opposite of enthusiastic, right? They're going to be they're in the kind of hater camp. So you've been dealing with this, right? Putting stuff out there that is really cool on a sort of technical level. Like, oh my God, I can't believe that you can make this with a computer, and getting some blowback. And you've been responding to that. And let's watch the next clip. This is called Forgive the Haters.

0: seeing some of the comments, including slop, garbage, crap. I assume that's a real
1: comment. Those are real comments.
0: Not an AI-generated one.
1: No. Yeah, those.
0: That we know of. What was... Talk about the motivation to make this, and I'm curious about the composition. Like, are you... if for people who are just listening to this, what we saw is sort of like an 80s... rocker, like an arena rocker singing that song, and some 80s style workers who are reacting to AI.
1: This actually ties back to the collaborative way of working with AI that I mentioned before. To get to this song, I told Claude I tricked Claude into thinking I was the haters.
0: Okay.
1: And I compiled my worst hate comments and was like, help me, like, get this AI filmmaker. Like, this is what I wrote to them. And Claude, like, built a case against me. Because if you just ask it straight up, like, if I was like, hey, these are my haters, it'd be like, oh, they're idiots.
0: Right, because it wants you to keep using it. The sycophancy problem. But
1: I reversed the sycophancy, so I was a hater. And then I was like, whoa. And it really broke down what people were angry about and fearful of that hit me. And I was like, this is a real disruption, and I understand where these emotions are coming from, and I want to make art about it.
0: The characters, there's a visual effects artist, there's a film professor, screenwriter, it's a bunch of people who are dealing with the kind of economic fallout or confronting it in various ways, emotional ways, economic ways. The song is talking about these complaints, the idea of a screenwriter can't find work or something like that. And for the most part, like, that isn't true. Like, I was on a panel here earlier where on the stage people are saying, like, actually, and this comes up in other domains around AI, right? You think it's going to lead to massive job losses, but it hasn't yet and it may never. But in your work, it is, right? I mean, it is just you. There is no AI screenwriter. That singer is a bot. There's no actor being paid. It is, in some sense, taking away those jobs. Does that give you any kind of pause?
1: But yeah, the thing is, I don't know if it is. I don't know of any production that was using people before and has now let those people go to use AI. I can't think of one. Maybe that will happen in the future, but I haven't seen it yet. When people look at AI filmmaking, they think it's a replacement. They immediately think it's a replacement for practical production or animation. But the way I see it is it's a totally new category. It is a new medium entirely that can do different things than either of those mediums. And when you use it as a replacement, audiences don't really respond. When you use it to tell stories that otherwise could not exist, people don't really care that it's AI if they like the story.
0: When you hear your colleagues in the entertainment world, like Guillermo del Toro saying, like, I'd rather die than use AI. I mean, like, so these are not just randos on the internet slinging at you, right?
1: I'd be really honored if he slang at me.
0: Really?
1: And I respect him, but it's also very easy to say I'd rather die than use this when you're sitting on a $130 million budget. When you're trying to climb your way up as a filmmaker and the industry's already contracting, you're going to do what you got to do to get your story in the world.
0: We talked about the slop and the spectrum. I want to play one last clip of your work, a recent piece that is, I think, maybe, and maybe you correct me if I'm wrong, but it feels like the most fully fleshed out, like, film. It's a 12-minute short film. It's called D-Gen. We're going to watch a short clip and then talk about it.
2: Men, they still just drop in. Loneliness. Huh? They die of loneliness.
3: What?
2: They cured everything except the part where they can't talk to nobody. Can't say they're sad. So their bodies just quit.
0: Okay, so that was a shot of a few characters in a car, three women. They're like agents of some sort. They're going into this futuristic nightclub. I'm not going to spoil the whole story, but I wanted to ask you, Matt, you've talked about casting these actors. What do you mean by that?
1: AI is a probability cloud. When you ask for an image, it's going to give you the most likely image that it can make from the probability cloud. But interesting characters, you have to wrestle with the machine. You have to put constraints in. So I like to use paradoxes that force the model into the edges of its training data. So it gives you people that are not the most statistically average output. And then it's really just a human judgment thing. You look and see if that person is compelling. And if they're compelling enough, you move them to the next stage where you design a voice. You design a voice for each character and make sure the voice matches. And then you put it into video and you audition your own creations until it's something that you feel holds the screen. They're compelling enough to hold the screen.
0: Where are we in this culture battle? Like, do you think the intensity of this debate is going to, have we hit the peak? Is it just starting? What is happening right now?
1: I'll tell you what I saw last night on Reddit that kind of shocked, made me really worried for a minute. There are subreddits that are all about AI hate. And one came up on my feed that was a photo for a billboard of a small Mexican restaurant in a 400-person town in Washington State. And the caption was, "Look at this cringe AI slop on the billboard." And the thing I thought immediately was, oh no, this family restaurant is about to get brigaded. I looked at the Yelp expecting to see hundreds of like horrible reviews, but I just saw 5-star reviews and it was like the best Mexican food anyone had ever had. But I was, and the person who drove by and posted that would never try that.
0: But that's the kind of thing you're worried about.
1: Like, that's the thing I'm worried about.
0: Spilling into the real world.
1: Yeah.
0: We've seen that, of course, with some attacks on some AI industry executives and so on. Last question real quick. Do you worry about your own, the role that you're playing, about disrupting yourself or whatever? Like the idea that this could get so good that like that artist's vision wouldn't be needed.
1: Not at all. No, I, this is so much fun. The community that does it is the warmest community I've ever found in film. This is not going away and it's only going to get better. We say all the time, this is the worst it will ever be.
0: Matt Zion, thank you so much for being here. Thank you all for listening. Great conversation. Thanks for listening to the Everybody's Business Podcast on Bloomberg Radio. I'm Max Chafkin. You can hear the full conversation and more episodes by subscribing to Everybody's Business wherever you get your podcast.
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4: The search continues for more suspects connected to the death of a 17-year-old boy in Parkland. According to court documents, on May 24th, Braylon Diaz was approached by a car with four people inside and was shot after being robbed. Alyssa Marie Vautbar is accused of driving the vehicle involved, and on Tuesday, she was charged with first-degree murder and her bail was set at $1 million. Another suspect is in custody, believed to be one of the passengers. Now to a quick check on gas prices. AAA reports the current state average for regular is $5.69 a gallon. That's down by about 7 cents from a week ago. Meanwhile, diesel prices are also down with an average cost of $6.65. 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
7: From Bloomberg World's headquarters in New York, I'm Doug Krisner. Let's update top stories. We'll look at market action as well. So we know that SpaceX is planning to set the terms of its IPO as early as tomorrow. But now Reuters is reporting the company is targeting the sale of 555.6 million shares, and they will be priced at $135 each. Last week, Bloomberg reported that SpaceX is seeking to raise as much as $75 billion through this offering. Today, the U.S. equity market was mostly higher, the S&P closing at an all-time high, 7,609, with a gain of 0.1%. The Dow up 0.4%. NASDAQ comp was up fractionally. We had energy shares tracking the price of crude higher, and semiconductor stocks gained, with the Philadelphia Semiconductor Index rising 5.9% to a record high. After the bell, we heard from Palo Alto Networks. The company issued a forecast for adjusted earnings above expectations. And Palo Alto said the latest advancements in AI have increased the level of urgency around cybersecurity. Here is Nancy Tengler of Laffer Tengler Investments.
8: We thought that was the case, that AI would bolster future growth. But the question was, it hadn't happened yet. And so now I think we're starting to see management delivering on promises.
7: Nancy Tengler from Laffer Tengler Investments. Now, shares in Palo Alto were down about 0.9% at the end of late trading. President Trump still optimistic that the U.S. and Iran can reach an interim peace deal, but the oil market was a little unsure of that fact today. In a volatile day of trading in New York, WTI was up 1.7%, and right now in the electronic session, WTI up about 0.9% at 94.60. Right now, if you look at the rally that we've got in Japan, the Nikkei is up 1.9%. No trading today in South Korea. Market is closed for a holiday. And in Sydney, the ASX 200 is up about 0.4%. Global news 24 hours a day and whenever you want it with Bloomberg News Now. I'm Doug Krisner in New York. This is Bloomberg.
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0: I'm Joel Weber, and you're listening to the Trillions Podcast on Bloomberg Radio. Today, Eric Balchunas and I speak with our colleague Isabel Lee about new ETFs to watch. What is the big hit?
1: The big hit. So of May launches, by the way, there's been 104 launches.
0: That's a lot.
1: And it's probably heading to about 120. That's about five or six a day. So
0: are we going to break the record this year?
1: Yeah. Yeah, probably about 1,300.
0: And that's prediction market style bet right there?
1: Yeah.
0: Okay.
2: And we're going to break Triple Crown too. That was your prediction.
1: Going to break the flow record because they're at $750 billion now. That's halfway to the record last year and it's still May. So yeah, probably another Triple Crown.
2: Amazing.
1: But the flow record, by the way, is why the launch record will be broken. The fish are biting and so there's just more people throwing lines in the water. Anyway, the number one by assets. So the big launch, we're basically quantitative. We're determining this by the new launch this month with the most assets is a shocker. It's the Defiance Daily Target 2X Long Poet ETF.
0: Poet?
1: Yeah, poet, like Longfellow. It doesn't go long poets. That wouldn't make much money because there's not a lot of industry, you know, that industry is roughed up.
2: This is a shocker. Ticker is POEL. I guess POET is taken. Why wouldn't you just do POET? Oh, maybe
1: the company is POET. It's POET Technology. So,
2: but the ticker of the ETF is POEL. Is what I'm saying.
1: They have to pick something different.
2: I know. I didn't know the ticker of the company.
1: Yeah.
2: Anyway, I don't know if I should be admitting this, but I actually didn't know much about POET Technologies other than the fact that it's a semiconductor optoelectronics company.
0: Well, that would explain why the launch went so well.
1: Yeah. This ETF is, at the time I'm telling you this, is 15 days old. It's up 261%.
2: That's wild.
1: So, and it's taken in a ton of money. So that means that this thing was put on the market and these degen traders just were on it quickly. Like, it used to be you'd have to really have a good return for a couple months if you were like a real niche hot sauce product. But I think that the traders are now onto this and they're like
0: 2X right now. Like, give it to me. Yeah.
1: Yeah. But it's not 2X Nvidia or Tesla. It's 2X, a company that I'd never even heard of.
0: Yeah.
1: So like there's a whole ecosystem here of like people who are really looking for these like quantum semi kind of stocks to get 2X.
0: What does it hold?
1: It holds swaps and it just gives you the return of the POET stock two times every day.
0: Okay.
1: So that's it. So
0: listen.
1: This is why 2X stock ETFs are the greatest idea ever mentioned. Somebody's like, why do we need 2X stock ETFs? Like, well, look, you like NVIDIA? And you're like, yeah. How about 2X NVIDIA? Even better.
0: Oh. But isn't this like a perverse, you know, kind of bloating of what an ETF is supposed to be?
1: Yes.
0: Yeah.
1: Yeah. This is.
0: Yes. And
1: look, the ETF is a big tent. This is the more fringe, maybe less respected area, to be honest with you, because a lot of the original ETF people are like, hey, this stuff is actually not good for people. It encourages gambling. You could walk into, you don't have to go to Atlantic City anymore. I think they have casinos in New York now. I could take all my money, my life savings, all, you know, $13 of it, and I could go into a casino and put it all in red or black and lose 100% in a second. So like, this isn't that bad.
0: Okay.
2: Yes. People, that is true. We write about leverage and inverse ETFs all the time. And the issuers, their argument is there's a market. That's why we're launching it. But then of course, on the other side, you're like, but do the investors really know what it's about? You're supposed to hold it just for one day, but we have a lot of data and reporting that shows the average is like 8 days. I think that came from Citi. So it raises a question of, are these actually helpful? And I think POET maybe became popular. I just researched before this because everyone is trying to look for the next NVIDIA. Mm-hmm. And that's what they're saying. It's really a small cap company. But
0: let's get there twice as fast, but the 2X part. Yeah.
2: But with these things, it's timing, right? Like if it launched maybe, I don't know, I'm making it up, but last year, maybe it wouldn't
1: have
2: been.
1: NVIDIA and Tesla dominate this market because they're just so popular. But the amount of instant success that I've seen, especially from some of the quantum ones that were launched, like QB, I want to say Qbert, it's something like that. Look, they come out for stocks I never heard of. That's how,
2: exactly.
1: And you know, I look around, they've got like $1 billion. I'm like, how? Anyway, getting in early to a semi or quantum stock, though, the jumps can be major. One of them returned almost 100% in a day.
2: I mean, why not? My retirement is $15, so I beat you. It'll be $30.
1: By the way, just real quick on this. Do you remember that there was an IPO a couple days ago in the middle of May.
2: Okay.
1: Cerebras?
2: Yes.
3: Yes.
1: Okay.
2: Fantastic segue, so, I must say.
1: Well, this is related to this one. Somebody filed for a 2X Cerebras like 4 months ago, knowing that it's a private company that would IPO. IPO comes out. The ETF's like, all right, pull the trigger. The 2X launches the next day. So that's a 24 hours between the IPO and the 2X ETF tracking it.
3: Wow.
1: I've never seen that.
2: That must be a record. What we've seen a lot is filings after the IPO, not launches.
1: No, the filings are all coming in for privates now. There's already 2X SpaceX.
2: Exactly.
1: There's 2X OpenAI. So I think the SpaceX is so big and these hot sauce issuers are so competitive that they're going to launch the 2X version the day of the SpaceX IPO. Ugh.
2: That's a great prediction.
1: Yeah. Okay. Because whoever gets out first and gets all the liquidity for the 2X SpaceX can just retire. That is like a near lock to become a multimillionaire as an issuer.
3: Well, we're weeks away from potential IPO. So
1: yeah, it's fun. Watch that race.
2: I guess so. Although I went on Reddit, which I do time to time for reporting. A lot of people had not so positive things to say about the SpaceX IPO, but I guess just like anything, you know, you have haters and lovers.
1: You know,
2: lovers.
1: Reddit, anybody who says anything that's out of the narrative gets kicked off. But Tesla 2X is $5 billion. And it charges 95 basis points. That's $50 million a year in profit for that person. Mm. That was our big hit, believe it or not. That was all one ETF.
3: Okay, that was BOEL. There were 139 others to choose from. What's another one we're going to put the spotlight on?
2: I think Corgi as a company. Okay. Although if we want to narrow it down, Corgi Lithography and Semi-Photonics ETF. Is that how we say it? Photonics?
3: Photonics. EUV
2: Yes,
3: is the
2: that's
3: ticker.
2: The ticker.
3: Okay.
2: So it's part of a 34 theme ETF launch.
3: Corgi launched that many ETFs?
2: 34.
1: Yeah.
2: Honestly.
1: It's a record. In a day.
2: I was shocked. I had to talk to the to the team. We didn't end up publishing a
3: Did
2: story.
3: They mean to do that? Or was
2: yes.
3: it like?
1: Yeah, we had the guy on ETFIQ. It's a young guy from San Francisco. A lot of VC money. He does other things. He's in the insurance business. Wants to be like cool, like kind of new insurance company. He's like, well, if you're in financial services, ETFs are something you should have for people. And they researched what to do. So they launched a bunch of thematic and buffer ETFs at low costs. They blanketed the market way more than a new issuer. A new issuer usually puts their toe in the water with a couple launches, see if they're a hit. They've already launched like, I think about 45, 50 ETFs. And they've got like another 250 filed.
2: Exactly.
1: And they're flooding the zone.
2: Yes, exactly. That's what, cause we track in our team all the launches and filings and we were like, what is this new ETF issuer? And then they're filing like crazy and they're launching like crazy. And you would think if you're a buzzy new upstart, you would start with humanoid or AI or something sexy, but then buffer.
1: Well, they started with buffer and then they did all the themes.
2: Yes.
1: And like, I would say lithography and photonics is pretty.
2: Oh, is that sexy?
1: I'd say so.
2: Okay. Well,
3: it's very, it's part
1: if
3: of
1: it
3: the
1: sounds techie
3: world.
1: And I can't define it.
2: Yeah.
1: That's
2: and pronounce
1: pretty, that's
2: it,
1: pretty
2: which
1: cool.
2: Is me.
3: Yeah.
2: And their fees are competitive too.
1: Yeah. 35 bips for themes is low.
2: So it's honestly there.
1: They also had the US War Machine ETF, which I thought was a little cynical.
2: Oh.
1: And they had a New York ETF, which is only stocks based in New York City. By the way, the lithography ETF has 89 million already. That's pretty legit.
3: Well, it's a very, very small space, not that many companies. So, look, in the middle of the chip making stuff, like you can get probably pretty specific here. Okay. So why is it called Corgi? Is the mascot a dog?
1: Yes.
2: Yes. And my dream dog is Corgi.
3: So they did this for you.
2: Maybe like Prince, like
1: Corgi's pretty likable. I can't lie.
3: Yeah.
1: And the guy has a cafe in San Francisco. That's the only 24/7 365 cafe. And he's got corgis like painted on the wall on the street and stuff.
2: And I think every line of their business is named after a dog breed.
1: Yeah.
3: Okay.
2: Like, there's also Beagle.
1: Yeah, they have different dogs.
2: Yeah.
1: Anyway, I'm sure we'll hear more about them.
2: Yeah.
3: Well, I mean, they have a lot of products.
1: They
3: do. We're going to talk about them. Okay.
1: Okay. So that was the wild card.
3: That was wild card. We had big hit wild card. What's our good luck with that?
1: Okay. This is one where I'm like, wait a second. They launched this? Ready for this?
2: I'm going to leave it to Eric.
1: Okay.
2: I'm going to be no comment.
1: The ticker is Nico, which again.
3: N-I-C-O.
1: Yeah.
2: Great ticker,
1: like
2: actually.
1: Like the female singer who helped out Velvet Underground.
3: Yeah.
2: That is not what I thought.
1: Yeah, I know.
2: That
1: you definitely don't know that, but you should.
2: Sure.
1: Velvet Underground, highly influential band.
2: Okay.
1: Anyway.
2: Sure.
1: Hexas, active nicotine engagement ETF.
3: nicotine engagement.
1: So I'm on a chain.
3: Is this a vaping ETF?
1: Cigarettes and vaping.
2: Yeah, cigarettes is what I
1: thought. I'm on a text chain with my college friends. Mm-hmm. We all lived in a big house, like real world style.
3: Yeah.
1: And we've just been friends ever since. So every now and then someone like starts something off in the text chain. It goes dormant for a while. But this one woman in there who's a good friend of mine, she says, guys, cigarettes are coming back.
3: Mm-hmm.
1: You know?
2: Really?
1: Yeah. And
2: among the old people or among youngsters? I looked at you while I said old people.
3: Well, let's say old people, I think.
1: There is this thing.
3: It's the people who inhabited this real world house with Eric.
1: I don't know how much they're coming back, but if I heard it in my text chain with my college friends, that's one thing. The other thing is, if you look back to these stocks, like these nicotine stocks, they crush. I mean, they are really good performing stocks. So I get why they launched it, but this is so niche that I just think it's almost too out fringe. And I would say good luck with that. It's 70 basis points. It's active. And heck, this isn't a big name. This will definitely have to swim upstream for assets or just have a great shiny object moment where it just like doubles the S&P.
3: But you're kind of giving it a gold star just by saying like, hey, intriguing.
1: It's intriguing, but I mean.
3: This could be hard.
1: Yeah, I remember they launched the whiskey ETF a while back and that came and went in 6 months. And this seems similar.
3: Okay.
2: You can revive your dormant chat and say, hey, have you heard of this ETF?
1: ETFs aren't big in chats with regular people.
3: Yeah.
1: You have to pick your...
3: It's the chat for the podcast.
2: Pick your audience. Yeah.
1: Yeah.
2: So you're not a big shot in that.
1: Didn't your husband say when you told about this article, he's like, nobody cares.
2: Yeah. That's true love, I guess. Maybe we had a long marriage like you both.
1: Isabel, nobody cares. Like, just relax.
2: Because they always think, we're writing about this ETF. And he's like, hey.
3: Groan.
1: Yeah, and look, four people in the Northeast care about this.
3: Yeah.
2: Three people sitting on this table. Anyway.
3: All right. Isabel Lee, thanks for joining us on Trillions again.
2: Excited. It's the second time. So if you don't ask me the third time, I'm going to take it personally.
3: You've been on multiple times. Only
2: I'm
3: the second
2: take
3: time
2: it personally.
3: Because this is the only other time that we've done the episode that now stars you. So there you go.
0: 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I'm Joel Weber. You can hear the full conversation and more episodes by subscribing to Trillions.
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7: From ABC News, I'm Dave Packer. Six states went to the polls Tuesday, and those polls now closed in California, where voters are choosing a new governor, and it is close, with 47% of the expected vote Republican and former Fox News contributor Steve Hilton at 26.7%. Democrat and former HHS Secretary Javier Becerra at 26 percentage points, followed by billionaire and Democrat Tom Steyer, just shy of 20%.
8: The California governor's race, now the most expensive ever, at least for a primary. We're told $327 million spent on ad spending, but much of that is coming from billionaire Democrat Tom Steyer. He contributed $212 million of his own money to the campaign, and he spent at least $195 million on ads.
7: ABC's Alex Stone. A primary in Los Angeles for mayor with 45% of the expected vote. Incumbent Los Angeles Mayor Karen Bass leading with 37%, followed by former reality TV star Spencer Pratt, 30%, and Los Angeles City Council member Nathia Raman at 20%. ABC News has projected that Rebecca Bennett will be the Democratic nominee for Congress in New Jersey's 7th District, and ABC News projects Dr. Adam Hamawi will win the Democratic primary in New Jersey's 12th.
9: Voters in New Jersey are just tired of these, politics of fear, racism, and anti-Muslim hate, and are ready to move forward. It's not going to work anymore.
7: He'll take on Republican Greg Milley in November. Back to California, police say one of the hostages being held by a suspect inside a Chase Bank has been released in Bakersfield, Sergeant Eric Silderon.
10: At this time, everybody else still remains in the building, and everybody else remains in good health. That is information I can't confirm. Beyond that, any other information I cannot confirm at this point.
7: U.S. Central Command confirming there was a second wave of Iranian drones that targeted U.S. bases in Kuwait, but, quote, failed to impact targets. You're listening to ABC News.
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12: 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Learn more about BRICS, industry leaders, and their market predictions for the future, along with what you might expect to see in terms of precious metal performance in the weeks and months ahead. Message and data rates may apply.
7: The WHO says 1 month has passed without a reported death from the hantavirus outbreak on that cruise ship. The Trump administration is defending his plan to send Americans who may be exposed or infected with Ebola to a facility in Kenya. Dr. Mehmet Oz, head of the Medicare and Medicaid services, says it's too far to transport someone sick back to the U.S.
13: Now, speak as a heart doctor. I want to take the patient to the OR that's right next door to the room they're sick in, not to the building next to them or to three buildings two blocks away, because that time is precious to us. You have a golden hour in many of these instances around trauma, but for illnesses, it's also relatively short.
7: The facility was blocked by a Kenyan court. Meta is expanding its teen accounts.
14: Teen accounts are coming to Meta's other two big platforms, Facebook and WhatsApp, later this year. It'll work pretty much the same as how teen accounts function on Instagram, making teenagers' accounts private and giving parents more control over what their kids see. It's also now going to start limiting how long teens spend looking at content related to certain topics like nutrition and weightlifting, which Meta says can be helpful on their own, but should be balanced with other types of content. Mike Dubusky, ABC News.
7: Radio has a fan of higher authority. Vatican Radio's representative to the European Broadcasting Union, Alessandro Gersati, stresses the importance of radio, calling it essential in vehicles. He remarks as the union considers the Digital Networks Act, which aims to regulate digital communications. Dave Packer, ABC News.
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15: While officers continue to search for more suspects connected to a fatal robbery in Parkland, a woman is charged with first-degree murder. According to court documents, Alyssa Marie Votbar is accused of driving the vehicle involved in 17-year-old Braylon Diaz's death. Prosecutors say Diaz was fatally shot on May 24th after being robbed by a group of people in a vehicle. Meanwhile, state officials continue to monitor for any environmental damage caused by the fatal chemical tank collapse in Longview. Northwest News Radio's Eric Heinz has the update.
16: As of late Monday afternoon, roughly 2,000 dead fish have been found. That number is expected to rise. But Britton Ransford of the State Fish and Wildlife Department tells KATU-TV pH levels in the water near the paper mill are starting to return to normal after the spill of the toxic chemical, white liquor.
17: Fish are adapted to survive within pH levels of 6 to 8, which we're seeing now, but was not the case during the initial spill event.
16: Wildlife officials have not found any evidence that other animals have been harmed by drinking from affected waterways or feeding on the dead fish.
15: Another local government puts the brakes on new data centers. The Skagit County Board of Commissioners approved a moratorium on large data center projects so they can develop rules governing where those facilities could be built. Commissioner Peter Browning points to flood risks and summertime water shortages already affecting local farmers. The moratorium applies only to unincorporated Skagit County and will remain in place while the county gathers public input and drafts new regulations. A bit of a cooler day Wednesday with highs in the high 60s and lows around 55. There is also a chance you might see some rain. 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
23: Largest economy. Well, we've spoken a lot about AI on this show, and there has been some discussion here and elsewhere about, in November, us seeing potentially the first elections in the US that are substantially affected by voter views on AI. You probably heard already commencement speakers around the US have been getting booed on US campuses when they mention AI. And that's probably because young people in the audience are worried about their future jobs. But it's not just the tech. It's also the big businesses associated with AI that are increasingly making people angry. And we saw that last summer to an extraordinary degree when the United Healthcare chief executive was gunned down. And yet the assassin, amazingly, was getting lionized and applauded online for what he'd done. I was looking at this, there was a Gallup poll around that time last summer, and only 15% of Americans said they had a great deal or quite a lot of confidence in big business. That's way below the 70% that you still hear saying they have confidence in small businesses. And that 15% is the lowest level of confidence on record. It was 58% only in 2012. So it's striking to see this kind of unpopularity for big business in a country that has historically prided itself on its pro-business outlook as the home of entrepreneurship. And it's always contrasted itself with that stereotype of Europe as a country that smothers its entrepreneurs with regulations and red tape. But can the US still claim to be the global capital of entrepreneurship in an environment where large parts of the economy are in the hands of a handful of mega corporations, profit margins we see rising close to record highs, if not above previous highs, and the competitive pressure in large chunks of the economy just doesn't seem to be what it used to be? Well, Bloomberg's global business columnist, Adrian Wooldridge, does think the entrepreneurial spirit is not alive and well in the US, or at least large parts of it. And that is a problem, not just for social cohesion, but potentially the long-term success of the economy. Adrian is a former writer at The Economist, author of multiple books, including his latest excellent tome, Centrists of the World Unite, The Lost Genius of Liberalism. He also recently published an essay that caught my eye, entitled How America's Age of Entrepreneurs Went Awry. Adrian, thanks very much for joining us.
24: Thank you for inviting me.
23: We'll get into the how on this issue in a minute, but the fact that entrepreneurship in the US had somehow gone awry, what crystallized that for you?
24: It crystallized in my mind because I was puzzling about exactly the same question that you were, which is why is business so unpopular? Why in the land of the entrepreneur, the land that worships business more than any other country in the world, why have businessmen suddenly become demons? Why are so many people saying billionaires are a problem to be solved rather than something to be celebrated? Why, as you said, absolutely horrifically, did so many people on the internet celebrate the assassination of a poor businessman with a family walking through the streets of New York? I mean, it was an astonishing reaction. And I think the answer to the question of why business and businessmen are no longer as popular as they are is a very interesting and intriguing one. You could say that there's a massive degree of inequality. People have made a huge amount of money and other people are envious of them. But people have always done that in America. That's the nature of the American system. And when Bill Gates and Steve Jobs made their piles of money, there was a lot of celebration of that sort of thing. You could say that it's all a result of the financial crisis and people being very angry about the financial crisis. But that was a problem that reflected more upon Wall Street than Main Street. I think there is something much deeper going on, and I think that that is all to do with the entrepreneurial spirit. Americans like entrepreneurs, they like entrepreneurship, they like risk-taking, and what they're seeing at the heights of the corporate world is something different from entrepreneurs. We've had an anti-entrepreneurial revolution, as it were. They are the quite often the inheritors of big companies rather than the creators of big companies. And even if they are the big creators of big companies, they're all acting in a way that's rather different from the way that certainly Bill Gates acted in the 1980s. In the 1980s, you had two sort of entrepreneurial classes of people. You had people who created big businesses from nothing, and people like that. And you had people who came into big giant corporations and made them more entrepreneurial. They made them act as if they were startups, or at least companies that were running on the fumes of entrepreneurialism. So you had companies like GE splitting themselves up into smaller units, and great managers such as Jack Welch, as he was perceived to be a great manager then, testing people according to their ability to run their parts of the company according to entrepreneurial principles. So you had the entrepreneurial spirit pervading big business, and you had indeed people creating, as Bill Gates did, companies from absolutely nothing. Now you have something different. You have two things going on. I think one of those things is that you have the rise of a new class of oligarchs. Then they're rightly known not as entrepreneurs, but as oligarchs. And secondly, you have old-style managers who are running their companies much more in a way that's reminiscent of the 1970s than of the, you know, the 1980s people like Jack Welch.
23: And it's interesting. I mean, one of the things that you identify, you say, you know, we've seen this kind of rise of oligarchs. We've also seen more sort of managerialism, like these big companies are then becoming bureaucratic, and the kind of entrepreneurship that they began with is eroded by becoming more and more like the kind of old style conglomerates they were supposed to be much better than. But those two things you actually link to the rising, something I mentioned at the top, the sort of growing consolidation of capitalism, greater concentration in sectors. So do you think that is a sort of common cause?
24: Yeah, if you look at established companies rather than companies that have been founded in the last 10 to 20 years, what you see is these companies behaving more like 1970s corporations. They're adding more and more layers. They're adding more and more functions. They're becoming box-ticking enterprises instead of having people like Jack Welch who tried to, you know, neutron jack blowing up functions. They're adding and accumulating more functions. So on the one hand, entrepreneurial companies becoming oligarchic companies, or entrepreneurs becoming oligarchs running their companies in quite a willful way. On the other hand, big bureaucratic, highly managed companies, old line companies, and both of them are allowed to behave in this way and able to behave in this way because of an underlying concentration of the economy. You have an underlying concentration of the economy in the tech sector, some other sectors, but particularly the tech sector, which come from the fact that these companies are very good at what they're doing. You can't deny that they're well-managed companies, but a lot of other sectors in the United States, I think it's very hard to argue that the American airline companies are wonderfully managed, fantastically entrepreneurial, brilliant companies. They're concentrated for reasons other than corporate excellence. But you have this strange pattern as well happening within the old-fashioned corporate sectors. In the 1980s, the great fashion was companies should run themselves like entrepreneurial companies, and they should be risk-taking and all of those sorts of things. And CEOs should be paid accordingly. They should be paid like entrepreneurs. And that was unleashed a huge increase in the average take-home pay of CEOs. Now you have very bureaucratic companies which are nevertheless rewarding their senior managers, particularly their CEOs, as if they're entrepreneurs. And again, I think that's a recipe for an enormous amount of popular political discontent. So overpaid, box-ticking managers on the one hand, and self-indulgent, wealth-displaying oligarchs on the other hand, both lack the popular appeal, legitimacy, and also the wealth-creating capacity of the entrepreneurs of the 1980s and 1990s.
23: I think that's true. I think people know instinctively when a businessman who is getting this enormous, largely men, there's also a bunch of women, but when they're getting these enormous pay packets, I think most people sense when that is going to people who have not put their house on the line or, you know, worked out of
24: absolutely,
23: you know, initially taken a lot of risks to get that reward. You mentioned one of the things that enables both of those kinds of business to still thrive is this sort of decline in competition. I was quite struck. It's something we've talked about a little bit in the past. One of the things that people are concerned about in the US economy, that some of the economists on the US research side of Goldman Sachs had an interesting analysis of what was potentially explaining this actually quite long-term trend of more and more concentration in US economy in different sectors and profit margins just continuing to grow, which of course, you know, is another sign of lack of competition. If those profit margins, as we economists are supposed to, you know, we like to think that they'll get bid away if they're too attractive, but that just hasn't happened in a lot of sectors. Now they look, I'd be interested to know what you think about this, because they look at various possible explanations. One of them is sort of globalization in trade, that larger firms have just captured a lot more from getting more access to foreign markets. But they're looking across the advanced economies, they don't find enormous amount of evidence for that. Another is just that there's weaker competition authorities, or in the US you would say antitrust enforcement, bit more regulation of sectors, and that seems to be playing a small part, but they don't find that there's been a big shift just in the last few years. But the hypothesis that you could say is related a little bit to the previous two, but the hypothesis they find as the most compelling is just that new technologies have enabled a small number of firms, I'm quoting here, to leverage economies of scale and capture larger market shares. And so as we've seen technological change, we've also tended to see concentration going up. I thought that was pretty interesting, but I guess it also then raises questions for what happens now if we're going to have a whole other now round of technological innovation.
24: One of the things that's happened is you've got the emergence of these super companies in field after field, which are characterized by an ability in particular to leverage not just economies of scale, but economies of knowledge, that they're incredibly good at taking advantage in knowledge and instrumentalizing them. They're just very fast on their feet. They're at the frontier of knowledge, but they're at the frontier also of applying that knowledge, instrumentalizing that knowledge. And that gives them a way of being, you know, in a sustained way in advance of their competitors. So Schumpeter argued that companies that were at the forefront would always have that forefront advantage competed away because fast followers would do what they're doing. But these companies, this generation of companies, seems to have found a way of not just producing new knowledge, but of disseminating it within the company faster than anybody else can. That's an extraordinary advantage.
23: Coming up, more from my conversation with Bloomberg.

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2: I'm Stephanie Flanders, and you're listening to a portion of this week's Trumponomics podcast on Bloomberg Radio. Today, I'm speaking with Bloomberg's global business columnist, Adrian Wooldridge, about why does everyone hate big business so much in America?
3: One of the things that's happened is you've got the emergence of these super companies in field after field, which are characterized by an ability in particular to leverage not just economies of scale, but economies of knowledge, that they're incredibly good at taking advantage in knowledge and instrumentalizing them. They're just very fast on their feet. They're at the frontier of knowledge, but they're at the frontier also of applying that knowledge, instrumentalizing that knowledge. And that gives them a way of being, in a sustained way in advance of their competitors. So Schumpeter argued that companies that were at the forefront would always have that forefront advantage competed away because fast followers would do what they're doing. But these companies, this generation of companies, seems to have found a way of not just producing new knowledge, but of disseminating it within the company faster than anybody else can. That's an extraordinary advantage. But I wouldn't just praise them. I'd say two other things. One is that some of this is driven just by political connection, by political clout, by political power. These companies are increasingly looking to the government for advantage. The government is its market, particularly in the tech sector. Many companies that manage to stay ahead, particularly in highly regulated industries like the aircraft industry, as I said, are not particularly good companies. But they have a good relationship with government regulators and therefore a stable market. The other thing which I'd add to the Goldman Sachs literature is the Goldman Sachs people point out quite rightly that this pattern of concentration, although it's intensified in recent years, is a long-term factor in American history. If you go back to the 1950s, you have the Big Three, et cetera, et cetera. Dominance has been quite a long-standing thing. But in those days, you had big, powerful trade unions. You had countervailing institutions. So somebody like J.K. Galbraith says, well, we have a concentrated economy, but that doesn't matter because labor has a seat at the table. And what we have now is a concentrated economy without an enormous amount of power outside the public sector for trade unions. The economy remains concentrated in some ways, with the 1980s being a bit of an exception, but it's much less balanced because of the diminishing power of the private sector unions.
2: As someone who thinks about how policy could respond to these issues, if we think it's a serious problem that businesses are sort of inspiring this kind of sentiment, we should say hatred in many cases, if we think that's kind of poses a long-term issue, and we also would say that the underlying growth you might get from some of these companies is not going to be as high as it would be in a more competitive world. If you magicked away the Trump administration, which doesn't seem very minded to do anything along these lines, doesn't seem very keen on increasing competition in these sectors, what are the kind of steps you could take, or what are the things that you could encourage that might try and offset this?
3: Well, we
2: had Lina Khan in the Biden era that was going to be very aggressive on antitrust, but she was not very popular.
3: No, she's not very popular, but I do personally think that we need a revival of antitrust policy, and that the Brandeisian sort of tradition needs to be revived, partly for reasons of economic efficiency, that I don't think the only thing that matters is the short-term issues of the price of consumers, which is the sort of thing that Robert Bork was preoccupied by, that you can have a market that looks stable, looks as though it's delivering benefits to consumers, but is not as innovative as it would have been had you had more competition. And you are seeing these big tech companies consistently buying up potential disruptors, potential competitors, and folding them in to the sort of offerings that they make. And I think that that reduces the overall level of innovation in the economy. That's a speculation. I mean, I can't prove it, but my inclination is to think that it's doing that. But I also have another bigger worry about this, the great liberal axiom that power corrupts and absolute power corrupts absolutely, I think is as true of the private sector as of the public sector. I think if you have a world in which a very small number of super companies dominate the economy in the absence of powerful countervailing institutions such as trade unions, then the government has to step in both to be a countervailing institution and potentially to break up concentrations of power. Because if you don't have that, I think as well as creating long-term economic drag, you are creating huge worry in the minds of the public about the nature and future of democracy. And that's particularly true when you have industries which are information technology industries, which are in control of information. So I think I would really watch out for the growing backlash against AI, against tech, against these tech barons, both in America and right across the world, because I think it could be something that's transformative force in politics and something which could actually have big resonance on the right just as much as on the left. So Trump has leaned quite heavily towards the tech people, but there are quite a number of people in his coalition who are not at all happy about the direction of modern American capitalism.
2: Is it too late to offset their strength? I mean, you may get a situation, as you just described, ironically, the places where these big IT companies or the tech companies are less powerful and where their benefits have been less integrated into the economy, they may be able to beat that. There will be bureaucratic institutions that rise up against them, governments that rise up against them. But in the home of these big companies, one of the things that people don't like about them is they sense they've almost become too big to be offset by any one government.
3: Well, I think the European Union can certainly act as a counterbalance and has the regulatory powers to do that. I think in the United States, it's not too late, but it will require some sort of big political eruptions or earthquakes to do so. Certainly, these are powerful organizations, and certainly there are network effects that reinforce what they do. And certainly, they have got this ability not only to produce, you know, frontier innovation, but also to spread that throughout their companies very, very quickly. They're very quick at what they do. But I do think that a sort of technological advance that both concentrates wealth in a very small group of people, also power in a very small group of people, at a time when those people are very willing to sort of, you know, act as cocks of the walk, display their wealth in a public way, creates a sort of social instability, which really worries me a lot.
2: I guess just to finish this off, because some will be listening to this and remembering what I said at the beginning, I mean, what about AI? I mean, surely, isn't this what AI is supposed to be doing? When we read, you know, the various sort of, whether it's the Citrini report or other things, which you may have problems with on other levels, but, you know, one of the central claims of people who think that AI is going to transform our economies and our business landscape is that it's going to disrupt companies, disrupt business models. And you would think these big companies, especially if they've got a bit bureaucratic, it would disrupt at least some of this and increase competition in at least some of these sectors. I'm struck because the Goldman Sachs have sort of, as they point out, they've got two-sided implications from their findings, because they would say, you know, on the one hand, that the industries most exposed to AI are the ones that do look quite concentrated and do seem to have quite high profit margins, and you could see AI produce greater competition in some of them. But given this historical lesson that technology tends to help companies get bigger and more dominant with all those kind of scale effects and network effects that you've mentioned, you know, which do you think, it should we not hold out hope that AI is going to blow up these companies that Donald Trump isn't willing to challenge?
3: I tend to think the big, very innovative tech companies are the ones that are spending the big bulk of money on AI, and they're the ones that can implement tech innovations most quickly and most ruthlessly. So, you know, Amazon being an example of something that's been incredibly ruthless in getting rid of their middle managers and exploiting the sort of efficiency gains from AI. A lot of this does depend on how we implement these policies. I mean, AI can be used to increase the power and scope of a very small manager managerial class can be used to, you know, make sure that we're all spending all our time ticking boxes and jumping through hoops and making it look as though we're performing as efficiently as machines are performing. Or it can be used to empower frontline workers by allowing them to do all sorts of things that used to be done by other workers or that used to take us a lot of time. So I think a lot depends on how AI is used by companies. And I think the default position of managers is always to try and accumulate power for themselves and always to be suspicious of frontline workers. That's why we've had this weird paradox of as an age of digital revolution, we've got more and more layers of companies, which we ought not to have had. And I suspect that managers will get the worst out of AI, but I hope that they'll realize that actually if you trust frontline workers and give them the tools that they need to do their job, you'll actually get happier and more productive people like me.
2: Well, this one goes out to all the managers of the world. And I guess next you'll be suggesting we need the return of strong unions, but maybe that's a step too far.
3: I wouldn't quite suggest that, but I do think to have extraordinarily powerful companies without any powerful counterbalances, with the exception of, you know, the Trumpian government. I mean, Trump presumably regards himself as a powerful counterbalance. It is a very unique position historically to have.
2: That is an unusual thing for you to say, Adrian, because I know you look at the full sweep of history and there's almost always an example that you can turn to. But maybe we'll do that another week. Adrian Waldridge, thank you so much.
3: Thank you.
2: Thanks for listening to Trumponomics from Bloomberg. It was hosted by me, Stephanie Flanders, and I was joined by Bloomberg's global business columnist and author, Adrian Waldridge. Trumponomics was produced by Sama Sadi and Moses Andan with help from Amy Key. 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I'm Stephanie Flanders, and this is Bloomberg.
0: At concerts, we dance to the same tune. 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
5: The search continues for more suspects connected to the death of a 17-year-old boy in Parkland. According to court documents, on May 24th, Braylon Diaz was approached by a car with four people inside and was shot after being robbed. Alyssa Marie Vautbar is accused of driving the vehicle involved, and on Tuesday, she was charged with first-degree murder and her bail was set at $1 million. Another suspect is in custody, believed to be one of the passengers. Now to a quick check on gas prices. AAA reports the current state average for regular is $5.69 a gallon. That's down by about 7 cents from a week ago. Meanwhile, diesel prices are also down with an average cost of $6.65. 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
6: From Bloomberg World's headquarters in New York, I'm Doug Krisner. Let's update top stories. We'll look at market action as well. Reuters is reporting that SpaceX is intending to sell 555.6 million shares in its IPO at a target price of $135 each. Now, this offering would raise $75 billion, as we had reported earlier. Here is Bloomberg's Anthony Hughes.
7: Basically, this would allow SpaceX to begin marketing the deal, but our understanding is that the marketing would actually start on Thursday, which is under the US IPO rules. Generally, you know, companies do have to wait 15 days until after their public filing before they start marketing or begin the roadshow. But basically, by getting the amended filing out and the terms out, they'll give investors a bit more time to absorb the information.
6: Bloomberg's Anthony Hughes there. Just to repeat, Reuters is reporting that SpaceX intends to sell 555.6 million shares, target price here of $135 each, $135 a pop, to raise $75 billion. U.S. equities were mostly higher in the last session. We did have the S&P 500 adding 0.1% to an all-time high, 7,609. Energy shares tracked the price of crude higher, and semiconductor stocks gained, with the Philadelphia Semiconductor Index up about 5.9%. Now, President Trump is still optimistic the U.S. can reach an interim peace deal with Iran. The oil market seems unsure during New York trading on Tuesday after a lot of volatility. WTI was up 1.7%, and right now in the electronic session, WTI higher by 1.2% at 94.85. Got a rally underway in Tokyo with the Nikkei up more than 2.1%, although in Hong Kong, Hang Seng is down 0.9%. On the Chinese mainland, CSI 300 up 0.2%. We've got a market holiday today in South Korea. Global news, 24 hours a day, and whenever you want it with Bloomberg News Now. This is Bloomberg.
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18: As the AI boom diverts investment back towards the U.S., African entrepreneurs are having to find new sources of funding. And now a sector that once depended on overseas capital needs to find domestic sources to plug the gaps.
19: In the U.S., you obviously have a lot of homegrown AI that maybe isn't happening to the same extent in Africa. I think that's okay. So I think naturally I would expect the numbers to show increases in African investors more than U.S. investors, because U.S. investors are just capturing a domestic opportunity that in a lot of ways could be a multi-trillion dollar opportunity.
18: How African startups respond could shape the future for the tech sector on the continent and create a new set of winners and even potentially some losers. So can entrepreneurs tap into the talent on the world's youngest continent? And could new markets like Angola and Uganda catch up with South Africa, Nigeria, and Kenya?
20: If you look at other countries like the US, for instance, the big focus is AI, right? But here in Africa, companies are really trying to solve everyday challenges and even trying to scale solving those challenges, really.
18: On today's Next Africa podcast, we're looking into the state of Africa's startup ecosystem and what our latest Startups to Watch list tells us about the future for entrepreneurs across the continent. I'm Jennifer Zabasadja, and this is the Next Africa podcast, bringing you one story each week from the continent, driving the future of global growth with a context only Bloomberg can provide. Shortly, we're going to hear from the founder behind one of our Startups to Watch, but first, to help me take a closer look at the startup landscape, I am joined by none other than our senior tech reporter, Loni Prinsloo. Loni, how are you?
21: Good. How are you doing, Jane?
18: I'm good. It's always nice to have you on the podcast, especially to talk about a subject that you are very well knowledgeable about. So let's just talk about the startup sector, because you take a look at the numbers and the data. What are we seeing happening right now in terms of the growth of the startup sector across the continent?
3: last year, we actually had quite a good year for African startups, and we raised about $3.4 billion in the sector. What we did see, though, is a bit of a move from overseas investors to local African investors going into the sector a bit more, which in some ways are quite exciting. So we saw Optasia, which is a fintech, African fintech, list in Johannesburg and raising about $345 million, I think, at a valuation of $1 billion. Very big IPO for South Africa and Africa in general. We had a good year last year. This year, we're seeing how global volatility is playing out, but there's a few big ones in the pipeline. But it's looking much better than 2023, 2024 in terms of African startup funding.
18: And especially when it comes to that investment pipeline, Loni, and you and I talk about this quite extensively, and we even spoke to general partner of Partech, Tijan Dem, about what he's seeing. And it speaks to what you were just saying, how we're seeing the balance shift between overseas investors and domestic investors. Let's just hear what he had to say, and I have a question for you after.
21: The reality is it's not for lack of entrepreneurs or startups. We believe what's happening is there is not enough capital targeting this space because since the VC bubble of 2021 bursted, appetite for risk globally in the VC space has decreased a lot. So we don't have a fundamental problem. We have talent, we have opportunities, and we have startups addressing them. What we're seeing is these startups not getting the capital they need from angel to pre-seed to seed. And you can chalk this so to one, investors' willingness to take risk has decreased. As we mentioned this in previous report, the number of active investors in Africa was divided by two between 2022 and 2023. There was a flight of investors away from Africa that year, and we still haven't recovered, so there are less investors around, and those who are around are taking less risk. And a few investors who are highly specialized in seed, who are doing 50 to 60 deals per year, are now doing about 10, or some of them are just completely absent from the market. So this is where I think we need to focus, and everybody's talking about it. For instance, the DFIs who have been funding a lot of this market are all considering, discussing, or even testing programs to boost the seed again. But this is where we need all to be focusing today.
18: Okay, so that was his take. Loni, can you get into what we're seeing in terms of the breakdown of African investors versus overseas investors into the startup ecosystem?
3: Sure, Jen. So historically, overseas investors were quite heavily investing in African startups. The split was about 80% overseas investors, 20% African investors. That has significantly moved last year. Last year, we saw about 55% coming from overseas investors and the balance of 45% coming from African investors. It's a big shift. I think it's quite good for African investors to invest in Africa and invest in African startups and get that ecosystem going for the continent.
18: And we hear that quite often. And at the events that I go to, we hear about how African investors really need to be the ones to lead the tide for a number of these companies. What do you hear in terms of the discussions that you're having with investors about what they're looking for with some of their companies that they're investing in?
3: A big theme in Africa has been the fintech space. Because we have a very young, the fastest growing population in the world, as we've said, the youth is basically turning to technology for all sorts of things to overcome limited infrastructure and things like the banking sector. So fintechs have grown massively in Africa. We are seeing big fintechs coming, such as Opay from Nigeria, that's now looking to list in the US. We are seeing Airtel Money, that's valued at around $10 billion according to our reporting, looking at the UK for a listing. So fintechs have done very well on the continent. We are expecting a few big raises coming this year. The pipeline is there. As I said, there is a bit of global volatility that we are having to look at, especially from the Middle Eastern side. We'll talk a bit more about Middle Eastern money in Africa in a bit. But the pipeline is there, and people are still going for those big raises.
18: Yeah, and you have quite a bit of reporting about that. I think most of the unicorns on the continent are fintech. Is that right, Loni?
3: That is it. To be honest, I think probably 80 to 90% at the moment fintechs. But we do have other stories. We have, for instance, Move from Nigeria. That's a mobility startup. And that they are just flying, really. They did a big equity raise last year, a big debt raise. They've gone into the U.S. with an autonomous fleet. So they've been moving quite fast. And as we said, that's more an e-mobility sort of space. So they are, it's fintech, but there are others also coming up.
18: And in our Startups to Watch list, we get into that point you just mentioned, the debt versus equity and where startups are leaning towards for some of their raises. When you're doing your own reporting, what are you finding for funding? Where is it coming from? And are you seeing evidence that more startups are leaning towards debt versus equity?
3: Yes, so we have seen a few more debt raises than we've historically seen, which is an interesting shift. What we are also seeing is region-wise. We spoke a little bit about overseas investors and where they come from. Historically, they were from the US and so on, China to some extent. But interestingly enough, I've seen two sort of other trends in terms of regions. Last year, we saw Middle Eastern money coming into African startups. We saw Mubadala going into Egyptian e-commerce startup called Breakfast. Then we saw another African fund being raised, and there was more than a handful of Japanese investors going into that fund. The Japanese investors like to partner with African-focused funds to try and see and learn what is going on in terms of the continent and how the businesses are getting managed, what is good in terms of M&A to get into. So they are still learning with African investors in terms of what to invest in and what not to invest in. But definitely those two regions were quite interesting for me in terms of my reporting that I did last year.
18: Yeah, it's definitely an exciting time to be covering it from your perspective, but then also for a number of these companies and investors, I guess, for the options that are out there. Fascinating to get your insights. Loni Prinsloo. Loni, thanks as always. Love to have you.
3: Definitely. Thanks, Jim.
18: Let's hear now from one of the companies that made the list and one of the founders, Tendekai Kitsagi. He is the founder of Deftronics, creators of the world's first solar-powered hearing aid.
2: A few years ago, I was working with hearing impaired people. We realized that really, when we were working, their batteries were running out. They couldn't find their batteries in any places where we're working, and the batteries are expensive. So what we decided to do was, we said, okay, fine, let's find out a solution. How can we make them more sustainable and make them also participate in school? Me and my co-founder, her name is Sarah Molema, who's also hearing impaired here. So we built Deftronics to break barriers with solar-powered hearing aids. We engaged students from Ramoswa School of the Deaf, where we started to do a pilot project with them. Putting on a hearing aid, there's a lot of stigmatization, especially for young kids. Like when you put on like some kids, these kids, they're mixed with the ones who are here and the ones who are hearing impaired. The first ones, I think, we were putting on the hearing aids, and some they will just bully them and take those hearing aids from them and run. And some will be ashamed to put on a hearing aid. So what we did was we started to put on, I would say, cartoons. The heroes, like we put the Batman on the hearing aid, the Superman. So it looks cool. You know, everybody wanted to take school, everybody wanted to put on those hearing aids now. So at the same time, we managed to remove the stigmatization towards wearing, putting on hearing aids.
18: Can you just break down, because you've brought up a few times this affordability aspect of your products. How do hearing aids typically, how are they priced, and how are your products different?
2: The starting price of a hearing aid, excluding operational batteries, it starts at $1,000, of which is most people, they can't afford hearing aids. And in sub-Saharan Africa, fewer than 10% of people who need hearing aids can access them. How do we reduce the prices? How do we make it more affordable? So we started sourcing materials locally, and also when we buy our materials, there's no need to buy them from the suppliers. We can also manage to reduce the price and also make a profit.
18: How though? Is it because the battery is, you're bringing down the cost of what the battery would have been traditionally?
2: Yes, and also like also now there's no need for you to keep on buying batteries because you are recharging the batteries in the sun, which is like our natural resource mostly in Africa.
18: So how much then are you charging for these products?
2: Ours comes as a complete set. Ours, it depends, it varies from $70 to $100, whereby ours comes with a solar charger, a hearing aid, and 4 rechargeable batteries. So that is for a period of 3 years, you're not going to buy any rechargeable batteries.
18: Thanks for listening to this excerpt of the Next Africa podcast on Bloomberg Radio. You can find all the latest episodes of Next Africa.
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23: From ABC News, I'm Dave Packer. Primary night in 6 key states in the race for California governor. With 49% of the vote counted, Republican Steve Hilton leads with 26.7%. Democrat Javier Becerra is a close second at 25.8 percentage points. Democrat Tom Steyer just shy of 20%. In the L.A. mayoral race, with 45% of the expected vote, incumbent Karen Bass is leading with 37%, telling supporters,
24: "We have led a grassroots campaign.
23: Bass is followed by Spencer Pratt, 30%, L.A. City Council member Nithya Raman at 20%. In Iowa, ABC News projects Josh Turek wins the Democratic Senate primary, and we project he'll face Republican Representative Ashley Hinson, who rode President Trump's endorsement.
25: Earning his support and endorsement in this race is not something that I take lightly. It is an honor and a responsibility that I will carry with me these next 5 months into November. So thank you, President Trump, for your service to our country.
23: But Trump's endorsement didn't help Republican Congressman Randy Feenstra. He conceded to his GOP opponent, Zach Lahn, the Iowa gubernatorial primary, as he trails Lahn by about a percentage point. A second hostage has been released, but a standoff continues in downtown Bakersfield, California. Police say suspects holding an unknown number of people hostage inside a bank building.
26: Police say this happened around 1 in the afternoon when they got a call that a male suspect was making a bomb threat inside the Chase Bank in downtown Bakersfield. So for the last several hours, police have been negotiating with that suspect, and police are asking the public to steer clear of the area as they respond to this developing situation.
23: ABC's Melissa Dunn, U.S. CENTCOM, says there was a second wave of Iranian drones that targeted U.S. bases in Kuwait, but they were brought down. 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
23: Injuries reported when an Amtrak train and a tractor-trailer collided in Durham, North Carolina. Game one of the NBA Finals tipping off Wednesday night in San Antonio. Knicks star Jalen Brunson says it's different than any other game he's played in.
29: I feel like everything leading up to game one is going to be definitely heightened just because of the everything that goes on around it.
23: The Knicks are in the finals for the first time in 27 years and will face Victor Wembanyama, and the Spurs tip off 8:30 Eastern. What items were Uber riders leaving behind the most last year?
30: The most common items left behind in Ubers include phones, wallets, luggage, and, of course, keys. Among what Uber calls the most unique items left behind this year, a toboggan, an ankle monitor, 2 wedding dresses, and 2 pounds of Gushers, the blue raspberry flavor. It's the 10th year Uber has put out an index of items left behind in its cars. The top unique items from previous years include a taxidermied rabbit last year, 500 grams of caviar back in 2022, and divorce papers in 2018. Mike Dubosky, ABC News.
0: The New York Public Library is ready to pour one out for America's 250th birthday with a special beer. The brew was made with a 269-year-old recipe written by George Washington. The brew's a low-alcohol beer that's meant to be served to troops when they weren't sure if water at their base was safe to drink. Dave Packer, ABC News.
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6: While officers continue to search for more suspects connected to a fatal robbery in Parkland, a woman is charged with first-degree murder. According to court documents, Alyssa Marie Votbar is accused of driving the vehicle involved in 17-year-old Braylon Diaz's death. Prosecutors say Diaz was fatally shot on May 24th after being robbed by a group of people in a vehicle. Meanwhile, state officials continue to monitor for any environmental damage caused by the fatal chemical tank collapse in Longview. Northwest News Radio's Eric Hines has the update.
7: As of late Monday afternoon, roughly 2,000 dead fish have been found. That number is expected to rise. But Britton Ransford of the State Fish and Wildlife Department tells KATU-TV pH levels in the water near the paper mill are starting to return to normal after the spill of the toxic chemical, white liquor.
8: Fish are adapted to survive within pH levels of 6 to 8, which we're seeing now, but was not the case during the initial spill event.
7: Wildlife officials have not found any evidence that other animals have been harmed by drinking from affected waterways or feeding on the dead fish.
6: Another local government puts the brakes on new data centers. The Skagit County Board of Commissioners approved a moratorium on large data center projects so they can develop rules governing where those facilities could be built. Commissioner Peter Browning points to flood risks and summertime water shortages already affecting local farmers. The moratorium applies only to unincorporated Skagit County and will remain in place while the county gathers public input and drafts new regulations. A bit of a cooler day Wednesday with highs in the high 60s and lows around 55. There is also a chance you might see some rain. 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
31: So what's your take when you're staring, presumably, you know, on a minute by minute basis at a chart of the U.S. 10-year yield? What are you thinking?
16: I mean, firstly, I think it's absolutely right to start with the conversation about what's happening in bond markets, because frankly, despite all the many different shocks going around in the world, I actually do think the one that's most worrisome is what we see with public debt levels everywhere in the world. In the U.S., We've seen yields go up. It's a combination of things. You just talked about all of them, which is one is the fact that inflation is now expected to be higher. And there is a sense that the real rate at which the economy will stay, you know, at a somewhat stable level of inflation is higher. So the kind of the real interest rate has drifted up. The R star has drifted up from pre-pandemic when it was like half a percentage point. Now it's a 1 percentage point. But on top of that, you have the premium that's coming from the risk of inflation, from, very importantly, the large fiscal deficits that the U.S. is running and is projected to continue to run into the foreseeable future. And, of course, the third element, which is the AI boom and the expenditure, the capital expenditure that's being undertaken for that is also shifting the R-star up to maybe even higher than 1 percentage point. So because of all these reasons, we've suddenly moved away from the pre-pandemic period of low for long interest rates and what we were talking about, you know, the end of, I think we are, have the end of secular stagnation at this point. Secular stagnation was about the fact that there was not enough investment happening, especially in the private sector. That is no longer an issue anymore. So because of the combination of inflation, AI boom, fiscal deficits all over the world, high public debt everywhere, you know, we are seeing yields go up, and that's true in the U.S. too.
1: I want to drill into all of these specific things, but let's start with like the high level of public debt. That was a thing that people were talking about quite a bit prior to the pandemic as well, and rates just kept going lower and lower, including famously in Japan, where debt to GDP levels are even much higher than they are in the Western world. And that was sort of famously known as the widowmaker trade because rates kept going lower. What changed between pre-2020 and post-2020 such that this suddenly, in your view and perhaps the market's view, this became an important thing that was not perceived by the market as being important pre-COVID?
16: A few things changed. One, the AI boom was unexpected. That was not something that was being priced in markets pre-pandemic, for sure. That big increase in demand for capital coming from the private sector is one a big change. The other big change is the fact that fiscal deficits are now projected to stay at levels that nobody was expecting the U.S. to run close to 7% fiscal deficits for the foreseeable future. So that is the another important factor. And the third is the composition of who's the marginal buyer of this debt. So we had a period when central banks everywhere were buying government debt, and that also helped keep interest rates low. In fact, that was part of the strategy of how to, you know, strengthen the economy. Quantitative easing was part of the toolkit. And so that helped keep interest rates low, but that's changed. And now we have the central banks everywhere who have either stopped buying or they're running it down like it's happening in Japan. And the marginal buyer are the more volatile investors. Hedge funds in the U.S. are the market makers over here. And so whenever there are any shifts in global market conditions, you see a lot more rate sensitivity than you would have seen if it was mainly official credit flows. And by the way, that's also true about capital flows coming into the U.S. Previously, the buyers of U.S. treasuries used to be foreign central banks. They're not doing as much anymore. It's mainly coming from non-bank financial institutions from the rest of the world. And so they're also much more volatile and fleety. So you're going to see just generally higher volatility in the yield curve.
31: Can you talk a little bit more about the AI boom? Because we hear people talk about a crowding out effect. And I think this is actually like something that is just starting to get a lot of attention. But the proportion of issuance in the corporate bond market that's coming from AI companies or AI related, you know, investment right now is just insane. And you mentioned Torsten Slok chart. There's a chart there that shows basically the proportion of AI in the corporate bond market. It's now 50% of all investment grade issuance year to date.
1: Wow.
31: And in even junk-rated debt, it's creeping up to like almost 40%.
1: Wow.
31: This is a significant amount of debt that's being issued into the market. Is it reasonable to think that investors are maybe going to think like, well, I'll buy some big tech mega cap IG debt versus a U.S. Treasury?
16: At least when we look at the pricing in markets, that seems to be the case. Especially when it comes to equities, everybody wants to have a piece of the AI boom. And yes, I think there is that sense that, well, this is a sector where we could really see real gains, especially, you know, in terms of productivity increases and profitability. And that's going to help. That's going to be something that they want to be a part of. So there is that demand for corporate bonds and for U.S. equity, which is coming again, both from domestic investors, but also from international investors, where AI is the trade. I mean, that's where all the dynamism is, and that's where people want to park their money. Now, we pointed at all the reasons why rates are likely to stay high, but I just want to point out that since we still have the ongoing Iran conflict and we still have the Strait of Hormuz closed, if that is not resolved in any time soon, the next month or so, and you see a even steeper increase in oil prices and crude prices going up to, say, $160 a barrel, which is what some of the projections would be in that case, then we could see much more demand destruction than we're seeing today. And we could be back in that space where, at least at the short end, interest rates are being cut pretty rapidly.
1: On this question, going back to the effect that the AI build-out is having across rates and bonds and so forth, I want to sort of get some clarification here of what either you or what economists mean when they talk about, say, like crowding out. Because there's one version of it that is like, there's a lot of debt being issued right now by very highly rated companies, probably yields a little bit more than U.S. government bonds. That is attractive for investors, perhaps. And maybe that has some sort of crowding out in the financial markets. The other way that one can, that I tend to think of crowding out is that the AI build out, it's like they're taking up all of the wind turbines. They're taking up all of the trucking capacity to get the goods to the data centers. They're taking up all the skilled contractors and laborers within the regions that these data centers are being built. And that creates inflationary pressure that adds to the strain. And therefore, all things being equal, that says higher inflation, therefore higher rates for longer to maintain that. Which of those two models, whether it's the sort of financial markets version or the sort of real economy version, is a more useful way of thinking about that linkage between private and public sector spending / debt?
16: So both of those are in play right now. So that's okay. The difference between what's happening to real rates versus what's happening to nominal rates.
1: Okay.
16: And what's happening to the pricing of the Fed rate path, right? So the first channel that you mentioned, which is just the fact that there is so much of demand from the private markets, from the AI investors, for, you know, AI companies for capital, is going to raise real rates, you know, even if there is no effect on inflation or inflation expectations are not moving, you should expect to see real rates rise. And that's certainly, we're seeing some of that. And then the other is the effect that's working through the demand for the different inputs that go into AI, and that's creating an inflationary pressure, which would then need higher nominal rates. And that is also, playing out. I think right now, I suspect that the real rate piece is more important. The inflationary part is being driven a lot by what's happening with energy prices and the pass-through from energy prices into also core inflation. So I think that's the more of the higher inflation, higher rate path story is coming from other forces on inflation as opposed to what's coming from AI itself. And then you have the real rate path, which is going up also because of the general risky environment that we're in, but also because of what's coming from this increase in capital demand coming from the AI sector.
31: So one of the reasons we wanted to speak with you is because you do have that very significant policy experience. And so when faced with, you know, potentially rising real rates because of an AI boom, what should policymakers be doing here? Because, you know, certainly in the U.S., we've already seen some Fed officials or outgoing Fed officials start to argue that they can look through the AI boom and its impact on inflation. But if real rates are, you know, structurally rising, if R star is structurally higher than it was before, is that the right move?
16: So, I mean, what matters crucially is what we believe are the main drivers of R star at this moment. Is it coming because of higher productivity growth, which is then leading to higher investment and therefore demand for capital? You know, all of that is good as a kind of the good kind of increase in R star, because that's an economy that is going to, is projected to grow at a faster rate. And that helps. That helps on many fronts, including in terms of bringing debt to GDP down. The other reason R star is going up is because of the increase in fiscal deficits and just general high levels of government borrowing in the U.S. That is less appealing because that tends to be not necessarily growth enhancing. That, you know, the money that's being raised is not for productive, necessarily productive infrastructure investment that's going to generate enough growth. So that's more problematic because it's just generating a higher R star without generating the higher growth that comes, that should come with it. And that can be a problem.
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3: 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More than 75% of commuters will be involved in a car accident at some point. 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
12: 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I'm Tracy Alloway.
13: And I'm Joe Weisenthal.
12: Today's episode, we are looking at the bond sell-off in developed markets and what it says about the fiscal trajectory. We are speaking with Geeta Gopinath. She is, of course, a professor of economics at Harvard University. What should policymakers be doing here? Because, you know, certainly in the U.S., we've already seen some Fed officials or outgoing Fed officials start to argue that they can look through the AI boom and its impact on inflation. But if real rates are, you know, structurally rising, if R star is structurally higher,

0: than it was before. Is that the right move?
1: So, I mean, what matters crucially is what we believe are the main drivers of our star at this moment. Is it coming because of higher productivity growth, which is then leading to higher investment and therefore demand for capital? You know, all of that is good as a kind of the good kind of increase in our star, because that's an economy that is projected to grow at a faster rate. And that helps. That helps on many fronts, including in terms of bringing debt to GDP down. The other reason our star is going up is because of the increase in fiscal deficits and just general high levels of government borrowing in the U.S. That is less appealing because that tends to be not necessarily growth enhancing. That, you know, the money that's being raised is not for necessarily productive infrastructure investment that's going to generate enough growth. So that's more problematic because it's just generating higher our star without generating the higher growth that should come with it. And that can be a problem. From a policymaker's perspective, of course, you have to firstly be able to tell what is driving the R star. Is it a good kind or is it a bad kind? But regardless, if R star is drifting up and you have an inflation target of 2%, you are looking at higher nominal interest rates, right? So right now the Fed has an R star forecast of about 1%. If you put 2% inflation on top of that as their target, we're looking at 3% nominal rates, which is a clear shift away from what it used to be pre-pandemic. Then you have to check to see whether the R star increase is actually slowing the economy down, or the increase in your nominal rates is slowing the economy down, and how much higher than that R star do you have to be able to bring inflation down, because there is obviously above target inflation in the U.S. at this moment. That is now the big question, whether the AI productivity boom is going to mean that you don't need that much of a above R star interest rate, or do we have too many other forces coming from energy prices passing through into core inflation, the lower levels of immigration in the country, just general trade disruptions, supply chain disruptions, and those are the main drivers, in which case maybe you need to keep interest rates even higher. So being able to tease that apart is, you know, I think that's where the tough decisions are. But what is squarely the case is that we are looking at higher nominal interest rates, I mean, regardless of whether our star is coming from the good kind or the bad kind.
2: You know, there is this fantasy, and hopefully it comes true, but there is certainly this fantasy of a lot of people who are into AI, which they would call like the disinflationary boom, right? So let's just imagine we have extremely powerful artificial intelligence that is capable of delivering incredible material gains for people. It makes healthcare really easy and quick. It can power robots that care for us. It can build things, etc. Meanwhile, the cost of commodities collapses. Maybe the cost of labor collapses. Is that a scenario in which it's worth contemplating and thinking about? So everything gets really cheap because it all gets super automated, but also our standards of living rise dramatically because the AI takes care of it for us. Is that conceivable? Like, from an economist's perspective, is there such thing as the disinflationary boom or the deflationary boom even?
1: So this is about, you know, making a distinction between now and what comes next.
2: Yeah.
1: Now, clearly, yeah, it is about the high levels of investment.
2: Right. Right. Clearly, right now, it's pushing everything up. But let's imagine 10 years from now and we've done it. We have this incredible, and somehow we've solved all the sci-fi scenarios so that the AI doesn't want to kill us all, et cetera. Let's just imagine the rosy scenario, and it can create incredible material gains while also delivering it cheaply because it's just one AI, et cetera. Is that a contemplatable scenario from an economist's perspective?
1: There is absolutely a scenario where we could be in that wonderful place with high productivity growth.
2: Yeah.
1: At the same time, we don't have civil unrest or,
2: right,
1: you know, rogue forces,
2: yeah,
1: using AI for ill. That is a scenario, but I do not know a single person who will put a probability on that scenario and say that that's going to happen, you know, with a significant amount of certainty.
2: Yeah.
1: There is a very high degree of uncertainty, and there are several who also believe that it's yet to be seen whether there is going to be any major productivity gain of the kind that, you know, there are analysts who believe that productivity could go up by 2 percentage points a year over and above what's where it is right now, which is around 2 percentage points a year. I mean, that is huge. There is no evidence right now of that kind of a productivity wave coming through. Mm-hmm. So it's early, but you know, I use the technology and I find it terrific. I mean, it's been really great for my own productivity. It's not affecting my wages or anything so far, but it's there. It is a very valuable technology, but there is a lot of uncertainty, and which is what is very curious about the markets, right? Because on the one hand, it is impressive where the stock markets are, again, at close to a record high. And maybe, you know, one can explain that by this, by saying that, well, there is a scenario where everything goes perfectly well. But there are so many other scenarios that could play out between now and next year or even 2 years from now. And you barely see that price being priced in markets. And yeah. I think that's frankly more surprising than just looking at what's happening with just the level of, you know, of the stock market.
0: So, okay, we keep talking about the stock market and, you know, debt issuance in the corporate bond market and how everyone wants a piece of AI. Does that basically mean that we're seeing, I guess, maybe scarcity of capital versus the global, we used to call it a global savings glut in the early 2000s, right? Which ended up, or Bernanke, pushing yields lower. Does anyone still talk about a savings glut, or should we all be talking about, you know, like capital scarcity?
1: No, we don't have a global savings glut anymore. And proof of that is real rates going up, interest rates going up. So that's that. What we certainly seem to have in the U.S. is, I don't know what to call it, but gelatinous demand for U.S. equity.
0: Yeah.
1: Coming both from domestic investors, but also from foreign investors. We're at $40 trillion in terms of foreign holdings of U.S. equities.
2: Wow.
1: That is at a historic high. Even if you look at it as a share of the rest of the world's GDP, it's about twice as high as what it was just before the 2000.com bust, I guess, at the peak of the .com. The world has never been that invested in U.S. equity markets. It's like it's the only game in town. So, you know, if there's a gluttony, I would say it is for U.S. equities. We're all in this together. And as we know, in terms of what's coming into the markets right now, I mean, we have some very big IPOs, and that will make us even more all tied at the hip when it comes to AI and stock markets.
2: I want to talk more. I mean, there are many phenomenons or many things going on at once. But when we think about these pressures, and it relates to AI, but it also relates to commodities itself, is this idea of essentially national resource hoarding and the decline of sort of free trade. And so the fact is, it's like, you know, maybe at one point we could say, you know what? A country could say, you know what? It's great that America is building a bunch of fighter jets so we don't have to have our own indigenous fighter jet industry, et cetera. How much, when you look at what's going on with the rates picture and pushing up inflation and so forth, is this phenomenon in which no country fully trusts other countries to deliver goods for them, and therefore there's a lot of replication or duplication of capital investment happening in every country all at once simultaneously?
1: We're seeing a lot of that. I mean, we moved squarely, firmly, decisively away from a pure efficiency-based model of I'm going to buy from the cheapest place and I'm going to sell if I'm the cheapest source, to one where everybody is building up their own capacity as much as they can. And of course, depending on the country and depending on how much physical space you have, that can be a small group of things or a big group of things. For sure, energy security is everybody's paying attention to it. How do we make sure that we don't have to import fuel from the rest of the world? And how can we have our own fuel at home, either through renewables, whatever we need to do, or maybe just returning to coal for now?
2: Mm-hmm.
1: That is, we're seeing that. Defense expenditure, we need to be able to not just spend more on defense, but make sure that we can actually produce more of the weapons that we need, semiconductor chips, rare earths. Yes, there are, you know, I think there's so little trust in the world right now in terms of relying on your trading partners that countries are just going to be spending a lot more on this. It's just that it depends on whether you're a country that can afford to raise the finances for it or not. And but everybody is heading in that direction. So if you look at the list of, you know, all the sources of demand for capital, that is a very, very long list.
2: Yeah.
1: And if you look at the sources of supply of capital, there's just one category, which is aging demographics. And you know, that's, you know, we often tend to blame old people for the fact that we need to spend so much on retirement and on health for the future. But the truth is, the reason interest rates are not much more high than they would have been is because of the supply of savings coming from aging demographics around the world.
2: To you, what does a debt crisis look like in an advanced economy in which all of its debt is denominated in its own currency?
1: A crisis in a developed economy would look more like a credit crunch that then leads into a financial crisis. So we would see a sharp increase in borrowing costs that will affect many other asset classes. You would see a slump in investment, the economy. So it's this debt overhang, the high levels of debt and that you have to roll over on a daily basis. That overhang, which slows growth, slows dynamism, that is what a typical crisis looks like. And yes, you can have financial crises. In a case where we end up with just debt levels that are really high, it's just costs going up everywhere.
2: Yeah.
1: And that will eventually slow down economies, if not just trigger a financial crisis right away, given how sanguine financial conditions have been.
2: More to come from our conversation on shrinking fiscal space in developed economies. We are speaking with Geeta Gopinath, professor of economics at Harvard University and former first deputy managing director of the IMF. I'm Joe Weisenthal.
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4: The search continues for more suspects connected to the death of a 17-year-old boy in Parkland. According to court documents, on May 24th, Braylon Diaz was approached by a car with four people inside and was shot after being robbed. Alyssa Marie Vatbar is accused of driving the vehicle involved, and on Tuesday, she was charged with first-degree murder and her bail was set at $1 million. Another suspect is in custody, believed to be one of the passengers. Now to a quick check on gas prices. AAA reports the current state average for regular is $5.69 a gallon. That's down by about 7 cents from a week ago. Meanwhile, diesel prices are also down with an average cost of $6.65. 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
7: From Bloomberg World Headquarters in New York, I'm Doug Krisner. Let's update market action, look at a few top business stories as well. The stock market was mostly higher today. We had the S&P at an all-time high after a nine-day winning streak. Today, the S&P was up just a tenth of 1%, a record 7,609. The Dow rising four-tenths of 1%. NASDAQ comp was up fractionally. We had energy shares tracking the price of crude oil higher, and semiconductor stocks gained, with the Philadelphia Semiconductor Index up 5.9% to a record high. After the bell, we heard from Palo Alto Networks. The company issued a forecast for adjusted earnings above expectations, and Palo Alto also said the latest advancements on AI have increased the level of urgency around cybersecurity. The stock, though, in late trading is down by 2.4%. Now, tomorrow, after the bell, we'll get quarterly results from semiconductor device maker Broadcom. We have a preview from Bloomberg's Tom Busby.
8: Expect Broadcom to post an earnings beat on solid revenue from its XPU chips and continued strong demand for its AI networking gear. And some long-term agreements it has with Google, Meta, and Anthropic have given investors a better outlook for the company's pipeline through 2027 and beyond. Bloomberg Consensus calls for revenue of $22.13 billion and adjusted earnings per share of $2.39. Tom Busby, Bloomberg Radio.
7: SpaceX is planning to set the terms of its initial public offering as early as Wednesday afternoon. We are told an amended filing for SpaceX is expected to disclose not only the price range, but the number of shares the company intends to sell. SpaceX, we are told, is seeking to raise as much as $75 billion. Today, after a volatile session, WTI crude oil was up 1.7% to $93.76. We're trading $95.25 here in the electronic session with a gain of about 1.6%. U.S. 10-year Treasury, little changed in New York trading, last quoted at 4.44%. Global news, 24 hours a day. And whenever you want it with Bloomberg News Now. I'm Doug Krisner in New York. This is Bloomberg.
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10: And I'm Joe Wasenthal.
9: On today's show, we are talking the big bond market sell-off. We are speaking with Geeta Gopinath. She's a professor of economics at Harvard University.
10: You mentioned that one of the things that's changed pre to post pandemic has been the change in marginal position of central bankers with respect to the bond market and the fact that they've gone from being, although even in the U.S., I mean, quantitative easing ended in the 2010s, et cetera. But what happens if, say, we talk about some central bank in one of these developed markets and they say, you know what? We're going to cap the long end. We're going to buy bonds until the rates are, you know, they don't go above 2% or 3% or et cetera. Seems very plausible that something like that could happen in a developed market before too long. What would be the sort of fallout if a central bank explicitly came out and said, we are going to buy government debt and just hold down the rates in a very explicit manner like that?
11: But if a central bank comes out and says that we are, you know, different from our mandate of price stability and full employment, regardless of what's happening there, if we are going to go out and buy long-term debt, then that's what's going to happen is you're going to see inflation expectations drift up, and then the nominal rates are going to go up, and real rates will also go up because of the risk associated with inflation. Premium will go up. And that would be, you know, the end of the wonderful era that we've had of central bank independence, and that's helping to keep interest rates low. So that strategy just doesn't exist. You can play with it for a little while, but eventually it gets priced into markets. So, I mean, unless, of course, it is a tool for monetary policy because you've hit the zero lower bound still need to stimulate the economy, then you do that. But right now, we're far from the zero lower down.
10: Right.
9: You know, you mentioned earlier that we haven't really had a major financial crisis in recent years. And if we could just broaden that idea out a little bit, I think that the resilience of the global economy and certainly the U.S. economy has been surprising to a lot of people. We've had multiple shocks, but overall, certainly in America, people just keep spending. Everything kind of keeps ticking along. Is there something that economists are maybe like underestimating when it comes to why it seems like, again, the global economy to a lesser extent, but certainly the U.S. economy seems so resilient in the face of all these once in a lifetime shocks that we keep seeing?
11: There have been a combination of things that have helped, and some of it have been surprises. again, since we're talking about debt, that increase in debt has come about because of the very large amount of support that governments around the world gave during each of these crises. So during the pandemic, I mean, advanced economies spent about 25% of GDP. If you look at the combination of not just outright support, but all kinds of loan guarantees and equity infusions and so on, that was huge. Those were much higher levels than anything we'd seen in recent times. And because of that, households and businesses came out of the pandemic with stronger balance sheets than they did going in. And that has helped hold up demand also, and also has helped, therefore helps hold up profitability in a lot of businesses because of that strength that came from all that large amount of support. That was one. Second is the AI boom is a big player right now. I mean, if we didn't have AI and if we didn't have the increase in demand coming from AI, we would be looking at just much lower growth rates in many parts of the world at this time. And we would also see trade being much weaker. I mean, trade is being held up a lot by AI inputs flowing around. That's also been a big contributor. So we've had these positive offsetting events. Now, the question is, what happens in the next crisis? In the next crisis, countries do not have the fiscal space to provide that kind of support. And we may see much less resilience than we've seen the last few years. I mean, I think that's something we should keep in mind. I don't think we should take this resilience as some sort of an absolute structural shift that keeps economies growing at their, you know, long-term trends, regardless of how big the shock is that's affecting them.
10: Yeah, you wrote a piece, I think, recently for the Financial Times, which you talked about the bliss trade, I think as you called it. And can you clarify, because it sounds like, expand on this idea that there is this assumption of state support. There's an assumption of a backstop. Things go bad, the government will be able to do something. And this is seems to be the core of your idea that this is mistaken.
11: We have this mindset right now in the policy world, and therefore people who are investing in markets, that the state is there to fix a lot of the problems. And we see it right away, even now. What's happening with energy prices going up is that there are many countries that are capping fuel prices, that are cutting energy taxes. The instinctive reaction is to protect households and protect their spending power. And when you do that, that helps corporate profitability, and that is going to be favorable for markets. So we've been in this environment now, either explicitly or implicitly. I mean, there has to be this notion that the economy has been resilient, and it is a reflection of what I call bliss, which is big lasting state support, which has helped economies all over the world, not just in, you know, the US, but in many other countries. So the expectation is that that will continue. And going back to where we started this conversation, just given how high debt levels are, that's just increasingly questionable, which means that I think governments are going to move towards far more unorthodox approaches, including price controls, financial repression, the kinds of things that we haven't encouraged in a long time.
10: You know, we've talked about some of the big structural phenomenons in the global economy, the AI boom, demographics, certain things with trade. There's one thing we haven't really talked about, which is something I think about, which is that if a country makes something physical, there is a very good chance that either right now or in the future, China will be able to make it cheaper and better. And this is no matter what it is, there are still some things that aren't the case. The most advanced semiconductors aren't manufactured in China. Boeing and Airbus jets and stuff. There's a few examples, but by and large, when you think about the stresses that are being placed on economies all around the world, how much is this particular dimension a factor? The fact that like almost any tradable good might at some point be most efficiently originate from China.
11: Yeah, I read a lot of pieces on this that somehow China will continue to run trade surpluses, yeah, because everything it wants, it produces for itself and produces for the rest of the world. And so that's that. I mean, that makes little sense to me.
10: Okay.
11: Firstly, if you just look at China's spending behavior, they run a surplus on the goods trade front, but they run a deficit on their services trade front. And so one of the reasons why China's overall deficit, current account deficit or trade deficit, is around 3% of GDP as compared to like 10% of GDP before the great financial crisis, is because they are big consumers of services around the world. Chinese tourism has been a big contributor to incomes around the world, and the service deficit that they run. So just that, right? So there's no sense in which China ultimately gets to do everything. Secondly, usually if you get to a point where if you're so good at manufacturing, making everything, you ultimately are going to have very high levels of investment. Given the level of savings in your country, that usually means that you start running trade deficits, right? So it cannot be a story of China being very successful in its investment and being very productive, because any kind of a high productivity investment boom story means the country running deficits. What has happened in China is basically a lot of consumption suppression. Because of that, you're seeing surpluses that the country is running. And we're also now seeing all the problems of very high levels of investment that's come from the fact of the crash in the property market, which, despite the last 4 years of interventions and government policies, is actually looking quite bad. So the weakness in the property market, the weakness in consumption. If China is running surpluses at this point, it is because investment has dropped in China. That's come both from the property market crash, but also because of all the, excess supply and the overcapacity that they've created. You've seen a decline in investment. So 2025 was the first year when investment in China actually declined. That explains why it's running a big trade surplus. Now, yes, there are a lot of exports coming out of China. Forget about the surplus deficit part, but just the fact that they are sending a lot of goods out of their country is a source of competition for manufacturers around the world. I believe that this is not sustainable. I don't think Europe or other Asian economies in East Asia are going to just say, well, that's okay. We are okay with China dumping all these goods on us. They're going to put tariffs on China. China is aware of that, which is also partly why they're trying to, see how they can manage their own exports to some extent. They will move in that direction. But I'm not a buyer of the whole China produces everything and does everything on its own, and somehow we still continue buying from China. That makes little sense to me.
9: Do you have any sense of what a catalyst for, this actually exploding into a real life debt crisis could be? Or are there certain levels or numbers or behaviors that you kind of watch out for from here?
11: I think it's very important what's going to happen with AI and the productivity boom that we are hoping for. That is going to be very important. If it turns out that there is very little showing up in productivity from AI, if that's the case, then I could see a situation where the pricing of debt, it drops even more. It's a lot more concern about what's going to happen in terms of government's ability to repay all the debt that they have, and not just now, but that's expected to come into the future. At this point, it seems like the growth is coming from AI investment and the hope that it's going to generate all that productivity growth. If that story goes away, we have a problem in terms of the concerns around fiscal positions around the world.
9: All right, Gita, thank you so much for coming on All Thoughts. Truly the perfect guest for this moment in time. We really appreciate it.
11: Thank you. No, it was a lot of fun.
10: This has been All Thoughts on Bloomberg Radio. I'm Joe Weisenthal.
9: And I'm Tracy Alloway.
10: To hear the rest of this episode and all of our interviews, be sure to subscribe to All Thoughts.
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14: News. I'm Wayne Cabot. Still counting the votes in major races in six states, starting with California governor, where the two top vote getters will run in November. Regardless of party, late votes could decide who that will be. Right now, with about half the votes in, the leaders are Republican Steve Hilton, feeling confident.
15: Change is coming.
14: He's at 26.7%. Democrat Javier Becerra, 25.8%. Trailing, for now anyway, is the billionaire progressive Tom Steyer at 19.7%. That race will take days to count all the mail-in ballots. In L.A., Karen Bass is hoping to hang on as mayor. She has enough of a lead at 36.6% that ABC News projects she will be in the general election against either Republican Spencer Pratt or fellow Democrat Nydia Rahman. In Nancy Pelosi's old seat, we project that State Senator Scott Wiener will advance to the general election. We are not yet projecting which candidate Wiener will face. Republicans have been a near lock for years in Iowa, but Democrats see openings this year. ABC News projects Zach Lahn, farmer, businessman, will win the GOP nomination for governor. We project Republican Ashley Hinson has won the Senate nomination. She thanked President Trump for his endorsement and said,
16: I look forward to earning your vote and making sure we win this election in November.
14: She'll square off against Democrat Josh Turek. Whatever ceasefire was left in the Iran war has fallen apart more, with the U.S. military saying Iran fired missiles at Kuwait and Bahrain. Those missiles either failed or were shot down. The U.S. launched strikes on an Iranian facility in response. The attacks happening after Iran stopped communicating with mediators about extending the ceasefire in the war with the U.S. and Israel. Reports from two semi-official Iranian news agencies say the talks are off. President Trump says that is not true. You're listening to ABC News.
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14: It's been going on all day and all night. People held hostage inside of a bank in Bakersfield, California. Police getting the alert right around lunchtime.
19: We're being advised the subject possibly has a makeshift detonator, hand and wires coming from under his shirt.
9: Police say this happened around 1 in the afternoon when they got a call that a male suspect was making a bomb threat inside the Chase Bank in downtown Bakersfield. So for the last several hours, police have been negotiating with that suspect, and police are asking the public to steer clear of the area as they respond to this developing situation.
14: ABC's Melissa Adan and police audio from Broadcastify. In recent hours, the suspect released one hostage, then a second. Unknown how many are still being held against their will or whether there really is a bomb. The Vegas Golden Knights take game one of the Stanley Cup Finals, skating past the Carolina Hurricanes 5-4, game two of that series Thursday in Raleigh. Watch parties are set for the day ahead for game one of the NBA Finals, the Spurs seeking their first title in 12 years, the New York Knicks seeking their first in 53 years. Started singing at 14 in his hometown, Greenville, South Carolina. Peebo Bryson hit it big in the 80s with this top 10 tune, later earning Grammys for the song Beauty and the Beast and A Whole New World. Word now of his death at 75 after a stroke. Wayne Cabot, ABC.
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15: A Senate hearing Wednesday morning will dig into how often college athletes can transfer, how much money they can make, and who controls the TV money. Sports reporter Zach Wildfang has the latest.
20: The Protect College Sports Act is backed by Washington Democrat Maria Cantwell and Texas Republican Ted Cruz. It would replace the current state-by-state NIL system with a single national standard. The bill would still let athletes make money from legitimate outside deals, but it would also crack down on schools, boosters, and collectives using those deals to get around a $20.5 million revenue sharing cap. The legislation would also guarantee athletes one transfer without losing eligibility. After that, a second transfer would generally mean sitting out a year, unless an exception applies. The bill would also let schools voluntarily pool their TV and media rights, but roll call reports, SEC leaders are pushing back, saying they want to keep control of their own media negotiations.
15: A new alternative to jail or the emergency room is opening in Linwood. Northwest News Radio's Jeff Pogula reports.
21: The crisis care center grew from a 2021 decision to shrink plans for a new jail and add behavioral health space instead. That came after an inmate died by suicide while she was in custody at the Linwood Jail. The care center's first unit will have 16 spaces for people who need up to 23 hours of mental health or substance use crisis care. According to the Everett Herald, overnight and longer-term stabilization beds are scheduled to open later this year.
15: Now to a quick check on gas prices. AAA reports the current state average for regular is $5.69 a gallon. That's down by about 7 cents from a week ago. A bit of a cooler day Wednesday with highs in the high 60s and lows around 55. There's also a chance you might see some rain. 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
25: At the grocery store, because food costs are rising so much right now.
26: Right, and that is both obvious because prices are high. Obviously, people are going to change what they buy, but also very bad economically. Right?
25: Yeah.
26: That is a warning sign. And here in New York, this has been a big issue. Mayor Mamdani, part of the way he got elected, is talking about affordability. And one of his solutions is the idea that the city will operate grocery stores. The plan is to have a city-run grocery store opening next year. And again, lest you think that this is some kind of crazy fringe New York thing, this is happening in other places in the United States, too. In fact, one in Atlanta just opened last year. It's called Azalea Fresh Market.
27: Zeta, did you log in?
28: Hey, I'm on the phone with the espresso people now. So do I put them on pause?
27: Yeah, just put them on hold. You call back. Yeah.
28: Okay. Nice. Give me 1 second.
25: We're very lucky today. We've got the general manager of Azalea Market. That's Jada Marai. And the CEO and president, Paul Nair. Welcome.
27: Thank you. Thank you for having us.
25: Thank you. And Jada, you just got off the phone apparently with an espresso company because you are trying to negotiate. This is apparently the day-to-day workings of what you do. Can you tell us a little bit about what you were asking them about?
0: Sure. So right now we are going through a transitional period for our upstairs area. On the first floor, we have a full-fledged grocery store where you have your fresh food, your produce, your meat, your frozen. And it's in a very compact space. So the previous location here was a Walgreens. So if you can imagine the size of a Walgreens and take the entire floor and turn it into a grocery store, that's the space that we're dealing with. We've renovated it completely. We have our own made-to-order restaurant. So when we opened up the facility, there was a coffee shop that we tied in with, and then High Roller Sushi. And the coffee shop has decided that they are relocating, so we are trying to transition into our own coffee branding. So right now I was on the phone just trying to make sure that we have all the proper machinery, because I do have a barista up there training right now. So we're, wow, we're just trying to make sure that we can get on the ground running for next week. That way we're not missing out on too much money.
25: I read that you had more than 700 people come to this grocery store.
0: Yeah.
25: Can you talk a little bit about what the store is and why so many people showed up?
0: The store is for the neighborhood. We're in a downtown area, and there's really not many areas around in the country that have a grocery store in the heart of downtown. And then on top of that, we're also in Atlanta. We have GSU, who they're our main customer base. We really serve the students. It is a food desert down here, and our goal is to be able to supply the food desert with a fresh food resource.
27: This is a huge initiative from the mayor's office in West Atlanta to address this food desert issue. Now, when you hear about this word food desert, people think that, hey, it's a racial, it is a, you know, it's a divide. It's not. I mean, it's actually in fact, I was having a discussion with somebody from New Jersey. They have 59 food deserts. So that means that 59 areas where it's a 2 to 3 mile radius, there's no grocery stores at all. So this is a big task to be taken.
1: This is a public-private partnership. I don't know if you know this, but many people out in the world find this very upsetting, right? They see this as the first step in the slide towards communism. I, for one, am surprised that you all are not wearing your Chairman Mao outfits or whatever. You seem like normal capitalists, as far as I can tell. Can you talk about exactly what the relationship is, and kind of like what your reaction, like kind of how you see this conversation around city-owned grocery stores?
27: Sure. That is a beautiful question, and I do like to address it head-on. We made it very clear, you know, it should not be a city-run operation, because city employees doesn't know how to run retail outlets. So we've actually discussed that. Now, talking about socialism, you know, access to fresh food is not socialism. It's a bare necessity need for any human being. So for us, for someone to claim, and by the way, just on this one, this is not a handout from the city. What we have is a small grant, and the rest, everything else is loan that we are supposed to pay back. So this is capitalism at best. So we are making sure that this becomes sustainable and pay back the loan. So this is the only difference in this is the city is acting more like a bank. So the underwriting is a little bit more easier, and it's a low interest, so we can make it affordable to the people who are shopping. So this notion of socialism is not, and this is not a handout. This is just a helping hand.
25: How does your pricing and I guess your selection compare?
0: When you highlight the key necessities people need, like produce, milk, eggs, bread, stuff like that, I think that we're beating our competitors. I have half a loaf of white bread for $1.79. I sell chicken breast for $4.99 a pound. We have a half gallon milk for $2.85 and a dozen.
1: Oh my God, that's a good deal.
0: $1.69.
1: I'm flying. It might be worth it to fly to Atlanta from New York.
0: Yeah.
27: We would love to host you.
0: Like 10. It's crazy. Yeah, we were selling a dozen eggs for $1.69. There's not many areas where you can get fresh products for that price. And we go by Paul's price promise. So it's under his name, but we do have key items in the store where we're guaranteeing a price no matter what our cost is. Now, obviously, our goal would be to not lose more money than we're spending, but the investment is in the community.
26: Before we go any further on the grocery prices, and because the context here, and one of the reasons we want to talk to you is, there was a poll that showed that a lot of people are changing their buying habits because of rising prices. This is a huge issue, you know, not just around the politics in New York, but in the country. We wanted to get a quick sense of how our listeners were feeling. And our producer, Miles J. Herzenhorn, was in Chicago. He went out on the streets to ask people how they were feeling grocery prices. Let's all listen together and then we can talk about this.
2: What is the last thing you bought at a grocery store that gave you pause?
3: Oh, ground beef. Sweet peas that used to be 49 cents a pound are now $1.19.
4: I wanted to cook a ribeye one day. One ribeye steak was like $29.
2: What do you think about the current level of grocery prices at the moment?
3: Grocery prices at the moment are absolutely ridiculous. I mean, you can't walk into a grocery store and buy anything for less than $5. You know, what used to cost you a week's worth of shopping, $100, $120, is now well over $200. I truly don't know how families can afford to eat.
2: Do you currently budget for food?
3: Yes, I do. Before, I used to go in and just go shopping and buy whatever I wanted to buy, and because that's what I wanted. Now I find myself shopping for what's on sale, what's the house brand, which is costing less than everything else, which is not a way I used to shop.
4: I get groceries and enough items to cook that'll last for a few days. So normally I'm cooking like maybe twice a week and making the meal stretch.
2: And how do you think other families around the country are managing the affordability crisis? What do you think they're doing?
3: I think they're charging it and getting deeply in debt.
2: Scary.
3: It is.
27: I hear this just about every day. Even, you know, the other day I was outside Walmart just kind of talking to people about the similar kind of questions. And it is strange. I mean, it is bad. And, you know, and again, the fuel pricing, it's a combination of different things, right? I mean, it's not just one thing that attributes to the situation. So, I believe once the gas prices comes down, I think things may level off. But unfortunately, the issue is COVID has changed a lot of things, how the pricing has been set. And you know, is that a lot of profit taking into these things? I can't say no to that. So it's a combination of different things. And this is something that needs to be addressed.
26: Are you seeing, you've been open for a year or so. Have you seen shifts in what people are spending money on, or are you seeing sort of those efforts to save in terms of like what people are buying, passing up, choosing or not choosing in kind of your stores?
0: I think you do see shifts. I think that the biggest thing in grocery is if people think that they're saving money, you have a bigger chance that they're going to make that purchase. So you do see people that are attracted more to advertised sales, the private brands, like they mentioned in the video, just speaking on the options that are the cheapest. You do kind of see a trend, but I do think the biggest trend that I've seen is the payment method. So instead of paying with credit or cash, my electronic benefit charges are, it's starting to go higher. They're about 40% of, our purchases.
26: So electronic benefits, that's food stamps.
0: Yeah, food stamps, SNAP.
25: How does your business model work? Do you make a profit? Do you not? Because you're charging really, very low prices.
27: So traditionally, you know, what happens if there is low pricing and let's say the margin is 20% and the shrink is 2%. So what happens is you mark it up 22% to make up the difference.
25: What is the shrink? What does that mean?
27: Shrink could be theft or breakage.
25: Oh, okay.
27: That doesn't.
25: So just losses.
27: So you mark up the 22% to make up the difference. You know, we're not doing that.
25: Mm.
27: And so to answer the question, are we want to be profitable? Yes, that's exactly what we are gunning for. So we're looking at different other sources. What else can we do? What other services we can bring in? So that's the reason Jada is aggressively negotiating with different coffee companies. We are hoping to be profitable pretty soon. So at least at a minimum break even.
25: Well, what do you hear from your customers? Like what feedback have you gotten from them over the last year?
0: Before we opened, we had some some lapses in the opening time, so we ended up pushing it until September. But we had a defined opening day, I believe, in late August, and then had to push it back. And our first upset customers were the ones that weren't able to come into the door. We had people that were leaving us Google reviews already about, oh, you guys said you're open at this time, and you're not, we want to shop. So our first customers were people that were demanding to be able to take advantage of our facility. So now that we're here, we're here to stay, and we're here for the community.
26: All right, Jada and Paul, General Manager and CEO of Azalea Market, thank you so much for being here. Stacey and I will definitely come visit and buy.
25: Yeah, Max is threatening to get on a plane.
26: Some of that espresso once you get the supply chain all worked out.
27: Well, Max, we're going to hold you to that. We're waiting.
26: I love it.
27: For a month-long shopping.
26: 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I'm Max Chafkin. 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
10: And I thought to start, we could just see a short clip from, what is this? 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
10: Okay, this is called The Relic.
12: Daring expedition in a far-off land. A cadre of the bravest allied soldiers.
10: Podcast. We're seeing a shot from a plane.
12: What could possibly drive these
10: some
12: men?
10: Military guys. Dark,
12: why, none other
10: it looks like an old newsreel.
12: Could bring
10: now we see some guys
12: and restore peace to our troubled
10: walking.
12: Hello, little monkey. Our heroes are not alone in their quest, for this relic has been guarded for thousands of years by a noble tribe, the keepers of this ancient wonder.
10: All right. So for people who didn't watch that whole thing, it's like a sort of newsreel-style report from World War II. How did you come to be a person who made this? Like, what's the story that led you to make that film?
11: At the time,

0: I had just discovered Midjourney, which had just moved out of beta, and Runway. And I'm just trying really, really hard to get into Runway's beta. And it was like, okay, what can we make that is actually watchable with where the tech is now? And those old newsreels, I was like, they're all, the footage is already really grainy and bad, so maybe we could sell it. But the thing that was the hardest was to make them walk. Like, it was really, really hard to make them walk. And when they kind of started to walk, usually they'd become glitches very, very quickly. And it's kind of amazing how far and how quickly it's come since being super excited that they could walk and not become like a glitch monstrosity.
1: Yeah, I mean, we'll see some of the more advanced clips. That, like you said, it's been very quick, just matters of months or a year. Just take us back to like what caused you to get interested in the space in general, coming from a sort of more traditional, I mean, you've been basically producing what, documentaries?
0: Yeah, nonfiction series and documentaries for over 10 years. And nonfiction is a very entrepreneurial, scrappy part of the business with lower budgets than scripted, much lower. And the thing that bothered me the most as a development executive was we'd have these meetings where we came up with ideas, and there were all these ideas we'd fall in love with, and we knew our friends at the networks would love them, and we knew the audience would love them, but we had to throw them away right away. We couldn't even
1: because they cost too much.
0: We would never get those budgets. And as I saw this improving rapidly, I thought this would solve the problem that has bothered me the most through my whole career, which is incredible stories that deserve to be told but could not be told otherwise.
1: You were like, I'm in this world of documentary and nonfiction. Let me take the most synthetic thing. No, I'm just kidding.
0: Yeah, no. Recreations, I mean, epic scale things set in the ancient world or the beginning of time, following Neolithic humans as they developed language. There's so many incredible stories that would be just so much fun to watch, but there is an archival for them.
1: So what was the reaction? You put this on YouTube. Is that how you showed it to the world?
0: Started on TikTok.
1: Okay.
0: I put this on TikTok, and there's a lot of like, cool, but then there was someone who really, they told me to kill myself. And I was shocked.
1: Well, I want to get into that and into the way that people have been reacting. And I think it's super easy to be in a place like this or in, you know, a corporate boardroom where there's also a lot of AI enthusiasm and miss the fact that if you poll people about this stuff, a lot of people will be the opposite of enthusiastic, right? They're going to be they're in the kind of hater camp. So you've been dealing with this, right? Putting stuff out there that is really cool on a sort of technical level. Like, oh my God, I can't believe that you can make this with a computer, and getting some blowback. And you've been responding to that. And let's watch the next clip. This is called Forgive the Haters.

0: some of the comments, including slop, garbage, crap. I assume that's a real
1: comment. Those are real comments.
0: Not an AI-generated one.
1: No. Yeah, those.
0: That we know of. What was... Talk about the motivation to make this, and I'm curious about the composition. Like, are you... if for people who are just listening to this, what we saw is sort of like an 80s... rocker, like an arena rocker singing that song, and some 80s style workers who are reacting to AI.
2: This actually ties back to the collaborative way of working with AI that I mentioned before. To get to this song, I tricked Claude into thinking I was the haters.
0: Okay.
2: And I compiled my worst hate comments and was like, help me, like, get this AI filmmaker. Like, this is what I wrote to them. And Claude, like, built a case against me. Because if you just ask it straight up, like, if I was like, hey, these are my haters, it'd be like, oh, they're idiots.
0: Right, because it wants you to keep using it. The sycophancy problem. But
2: I reversed the sycophancy, so I was a hater. And then I was like, whoa. And it really broke down what people were angry about and fearful of that hit me. And I was like, this is a real disruption, and I understand where these emotions are coming from, and I want to make art about it.
0: The characters, there's a visual effects artist, there's a film professor, screenwriter, it's a bunch of people who are dealing with the kind of economic fallout or confronting it in various ways, emotional ways, economic ways. The song is talking about these complaints, the idea of a screenwriter can't find work or something like that. And for the most part, like, that isn't true. Like, I was on a panel here earlier where on the stage people are saying, like, actually, and this comes up in other domains around AI, right? You think it's going to lead to massive job losses, but it hasn't yet and it may never. But in your work, it is, right? I mean, it is just you. There is no AI screenwriter. That singer is a bot. There's no actor being paid. It is. In some sense, taking away those jobs. Does that give you any kind of pause?
2: But yeah, the thing is, I don't know if it is. I don't know of any production that was using people before and has now let those people go to use AI. I can't think of one. Maybe that will happen in the future, but I haven't seen it yet. When people look at AI filmmaking, they think it's a replacement. They immediately think it's a replacement for practical production or animation. But the way I see it is it's a totally new category. It is a new medium entirely that can do different things than either of those mediums. And when you use it as a replacement, audiences don't really respond. When you use it to tell stories that otherwise could not exist, people don't really care that it's AI if they like the story.
0: When you hear your colleagues in the entertainment world, like Guillermo del Toro saying, like, I'd rather die than use AI. I mean, like, so these are not just randos on the internet slinging at you, right?
2: I'd be really honored if he slang at me.
0: Really?
2: But, and I respect him, but it's also very easy to say, I'd rather die than use this when you're sitting on a $130 million budget. When you're trying to climb your way up as a filmmaker and the industry's already contracting, you're going to do what you got to do to get your story in the world.
0: We talked about the slob end of the spectrum. I want to play one last clip of your work, a recent piece that is, I think, maybe, and maybe you correct me if I'm wrong, but it feels like the most fully fleshed out, like, film. It's a 12-minute short film. It's called D-Gen. We're going to watch a short clip and then talk about it.
3: Men, they still just drop it. Loneliness. Huh? They die of loneliness.
4: What?
3: They cured everything except the part where they can't talk to nobody. Can't say they're sad. So their bodies just quit.
0: Okay, so that was a shot of a few characters in a car, three women. They're like agents of some sort. They're going into this futuristic nightclub. I'm not going to spoil the whole story, but I wanted to ask you, Matt, you've talked about casting these actors. What do you mean by that?
2: AI is a probability cloud. When you ask for an image, it's going to give you the most likely image that it can make from the probability cloud. But interesting characters, you have to wrestle with the machine. You have to put constraints in. So I like to use paradoxes that force the model into the edges of its training data. So it gives you people that are not the most statistically average output. And then it's really just a human judgment thing. You look and see if that person is compelling. And if they're compelling enough, you move them to the next stage where you design a voice. You design a voice for each character and make sure the voice matches. And then you put it into video and you audition your own creations until it's something that you feel holds the screen. They're compelling enough to hold the screen.
0: Where are we in this culture battle? Like, do you think the intensity of this debate is going to, have we hit the peak? Is it just starting? What is happening right now?
2: I'll tell you what I saw last night on Reddit that kind of shocked, made me really worried for a minute. There are subreddits that are all about AI hate. And one came up on my feed that was a photo for a billboard of a small Mexican restaurant in a 400-person town in Washington State. And the caption was, "Look at this cringe AI slop on the billboard." And the thing I thought immediately was, oh no, this family restaurant is about to get brigaded. I looked at the Yelp expecting to see hundreds of like horrible reviews, but I just saw 5-star reviews and it was like the best Mexican food anyone had ever had. But I was, and the person who drove by and posted that would never try that.
0: But that's the kind of thing you're worried about.
2: Like, that's the thing I'm worried about.
0: Spilling into the real world.
2: Yeah.
0: We've seen that, of course, with some attacks on some AI industry executives and so on. Last question real quick. Do you worry about your own, the role that you're playing, about disrupting yourself or whatever? Like the idea that this could get so good that like that artist's vision wouldn't be needed.
2: Not at all. No, I this is so much fun. The community that does it is the warmest community I've ever found in film. This is not going away and it's only going to get better. We say all the time, this is the worst it will ever be.
0: Matt Zion, thank you so much for being here. Thank you all for listening. Great conversation. Thanks for listening to the Everybody's Business Podcast on Bloomberg Radio. I'm Max Chafkin. 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
5: The search continues for more suspects connected to the death of a 17-year-old boy in Parkland. According to court documents, on May 24th, Braylon Diaz was approached by a car with four people inside and was shot after being robbed. Alyssa Marie Vatbar is accused of driving the vehicle involved, and on Tuesday, she was charged with first-degree murder and her bail was set at $1 million. Another suspect is in custody, believed to be one of the passengers. Now to a quick check on gas prices. AAA reports the current state average for regular is $5.69 a gallon. That's down by about 7 cents from a week ago. Meanwhile, diesel prices are also down with an average cost of $6.65. 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
8: From Bloomberg World Headquarters in New York, I'm Doug Krisner. Let's update top stories. We'll look at market action as well. So we know that SpaceX is planning to set the terms of its IPO as early as tomorrow. But now Reuters is reporting the company is targeting the sale of 555.6 million shares, and they will be priced at $135 each. Last week, Bloomberg reported that SpaceX is seeking to raise as much as $75 billion through this offering. Today, the U.S. equity market was mostly higher, the S&P closing at an all-time high, 7,609, with a gain of 0.1%. The Dow up 0.4%. NASDAQ comp was up fractionally. We had energy shares tracking the price of crude higher, and semiconductor stocks gained, with the Philadelphia Semiconductor Index rising 5.9% to a record high. After the bell, we heard from Palo Alto Networks. The company issued a forecast for adjusted earnings above expectations. And Palo Alto said the latest advancements in AI have increased the level of urgency around cybersecurity. Here is Nancy Tengler of Laffer Tengler Investments.
9: We thought that was the case, that AI would bolster future growth. But the question was, it hadn't happened yet. And so now I think we're starting to see management delivering on promises.
8: Nancy Tengler from Laffer Tengler Investments. Now, shares in Palo Alto were down about 0.9% at the end of late trading. President Trump still optimistic that the U.S. and Iran can reach an interim peace deal, but the oil market was a little unsure of that fact today. In a volatile day of trading in New York, WTI was up 1.7%, and right now in the electronic session, WTI up about 0.9% at 94.60. Right now, if you look at the rally that we've got in Japan, the Nikkei is up 1.9%. No trading today in South Korea. Market is closed for a holiday. And in Sydney, the ASX 200 is up about 0.4%. Global news 24 hours a day and whenever you want it with Bloomberg News Now. I'm Doug Krisner in New York. This is Bloomberg.
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0: I'm Joel Weber, and you're listening to the Trillions Podcast on Bloomberg Radio. Today, Eric Balchunas and I speak with our colleague Isabel Lee about new ETFs to watch. What is the big hit?
1: The big hit. So of May launches, by the way, there's been 104 launches.
0: That's a lot.
1: It's probably heading to about 120. That's about five or six a day. So
0: are we going to break the record this year?
1: Yeah. Yeah, probably about 1,300.
0: And that's we're gonna prediction market style bet right there.
1: Yeah.
0: Okay.
2: And we're gonna break Triple Crown too.
1: That was your prediction. Gonna break the flow record because they're at 750 billion now. That's halfway to the record last year, and it's still May. So, yeah, probably another Triple Crown.
2: Amazing.
1: But, the flow record, by the way, is why the launch record will be broken. The fish are biting, and so there's just more people throwing lines in the water. Anyway, the number one by assets. So the big launch, we're basically quantitative. We're determining this by the new launch this month with the most assets is a shocker. It's the Defiance Daily Target 2X Long Poet ETF.
0: Poet?
1: Yeah, poet, like Longfellow.
2: Take
1: but
2: a risk.
1: That doesn't go long poets. That wouldn't make much money because there's not a lot of, that industry is roughed up.
2: This is a shocker. Ticker is POEL. I guess POET is taken. Why wouldn't you just do POET? Oh, maybe
1: the company is POET. It's POET Technology. So,
2: but the ticker of the ETF is POEL is what I'm saying.
1: They have to pick something different.
2: I know. I didn't know the ticker of the company.
1: Yeah. There you
2: anyway,
1: go.
2: I don't know if I should be admitting this, but I actually didn't know much about POET Technologies other than the fact that it's a semiconductor optoelectronics company.
0: That would explain why the launch went so well.
1: Yeah. This ETF is, at the time I'm telling you this, is 15 days old. It's up 261%.
2: That's wild.
1: So, and it's taken in a ton of money. So that means that this thing was put on the market and these degen traders just were on it quickly. Like, it used to be you'd have to really have a good return for a couple months if you were like a real niche hot sauce product. But I think that the traders are now onto this and they're like
0: 2x right now. Like, give it to me. Yeah.
1: Yeah. But it's not 2x Nvidia or Tesla. It's 2x, a company that I'd never even heard of.
0: Yeah.
1: So like there's a whole ecosystem here of like people who are really looking for these like quantum semi kind of stocks to get 2x.
0: What does it hold?
1: It holds swaps and it just gives you the return of the POET stock two times every day.
0: Okay.
1: So that's it. So
0: listen,
1: this is why 2X stock ETFs are the greatest idea ever mentioned. Somebody's like, why do we need 2X stock ETFs? It's like, well, look, you like Nvidia? And you're like, yeah. How about 2X Nvidia? Even better.
0: Oh. But isn't this like a perverse, kind of bloating of what an ETF is supposed to be?
1: Yes.
0: Yeah.
1: Yeah. This is.
0: Yes. And
1: look, the ETF is a big tent. This is the more fringe, maybe less respected area, to be honest with you, because a lot of the original ETF people are like, hey, this stuff is actually not good for people. It encourages gambling. You could walk into, you don't have to go to Atlantic City anymore. I think they have casinos in New York now. I could take all my money, my life savings, all, $13 of it, and I could go into a casino and put it all in red or black and lose 100% in a second. So like, this isn't that bad.
0: Okay.
2: Yes. That is true. We read about leverage and inverse ETFs all the time. And the issuers, their argument is there's a market. That's why we're launching it. But then of course, on the other side, you're like, but do the investors really know what it's about? You're supposed to hold it just for one day, but we have a lot of data and reporting that shows the average is like 8 days. I think that came from Citi. So it raises a question of, are these actually helpful? And I think POET maybe became popular. I just researched before this because everyone is trying to look for the next Nvidia.
0: Mm-hmm.
2: And that's what they're saying. It's really a small cap company. But
0: let's get there twice as fast with the 2X part. Yeah.
2: But with these things, it's timing, right? Like if it launched maybe, I don't know, I'm making it up, but last year.
0: Yeah,
2: well, maybe it
1: Nvidia and Tesla dominate this market because they're just so popular. But the amount of instant success that I've seen, especially from some of the quantum ones that were launched, like QB, I want to say Qbert, it's something like that. Look, they come out for stocks I never heard of. That's how,
2: exactly.
1: And I look around, they've got like $1 billion. I'm like, how? Anyway, getting in early to a semi or quantum stock, though, the jumps can be major. One of them returned almost 100% in a day.
2: I mean, why not? My retirement is $15, so I beat you. It'll be $30.
1: By the way, just real quick on this. Do you remember that there was an IPO a couple days ago in the middle of May.
2: Okay.
1: Cerebras?
2: Yes.
3: Yes.
1: Okay.
2: Fantastic segue, so, I must say.
1: Well, this is related to this one. Somebody filed for a 2X Cerebras like 4 months ago, knowing that it's a private company that would IPO. IPO comes out, the ETF's like, all right, pull the trigger. The 2X launches the next day. So that's a 24 hours between the IPO and the 2X ETF tracking it.
3: Wow.
1: I've never seen that.
2: That must be a record. What we've seen a lot is filings after the IPO, not launches.
1: No, the filings are all coming in for privates now. There's yes, already 2X SpaceX.
2: Exactly.
1: There's 2X OpenAI. So I think the SpaceX is so big and these hot sauce issuers are so competitive that they're going to launch the 2X version the day of the SpaceX IPO.
2: Oh, that's a great prediction.
1: Yeah. Okay. Because whoever gets out first and gets all the liquidity for the 2X SpaceX can just retire. That is like a near lock to become a multimillionaire as an issuer.
3: Well, we're weeks away from potential IPO. So
1: yeah, it's fun. Watch that race.
2: I guess so. Although I went on Reddit, which I do time to time for reporting. A lot of people had not so positive things to say about the SpaceX IPO, but I guess just like anything, you know, you have haters and lovers.
1: Yeah, you know,
2: lovers.
1: Reddit, or they, anybody who says anything that's out of the narrative gets kicked off. But Tesla 2X is $5 billion. And it charges 95 basis points. That's $50 million a year in profit for that person.
3: Mm.
1: That was our big hit, believe it or not. That was all one ETF.
3: Okay, that was BOEL. There were 139 others to choose from. What's another one we're going to put the spotlight on?
2: I think Corgi as a company, although we're talking, if we want to narrow it down, Corgi lithography and semi-photonics ETF. Is that how we say it? Photonics?
3: Photonics. EUV.
2: Yes,
3: is the
2: that's
3: ticker.
2: The ticker.
3: Okay.
2: So it's part of a 34 theme ETF launch.
3: Corgi launched that many ETFs?
2: 34.
1: Yeah.
2: Honestly.
1: It's a record. In a day.
2: I was shocked. I had to talk to the, to the team. We didn't end up publishing a
3: story.
2: Did
3: they mean to do that? Or was it like?
1: Yeah, we had the guy on ETFIQ. It's a young guy from San Francisco. A lot of VC money. He does other things. He's in the insurance business, wants to be like cool, like kind of new insurance company. He's like, well, if you're in financial services, ETFs are something you should have for people. And they researched what to do. So they launched a bunch of thematic and buffer ETFs at low costs. But they blanketed the market way more than a new issuer. A new issuer usually puts their toe in the water with a couple launches, see if they're a hit. They've already launched like, I think about 45, 50 ETFs. And they've got like another 250 filed.
2: Exactly. And
1: they're flooding the zone.
2: Yes, exactly. That's what, cause we track in our team all the launches and filings and we were like, what is this new ETF issuer? And then they're filing like crazy and they're launching like crazy. And you would think if you're a buzzy new upstart, you would start with humanoid or AI or something sexy, but then it's buffer.
1: Well, they started with buffer and then they did all the themes.
2: Yes.
1: And like, I would say lithography and photonics is pretty.
2: Oh, is that sexy?
1: I'd say so.
2: Okay.
3: Well, it's part of the chip making
1: world. If it sounds techie and I can't define it, that's pretty cool.
2: Me.
3: Yeah.
2: And their fees are competitive too.
1: Yeah, 35 bips for themes is low.
2: So it's honestly,
1: they also had the US War Machine ETF, which I thought was a little cynical.
2: Oh.
1: And they had a New York ETF, which is only stocks based in New York City. By the way, the lithography ETF has 89 million already. That's pretty legit.
3: Well, it's a very, very small space, not that many companies. So, look, in the middle of the chip making stuff, like you can get probably pretty specific here. Okay. So why is it called Corgi? Is the mascot a dog?
1: Yes.
2: Yes. And my dream dog is Corgi.
3: So they did this for you.
2: Maybe like Prince, like
1: Corgi's
2: Elizabeth.
1: Pretty likable. I can't lie.
3: Yeah.
1: And the guy has a cafe in San Francisco that's the only 24/7, 365 cafe.
3: Mm.
1: And he's got corgis like painted on the wall on the street and stuff.
2: And I think every line of their business is named after a dog breed.
1: Yeah.
3: Okay.
2: Like, there's also Beagle.
1: Yeah, they have different dogs.
2: Yeah.
3: Okay.
1: Anyway, I'm sure we'll hear more about them.
2: Yeah.
3: Well, I mean, they have a lot of products.
1: So
3: we're going to have to talk about them. Okay.
1: Okay. So that was the wild card.
3: That was wild card. We had big hit wild card. What's our good luck with that?
1: Okay. This is one where I'm like, wait a second. They launched this? Ready for this name?
2: I'm going to leave it to Eric.
1: Okay.
2: I'm going to be no comment.
1: The ticker is Nico, which again.
3: N-I-C-O.
1: Yeah.
2: Great ticker,
1: like
2: actually.
1: Like the female singer who helped out Velvet Underground.
3: Yeah.
2: That
3: Velvet
2: is not what I thought.
1: Yeah, I know.
2: That
1: you definitely
2: is not
1: don't know
2: what
1: that,
2: I thought.
1: But you should.
2: Sure.
1: The Velvet Underground, highly influential band.
2: Okay.
1: Anyway.
2: Sure.
1: Hexas, active nicotine engagement ETF.
3: Nicotine engagement.
1: So I'm on a chain.
3: Is this a vaping ETF?
1: Cigarettes and vaping.
2: Yeah, cigarettes is what I...
1: I'm on a text chain with my college friends. Mm. We all lived in a big house, like real world style.
3: Yeah.
1: We've just been friends ever since. So every now and then someone like starts something off in the text chain. It goes dormant for a while. But this one woman in there who's a good friend of mine, she says, guys, cigarettes are coming back.
3: Mm-hmm.
1: You know?
2: Really?
1: Yeah. And
2: among the old people or among youngsters? I looked at you while I said old people.
3: Well, let's say old people, I think.
1: There is this thing.
3: It's the people who inhabited this real world house with Eric.
1: I don't know how much they're coming back, but if I heard it in my text chain with my college friends, that's one thing. The other thing is, if you look back to these stocks, like these nicotine stocks, they crush. I mean, they are really good performing stocks. So I get why they launched it, but this is so niche that I just think it's almost too out fringe. And I would say good luck with that. It's 70 basis points. It's active. And heck, this isn't a big name. This will definitely have to swim upstream for assets or just have a great shiny object moment where it just like doubles the S&P.
3: But you're kind of giving it a gold star just by saying like, hey, intriguing.
1: It's intriguing, but yeah, I mean.
3: So it's going to be hard.
1: Yeah, I remember they launched the whiskey ETF a while back and that came and went in 6 months. And this seems similar.
2: Okay. You can revive your dormant chat and say, hey, have you heard of this ETF?
1: ETFs aren't big in chats with regular people.
3: Yeah. It's the chat for the podcast.
2: It's your audience.
1: Yeah.
2: Remember, so you're not a big shot in that.
1: Didn't your husband say when you told about this article you were, he's like, nobody cares.
2: Yeah. That's true love, I guess. Maybe we have a long marriage like you both.
1: Isabel, nobody cares. Like, just relax.
2: Because they're always like, we're writing about this ETF. And he's like, hey.
3: Groan.
1: Yeah, and look, four people in the Northeast care about this.
3: Yeah.
2: Three people sitting on this table. Anyway.
3: All right. Isabel Lee, thanks for joining us on Trillions again.
2: Excited. It's the second time. So if you don't ask me the third time, I'm going to take it personally.
3: You've been on multiple times. Only
2: I'm
3: the second time
2: personally.
3: Because this is the only other time that we've done the episode
2: personally.
3: That now stars you. So there you go. Thanks for listening to the Trillions podcast on Bloomberg Radio. I'm Joel Weber. You can hear the full conversation and more episodes by subscribing to Trillions.
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7: From ABC News, I'm Wayne Cabot. Six states holding primaries. We are tallying the votes. ABC News projects incumbent L.A. Mayor Karen Bass will advance to a runoff. We have not yet projected which candidate she'll face in November. Republican Spencer Pratt is hoping it's him.
8: Obviously, I was going to accept whatever God's plan was tonight. I was going to be happy if I wasn't moving forward because I would have known that God didn't want me to be the mayor. But now I feel very confident that I'm going to continue to work hard.
7: 51% of the votes in. Pratt so far has the lead to challenge Karen Bass. Statewide for governor, mostly a three-way race. Whittled down to two in November, regardless of party. We cannot yet project who they'll be. 53% of that vote in. Republican Steve Hilton, barely ahead of Javier Becerra. Centrist Democrat is hoping to take on MAGA.
9: I sued Trump more than 120 times before. And I won. And I won. And I won. And anyone who wants to come at California will have to go through me.
7: Progressive billionaire Tom Steyer is third for now in a state that'll take days to count the mail-in ballots. A progressive wins the Democratic primary in New Jersey's 12th, Dr. Adam Hamowy.
10: Voters in New Jersey are just tired of these, politics of fear, racism, and anti-Muslim hate, and are ready to move forward. It's not going to work anymore.
7: One New Jersey seat that could swing again is the 7th, where incumbent Republican Tom Kane Jr. hasn't voted or been seen in months. Navy pilot Rebecca Bennett won the Democratic nomination there. Iowa, ABC News projects Zach Lahn, farmer, businessman, will win the GOP nomination for governor. The Trump-backed candidate lost, and that Republican Ashley Hinson has won for the Senate nomination. Kuwait is suspending all flights after an Iranian drone attack hit the country's airport hours after Iran and the United States traded missile strikes. You're listening to ABC News.
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7: President Trump has tapped mortgage chief Bill Pulte to become the next director of national intelligence, replacing Tulsi Gabbard. Speaking to ABC News, Democratic Senator Elisa Slotkin slammed the pick.
13: He has no experience in national security, none. We're not even sure he has a security clearance or has ever held classified information.
7: Hostage standoff continuing in a Chase Bank in Bakersfield, California. Unclear how many are being held. ABC's Melissa Don on the first of two people released.
14: We do know that that hostage is now in police, with police and talking to police. Hopefully that will help out the situation there, because Bakersfield police had told us that that suspect did contain the number of people inside a room and they refused to let them out. However, that one person was let out.
7: And now a second. That suspect may or may not have a bomb. CBS has sent Scott Pelley packing after 37 years with the network as anchor and the face of 60 Minutes, this after a face-off with the new leadership over what he says was pressure to slant stories. At a staff meeting, he reportedly said the editor-in-chief, Barry Weiss, was murdering the show. Many DirecTV viewers hoping to watch Game 1 of the Stanley Cup Finals Tuesday night between the Vegas Golden Knights and Carolina Hurricanes got a message saying the contract with Scripps TV expired. Go to ESPN, Hulu, or Disney+. Well, the Golden Knights won Game 1 5-4. Wayne Cabot, ABC News.
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15: While officers continue to search for more suspects connected to a fatal robbery in Parkland, a woman is charged with first-degree murder. According to court documents, Alyssa Marie Votbar is accused of driving the vehicle involved in 17-year-old Braylon Diaz's death. Prosecutors say Diaz was fatally shot on May 24th after being robbed by a group of people in a vehicle. Meanwhile, state officials continue to monitor for any environmental damage caused by the fatal chemical tank collapse in Longview. Northwest News Radio's Eric Hines has the update.
16: As of late Monday afternoon, roughly 2,000 dead fish have been found. That number is expected to rise. But Britton Ransford of the State Fish and Wildlife Department tells KATU-TV pH levels in the water near the paper mill are starting to return to normal after the spill of the toxic chemical, white liquor.
17: Fish are adapted to survive within pH levels of 6 to 8, which we're seeing now, but was not the case during the initial spill event.
16: Wildlife officials have not found any evidence that other animals have been harmed by drinking from affected waterways or feeding on the dead fish.
15: Another local government puts the brakes on new data centers. The Skagit County Board of Commissioners approved a moratorium on large data center projects so they can develop rules governing where those facilities could be built. Commissioner Peter Browning points to flood risks and summertime water shortages already affecting local farmers. The moratorium applies only to unincorporated Skagit County and will remain in place while the county gathers public input and drafts new regulations. A bit of a cooler day Wednesday with highs in the high 60s and lows around 55. There is also a chance you might see some rain. 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
22: World's largest economy. Well, we've spoken a lot about AI on this show, and there has been some discussion here and elsewhere about in November us seeing potentially the first elections in the US that are substantially affected by voter views on AI. You probably heard already commencement speakers around the US have been getting booed on US campuses when they mention AI. And that's probably because young people in the audience are worried about their future jobs. But it's not just the tech. It's also the big businesses associated with AI that are increasingly making people angry. And we saw that last summer to an extraordinary degree when the United Healthcare chief executive was gunned down. And yet the assassin, amazingly, was getting lionized and applauded online for what he'd done. I was looking at this, there was a Gallup poll around that time last summer, and only 15% of Americans said they had a great deal or quite a lot of confidence in big business. That's way below the 70% that you still hear saying they have confidence in small businesses. And that 15% is the lowest level of confidence on record. It was 58% only in 2012. So it's striking to see this kind of unpopularity for big business in a country that has historically prided itself on its pro-business outlook as the home of entrepreneurship. And it's always contrasted itself with that stereotype of Europe as a country that smothers its entrepreneurs with regulations and red tape. But can the US still claim to be the global capital of entrepreneurship in an environment where large parts of the economy are in the hands of a handful of mega corporations, profit margins we see rising close to record highs, if not above previous highs, and the competitive pressure in large chunks of the economy just doesn't seem to be what it used to be? Well, Bloomberg's global business columnist, Adrian Wooldridge, does think the entrepreneurial spirit is not alive and well in the US, or at least large parts of it. And that is a problem, not just for social cohesion, but potentially the long-term success of the economy. Adrian is a former writer at The Economist, author of multiple books, including his latest excellent tome, Centrists of the World Unite, The Lost Genius of Liberalism. He also recently published an essay that caught my eye, entitled How America's Age of Entrepreneurs Went Awry. Adrian, thanks very much for joining us.
23: Thank you for inviting me.
22: We'll get into the how on this issue in a minute, but the fact that entrepreneurship in the US had somehow gone awry, what crystallized that for you?
23: It crystallized in my mind because I was puzzling about exactly the same question that you were, which is why is business so unpopular? Why in the land of the entrepreneur, the land that worships business more than any other country in the world, why have businessmen suddenly become demons? Why are so many people saying billionaires are a problem to be solved rather than something to be celebrated? Why, as you said, absolutely horrifically, did so many people on the internet celebrate the assassination of a poor businessman with a family walking through the streets of New York? I mean, it was an astonishing reaction. And I think the answer to the question of why business and businessmen are no longer as popular as they are is a very interesting and intriguing one. You could say that there's a massive degree of inequality. People have made a huge amount of money and other people are envious of them. But people have always done that in America. That's the nature of the American system. And when Bill Gates and Steve Jobs made their piles of money, there was a lot of celebration of that sort of thing. You could say that it's all a result of the financial crisis and people being very angry about the financial crisis. But that was a problem that reflected more upon Wall Street than Main Street. I think there is something much deeper going on, and I think that that is all to do with the entrepreneurial spirit. Americans like entrepreneurs, they like entrepreneurship, they like risk-taking, and what they're seeing at the heights of the corporate world is something different from entrepreneurs. We've had an anti-entrepreneurial revolution, as it were. They are the quite often the inheritors of big companies rather than the creators of big companies. And even if they are the big creators of big companies, they're all acting in a way that's rather different from the way that certainly Bill Gates acted in the 1980s. In the 1980s, you had two sort of entrepreneurial classes of people. You had people who created big businesses from nothing, and people like that. And you had people who came into big giant corporations and made them more entrepreneurial. They made them act as if they were startups, or at least companies that were running on the fumes of entrepreneurialism. So you had companies like GE splitting themselves up into smaller units, and great managers such as Jack Welch, as he was perceived to be a great manager then, testing people according to their ability to run their parts of the company according to entrepreneurial principles. So you had the entrepreneurial spirit pervading big business, and you had indeed people creating, Bill Gates did, companies from absolutely nothing. Now you have something different. You have two things going on. I think one of those things is that you have the rise of a new class of oligarchs. Then they're rightly known not as entrepreneurs, but as oligarchs. And secondly, you have old style managers who are running their companies much more in a way that's reminiscent of the 1970s than of the, you know, the 1980s, people like Jack Welch.
22: And it's interesting. I mean, one of the things that you identify, you say, you know, we've seen this kind of rise of oligarchs. We've also seen more sort of managerialism, like these big companies are then becoming bureaucratic, and the kind of entrepreneurship that they began with is eroded by becoming more and more like the kind of old style conglomerates they were supposed to be much better than. But those two things you actually link to the rising, something I mentioned at the top, the sort of growing consolidation of capitalism, greater concentration in sectors. So do you think that is a sort of common cause?
23: Yeah, if you look at established companies rather than companies that have been founded in the last 10 to 20 years, what you see is these companies behaving more like 1970s corporations. They're adding more and more layers. They're adding more and more functions. They're becoming box-ticking enterprises instead of having people like Jack Welch who tried to, you know, neutron jack blowing up functions. They're adding and accumulating more functions. So on the one hand, entrepreneurial companies becoming oligarchic companies, or entrepreneurs becoming oligarchs running their companies in quite a willful way. On the other hand, big bureaucratic, highly managed companies, old line companies, and both of them are allowed to behave in this way and able to behave in this way because of an underlying concentration of the economy. You have an underlying concentration of the economy in the tech sector, some other sectors, but particularly the tech sector, which come from the fact that these companies are very good at what they're doing. You can't deny that they're well-managed companies, but a lot of other sectors in the United States, I think it's very hard to argue that the American airline companies are wonderfully managed, fantastically entrepreneurial, brilliant companies. They're concentrated for reasons other than corporate excellence. But you have this strange pattern as well happening within the old-fashioned corporate sectors. In the 1980s, the great fashion was companies should run themselves like entrepreneurial companies, and they should be risk-taking and all of those sorts of things. And CEOs should be paid accordingly. They should be paid like entrepreneurs. And that was unleashed a huge increase in the average take-home pay of CEOs. Now you have very bureaucratic companies which are nevertheless rewarding their senior managers, particularly their CEOs, as if they're entrepreneurs. And again, I think that's a recipe for an enormous amount of popular political discontent. So overpaid, box-ticking managers on the one hand, and self-indulgent, wealth-displaying oligarchs on the other hand, both lack the popular appeal, legitimacy, and also the wealth-creating capacity of the entrepreneurs of the 1980s and 1990s.
22: I think that's true. I think people know instinctively when a businessman who is getting this enormous, and almost largely men, there's also a bunch of women, but when they're getting these enormous pay packets, I think most people sense when that is going to people who have not put their house on the line or, you know, worked out of
23: absolutely,
22: you know, initially taken a lot of risks to get that reward. You mentioned one of the things that enables both of those kinds of business to still thrive is this sort of decline in competition. I was quite struck. It's something we've talked about a little bit in the past. One of the things that people are concerned about in the US economy, that some of the economists on the US research side of Goldman Sachs had an interesting analysis of what was potentially explaining this actually quite long-term trend of more and more concentration in US economy in different sectors and profit margins just continuing to grow, which of course, you know, is another sign of lack of competition. If those profit margins, as we economists are supposed to, you know, we like to think that they'll get bid away if they're too attractive, but that just hasn't happened in a lot of sectors. Now they look, I'd be interested to know what you think about this, because they look at various possible explanations. One of them is sort of globalization in trade, that larger firms have just captured a lot more from getting more access to foreign markets. But they're looking across the advanced economies, they don't find an enormous amount of evidence for that. Another is just that there's weaker competition authorities, or in the US we would say antitrust enforcement, a bit more regulation of sectors, and that seems to be playing a small part, but they don't find that there's been a big shift just in the last few years. But the hypothesis that you could say is related a little bit to the previous two, but the hypothesis they find as the most compelling is just that new technologies have enabled a small number of firms, I'm quoting here, to leverage economies of scale and capture larger market shares. And so as we've seen technological change, we've also tended to see concentration going up. I thought that was pretty interesting, but I guess it also then raises questions for what happens now if we're going to have a whole other now round of technological innovation.
23: One of the things that's happened is you've got the emergence of these super companies in field after field, which are characterized by an ability in particular to leverage not just economies of scale, but economies of knowledge, that they're incredibly good at taking advances in knowledge and instrumentalizing them. They're just very fast on their feet. They're at the frontier of knowledge, but they're at the frontier also of applying that knowledge, instrumentalizing that knowledge. And that gives them a way of being, you know, in a sustained way in advance of their competitors. So Schumpeter argued that companies that were at the forefront would always have that forefront advantage competed away because fast followers would do what they're doing. But these companies, this generation of companies, seems to have found a way of not just producing new knowledge, but of disseminating it within the company faster than anybody else can. That's an extraordinary advantage.
22: Coming up, more from my conversation with Bloomberg's global business columnist, Adrian Waldridge. I'm Stephanie Flanders, and you're listening to the Trumponomics podcast on Bloomberg Radio.
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9: I'm Stephanie Flanders, and you're listening to a portion of this week's Trumponomics podcast on Bloomberg Radio. Today, I'm speaking with Bloomberg's global business columnist, Adrian Wooldridge, about why does everyone hate big business so much in America?
10: One of the things that's happened is you've got the emergence of these super companies in field after field, which are characterized by an ability in particular to leverage not just economies of scale, but economies of knowledge, that they're incredibly good at taking advantage in knowledge and instrumentalizing them. They're just very fast on their feet. They're at the frontier of knowledge, but they're at the frontier also of applying that knowledge, instrumentalizing that knowledge. And that gives them a way of being, you know, in a sustained way in advance of their competitors. So Schumpeter argued that companies that were at the forefront would always have that forefront advantage competed away because fast followers would do what they're doing. But these companies, this generation of companies, seems to have found a way of not just producing new knowledge, but of disseminating it within the company faster than anybody else can. That's an extraordinary advantage. But I wouldn't just praise them. I'd say two other things. One is that some of this is driven just by political connection, by political clout, by political power. These companies are increasingly looking to the government for advantage. The government is its market, particularly in the tech sector. Many companies that manage to stay ahead

0: particularly in highly regulated industries like the aircraft industry, as I said, are not particularly good companies, but they have a good relationship with government regulators and therefore a stable market. The other thing which I'd add to the Goldman Sachs literature is the Goldman Sachs people point out quite rightly that this pattern of concentration, although it's intensified in recent years, is a long-term factor in American history. If you go back to the 1950s, you have the Big Three, etc., etc. Dominance has been quite a long-standing thing. But in those days, you had big, powerful trade unions. You had countervailing institutions. So somebody like J.K. Galbraith says, well, we have a concentrated economy, but that doesn't matter because labor has a seat at the table. And what we have now is a concentrated economy without an enormous amount of power outside the public sector for trade unions. The economy remains concentrated in some ways, with the 1980s being a bit of an exception, but it's much less balanced because of the diminishing power of the private sector unions.
1: As someone who thinks about how policy could respond to these issues, if we think it's a serious problem that businesses are sort of inspiring this kind of sentiment, we should say hatred in many cases, if we think that's kind of poses a long-term issue, and we also would say that the underlying growth you might get from some of these companies is not going to be as high as it would be in a more competitive world. If you magicked away the Trump administration, which doesn't seem very minded to do anything along these lines, doesn't seem very keen on increasing competition in these sectors, what are the kind of steps you could take, or what are the things that you could encourage that might try and offset this?
0: Well, we
1: had Lena Khan in the Biden era that was going to be very aggressive on antitrust, but she was not very popular.
0: No, she's not very popular, but I do personally think that we need a revival of antitrust policy, and that the Brandeisian sort of tradition needs to be revived, partly for reasons of economic efficiency, that I don't think the only thing that matters is the short-term issues of the price of consumers, which is the sort of thing that Robert Bork was preoccupied by, that you can have a market that looks stable, looks as though it's delivering benefits to consumers, but is not as innovative as it would have been had you had more competition. And you are seeing these big tech companies consistently buying up potential disruptors, potential competitors, and folding them in to the sort of offerings that they make. And I think that that reduces the overall level of innovation in the economy. That's a speculation. I mean, I can't prove it, but my inclination is to think that it's doing that. But I also have another bigger worry about this. The great liberal axiom that power corrupts and absolute power corrupts absolutely, I think is as true of the private sector as of the public sector. I think if you have a world in which a very small number of super companies dominate the economy in the absence of powerful countervailing institutions such as trade unions, then the government has to step in both to be a countervailing institution and potentially to break up concentrations of power. Because if you don't have that, I think as well as creating long-term economic drag, you are creating huge worry in the minds of the public about the nature and future of democracy. And that's particularly true when you have industries which are information technology industries, which are in control of information. So I think I would really watch out for the growing backlash against AI, against tech, against these tech barons, both in America and right across the world, because I think it could be something that's transformative force in politics and something which could actually have big resonance on the right just as much as on the left. So Trump has leaned quite heavily towards the tech people, but there are quite a number of people in his coalition who are not at all happy about the direction of modern American capitalism.
1: Is it too late to offset their strength? I mean, you may get a situation, as you just described, ironically, the places where these big IT companies or the tech companies are less powerful and where their benefits have been less integrated into the economy, they may be able to beat that. There will be bureaucratic institutions that rise up against them, governments that rise up against them. But in the home of these big companies, one of the things that people don't like about them is they sense they've almost become too big to be offset by any one government.
0: Well, I think the European Union can certainly act as a counterbalance and has the regulatory powers to do that. I think in the United States, it's not too late, but it will require some sort of big political eruptions or earthquakes to do so. Certainly these are powerful organizations, and certainly there are network effects that reinforce what they do, and certainly they have got this ability not only to produce, you know, frontier innovation, but also to spread that throughout their companies very, very quickly. They're very quick at what they do. But I do think that a sort of technological advance that both concentrates wealth in a very small group of people, also power in a very small group of people, at a time when those people are very willing to sort of, you know, act as cocks of the walk, display their wealth in a public way, creates a sort of social instability, which really worries me a lot.
1: I guess just to finish this off, because some will be listening to this and remembering what I said at the beginning. I mean, what about AI? I mean, surely, isn't this what AI is supposed to be doing? When we read, you know, the various sort of, whether it's the Citrini report or other things, which you may have problems with on other levels, but, you know, one of the central claims of people who think that AI is going to transform our economies and our business landscape is that it's going to disrupt companies, disrupt business models. And you would think these big companies, especially if they've got a bit bureaucratic, it would disrupt at least some of this and increase competition in at least some of these sectors. I'm struck because the Goldman Sachs have sort of, as they point out, they've got two-sided implications from their findings, because they would say, you know, on the one hand, that the industries most exposed to AI are the ones that do look quite concentrated and do seem to have quite high profit margins, and you could see AI produce greater competition in some of them. But given this historical lesson that technology tends to help companies get bigger and more dominant with all those kind of scale effects and network effects that you've mentioned, you know, which do you think, it should we not hold out hope that AI is going to blow up these companies that Donald Trump isn't willing to challenge?
0: I tend to think that big, very innovative tech companies are the ones that are spending the big bulk of money on AI, and they're the ones that can implement tech innovations most quickly and most ruthlessly. So, you know, Amazon being an example of something that's been incredibly ruthless in getting rid of their middle managers and exploiting the sort of efficiency gains from AI. A lot of this does depend on how we implement these policies. I mean, AI can be used to increase the power and scope of a very small managerial class, can be used to, you know, make sure that we're all spending all our time ticking boxes and jumping through hoops and making it look as though we're performing as efficiently as machines are performing. Or it can be used to empower frontline workers by allowing them to do all sorts of things that used to be done by other workers, or that used to take us a lot of time. So I think a lot depends on how AI is used by companies. And I think the default position of managers is always to try and accumulate power for themselves and always to be suspicious of frontline workers. That's why we've had this weird paradox of, as an age of digital revolution, we've got more and more layers of companies, which we ought not to have had. And I suspect that managers will get the worst out of AI, but I hope that they'll realize that actually, if you trust frontline workers and give them the tools that they need to do their job, you'll actually get happier and more productive people like me.
1: Well, this one goes out to all the managers of the world. And I guess next you'll be suggesting we need the return of strong unions, but maybe that's a step too far.
0: I wouldn't quite suggest that, but I do think to have extraordinarily powerful companies without any powerful counterbalances, with the exception of, you know, the Trumpian government. I mean, Trump regards himself as a powerful counterbalance. It is a very unique position historically to have.
1: That is an unusual thing for you to say, Adrian, because I know you look at the full sweep of history and there's almost always an example that you can turn to. But maybe we'll do that another week. Adrian Waldron, thank you so much.
0: Thank you.
1: Thanks for listening to Trumponomics from Bloomberg. It was hosted by me, Stephanie Flanders, and I was joined by Bloomberg's global business columnist and author, Adrian Waldridge. Trumponomics was produced by Sama Sadi and Moses Andam, with help from Amy Key. 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I'm Stephanie Flanders, and this is Bloomberg.

0: We hug total strangers. At marathons, we hand water to people we'll never see again. 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We give. We step up. 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And yet, in these moments, there's also something we don't do. 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We just act. Because the things that make us different will never change what makes us human. 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
2: The search continues for more suspects connected to the death of a 17-year-old boy in Parkland. According to court documents, on May 24th, Braylon Diaz was approached by a car with four people inside and was shot after being robbed. Alyssa Marie Vautbar is accused of driving the vehicle involved, and on Tuesday, she was charged with first-degree murder and her bail was set at $1 million. Another suspect is in custody, believed to be one of the passengers. Now to a quick check on gas prices. AAA reports the current state average for regular is $5.69 a gallon. That's down by about 7 cents from a week ago. Meanwhile, diesel prices are also down with an average cost of $6.65. 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
6: From Bloomberg World's headquarters in New York, I'm Doug Krisner. Let's update top stories. We'll look at market action as well. Reuters is reporting that SpaceX is intending to sell 555.6 million shares in its IPO at a target price of $135 each. Now, this offering would raise $75 billion, as we had reported earlier. Here is Bloomberg's Anthony Hughes.
7: Basically, this would allow SpaceX to begin marketing the deal, but our understanding is that the marketing would actually start on Thursday, which is under the US IPO rules. Generally, you know, companies do have to wait 15 days until after their public filing before they start marketing or begin the roadshow. But basically, by getting the amended filing out and the terms out, they'll give investors a bit more time to absorb the information.
6: Bloomberg's Anthony Hughes there. Just to repeat, Reuters is reporting that SpaceX intends to sell 555.6 million shares, target price here of $135 each, $135 a pop, to raise $75 billion. U.S. equities were mostly higher in the last session. We did have the S&P 500 adding 0.1% to an all-time high, 7,609. Energy shares tracked the price of crude higher, and semiconductor stocks gained, with the Philadelphia Semiconductor Index up about 5.9%. Now, President Trump is still optimistic the U.S. can reach an interim peace deal with Iran. The oil market seems unsure during New York trading on Tuesday after a lot of volatility. WTI was up 1.7%, and right now in the electronic session, WTI higher by 1.2% at 94.85. Got a rally underway in Tokyo with the Nikkei up more than 2.1%, although in Hong Kong, Hang Seng is down 0.9%. On the Chinese mainland, CSI 300 up 0.2%. We've got a market holiday today in South Korea. Global news, 24 hours a day, and whenever you want it with Bloomberg News Now. This is Bloomberg.
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4: As the AI boom diverts investment back towards the U.S., African entrepreneurs are having to find new sources of funding. And now a sector that once depended on overseas capital needs to find domestic sources to plug the gaps.
18: In the U.S., you obviously have a lot of homegrown AI that maybe isn't happening to the same extent in Africa. I think that's okay. So I think naturally I would expect the numbers to show increases in African investors more than U.S. investors, because U.S. investors are just capturing a domestic opportunity that in a lot of ways could be a multi-trillion dollar opportunity.
4: How African startups respond could shape the future for the tech sector on the continent and create a new set of winners and even potentially some losers. So can entrepreneurs tap into the talent on the world's youngest continent? And could new markets like Angola and Uganda catch up with South Africa, Nigeria, and Kenya?
19: If you look at other countries like the US, for instance, the big focus is AI, right? But here in Africa, companies are really trying to solve everyday challenges and even trying to scale for solving those challenges, really.
4: On today's Next Africa podcast, we're looking into the state of Africa's startup ecosystem and what our latest Startups to Watch list tells us about the future for entrepreneurs across the continent. I'm Jennifer Zabasadja, and this is the Next Africa podcast, bringing you one story each week from the continent, driving the future of global growth with a context only Bloomberg can provide. Shortly, we're going to hear from the founder behind one of our Startups to Watch, but first, to help me take a closer look at the startup landscape, I am joined by none other than our senior tech reporter, Loni Prinsloo. Loni, how are you?
20: Good. How are you doing, Jen?
4: I'm good. It's always nice to have you on the podcast, especially to talk about a subject that you are very well knowledgeable about. So let's just talk about the startup sector, because you take a look at the numbers and the data. What are we seeing happening right now in terms of the growth of the startup sector across the continent?
20: Last year, we actually had quite a good year for African startups, and we raised about $3.4 billion in the sector. What we did see, though, is a bit of a move from overseas investors to local African investors going into the sector a bit more, which in some ways are quite exciting. So we saw Optasia, which is a fintech, African fintech, list in Johannesburg and raising about $345 million, I think, at a valuation of $1 billion. Very big IPO for South Africa and Africa in general. We had a good year last year. This year, we're seeing how global volatility is playing out, but there's a few big ones in the pipeline. But it's looking much better than 2023, 2024 in terms of African startup funding.
4: And especially when it comes to that investment pipeline, Loni, and you and I talk about this quite extensively, and we even spoke to general partner of Partech, Tijan Dem, about what he's seeing. And it speaks to what you were just saying, how we're seeing the balance shift between overseas investors and domestic investors. Let's just hear what he had to say, and I have a question for you after.
21: The reality is it's not for lack of entrepreneurs or startups. We believe what's happening is there is not enough capital targeting this space because of, since the VC bubble of 2021 bursted, appetite for risk globally in the VC space has decreased a lot. So we don't have a fundamental problem. We have talent, we have opportunities, and we have startups addressing them. What we're seeing is these startups not getting the capital they need from angel to pre-seed to seed. And you can chalk this so to one, investors' willingness to take risk has decreased. As we mentioned this in previous report, the number of active investors in Africa was divided by two between 2022 and 2023. There was a flight of investors away from Africa that year, and we still haven't recovered, so there are less investors around, and those who are around are taking less risk. And a few investors who are highly specialized in seed, who are doing 50 to 60 deals per year, are now doing about 10, or some of them are just completely absent from the market. So this is where I think we need to focus, and everybody's talking about it. For instance, the DFIs who have been funding a lot of this market are all considering discussing or even testing programs to boost the seed again. But this is where we need all to be focusing today.
4: Okay, so that was his take. Loni, can you get into what we're seeing in terms of the breakdown of African investors versus overseas investors into the startup ecosystem?
20: Sure, Jane. So historically, overseas investors were quite heavily investing in African startups. The split was about 80% overseas investors, 20% African investors. That has significantly moved last year. Last year, we saw about 55% coming from overseas investors and the balance of 45% coming from African investors. It's a big shift. I think it's quite good for African investors to invest in Africa and invest in African startups and get that ecosystem going for the continent.
4: And we hear that quite often. And at the events that I go to, we hear about how African investors really need to be the ones to lead the tide for a number of these companies. What do you hear in terms of the discussions that you're having with investors about what they're looking for with some of their companies that they're investing in?
20: A big theme in Africa has been the fintech space. Because we have a very young, the fastest growing population in the world, as we've said, the youth is basically turning to technology for all sorts of things to overcome limited infrastructure and things like the banking sector. So fintechs have grown massively in Africa. We are seeing big fintechs coming, such as OPay from Nigeria, that's now looking to list in the US. We are seeing Airtel Money, that's valued at around $10 billion according to our reporting, looking at the UK for a listing. So fintechs have done very well on the continent. We are expecting a few big raises coming this year. The pipeline is there. As I say, there is a bit of global volatility that we are having to look at, especially from the Middle Eastern side. We'll talk a bit more about Middle Eastern money in Africa in a bit. But the pipeline is there and people are still going for those big raises.
4: Yeah, and you have quite a bit of reporting about that. I think most of the unicorns on the continent are fintech. Is that right, Loni?
20: That is it. To be honest, I think probably 80 to 90% at the moment fintechs. But we do have other stories. We have, for instance, Move from Nigeria, that's a mobility startup. And that they are just flying, really. They did a big equity raise last year, a big debt raise. They've gone into the US with an autonomous fleet. So they've been moving quite fast. And as we said, that's more an e-mobility sort of space. So they are, it's fintech, but there are others also coming up.
4: And in our Startups to Watch list, we get into that point you just mentioned, the debt versus equity and where startups are leaning towards for some of their raises. When you're doing your own reporting, what are you finding for funding? Where is it coming from? And are you seeing evidence that more startups are leaning towards debt versus equity?
20: Yes, so we have seen a few more debt raises than we've historically seen, which is an interesting shift. What we are also seeing is region-wise. We spoke a little bit about overseas investors and where they come from. Historically, they were from the US and so on, China to some extent. But interestingly enough, I've seen two sort of other trends in terms of regions. Last year, we saw Middle Eastern money coming into African startups. We saw Mubadala going into Egyptian e-commerce startup called Breakfast. Then we saw another African fund being raised, and there was more than a handful of Japanese investors going into that fund. The Japanese investors like to partner with African-focused funds to try and see and learn what is going on in terms of the continent and how the businesses are getting managed, what is good in terms of M&A to get into. So they are still learning with African investors in terms of what to invest in and what not to invest in. But definitely those two regions were quite interesting for me in terms of my reporting that I did last year.
4: Yeah, it's definitely an exciting time to be covering it from your perspective, but then also for a number of these companies and investors. investors, I guess, for the options that are out there. Fascinating to get your insights. Loni Prinsloo. Loni, thanks as always. Love to have you.
20: Definitely. Thanks, Jane.
4: Let's hear now from one of the companies that made the list and one of the founders, Tendekai Kitsagi. He is the founder of Deftronics, creators of the world's first solar-powered hearing aid.
0: A few years ago, I was working with hearing impaired people. We realized that really, when we were working, their batteries were running out. They couldn't find their batteries in any places where we were working, and the batteries are expensive. So what we decided to do was, we said, okay, fine, let's find out a solution. How can we make them more sustainable and make them also participate in school? Me and my co-founder, her name is Sarah Molema, who's also hearing impaired here. So we built Deftronics to break barriers with solar-powered hearing aids. We engaged students from Ramos School of the Deaf, where we started to do a pilot project with them. Putting on a hearing aid, there's a lot of stigmatization, especially for young kids. Like when you put on like some kids, these kids, they're mixed with the ones who are here and the ones who are hearing impaired. The first ones, I think, we were putting on the hearing aids, and some, they will just bully them and take those hearing aids from them and run. And some will be ashamed to put on a hearing aid. So what we did was we started to put on, I would say, cartoons. The heroes, like we put the Batman on the hearing aid, the Superman. So it looks cool. You know, everybody wanted to, school, everybody wanted to put on those hearing aids now. So at the same time, we managed to remove the stigmatization towards wearing, putting on hearing aids.
4: Can you just break down, because you've brought up a few times this affordability aspect of your products. How are they priced, and how are your products different?
0: The starting price of a hearing aid, excluding operational batteries, is start at $1,000, of which is most people, they can't afford hearing aids. And in sub-Saharan Africa, fewer than 10% of people who need hearing aids can access them. How do we reduce the prices? How do we make it more affordable? So we started sourcing materials locally, and also when we buy our materials, there's no middleman. We buy them from the suppliers. We can also manage to reduce the price and also make a profit.
4: How though? Is it because the battery is, you're bringing down the cost of what the battery would have been traditionally?
0: Yes. And also, like, also now there's no need for you to keep on buying batteries because you are recharging the batteries using the sun, which is like our natural resource, mostly in Africa.
4: So how much then are you charging for these products?
0: Ours comes as a complete set. Ours, it varies from $70 to $100, whereby ours comes with a solar charger, a hearing aid, and 4 rechargeable batteries. So that is for a period of 3 years, you're not going to buy any rechargeable batteries.
4: Thanks for listening to this excerpt of the Next Africa podcast on Bloomberg Radio. You can find all the latest episodes of Next Africa.
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22: From ABC News, I'm Wayne Cabot. California governor, 55% counted. It's too soon to say which two candidates will advance to November because it's going to take days to count the mail-ins. A Republican may be one of them. Fox News contributor Steve Hilton, who was a strategist for the British Prime Minister David Cameron.
23: We've got the rebel spirit. We've got the hustle. We've got the attitude. We've got everything we need to make California golden again, except for a good governor, and very soon we will have that as well.
22: What he doesn't have is the nomination just yet, running neck and neck with Democrat Javier Becerra, but too soon to count out fellow Democrat Tom Steyer, who has spent over $200 million in seemingly nonstop ads. People in the City of Angels are having their say, and here's ABC's Lionel Moise.
24: Early results from the Los Angeles mayor's race show reality TV star Spencer Pratt making the cut to face incumbent Karen Bass in November's general election.
25: We have led a grassroots campaign because we want to bring change to our city, and that's what we've been doing, and that's what we're going to continue to do.
24: Bass, a Democrat in first place overnight. Pratt, a registered Republican running as an independent, holding in second.
22: The Trump-endorsed candidate lost for governor of Iowa to a farmer and businessman, Zach Lahn, for the nomination. But the Trump-endorsed Senate candidate did win her nomination, Ashley Hinson.
26: Earning his support and endorsement in this race is not something that I take lightly. It is an honor
5: and a responsibility that I will carry with me these next 5 months into November. So thank you, President Trump, for your service to our country.
22: Ensign will square off against Democrat Josh Turek. The U.S. and Iran trading missile fire again. A drone hit the Kuwait airport. Oil is up another 2%. You're listening to ABC News.
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22: Scott Pelley replies after getting fired by CBS. He says that the new management instructed him to inject falsehoods and bias into a politically sensitive story for 60 Minutes. Sources tell ABC News federal regulators are investigating possible insider trading on the prediction market Kalshi by former Congressman George Santos. Here's ABC's Sophie Flay.
8: Back in February, Santos released this video.
9: I'm going to be there for the State of the Union in the gallery, guys.
8: At the time, Kalshi was taking bets on who would attend President Trump's State of the Union speech. Sources say Santos placed wagers tied to his own attendance, but during the address, he posted, "Watching State of the Union from an airport TV was not part of the plan." By skipping the speech, sources say he pocketed tens of thousands of dollars.
22: We're told Kalshi referred the suspicious trading to regulators. The Vegas Golden Knights take Game 1 of the Stanley Cup Finals. They skated past the Carolina Hurricanes 5-4. Watch parties are set for tonight for Game 1 of the NBA Finals. Spurs seeking their first title in 12 years, the Knicks their first in 53 years. He started singing at 14 in his hometown, Greenville, South Carolina. And Peebo Bryson hit it big in the 80s with top 10 tunes, earning Grammys later for Beauty and the Beast and A Whole New World. Word of his death at 75 after a stroke. I'm Wayne Cabot, ABC News.
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10: A Senate hearing Wednesday morning will dig into how often college athletes can transfer, how much money they can make, and who controls the TV money. Sports reporter Zach Wildfang has the latest.
26: The Protect College Sports Act is backed by Washington Democrat Maria Cantwell and Texas Republican Ted Cruz. It would replace the current state-by-state NIL system with a single national standard. The bill would still let athletes make money from legitimate outside deals, but it would also crack down on schools, boosters, and collectives using those deals to get around a $20.5 million revenue sharing cap. The legislation would also guarantee athletes one transfer without losing eligibility. After that, a second transfer would generally mean sitting out a year, unless an exception applies. The bill would also let schools voluntarily pool their TV and media rights, but roll call reports, SEC leaders are pushing back, saying they want to keep control of their own media negotiations.
10: A new alternative to jail or the emergency room is opening in Linwood. Northwest News Radio's Jeff Pogula reports.
27: The crisis care center grew from a 2021 decision to shrink plans for a new jail and add behavioral health space instead. That came after an inmate died by suicide while she was in custody at the Linwood Jail. The care center's first unit will have 16 spaces for people who need up to 23 hours of mental health or substance use crisis care. According to the Everett Herald, overnight and longer-term stabilization beds are scheduled to open later this year.
10: Now to a quick check on gas prices. AAA reports the current state average for regular is $5.69 a gallon. That's down by about 7 cents from a week ago. A bit of a cooler day Wednesday with highs in the high 60s and lows around 55. There's also a chance you might see some rain. 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
28: As our days grow longer, rain here in the Northwest doesn't necessarily let up.
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13: Issy and Joe, great to be on your show.
14: So what's your take when you're staring, presumably, you know, on a minute-by-minute basis at a chart of the U.S. 10-year yield? What are you thinking?
13: I mean, firstly, I think it's absolutely right to start with the conversation about what's happening in bond markets, because frankly, despite all the many different shocks going around in the world, I actually do think the one that's most worrisome is what we see with public debt levels everywhere in the world. In the US, we've seen yields go up. It's a combination of things. You just talked about all of them, which is one is the fact that inflation is now expected to be higher. And there is a sense that the real rate at which the economy will stay, you know, at a somewhat stable level of inflation is higher. So the kind of the real interest rate has drifted up. The R star has drifted up from pre-pandemic when it was like 0.5 percentage point. Now it's 1 percentage point. But on top of that, you have the premium that's coming from the risk of inflation, from very importantly, the large fiscal deficits that the U.S. is running and is projected to continue to run into the foreseeable future. And, of course, the third element, which is the AI boom and the expenditure, the capital expenditure that's being undertaken for that is also shifting the R-star up to maybe even higher than 1 percentage point. So because of all these reasons, we've suddenly moved away from the pre-pandemic period of low for long interest rates and what we were talking about, you know, the end of, I think we are, have the end of secular stagnation at this point. Secular stagnation was about the fact that there was not enough investment happening, especially in the private sector. That is no longer an issue anymore. So because of the combination of inflation, AI boom, fiscal deficits all over the world, high public debt everywhere, you know, we are seeing yields go up, and that's true in the U.S. too.
15: I want to drill into all of these specific things, but let's start with like the high level of public debt. That was a thing that people were talking about quite a bit prior to the pandemic as well, and rates just kept going lower and lower, including famously in Japan, where debt to GDP levels are even much higher than they are in the Western world. And that was sort of famously known as the widowmaker trade because rates kept going lower. What changed between pre-2020 and post-2020 such that this suddenly, in your view and perhaps the market's view, this became an important thing that was not perceived by the market as being important pre-COVID?
13: A few things changed. One, the AI boom was unexpected. That was not something that was being priced in markets pre-pandemic, for sure. That big increase in demand for capital coming from the private sector is one, a big change. The other big change is the fact that fiscal deficits are now projected to stay at levels that nobody was expecting the U.S. to run close to 7% fiscal deficits for the foreseeable future. So that is the another important factor. And the third is the composition of who's the marginal buyer of this debt. So we had a period when central banks everywhere were buying government debt, and that also helped keep interest rates low. In fact, that was part of the strategy of how to, you know, strengthen the economy. Quantitative easing was part of the toolkit. And so that helped keep interest rates low, but that's changed. And now we have the central banks everywhere who have either stopped buying or they're running it down like it's happening in Japan. And the marginal buyer are the more volatile investors. Hedge funds in the U.S. are the market makers over here. And so whenever there are any shifts in global market conditions, you see a lot more rate sensitivity than you would have seen if it was mainly official credit flows. And by the way, that's also true about capital flows coming into the U.S. Previously, the buyers of U.S. treasuries used to be foreign central banks. They're not doing as much anymore. It's mainly coming from non-bank financial institutions from the rest of the world. And so they're also much more volatile and fleety. So you're going to see just generally higher volatility in the yield curve.
14: Can you talk a little bit more about the AI boom? Because we hear people talk about a crowding out effect. And I think this is actually like something that is just starting to get a lot of attention. But the proportion of issuance in the corporate bond market that's coming from AI companies or AI related, you know, investment right now is just insane. And you mentioned Torsten Slok chart. There's a chart there that shows basically the proportion of AI in the corporate bond market. It's now 50% of all investment grade issuance year to date.
15: Wow.
14: And in even junk rated debt, it's creeping up to like almost 40%.
15: Wow.
14: So this is a significant amount of debt that's being issued into the market. Is it reasonable to think that investors are maybe going to think like, well, I'll buy some big tech mega cap IG debt versus a U.S. Treasury?
13: At least when we look at the pricing in markets, that seems to be the case, especially when it comes to equities. Everybody wants to have a piece of the AI boom. And yes, I think there is that sense that, well, this is a sector where we could really see real gains, especially, you know, in terms of productivity increases and profitability. And that's going to help. That's going to be something that they want to be a part of. So there is that demand for corporate bonds and for U.S. equity, which is coming again, both from domestic investors, but also from international investors, where AI is the trade. I mean, that's where all the dynamism is, and that's where people want to park their money. Now, we pointed out all the reasons why rates are likely to stay high, but I just want to point out that since we still have the ongoing Iran conflict and we still have the Strait of Hormuz closed, if that is not resolved in any time soon, the next month or so, and you see a even steeper increase in oil prices and crude prices going up to, say, $160 a barrel, which is what some of the projections would be in that case, then we could see much more demand destruction than we're seeing today. And we could be back in that space where, at least at the short end, interest rates are being cut pretty rapidly.
15: On this question, going back to the effect that the AI build-out is having across rates and bonds and so forth, I want to sort of get some clarification here of what either you or what economists mean when they talk about, say, like crowding out. Because there's one version of it that is like, there's a lot of debt being issued right now by very highly rated companies, probably yields a little bit more than U.S. government bonds. That is attractive for investors, perhaps. And maybe that has some sort of crowding out in the financial markets. The other way that I tend to think of crowding out is that the AI build out, it's like They're taking up all of the wind turbines. They're taking up all of the trucking capacity to get the goods to the data centers. They're taking up all the skilled contractors and laborers within the regions that these data centers are being built. And that creates inflationary pressure that adds to the strain. And therefore, all things being equal, that says higher inflation and therefore higher rates for longer to maintain that. Which of those two models, whether it's the sort of financial markets version or the sort of real economy version, is a more useful way of thinking about that linkage between private and public sector spending slash debt?
13: So both of those are in play right now. So that's the difference between what's happening to real rates versus what's happening to nominal rates.
15: Okay.
13: And what's happening to the pricing of the Fed rate path, right? So the first channel that you mentioned, which is just the fact that there is so much of demand from the private markets, from the AI investors, for, you know, AI companies for capital, is going to raise real rates, you know, even if there is no effect on inflation or inflation expectations are not moving, you should expect to see real rates rise. And that's certainly, we're seeing some of that. And then the other is the effect that's working through the demand for the different inputs that go into AI, and that's creating an inflationary pressure, which would then need higher nominal rates. And that is also, playing out. I think right now, I suspect that the real rate piece is more important. The inflationary part is being driven a lot by what's happening with energy prices and the pass-through from energy prices into also core inflation. So I think that's the more of the higher inflation, higher rate path story is coming from other forces on inflation as opposed to what's coming from AI itself. And then you have the real rate path, which is going up also because of the general risky environment that we're in, but also because of what's coming from this increase in capital demand coming from the AI sector.
14: So one of the reasons we wanted to speak with you is because you do have that very significant policy experience. And so when faced with, you know, potentially rising real rates because of an AI boom, what should policymakers be doing here? Because, you know, certainly in the U.S., we've already seen some Fed officials or outgoing Fed officials start to argue that they can look through the AI boom and its impact on inflation. But if real rates are, you know, structurally rising, if R-star is structurally higher than it was before, is that the right move?
13: So, I mean, what matters crucially is what we believe are the main drivers of R-star at this moment. Is it coming because of higher productivity growth, which is then leading to higher investment and therefore demand for capital? You know, all of that is good as a kind of the good kind of increase in R-star, because that's an economy that is going to, is projected to grow at a faster rate. And that helps. That helps on many fronts, including in terms of bringing debt to GDP down. The other reason R-star is going up is because of the increase in fiscal deficits and just general high levels of government borrowing in the U.S. That is less appealing because that tends to be not necessarily growth enhancing. That, you know, the money that's being raised is not for productive, necessarily productive infrastructure investment that's going to generate enough growth. So that's more problematic because it's just generating higher R-star without generating the higher growth that comes, that should come with it. And that can be a problem.
15: Stay tuned for more of our interview with Geeta Gopinath, professor of economics at Harvard University. We are talking about surging bond yields all around the world. To hear the full conversation, subscribe to Odd Lots wherever you get your podcasts. I'm Jill Weisenthal.
14: And I'm Tracy Alloway, and this is Odd Lots on Bloomberg Radio.
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7: 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I'm Tracy Alloway.
8: And I'm Joe Weisenthal.
7: Today's episode, we're looking at the bond sell-off in developed markets and what it says about the fiscal trajectory. We are speaking with Geeta Gopinath. She's, of course, a professor of economics at Harvard University. What should policymakers be doing here? Because, you know, certainly in the U.S., we've already seen some Fed officials or outgoing Fed officials start to argue that they can look through the AI boom and its impact on inflation. But if real rates are, you know, structurally rising, if R star is structurally higher than it was before, is that the right move?
9: So, I mean, what matters crucially is what we believe are the main drivers of R star at this moment. Is it coming because of higher productivity growth, which is then leading to higher investment and therefore demand for capital? You know, all of that is good as a kind of the good kind of increase in R-star, because that's an economy that is projected to grow at a faster rate. And that helps. That helps on many fronts, including in terms of bringing debt to GDP down. The other reason R-star is going up is because of the increase in fiscal deficits and just general high levels of government borrowing in the U.S. That is less appealing because that tends to be not necessarily growth enhancing. That, you know, the money that's being raised is not for necessarily productive infrastructure investment that's going to generate enough growth. So that's more problematic because it's just generating high R-star without generating the higher growth that should come with it. And that can be a problem. From a policymaker's perspective, of course, you have to firstly be able to tell what is driving the R-star. Is it a good kind or is it a bad kind? But regardless, if R-star is drifting up and you have an inflation target of 2%, you are looking at higher nominal interest rates, right? So right now the Fed has an R-star forecast of about 1%. If you put 2% inflation on top of that as their target, we're looking at 3% nominal rates, which is a clear shift away from what it used to be pre-pandemic. Then you have to check to see whether the R-star increase is actually slowing the economy down, or the increase in your nominal rates is slowing the economy down, and how much higher than

0: that are certain you have to be able to bring inflation down, because there is obviously above target inflation in the U.S. at this moment. That is now the big question, whether the AI productivity boom is going to mean that you don't need that much of a above R-star interest rate, or do we have too many other forces coming from energy prices passing through into core inflation, the lower levels of immigration in the country, just general trade disruptions, supply chain disruptions. And those are the main drivers, in which case maybe you need to keep interest rates even higher. So being able to tease that apart is, I think that's where the tough decisions are. Hmm. But what is squarely the case is that we are looking at higher nominal interest rates, regardless of whether R-star is coming from the good kind or the bad kind.
1: You know, there is this fantasy, and hopefully it comes true, but there is certainly this fantasy of a lot of people who are into AI, which they would call, the disinflationary boom, right? So let's just imagine we have extremely powerful artificial intelligence that is capable of delivering incredible material gains for people. It makes healthcare really easy and quick. It can power robots that care for us. It can build things, etc. Meanwhile, the cost of commodities collapses. Maybe the cost of labor collapses. Is that a scenario in which it's worth contemplating and thinking about? So everything gets really cheap because it all gets super automated, but also our standards of living rise dramatically because the AI takes care of it for us. Is that conceivable? From an economist's perspective, is there such thing as the disinflationary boom or the deflationary boom even?
0: So this is about, making a distinction between now and what comes next.
1: Yeah.
0: Now, clearly, it is about the higher levels of investment.
1: Right. Right. Clearly, right now, it's pushing everything up. But let's imagine 10 years from now and we've done it. We have this incredible, and somehow we've solved all the sci-fi scenarios so that the AI doesn't want to kill us all, et cetera. Let's just imagine the rosy scenario. And it can create incredible material gains while also delivering it cheaply because it's just one AI, et cetera. Is that a contemplatable scenario from an economist's perspective?
0: There is absolutely a scenario where we could be in that wonderful place with higher productivity growth.
1: Yeah.
0: At the same time, we don't have civil unrest or, rogue forces using AI for ill. That is a scenario, but I do not know a single person who will put a probability on that scenario and say that that's going to happen, with a significant amount of certainty.
1: Yeah.
0: There is a very high degree of uncertainty, and there are several who also believe that it's yet to be seen whether there is going to be any major productivity gain of the kind that, there are analysts who believe that productivity could go up by 2 percentage points a year over and above what's where it is right now, which is around 2 percentage points a year. I mean, that is huge. There is no evidence right now of that kind of a productivity wave coming through. Mm-hmm. So it's early, but I use the technology and I find it terrific. I mean, it's been really great for my own productivity. It's not affecting my wages or anything so far, but it's there. Very valuable technology, but there is a lot of uncertainty, and which is what is very curious about the markets, right? Because on the one hand, it is impressive where the stock markets are, again, at close to a record high. And maybe, one can explain that by saying that, there is a scenario where everything goes perfectly well. But there are so many other scenarios that could play out between now and next year or even 2 years from now. And you barely see that price being priced in markets. So I mean, that's frankly more surprising than just looking at what's happening with just the level of, of the stock market.
2: So, okay, we keep talking about the stock market and, debt issuance and the corporate bond market and how everyone wants a piece of AI. Does that basically mean that we're seeing, I guess, maybe scarcity of capital versus the global, we used to call it a global savings glut in the early 2000s, right? Which ended up per Bernanke, pushing yields lower. Does anyone still talk about a savings glut, or should we all be talking about, capital scarcity?
0: No, we don't have a global savings glut anymore. And proof of that is real rates going up, interest rates going up. So that's that. What we certainly seem to have in the U.S. is, I don't know what to call it, but gelatinous demand for U.S. equity.
3: Yeah.
0: Coming both from domestic investors, but also from foreign investors. We're at $40 trillion in terms of foreign holdings of U.S. equities.
1: Wow.
0: That is at a historic high. Even if you look at it as a share of the rest of the world's GDP, it's about twice as high as what it was just before the 2000.com bust, I guess, at the peak of the .com. The world has never been that invested in U.S. equity markets. It's like it's the only game in town. So, you know, if there's a gluttony, I would say it is for U.S. equities. We're all in this together. And as we know, in terms of what's coming into the markets right now, I mean, we have some very big IPOs, and that will make us even more all tied at the hip when it comes to AI and stock markets.
1: I want to talk more. I mean, there are many phenomenons or many things going on at once. But when we think about these pressures, and it relates to AI, but it also relates to commodities itself, is this idea of essentially national resource hoarding and the decline of sort of free trade. And so the fact is, it's like, you know, maybe at one point we could say, you know what? A country could say, you know what? It's great that America is building a bunch of fighter jets so we don't have to have our own indigenous fighter jet industry, et cetera. How much, when you look at what's going on with the rates picture and pushing up inflation and so forth, is this phenomenon in which no country fully trusts other countries to deliver goods for them, and therefore there's a lot of replication or duplication of capital investment happening in every country all at once simultaneously?
0: We're seeing a lot of that. I mean, we moved squarely, firmly, decisively away from a pure efficiency-based model of I'm going to buy from the cheapest place and I'm going to sell if I'm the cheapest source, to one where everybody is building up their own capacity as much as they can. And of course, depending on the country and depending on how much of physical space you have, that can be a small group of things or a big group of things. For sure, energy security is everybody's paying attention to it. How do we make sure that we don't have to import fuel from the rest of the world? And how can we have our own fuel at home, either through renewables, whatever we need to do, or maybe just returning to coal for now?
1: Mm-hmm.
0: That is, we're going to see. We're seeing that. Defense expenditure, we need to be able to not just spend more on defense, but make sure that we can actually produce more of the weapons that we need, semiconductor chips, rare earths. Yes, there are, you know, I think there's so little trust in the world right now in terms of relying on your trading partners that countries are just going to be spending a lot more on this. It's just that it depends on whether you're a country that can afford to raise the finances for it or not. But everybody is heading in that direction. So if you look at the list of, you know, all the sources of demand for capital, that is a very, very long list.
1: Yeah.
0: And if you look at the sources of supply of capital, there's just one category, which is aging demographics. And you know, that's, you know, we often tend to blame old people for the fact that we need to spend so much on retirement and on health for the future. But the truth is, the reason interest rates are not much more high than they would have been is because of the supply of savings coming from aging demographics around the world.
1: To you, what does a debt crisis look like in an advanced economy in which all of its debt is denominated in its own currency?
0: A crisis in a developed economy would look more like a credit crunch that then leads into a financial crisis. So we would see a sharp increase in borrowing costs that will affect many other asset classes. You would see a slump in investment, the economy. So it's this debt overhang, the high levels of debt, and that you have to roll over on a daily basis. That overhang, which slows growth, slows dynamism, that is what a typical crisis looks like. And yes, you can have financial crises. In a case where we end up with just debt levels that are really high, it's just costs going up everywhere.
1: Yeah.
0: And that will eventually slow down economies, if not just trigger a financial crisis right away, given how sanguine financial conditions have been.
1: More to come from our conversation on shrinking fiscal space in developed economies. We are speaking with Geeta Gopinath, professor of economics at Harvard University and former first deputy managing director of the IMF. I'm Jill Weisenthal.
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4: The search continues for more suspects connected to the death of a 17-year-old boy in Parkland. According to court documents, on May 24th, Braylon Diaz was approached by a car with four people inside and was shot after being robbed. Alyssa Marie Vatbar is accused of driving the vehicle involved, and on Tuesday, she was charged with first-degree murder and her bail was set at $1 million. Another suspect is in custody, believed to be one of the passengers. Now to a quick check on gas prices. AAA reports the current state average for regular is $5.69 a gallon. That's down by about 7 cents from a week ago. Meanwhile, diesel prices are also down with an average cost of $6.65. 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
8: From Bloomberg World Headquarters in New York, I'm Doug Krisner. Let's update market action, look at a few top business stories as well. The stock market was mostly higher today. We had the S&P at an all-time high. After a nine-day winning streak today, the S&P was up just a tenth of 1%, a record 7,609. The Dow rising 0.4%. NASDAQ comp was up fractionally. We had energy shares tracking the price of crude oil higher, and semiconductor stocks gained with the Philadelphia Semiconductor Index up 5.9% to a record high. After the bell, we heard from Palo Alto Networks. The company issued a forecast for adjusted earnings above expectations. And Palo Alto also said the latest advancements on AI have increased the level of urgency around cybersecurity. The stock, though, in late trading is down by 2.4%. Now, tomorrow, after the bell, we'll get quarterly results from semiconductor device maker Broadcom. We have a preview from Bloomberg's Tom Busby.
9: Expect Broadcom to post an earnings beat on solid revenue from its XPU chips and continued strong demand for its AI networking gear. And some long-term agreements it has with Google, Meta, and Anthropic have given investors a better outlook for the company's pipeline through 2027 and beyond. Bloomberg Consensus calls for revenue of $22.13 billion and adjusted earnings per share of $2.39. Tom Busby, Bloomberg Radio.
8: SpaceX is planning to set the terms of its initial public offering as early as Wednesday afternoon. We are told an amended filing for SpaceX is expected to disclose not only the price range, but the number of shares the company intends to sell. SpaceX, we are told, is seeking to raise as much as $75 billion. Today, after a volatile session, WTI crude oil was up 1.7% to $93.76. We're trading $95.25 here in the electronic session with a gain of about 1.6%. U.S. 10-year Treasury, little changed in New York trading, last quoted at 4.44%. Global news, 24 hours a day, and whenever you want it with Bloomberg News Now. I'm Doug Krisner in New York. This is Bloomberg.
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2: Professor of Economics at Harvard University.
0: You mentioned that one of the things that's changed pre to post pandemic has been the change in marginal position of central bankers with respect to the bond market and the fact that they've gone from being, although even in the US, I mean, quantitative easing ended in the 2010s, et cetera. But what happens if, say, we talk about some central bank in one of these developed markets and they say, you know what? We're going to cap the long end. We're going to buy bonds until the rates are, you know, they don't go above 2% or 3% or et cetera. Seems very plausible that something like that could happen in a developed market before too long. What would be the sort of fallout if a central bank explicitly came out and said, we are going to buy government debt and just hold down the rates in a very explicit manner like that?
1: But if a central bank comes out and says that we are, you know, different from our mandate of price stability and full employment, regardless of what's happening there, if we are going to go out and buy long-term debt, then that's what's going to happen is you're going to see inflation expectations drift up, and then the nominal rates are going to go up. And real rates will also go up because of the risk associated with inflation. Premium will go up. And that will be, you know, the end of the wonderful era that we've had of central bank independence, and that's helping to keep interest rates low. So that strategy just doesn't exist. You can play with it for a little while, but eventually it gets priced into markets. So, I mean, unless, of course, it is a tool for monetary policy because you've hit the zero lower bound still need to stimulate the economy, then you do that. But right now, we're far from the zero lower down.
0: Right.
2: You know, you mentioned earlier that we haven't really had a major financial crisis in recent years. And if we could just broaden that idea out a little bit, I think that the resilience of the global economy and certainly the U.S. economy has been surprising to a lot of people. We've had multiple shocks, but overall, certainly in America, people just keep spending. Everything kind of keeps ticking along. Is there something that economists are maybe like underestimating when it comes to why it seems like, again, the global economy to a lesser extent, but certainly the U.S. economy seems so resilient in the face of all these once in a lifetime shocks that we keep seeing?
1: There have been a combination of things that have helped, and some of it have been surprises. Again, since we're talking about debt, that increase in debt has come about because of the very large amount of support that governments around the world gave during each of these crises. So during the pandemic, I mean, advanced economies spent about 25% of GDP. If you look at the combination of not just outright support, but all kinds of loan guarantees and equity infusions and so on, that was huge. Those were much higher levels than anything we'd seen in recent times. And because of that, households and businesses came out of the pandemic with stronger balance sheets than they did going in. And that has helped hold up demand also, and also has helped, therefore, helps hold up profitability in a lot of businesses because of that strength that came from all that large amount of support. That was one. Second is the AI boom is a big player right now. I mean, if we didn't have AI and if we didn't have the increase in demand coming from AI, we would be looking at just much lower growth rates in many parts of the world at this time. And we would also see trade being much weaker. I mean, trade is being held up a lot by AI inputs flowing around. That's also been a big contributor. So we've had these positive offsetting events. The question is, what happens in the next crisis? In the next crisis, countries do not have the fiscal space to provide that kind of support. And we may see much less resilience than we've seen the last few years. I mean, I think that's something we should keep in mind. I don't think we should take this resilience as some sort of an absolute structural shift that keeps economies growing at their, you know, long-term trends, regardless of how big the shock is that's affecting them.
0: Yeah, you wrote a piece, I think, recently for the Financial Times, which you talked about the bliss trade, I think as you called it. And can you clarify, because it sounds like, expand on this idea that there is this assumption of state support. There's an assumption of a backstop things go bad, the government will be able to do something. And this is seems to be the core of your idea that this is mistaken.
1: We have this mindset right now in the policy world, and therefore people who are investing in markets, that the state is there to fix a lot of the problems. And we see it right away, even now. What's happening with energy prices going up is that there are many countries that are capping fuel prices, that are cutting energy taxes. The instinctive reaction is to protect households and protect their spending power. And when you do that, that helps corporate profitability. And that is going to be favorable for markets. So we've been in this environment now, either explicitly or implicitly. I mean, there has to be this notion that the economy has been resilient, and it is a reflection of what I call BLIS, which is big lasting state support, which has helped economies all over the world, not just in, you know, the US, but in many other countries. So the expectation is that that will continue. And going back to where we started this conversation, just given how high debt levels are, that's just increasingly questionable, which means that I think governments are going to move towards far more unorthodox approaches, including price controls, financial repression, the kinds of things that we haven't encouraged in a long time.
0: You know, we've talked about some of the big structural phenomenons in the global economy, the AI boom, demographics, certain things with trade. There's one thing we haven't really talked about, which is something I think about, which is that if a country makes something physical, there is a very good chance that either right now or in the future, China will be able to make it cheaper and better. And this is no matter what it is, there are still some things that aren't the case. The most advanced semiconductors aren't manufactured in China. Boeing and Airbus jets and stuff. There's a few examples, but by and large, when you think about the stresses that are being placed on economies all around the world, how much is this particular dimension a factor, the fact that like almost any tradable good might at some point be most efficiently originate from China?
1: Yeah, I read a lot of pieces on this that somehow China will continue to run trade surpluses because everything it wants, it produces for itself and produces for the rest of the world. And so that's that. I mean, that makes little sense to me.
0: Okay.
1: Firstly, if you just look at China's spending behavior, they run a surplus on their goods trade front, but they run a deficit on their services trade front. And so one of the reasons why China's overall deficit, current account deficit or trade deficit, is around 3% of GDP as compared to the 10% of GDP before the great financial crisis is because they are big consumers of services around the world. Chinese tourism has been a big contributor to incomes around the world, and the service deficit that they run. So just that, right? So there's no sense in which China ultimately gets to do everything. Secondly, usually if you get to a point where if you're so good at manufacturing, making everything, you ultimately are going to have very high levels of investment. Given the level of savings in your country, that usually means that you start running trade deficits, right? So it cannot be a story of China being very successful in its investment and being very productive, because any kind of a high productivity investment boom story means the country running deficits. What has happened in China is basically a lot of consumption suppression. Because of that, you're seeing surpluses that the country is running. And we are also now seeing all the problems of very high levels of investment that's come from the fact of the crash in the property market, which despite the last 4 years of interventions and government policies is actually looking quite bad. So the weakness in the property market, the weakness in consumption. If China is running surpluses at this point, it is because investment has dropped in China. That's come both from the property market crash, but also because of all the, you know, excess supply and the overcapacity that they've created. You've seen a decline in investment. So 2025 was the first year when investment in China actually declined. That explains why it's running a big trade surplus. Now, yes, there are a lot of exports coming out of China. Forget about the surplus deficit part, but just the fact that they are sending a lot of goods out of their country is a source of competition for manufacturers around the world. I believe that this is not sustainable. I don't think Europe or other Asian economies in East Asia are going to just say, well, that's okay. We are okay with China dumping all these goods on us. They're going to put tariffs on China. China is aware of that, which is also partly why they're trying to, you know, see how they can manage their own exports to some extent. They will move in that direction. But I'm not a buyer of the whole China produces everything and does everything on its own, and somehow we still continue buying from China. That makes little sense to me.
2: Do you have any sense of what a catalyst for, you know, this actually exploding into a real life debt crisis could be? Or are there certain levels or numbers or behaviors that you kind of watch out for from here?
1: I think it's very important what's going to happen with AI and the productivity boom that we are hoping for. That is going to be very important. If it turns out that there is very little showing up in productivity from AI, if that's the case, then I could see a situation where the pricing of debt, it drops even more. It's a lot more concern about what's going to happen in terms of government's ability to repay all the debt that they have, and not just now, but that's expected to come into the future. At this point, it seems like the growth is coming from AI investment and the hope that it's going to generate all that productivity growth. If that story goes away, we have a problem in terms of the concerns around fiscal positions around the world.
2: All right, Gita, thank you so much for coming on All Thoughts. Truly the perfect guest for this moment in time. We really appreciate it.
1: Thank you. No, it was a lot of fun.
0: This has been All Thoughts on Bloomberg Radio. I'm Jill Weisenthal.
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5: Sherry Preston. After primary day in six states, votes are still being counted. The biggest races in the biggest state, California. ABC's Lana Moise watching the open primary in the governor's race, where if no one gets a majority, the top two go to the general election.
6: In the state's governor's race, 61 candidates were on the ballot. Former Fox News host Steve Hilton, who was endorsed by President Trump, was leading in the overnight results. He hopes to become the state's first Republican governor since Arnold Schwarzenegger. But to do it, he'll have to beat Democrat Javier Becerra, the former Health and Human Services Secretary.
5: In Los Angeles, ABC News projects Mayor Karen Bass will advance.
7: I will tell you it's looking good so far. We got a lot more to go, but so far it's looking good.
5: And the numbers show that her opponent could be reality TV star Spencer Pratt.
25: I hope she's ready, you know, because I literally could not be more excited.
5: Elections in Alabama are changing thanks to a new ruling from the Supreme Court that allows the state to move ahead with a new congressional map that could make it easier for Republicans to pick up a seat. Fresh worries about the ceasefire in the Middle East after more attacks. ABC's Karen Hwang.
26: An American warplane striking an oil tanker, which the U.S. says was trying to reach Iran, in violation of the ongoing blockade. Iran then responding, launching missiles and drones on neighboring Kuwait and Bahrain, targeting civilian boats. Then another wave of drones aimed at American forces in Kuwait. The U.S. military says the drones and projectiles were shot down.
5: The Trump administration threatening new tariffs on some of the country's biggest trading partners. It accuses countries like China, Canada, Mexico, and Taiwan of not doing enough to fight forced labor. The extra tariffs could go as high as 12.5%. Police in Bakersfield, California, negotiating overnight with a man who took several hostages at a bank. You're listening to ABC News.
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5: Another shakeup in 60 Minutes. Veteran journalist Scott Pelley fired from the CBS show after reports of a contentious meeting with a new executive producer. Pelley in the meeting saying that newly hired had, quote, slender qualifications to run the program. There might be more trouble for former Congressman George Santos. Sources say he's now under investigation for possible insider trading involving bets on the prediction market Kalshi. He was expelled from Congress after lying during his campaign. Police in Florida say a three-year-old is lucky to be alive after being left in a car. ABC's Michelle Franzen with the story.
10: In Florida, police say a three-year-old was left inside a hot car for several hours in a medical parking lot in Deland. Mark Tate says he saw the girl's mother pull her out of the car and run through the parking lot for help. One woman performed CPR. Tate says he threw cold water over the child. The girl responded and she was rushed to the hospital and is recovering. Police say the mother, Latana Williams, claims she left the air conditioner on while she was donating plasma. Police say that was not true and she's now facing charges. Michelle Franzen, ABC News.
5: In northern Japan, a man's recovering after being attacked by a bear. It also went after three other people before somebody in the SUV chased it away. Saying goodbye this morning to a classic voice. A whole new world. Grammy-winning singer and songwriter Peeble Bryson has died. He was 75. Sherry Preston, ABC News.
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26: While officers continue to search for more suspects connected to a fatal robbery in Parkland, a woman is charged with first-degree murder. According to court documents, Alyssa Marie Votbar is accused of driving the vehicle involved in 17-year-old Braylon Diaz's death. Prosecutors say Diaz was fatally shot on May 24th after being robbed by a group of people in a vehicle. Meanwhile, state officials continue to monitor for any environmental damage caused by the fatal chemical tank collapse in Longview. Northwest News Radio's Eric Hines has the update.
11: As of late Monday afternoon, roughly 2,000 dead fish have been found. That number is expected to rise. But Britton Ransford of the State Fish and Wildlife Department tells KATU-TV pH levels in the water near the paper mill are starting to return to normal after the spill of the toxic chemical, white liquor.
12: Fish are adapted to survive within pH levels of 6 to 8, which we're seeing now, but was not the case during the initial spill event.
11: Wildlife officials have not found any evidence that other animals have been harmed by drinking from affected waterways or feeding on the dead fish.
26: Another local government puts the brakes on new data centers. The Skagit County Board of Commissioners approved a moratorium on large data center projects so they can develop rules governing where those facilities could be built. Commissioner Peter Browning points to flood risks and summertime water shortages already affecting local farmers. The moratorium applies only to unincorporated Skagit County and will remain in place while the county gathers public input and drafts new regulations. A bit of a cooler day Wednesday with highs in the high 60s and lows around 55. There is also a chance you might see some rain. 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
17: The grocery store, because food costs are rising so much right now.
18: Right. And that is both obvious because prices are high. Obviously, people are going to change what they buy, but also very bad economically.
17: Right? Yeah.
18: That is a warning sign. And here in New York, this has been a big issue. Mayor Mamdani, part of the way he got elected, is talking about affordability. And one of his solutions is the idea that the city will operate grocery stores. The plan is to have a city-run grocery store opening next year. And again, lest you think that this is some kind of crazy fringe New York thing, this is happening in other places in the United States too. In fact, one in Atlanta just opened last year. It's called Azalea Fresh Market.
19: Zeta, did you log in?
20: I'm on the phone with the espresso people now. So do I put them on pause?
19: Yeah, just put them on hold. You call back. Yeah.
20: Okay. Give me 1 second.
17: We're very lucky today. We've got the general manager of Azalea Market. That's Jada Marai, and the CEO and president, Paul Nair. Welcome.
19: Thank you. Thank you for having us.
17: Thank you. And Jada, you just got off the phone apparently with an espresso company because you are trying to negotiate. This is apparently the day-to-day workings of what you do. Can you tell us a little bit about what you were asking them about?
21: Sure. So right now we are going through a transitional period for our upstairs area. On the first floor, we have a full-fledged grocery store where you have your fresh food, your produce, your meat, your frozen. And it's in a very compact space. So the previous location here was a Walgreens. So if you can imagine the size of a Walgreens and take the entire floor and turn it into a grocery store, that's the space that we're dealing with. We've renovated it completely. We have our own made-to-order restaurant. So when we opened up the facility, there was a coffee shop that we tied in with, and then High Roller Sushi. And the coffee shop has decided that they are relocating, so we are trying to transition into our own coffee branding. So right now I was on the phone just trying to make sure that we have all the proper machinery, because I do have a barista up there training right now. So we're just trying to make sure that we can get on the ground running for next week. That way we're not missing out on too much money.
17: I read that you had more than 700 people come to this grocery store.
21: Yeah.
17: Can you talk a little bit about what the store is and why so many people showed up?
21: The store is for the neighborhood. We're in a downtown area, and there's really not many areas around in the country that have a grocery store in the heart of downtown. And then on top of that, we're also in Atlanta. We have GSU, who they're our main customer base. We really serve the students. It is a food desert down here, and our goal is to be able to supply the food desert with a fresh food resource.
19: This is a huge initiative from the mayor's office in West Atlanta to address this food desert issue. Now, when you hear about this word food desert, people think that, hey, it's a racial, it's a divide. It's not. I mean, it's actually I was having a discussion with somebody from New Jersey. They have 59 food deserts. So that means that 59 areas where there's a 2 to 3 mile radius, there's no grocery stores at all. So this is a big task to be taking.
18: This is a public-private partnership. I don't know if you know this, but many people out in the world find this very upsetting, right? They see this as the first step in the slide towards communism. I, for one, am surprised that you all are not wearing your Chairman Mao outfits or whatever. You seem like normal capitalists as far as I can tell. Can you talk about exactly what the relationship is and kind of like what your reaction, like kind of how you see this conversation around city-owned grocery stores?
19: Sure. That is a beautiful question, and I do like to address it head on. We made it very clear, it should not be a city-run operation because city employees doesn't know how to run retail outlets. So we've actually discussed that. Now, talking about socialism, access to fresh food is not socialism. It's a bare necessity need for any human being. So for us, for someone to claim, and by the way, just on this one, this is not a handout from the city. What we have is a small grant and the rest, everything else is loan that we are supposed to pay that. So this is capitalism at best. So we are making sure that this becomes sustainable and pay back the loan. So this is the only difference in this is the city is acting more like a bank. So the underwriting is a little bit more easier and it's a low interest. So we can make it affordable to the people who are shopping. So this notion of socialism is not, and this is not a handout. This is just a helping hand.
17: How does your pricing and I guess your selection compare?
21: When you highlight the key necessities people need, like produce, milk, eggs, bread, stuff like that, I think that we're beating our competitors. I have half a loaf of white bread for $1.79. I sell chicken breasts for $4.99 a pound. We have a half gallon milk for $2.85 and a dozen.
18: Oh my God, that's a good deal.
21: $1.69.
18: I'm flying. It might be worth it to fly to Atlanta from New York.
19: We would love to host you.
21: It's crazy. Yeah, we were selling a dozen eggs for $1.69. There's not many areas where you can get fresh products for that price. And we go by Paul's price promise. So it's under his name, but we do have key items in the store where we're guaranteeing a price no matter what our cost is. Now, obviously, our goal would be to not lose more money than we're spending, but the investment is in the community.
18: Before we go any further on the grocery prices, and because the context here, and one of the reasons we want to talk to you is there was a poll that showed that a lot of people are changing their buying habits because of rising prices. It's a huge issue, not just around the politics in New York, but in the country. We wanted to get a quick sense of how our listeners were feeling. And our producer, Miles J. Herzenhorn, was in Chicago. He went out on the streets to ask people how they were feeling. Grocery prices. Let's all listen together and then we can talk about this.
0: What is the last thing you bought at a grocery store that gave you pause?
1: Oh, ground beef. Sweet peas that used to be 49 cents a pound are now $1.19.
2: I wanted to cook a ribeye one day. One ribeye steak was like $29.
0: What do you think about the current level of grocery prices at the moment?
1: Grocery prices at the moment are absolutely ridiculous. I mean, you can't walk into a grocery store and buy anything for less than $5. You know, what used to cost you a week's worth of shopping, $100, $120, is now well over $200. I truly don't know how families can afford to eat.
0: Do you currently budget for food?
1: Yes, I do. Before, I used to go in and just go shopping and buy whatever I wanted to buy, and because that's what I wanted. Now I find myself shopping for what's on sale, what's the house brand, which is costing less than everything else, which is not a way I used to shop.
2: I get groceries and enough items to cook that'll last for a few days. So normally I'm cooking like maybe twice a week and making the meal stretch.
0: And how do you think other families around the country are managing the affordability crisis? What do you think they're doing?
1: I think they're charging it and getting deeply in debt.
0: Scary.
1: It is.
19: I hear this just about every day. Even, I was the other day outside Walmart just kind of talking to people about the similar kind of questions. And it is strange. I mean, it is bad. And, and again, this the fuel pricing, it's a combination of different things, right? I mean, it's not just one thing that attributes to this, the situation. So I believe once the gas prices comes down, I think things may level off. But unfortunately, the issue is COVID has changed a lot of things, how the pricing has been set. And, you know, is that a lot of profit taking into these things? I can't say no to that. So it's a combination of different things. And this is something that needs to be addressed.
18: Are you seeing, you've been open for a year or so. Have you seen shifts in how, in what people are spending money on, or are you seeing sort of those efforts to save in terms of like what people are buying, passing up, choosing or not choosing in kind of your stores?
21: I think you do see shifts. I think that the biggest thing in grocery is if people think that they're saving money, you have a bigger chance that they're going to make that purchase. So you do see people that are attracted more to advertised sales, the private brands, like they mentioned in the video, just speaking on the options that are the cheapest. You do kind of see a trend, but I do think the biggest trend that I've seen is the payment method. So instead of paying with credit or cash, my electronic benefit charges are, it's starting to go higher. They're about 40% of, our purchases.
18: So electronic benefits, that's food stamps.
21: Yeah, food stamps, SNAP.
17: How does your business model work? Do you make a profit? Do you not? Because you're charging really, I very low prices.
19: So traditionally, you know, what happens if there is low pricing and let's say the margin is 20% and the shrink is 2%. So what happens is, you mark it up 22% to make up the difference.
17: What is the shrink? What does that mean?
19: Shrink could be theft or breakage.
17: Oh, okay.
19: That doesn't.
17: So just losses.
19: So you mark up the 22% to make up the difference. You know, we're not doing that.
17: Mm.
19: And so to answer the question, are we want to be profitable? Yes, that's exactly what we are gunning for. So we're looking at different other sources. What else can we do? What other services we can bring in? So that's the reason Jada is aggressively negotiating with different coffee companies. We are hoping to be profitable pretty soon. So at least at a minimum break even.
17: Well, what do you hear from your customers? Like what feedback have you gotten from them over the last year?
21: Before we opened, we had some lapses in the opening time. So we ended up pushing it until September, but we had a defined opening day, I believe in late August, and then had to push it back. And our first upset customers were the ones that weren't able to come into the door. We had people that were leaving us Google reviews already about, oh, you guys said you open at this time and you know, we want to shop. So our first customers were people that were demanding to be able to take advantage of our facility. So now that we're here, we're here to stay and we're here for the community.
18: All right, Jada and Paul, General Manager and CEO of Azalea Market, thank you so much for being here. Stacey and I will definitely come visit and buy.
17: Yeah, Max is threatening to get on a plane.
18: Some of that espresso once you get the supply chain all worked out.
19: Well, Max, we're going to hold you to that. We're waiting. I love it for a month-long shopping.
18: 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I'm Max Chafkin. 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
9: And I thought to start, we could just see a short clip from, what is this? This is like your first ever AI movie?
10: 2024.
9: Wow, going way back.
10: Runway Gen 3?
9: Yeah. Okay, this is called The Relic.
11: Podcast.
9: We're seeing a shot from a plane.
11: What could possibly drive these
9: some
11: men
9: military guys? Darkness,
11: why none of
9: it looks like an old newsreel.
11: Could bring
9: now we see some guys
11: and restore peace to our troubled
9: walking.
11: Hello, little monkey. Our heroes are not alone in their quest. For this relic has been guarded for thousands of years by a noble tribe, the keepers of this ancient wonder.
9: All right. So for people who didn't watch that whole thing, it's like a sort of newsreel style report from World War II. How did you come to be a person who made this? What's the story that led you to make that film?
10: At the time, I had just discovered Midjourney, which had just moved out of beta, and Runway. And I'm just trying really, really hard to get into Runway's beta. And it was like, okay, what can we make that is actually watchable with where the tech is now? And those old newsreels, I was like, the footage is already really grainy and bad, so maybe we could sell it. But the thing that was the hardest was to make them walk. Like, it was really, really hard to make them walk. And when they kind of started to walk, usually they'd become glitches very, very quickly. And it's kind of amazing how far and how quickly it's come since being super excited that they could walk and not become like a glitch monstrosity.
9: Yeah, I mean, we'll see some of the more advanced clips. That, like you said, it's been very quick, just matters of months or a year. Just take us back to, like, what caused you to get interested in the space in general, coming from a sort of more traditional... I mean, you've been basically producing, what, documentaries?
10: Yeah, nonfiction series and documentaries for over 10 years. And nonfiction is a very entrepreneurial, scrappy part of the business with lower budgets than scripted, much lower. And the thing that bothered me the most as a development executive was we have these meetings where we came up with ideas, and there were all these ideas we'd fall in love with, and we knew our friends at the networks would love them, and we knew the audience would love them, but we had to throw them away right away. We couldn't even
9: spend, because they cost too much.
10: We would never get those budgets. And as I saw this improving rapidly, I thought this would solve the problem that has bothered me the most through my whole career. which is

0: incredible stories that deserve to be told but could not be told otherwise.
1: You were like, I'm in this world of documentary and nonfiction. Let me take the most synthetic. No, I'm just kidding.
0: Yeah, no, recreations, I mean, epic scale things set in the ancient world or the beginning of time, following Neolithic humans as they developed language. There's so many incredible stories that would be just so much fun to watch, but there is an archival for them.
1: So what was the reaction? You put this on YouTube. Is that how you showed it to the world?
0: Started on TikTok.
1: Okay.
0: I put this on TikTok and, there's a lot of like, cool. But then there was someone who really, they told me to kill myself and I was shocked.
1: Well, I want to get into that and into the way that people have been reacting. And I think it's super easy to be in a place like this or in, you know, a corporate boardroom where there's also a lot of AI enthusiasm and miss the fact that if you poll people about this stuff, a lot of people will be the opposite of enthusiastic, right? They're going to be they're in the kind of hater camp. So you've been dealing with this, right? Putting stuff out there that is really cool on a sort of technical level. Like, oh my God, I can't believe that you can make this with a computer, and getting some blowback. And you've been responding to that. And let's watch the next clip. This is called Forgive the Haters.

0: seen some of the comments, including slop, garbage, crap. I assume that's a real
1: comment. Those are real comments.
0: Not an AI-generated one.
1: No. Yeah, those.
0: That we know of. What was... Talk about the motivation to make this, and I'm curious about the composition. Like, are you... if for people who are just listening to this, what we saw is sort of like an 80s... rocker, like an arena rocker singing that song, and some 80s style workers who are reacting to AI.
2: This actually ties back to the collaborative way of working with AI that I mentioned before. To get to this song, I tricked Claude into thinking I was the haters.
0: Okay.
2: And I compiled my worst hate comments and was like, help me, like, get this AI filmmaker. Like, this is what I wrote to them. And Claude, like, built a case against me. Because if you just ask it straight up, like, if I was like, hey, these are my haters, it'd be like, oh, they're idiots.
0: Right, because it wants you to keep using it. The sycophancy problem. But
2: I reversed the sycophancy, so I was a hater. And then I was like, whoa. And it really broke down what people were angry about and fearful of that hit me. And I was like, this is a real disruption, and I understand where these emotions are coming from, and I want to make art about it.
0: The characters, there's a visual effects artist, there's a film professor, screenwriter, it's a bunch of people who are dealing with the kind of economic fallout or confronting it in various ways, emotional ways, economic ways. The song is talking about these complaints, the idea of a screenwriter can't find work or something like that. And for the most part, like, that isn't true. Like, I was on a panel here earlier where on the stage people are saying, like, actually, and this comes up in other domains around AI, right? You think it's going to lead to massive job losses, but it hasn't yet and it may never. But in your work, it is, right? I mean, it is just you. There is no AI screenwriter. That singer is a bot. There's no actor being paid. It is. In some sense, taking away those jobs. Does that give you any kind of pause?
2: But yeah, the thing is, I don't know if it is. I don't know of any production that was using people before and has now let those people go to use AI. I can't think of one. Maybe that will happen in the future, but I haven't seen it yet. When people look at AI filmmaking, they think it's a replacement. They immediately think it's a replacement for practical production or animation. But the way I see it is it's a totally new category. It is a new medium entirely that can do different things than either of those mediums. And when you use it as a replacement, audiences don't really respond. When you use it to tell stories that otherwise could not exist, people don't really care that it's AI if they like the story.
0: When you hear your colleagues in the entertainment world, like Guillermo del Toro saying, like, I'd rather die than use AI. I mean, like, so these are not just randos on the internet slinging at you, right?
2: I'd be really honored if he slang at me.
0: Really?
2: And I respect him, but it's also very easy to say I'd rather die than use this when you're sitting on a $130 million budget. When you're trying to climb your way up as a filmmaker and the industry's already contracting, you're going to do what you got to do to get your story in the world.
0: We talked about the slop end of the spectrum. I want to play one last clip of your work, a recent piece that is, I think, maybe, and maybe you correct me if I'm wrong, but it feels like the most fully fleshed out, like, film. It's a 12-minute short film. It's called D-Gen. We're going to watch a short clip and then talk about it.
3: Men, they still just drop in. Loneliness, huh? They die of loneliness.
4: What?
3: They cured everything except the part where they can't talk to nobody. Can't say they're sad. So their bodies just quit.
0: Okay, so that was a shot of a few characters in a car, three women. They're like agents of some sort. They're going into this futuristic nightclub. I'm not going to spoil the whole story, but I wanted to ask you, Matt, you've talked about casting these actors. What do you mean by that?
2: AI is a probability cloud. When you ask for an image, it's going to give you the most likely image that it can make from the probability cloud. But interesting characters, you have to wrestle with the machine. You have to put constraints in. So I like to use paradoxes that force the model into the edges of its training data. So it gives you people that are not the most statistically average output. And then it's really just a human judgment thing. You look and see if that person is compelling. And if they're compelling enough, you move them to the next stage where you design a voice. You design a voice for each character and make sure the voice matches. And then you put it into video and you audition your own creations until it's something that you feel holds the screen. They're compelling enough to hold the screen.
0: Where are we in this culture battle? Like, do you think the intensity of this debate is going to, have we hit the peak? Is it just starting? What do you think is happening right now?
2: I'll tell you what I saw last night on Reddit that kind of shocked, made me really worried for a minute. There are subreddits that are all about AI hate. And one came up on my feed that was a photo for a billboard of a small Mexican restaurant in a 400-person town in Washington State. And the caption was, "Look at this cringe AI slop on the billboard." And the thing I thought immediately was, oh no, this family restaurant is about to get brigaded. I looked at the Yelp expecting to see hundreds of like horrible reviews, but I just saw 5-star reviews and it was like the best Mexican food anyone had ever had. But I was, and the person who drove by and posted that would never try that.
0: But that's the kind of thing you're worried about.
2: Like, that's the thing I'm worried about.
0: Spilling into the real world.
2: Yeah.
0: We've seen that, of course, with some attacks on some AI industry executives and so on. Last question real quick. Do you worry about your own, the role that you're playing, about disrupting yourself or whatever? Like the idea that this could get so good that like that artist vision wouldn't be needed?
2: Not at all. No, I, this is so much fun. The community that does it is the warmest community I've ever found in film. This is not going away and it's only going to get better. We say all the time, this is the worst it will ever be.
0: Matt Zion, thank you so much for being here. Thank you all for listening. Great conversation. Thanks for listening to the Everybody's Business Podcast on Bloomberg Radio. I'm Max Chafkin. 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
5: The search continues for more suspects connected to the death of a 17-year-old boy in Parkland. According to court documents, on May 24th, Braylon Diaz was approached by a car with four people inside and was shot after being robbed. Alyssa Marie Vatbar is accused of driving the vehicle involved, and on Tuesday, she was charged with first-degree murder and her bail was set at $1 million. Another suspect is in custody, believed to be one of the passengers. Now to a quick check on gas prices. AAA reports the current state average for regular is $5.69 a gallon. That's down by about 7 cents from a week ago. Meanwhile, diesel prices are also down with an average cost of $6.65. 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
7: From Bloomberg World's headquarters in New York, I'm Doug Krisner. Let's update top stories. We'll look at market action as well. So we know that SpaceX is planning to set the terms of its IPO as early as tomorrow. But now Reuters is reporting the company is targeting the sale of 555.6 million shares, and they will be priced at $135 each. Last week, Bloomberg reported that SpaceX is seeking to raise as much as $75 billion through this offering. Today, the U.S. equity market was mostly higher, the S&P closing at an all-time high, 7,609, gain of 0.1%. The Dow up 0.4%. NASDAQ comp was up fractionally. We had energy shares tracking the price of crude higher, and semiconductor stocks gained, with the Philadelphia Semiconductor Index rising 5.9% to a record high. After the bell, we heard from Palo Alto Networks. The company issued a forecast for adjusted earnings above expectations. And Palo Alto said the latest advancements in AI have increased the level of urgency around cybersecurity. Here is Nancy Tengler of Laffer Tengler Investments.
8: We thought that was the case, that AI would bolster future growth. But the question was, it hadn't happened yet. And so now I think we're starting to see management delivering on promises.
7: Nancy Tengler from Laffer Tengler Investments. Now, shares in Palo Alto were down about 0.9% at the end of late trading. President Trump still optimistic that the U.S. and Iran can reach an interim peace deal, but the oil market was a little unsure of that fact today. In a volatile day of trading in New York, WTI was up 1.7%, and right now in the electronic session, WTI up about 0.9% at 94.60. Right now, if you look at the rally that we got in Japan, the Nikkei is up 1.9%. No trading today in South Korea. Market is closed for a holiday. And in Sydney, the ASX 200 is up about 0.4%. Global news 24 hours a day and whenever you want it with Bloomberg News Now. I'm Doug Krisner in New York. This is Bloomberg.
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0: 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Today, Eric Balchunas and I speak with our colleague Isabel Lee about new ETFs to watch. What is the big hit?
1: The big hit. So of May launches, by the way, there's been 104 launches.
0: That's a lot.
1: It's probably heading to about 120. That's about five or six a day. So
0: are we going to break the record this year?
1: Yeah. Yeah, probably about 1,300.
0: And we're going to prediction market style bet right there.
1: Yeah.
0: Okay.
2: And we're going to break Triple Crown too.
1: That was your prediction. Going to break the flow record because they're at $750 billion now. That's halfway to the record last year, and it's still May. So, yeah, probably another Triple Crown.
2: Amazing.
1: But, the flow record, by the way, is why the launch record will be broken. The fish are biting, and so there's just more people throwing lines in the water. Anyway, the number one by assets. So the big launch, we're basically quantitating. We're determining this by the new launch this month with the most assets is a shocker. It's the Defiance Daily Target 2X Long Poet ETF.
0: Poet?
1: Yeah, poet, like Longfellow.
2: Take a risk.
1: That doesn't go long poets. That wouldn't make much money because there's not a lot of that industry is roughed up.
2: This is a shocker. Ticker is POEL. I guess POET is taken. Why wouldn't you just do POET? Oh, maybe
1: the company is POET. It's POET Technology. So,
2: but the ticker of the ETF is POEL is what I'm saying.
1: They have to pick something different.
2: I know. I didn't know the ticker of the company.
1: Yeah. There you
2: anyway,
1: go.
2: I don't know if I should be admitting this, but I actually didn't know much about POET Technologies other than the fact that it's a semiconductor optoelectronics company.
0: That would explain why the launch went so well.
1: Yeah. This ETF is, at the time I'm telling you this, is 15 days old. It's up 261%.
2: That's wild.
1: So, and it's taken in a ton of money. So that means that this thing was put on the market and these degen traders just were on it quickly. Like, it used to be you'd have to really have a good return for a couple months if you were like a real niche hot sauce product. But I think that the traders are now onto this and they're like
0: 2x right now. Like, give it to me. Yeah.
1: Yeah. But it's not 2x Nvidia or Tesla. It's 2x, a company that I'd never even heard of.
0: Yeah.
1: So like there's a whole ecosystem here of like people who are really looking for these like quantum semi kind of stocks to get 2x.
0: What does it hold?
1: It holds swaps and it just gives you the return of the POET stock two times every day.
0: Okay.
1: So that's it. So
0: listen,
1: this is why 2X stock ETFs are the greatest idea ever mentioned. Somebody's like, why do we need 2X stock ETFs? It's like, well, look, you like Nvidia? And you're like, yeah. How about 2X Nvidia? Even better.
0: Oh. But I mean, isn't this like a perverse, you know, kind of bloating of what an ETF is supposed to be?
1: Yes.
0: Yeah.
1: Yeah. This is.
0: Yes. And
1: look. The ETF is a big tent. This is the more fringe, maybe less respected area, to be honest with you, because a lot of the original ETF people are like, hey, this stuff is actually not good for people. It encourages gambling. You could walk into, you don't even have to go to Atlantic City anymore. I think they have casinos in New York now. I could take all my money, my life savings, all, you know, $13 of it, and I could go into a casino and put it all in red or black and lose 100% in a second. So like, this isn't that bad.
0: Okay.
2: Yes. People, that is true. We read about leverage and inverse ETFs all the time. And the issuers, their argument is there's a market. That's why we're launching it. But then of course, on the other side, you're like, but do the investors really know what it's about? You're supposed to hold it just for one day, but we have a lot of data and reporting that shows the average is like 8 days. I think that came from Citi. So it raises a question of, are these actually helpful? And I think POET maybe became popular. I just researched before this because everyone is trying to look for the next Nvidia. Mm-hmm. And that's what they're saying. It's really a small cap company. But I also
0: let's get there twice as fast with the 2X part. Yeah.
2: But with these things, it's timing, right? Like if it launched maybe, I don't know, I'm making it up, but last year, maybe it would have
1: happened. Nvidia and Tesla dominate this market because they're just so popular. But they're the amount of instant success that I've seen, especially from some of the quantum ones that were launched, like QB, I want to say Qbert, it's something like that. Look, they come out for stocks I never heard of. That's how,
2: exactly.
1: And you know, I look around, they've got like $1 billion. I'm like, how? Anyway, getting in early to a semi or quantum stock, though, the jumps can be major. One of them returned almost 100% in a day.
2: I mean, why not? My retirement is $15, so I beat you. It'll be $30.
1: By the way, just real quick on this. Do you remember that there was an IPO couple days ago in the middle of May.
2: Okay.
1: Cerebras?
2: Yes.
3: Yes.
1: Okay.
2: Fantastic segue, so, I must say.
1: Well, this is related to this one. Somebody filed for a 2X Cerebras like 4 months ago, knowing that it's a private company that would IPO. IPO comes out. The ETF's like, all right, pull the trigger. The 2X launches the next day. So that's a 24 hours between the IPO and the 2X ETF tracking it.
3: Wow.
1: I've never seen that.
2: That must be a record. What we've seen a lot is filings after the IPO, not launches.
1: No, the filings are all coming in for privates now. There's already 2X SpaceX.
2: Exactly.
1: There's 2X OpenAI. So I think the SpaceX is so big and these hot sauce issuers are so competitive that they're going to launch the 2X version the day of the SpaceX IPO.
2: A great prediction.
1: Yeah. Okay. Because whoever gets out first and gets all the liquidity for the 2X SpaceX can just retire. That is like a near lock to become a multimillionaire as an issuer.
3: Well, we're weeks away from potential IPO. So
1: yeah, it's fun. Watch that race.
2: I guess so. Although I went on Reddit, which I do time to time for reporting. A lot of people had not so positive things to say about the SpaceX IPO. But I guess just like anything, you know, you have haters and lovers.
1: You know, Reddit, anybody who says anything that's out of the narrative gets kicked off. But Tesla 2X is $5 billion and it charges 95 basis points. That's $50 million a year in profit for that person. Mm. That was our big hit, believe it or not. That was all one ETF.
3: Okay, that was BOEL. There were 139 others to choose from. What's another one we're going to put the spotlight on?
2: I think Corgi as a company, although if we want to narrow it down, Corgi lithography and semi photonics ETF. Is that how we say it? Photonics?
3: Photonics. EUV.
2: Yes, that's the ticker.
3: Okay.
2: So it's part of a 34 theme ETF launch.
3: Corgi launched that many ETFs?
2: 34.
1: Yeah.
2: Honestly.
1: It's a record. In a day.
2: I was shocked. I had to talk to the, to the team. We didn't end up publishing a
3: story. Did they mean to do that? Or was it like?
1: Yeah, we had the guy on ETFIQ. It's a young guy from San Francisco. A lot of VC money. He does other things. He's in the insurance business, wants to be like cool, like kind of new insurance company. He's like, well, if you're in financial services, ETFs are something you should have for people. And they researched what to do. So they launched a bunch of thematic and buffer ETFs at low costs. They blanketed the market way more than a new issuer. A new issuer usually puts their toe in the water with a couple launches, see if they're a hit. They've already launched like, I think about 45, 50 ETFs. And they've got like another 250 filed.
2: Exactly.
1: And they're flooding the zone.
2: Yes, exactly. That's what, cause we track in our team all the launches and filings and we were like, what is this new ETF issuer? And then they're filing like crazy and they're launching like crazy. And you would think if you're a buzzy new upstart, you would start with humanoid or AI or something sexy, but then buffer.
1: Well, they started with buffer and then they did all the themes. Yes. And like, I would say lithography and photonics is pretty.
2: Oh, is that sexy?
1: I'd say so.
2: Okay.
3: Well, it's very, it's part
1: of
3: the
1: chip making world. If it sounds techie and I can't define it, that's pretty cool.
3: Yeah.
2: And their fees are competitive too.
1: Yeah, 35 bips for themes is low.
2: So it's honestly,
1: they also had the US War Machine ETF, which thought was a little cynical.
2: Oh.
1: And they had a New York ETF, which is only stocks based in New York City. By the way, the lithography ETF has 89 million already. That's pretty legit.
3: Well, it's a very, very small space, not that many companies. So, look, in the middle of the chip making stuff, like you can get probably pretty specific here. Okay. So why is it called Corgi? Is the mascot a dog?
1: Yes.
2: Yes. And my dream dog is Corgi.
3: So they did this for you.
2: Maybe like Prince, like
1: Corgi's pretty likable. I can't lie.
3: Yeah.
1: And the guy has a cafe in San Francisco that's the only 24/7, 365 cafe. And he's got corgis like painted on the wall on the street and stuff.
2: And I think every line of their business is named after a dog breed.
1: Yeah.
3: Okay.
2: Like, there's also Beagle.
1: Yeah, they have different dogs.
3: Yeah.
1: Okay. Anyway, I'm sure we'll hear more about them.
2: Yeah.
3: Well, I mean, they have a lot of products.
1: They do.
3: We're going to have to talk about them. Okay.
1: Okay. So that was the wild card.
3: That was wild card. We had big hit wild card. What's our good luck with that?
1: Okay. This is one where I'm like, wait a second. They launched this? Ready for this name?
2: I'm going to leave it to Eric.
1: Okay.
2: I'm going to be no comment.
1: The ticker is Nico, which again.
3: N-I-C-O.
1: Yeah.
2: Great ticker,
1: like
2: actually.
1: Like the female singer who helped out Velvet Underground.
3: Yeah.
2: That is not what I thought.
1: Yeah, I know.
2: That
1: you definitely don't know that, but you should.
2: Sure.
1: Velvet Underground, highly influential band.
2: Okay.
1: Anyway.
2: Sure.
1: Hexas, active nicotine engagement ETF.
3: nicotine engagement.
1: So I'm on a chain.
3: Is this a vaping ETF?
1: Cigarettes and vaping.
2: Yeah, cigarettes is what I...
1: I'm on a text chain with my college friends. Mm. We all live in a big house, like real world style.
3: Yeah.
1: And we've just been friends ever since. So every now and then someone like starts something off in the text chain. It goes dormant for a while. But this one woman in there who's a good friend of mine, she says, guys, cigarettes are coming back.
3: Mm-hmm.
1: You know?
2: Really?
1: Yeah. And
2: among the old people or among youngsters? I looked at you while I said old people.
3: Well, let's say old people, I think.
1: There is this thing.
3: It's the people who inhabited this real world house with Eric.
1: I don't know how much they're coming back, but if I heard it in my text chain with my college friends, that's one thing. The other thing is, if you look back to these stocks, like these nicotine stocks, they crush. I mean, they are really good performing stocks. So I get why they launched it, but this is so niche that I just think it's almost too out fringe. And I would say good luck with that. It's 70 basis points. It's active. And heck, this isn't a big name. This will definitely have to swim upstream for assets or just have a great shiny object moment where it just like doubles the S&P.
3: But you're kind of giving it a gold star just by saying like, hey, intriguing.
1: It's intriguing, but I mean.
3: So it's going to be hard.
1: Yeah, I remember they launched the whiskey ETF a while back and that came and went in 6 months. And this seems similar.
2: Okay. You can revive your dormant chat and say, hey, have you heard of this ETF?
1: ETFs aren't big in chats with regular people.
3: Yeah. It's the chat for the podcast.
2: It's your audience.
1: Yeah.
2: So remember, you're not a big shot in that.
1: Didn't your husband say when you told about this article, he's like, nobody cares.
2: Yeah. That's true love, I guess. Maybe we had a long marriage like you both.
1: Isabel, nobody cares. Like, just relax.
2: Because they always say, we're writing about this ETF. And he's like, hey.
3: Groan.
1: Yeah. And look, four people in the Northeast care about this.
3: Yeah.
2: Three people sitting on this table. Anyway.
3: All right. Isabel Lee, thanks for joining us on Trillions again.
2: Excited. It's the second time. So if you don't ask me the third time, I'm going to take it personally.
3: You've been on multiple times. Only
2: I'm
3: the second time
2: personally.
3: Because this is the only other time that we've done the episode
2: personally.
3: That now stars you. So there you go. Thanks for listening to the Trillions podcast on Bloomberg Radio. I'm Joel Weber. You can hear the full conversation and more episodes by subscribing to Trillions.
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7: News. I'm Sherry Preston. Wrapping up some of the last primaries before the midterms in November. President Trump's endorsement streak running into a roadblock in the Iowa Senate race. Democrats also chose a nominee for a congressional race in New Jersey that could decide control of the House. ABC political director Avery Harper.
8: Rebecca Bennett, she is someone who was a Navy helicopter pilot. She is someone who led this Democratic field in fundraising. She had the backing of many of the Democratic establishment figures in this 7th congressional district. She'll be the Democrat who will take on Tom Kaine Jr.
7: In Iowa, where Senator Joni Ernst is retiring, ABC projecting Josh Turek will win the Democratic primary. In California, the governor's race appears to be coming down to Republican Steve Hilton and Democrat Javier Becerra facing off in November, although the votes are still being counted. Reality star Spencer Pratt will likely face off against incumbent Karen Bass in the Los Angeles mayor's race. The Supreme Court clearing the way for Alabama to use a congressional map in the midterms that will likely give the GOP another seat.
9: Five other states held primaries Tuesday, from Montana to New Jersey. But it's Alabama where perhaps the biggest election-related headline came overnight, thanks to a new ruling from the Supreme Court. The justices have now cleared the way for Republicans to use a contested congressional map in that state, which a lower court described as intentional race discrimination. The map eliminates one of the two majority black districts currently held by Democrats.
7: ABC's Lana Moise. Kuwait now says its international airport is partially reopened after an Iranian drone attack on one of the terminals, a further exchange of fire between the U.S. and Iran overnight as well. The $1.8 billion fund that would have benefited President Trump's allies who claimed they were targeted by the government is going away. Acting Attorney General Todd Blanche confirming to Congress they are not moving forward with it. You're listening to ABC News.
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12: While officers continue to search for more suspects connected to a fatal robbery in Parkland, a woman is charged with first-degree murder. According to court documents, Alyssa Marie Votbar is accused of driving the vehicle involved in 17-year-old Braylon Diaz's death. Prosecutors say Diaz was fatally shot on May 24th after being robbed by a group of people in a vehicle. Meanwhile, state officials continue to monitor for any environmental damage caused by the fatal chemical tank collapse in Longview. Northwest News Radio's Eric Hines has the update.
13: As of late Monday afternoon, roughly 2,000 dead fish have been found. That number is expected to rise. But Britton Ransford of the State Fish and Wildlife Department tells KATU-TV pH levels in the water near the paper mill are starting to return to normal after the spill of the toxic chemical, white liquor.
14: Fish are adapted to survive within pH levels of 6 to 8, which we're seeing now, but was not the case during the initial spill event.
13: Wildlife officials have not found any evidence that other animals have been harmed by drinking from affected waterways or feeding on the dead fish.
12: Another local government puts the brakes on new data centers. The Skagit County Board of Commissioners approved a moratorium on large data center projects so they can develop rules governing where those facilities could be built. Commissioner Peter Browning points to flood risks and summertime water shortages already affecting local farmers. The moratorium applies only to unincorporated Skagit County and will remain in place while the county gathers public input and drafts new regulations. A bit of a cooler day Wednesday with highs in the high 60s and lows around 55. There is also a chance you might see some rain. 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
16: This is America in the Morning from Westwood One. Good morning, I'm John Trout. It's Wednesday, June 3rd, 2026. Here's what's coming up on America in the Morning.
17: Voters in six states cast ballots in primary elections, with two key races in California grabbing the headlines. I'm John Stolness in Washington.
18: The DOJ taking an anti-weaponization fund off the table.
19: No, it was not a yes.
18: I'm Clayton Neville.
20: Secretary of State Marco Rubio says he's optimistic about potentially resuming nuclear talks with Iran. Sagar Meghani, Washington.
21: Markets open after a record-setting day again yesterday, and Iran war and oil fears, they're on the back burner for now. I'm Jessica Ettinger.
22: It's take two for the White House Correspondents' Dinner.
23: Everybody stay down, stay down.
0: and Donahue, Washington.
16: And two troubled Senate candidates caucus on Capitol Hill. All ahead on America in the Morning. It's 7 after. Californians went to the polls seeking to determine which candidates will emerge to replace Democrat Governor Gavin Newsom and whether a GOP upstart can continue his underdog bid for Los Angeles mayor. John Stolness reports on the California primary and the five other states that held elections Tuesday.
17: This voter tells MS Now he had no intention of voting for the Republican upstart for mayor, Spencer Pratt.
19: Absolutely not. He's a joke. I didn't like him back in the day when we watched him on TV, and I don't like him now.
17: Pratt was on the popular reality TV series The Hills from 2007 to 2010. This Los Angeles voter speaking to CNN loves what Pratt brought to the campaign.
22: What do you think about Pratt's unconventional approach?
23: I love it. He's another Trump.
17: Mayor Karen Bass has been under fire for her handling of the most destructive wildfire in LA history in January of 2025, as well as an increase in the homeless population in the city. She made the case a drop in homelessness and a very low homicide rate are reasons to be reelected. Elsewhere, matchups in some key battleground seats that could determine control of the House after the midterms came into focus. In New Jersey, Democrats selected Rebecca Bennett, a former Navy helicopter pilot, to face off against incumbent Republican Tom Kane Jr., who has been absent from Congress and not seen in public in 3 months. For Iowa governor, Trump-backed candidate Randy Feenstra conceded his very close race to MAHA-backed Zach Lahn in the GOP primary.
24: I just called Zach Lane, said, hey, you gotta carry this torch. We gotta keep this state red. We are gonna make sure that we have him as the next governor.
17: It's believed Feenstra is the first Trump-backed candidate for governor, House, or Senate to lose a primary in these midterms. And in the race to replace Republican Senator Joni Ernst, who is retiring, Democrats elected Josh Turek, hoping to flip that seat blue. Republicans elected Ashley Hinson. There are three congressional seats in Iowa that could flip from blue to red as well. I'm John Stolness.
16: Acting Attorney General Todd Blanche answered questions surrounding what's been called the Anti-Weaponization Fund and allegations against the Trump family during an at times contentious hearing Tuesday in Congress. Correspondent Clayton Neville reports questions still remain as to allowing President Trump and his family a tax immunity, as well as issues including Jeffrey Epstein and a Qatari jetliner.
25: We're not moving forward with the Anti-Weaponization Fund.
26: Okay. But you are moving forward with this second order.
25: It's not moving forward. There's a settlement that the IRS entered into with President Trump and others, his family and his companies. As part of that settlement, as is customary in IRS settlements, there's a separate AG order.
18: The $1.8 billion anti-weaponization fund has become a major obstacle to the GOP agenda on Capitol Hill. Acting USAG Todd Blanche told the House Appropriations Committee during a hearing this week that the DOJ is not moving forward with the fund.
25: The only document I said we're not moving forward on today is the first document identified, which is the anti-weaponization fund.
18: The anti-weaponization fund would have given taxpayer money to people who alleged the federal government had been weaponized against them. Republican opposition to that plan led GOP leaders to scrap a vote on the DHS funding late last month. Senate Majority Leader John Thune met with Blanche ahead of the hearing this week, though, and said that he hopes the move will garner enough support to move forward on the reconciliation bill. The money in the weaponization fund came from a settlement between the IRS and President Trump that also protects the Trump family from being audited on any previous tax returns.
26: So the blanket immunity is not something that you're going to move back on?
25: It's not blanket immunity. That's not true.
26: It is.
25: No, it's not.
18: Blanche was pressed by Democratic Congresswoman Rosa DeLauro.
26: You are prepared to say that the president and his family are immune from... That's a yes.
25: No, it was not a yes. I had not answered the question. I can't answer if you want me to.
18: Blanche went on to answer.
25: What I said today, what I've said a couple times today, as what we talked about yesterday, is we're not moving forward with the anti-weaponization fund.
18: I'm Clayton Neville.
16: It's 11 after. When we return on America in the Morning, a diplomatic opening with Iran and a warning from the White House after these messages.
17: Five.
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16: America in the Morning continues with some areas of the nation today seeing triple-digit high temperatures. With the outlook, here's AccuWeather.com meteorologist Latroy Thornton.
28: The latest round of heat brings potentially dangerous conditions to some from California's Central Valley southward and eastward through the California deserts into much of southern Nevada and Utah, as well as much of northern, western, and especially southern Arizona. In these areas, high temperatures of 5 to 15 degrees above the historical average can be expected to build in through Friday, meaning temperatures reaching the upper 90s for many to around 110 degrees in the hottest spots. Heat of this level may require preparation for the potential for heat-related illnesses to develop. In terms of precipitation, the nation's center is the most active area today as a cold front remains unable to push eastward thanks to large zones of high pressure centered around the Great Lakes and advancing toward the south. Much of Texas faces the risk for a thunderstorm at any time today, with afternoon storms becoming more likely for southeast Texas and mainly southern Louisiana, as well as much of Colorado and New Mexico. The risk for at least a heavy afternoon thunderstorm also extends northward from Oklahoma and Kansas through mainly eastern portions of the Dakotas, where the risk for severe weather will be highest today, as storms this afternoon and evening from northwestern Kansas and all but far eastern Nebraska northward into the Dakotas may bring hail, strong winds, and tornadoes. Most areas to the east of there have a dry Wednesday in store, but there can be some showers and storms over mainly the southern half of the Florida Peninsula. Otherwise, it's a generally comfortable period, now not only today, but through tomorrow, for much of the Great Lakes region, right through a large portion of the Ohio Valley, and right into the Mid-Atlantic. In Coffeyville, Kansas, today brings periods of clouds and sun, the high 82. For Sebring, Florida, expect more clouds and much less warmth, with a thundershower around, the high 84. That's the nation's weather. I'm AccuWeather.com meteorologist Latroy Thornton.
16: 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Secretary of State Marco Rubio sat before a Senate committee Tuesday, saying he's optimistic about potentially resuming nuclear talks with Iran. Washington correspondent Sagar Magani reports the president is drawing a hard line regarding the nuclear issue and the reopening of the Strait of Hormuz.
29: I also remind everybody the United States government is not a charity. We are not here to play social worker. We are here to win. We are here to win on behalf of the American people and on behalf of the national interest, to win for our country, to win for the people of America, to win for the things that are important for our future, and that's what we exist to do.
30: Secretary of State Marco Rubio says he's optimistic about potentially resuming nuclear talks with Iran. Rubio says for the first time in his memory,
29: they have agreed to negotiate aspects of their nuclear program that just a year ago, they were refusing to even mention, much less enter into discussions about.
30: At the same time,
29: that is not a guarantee that ultimately it will lead to a deal that's acceptable to the Senate or acceptable to the American people.
30: Rubio's appearance before a Senate panel came during an unsteady ceasefire between the U.S. and Iran, with back and forth attacks in recent days. Lawmakers from both sides are questioning the war's growing price tag. Maryland Democrat Chris Van Hollen notes it's a war Israeli leader Benjamin Netanyahu has wanted for decades.
6: Turns out he finally found a president who was both stupid and reckless enough to join him.
30: Sagar Meghani, Washington.
16: Many unanswered questions in Iowa as authorities are investigating the fatal shooting of six people, all from the same family. Correspondent Mike Hampen reports.
7: Iowa investigators believe the six were killed by a relative who took his own life when confronted by police. Muscatine, Iowa Police Chief Anthony Keyes says officers were called to a home in the city where they found four people fatally shot.
9: The adult male suspect had left the residence prior to law enforcement's arrival, but was quickly identified as Ryan Willis McFarland, 52 years, Muscatine, Iowa. Officers located McFarland on the Riverfront Trail near the pedestrian bridge. While talking to Ryan Willis McFarland, he took his own life.
7: The audio is courtesy of WQAD-TV. Two other men, also believed to be McFarland's relatives, were found fatally shot at other locations in Muscatine. Authorities have not released the victims' names. They're asking anyone with information to contact them. I'm Mike Hempen.
16: It's 18 after. When we return on America in the Morning, analysts say momentum on Wall Street is extremely strong and why Victoria's Secret stock nearly doubled yesterday. That and more in Wednesday Business after these messages.
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16: It's 20 after. America in the Morning continues with Wednesday Business and another financial high watermark on Wall Street. Here's CNBC's Jessica Ettinger.
21: Wall Street opens this morning with the major averages again at new record highs. The Dow closed up more than 200 points, but a notable milestone for the S&P 500 index, funds for which many people have in their retirement accounts. The S&P closed for the very first time above 7,600. Goldman Sachs CEO David Solomon says the markets are in greed mode as AI companies seek billions, and it's out there for them.
11: We are definitely in a moment where there's more greed than there is fear. Okay. And, you know, that's one of the reasons why people that need this capital are coming to the markets, because the capital's available.
21: Wilmington Trust's Megan Hsu says the market may be ready for a breather.
12: If we end this week on a positive note, it would be the 10th straight positive week in a row, which is a streak we haven't seen since the mid-1980s. So the momentum has been incredibly strong. It's for a lot of good reasons and a lot of optimism. I'm not necessarily calling for a sharp reversion in the market, but I think it makes a lot of sense to see it pause here.
21: Palo Alto Networks reported quarterly results after the closing bell last night. Shares popped on first reaction. Job openings in April surged to 7.6 million, the highest in nearly 2 years, in the government's latest JOLTS report on job opportunity and labor turnover.
13: We're expecting a number around 6.8 million. Wow, way higher. 7,618,000. That's the best since May of 24. 2 years.
21: That's CNBC's Rick Santelli. But just because jobs are open doesn't mean they're being filled. It turns out hiring slipped in April by more than 400,000 jobs from March. Victoria's Secret shares spiked more than 47% yesterday, after strong earnings and an increased sales outlook. CNBC Mad Money host Jim Cramer with CNBC's Carl Quintanilla couldn't help but note Victoria's Secret changed its ticker symbol, and investors appear to realize

0: It's 24 after. When we continue on America in the Morning, two embattled Senate candidates took their campaigns to Capitol Hill after these messages.
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6: It's 26 after. America in the Morning continues. Two U.S. Senate candidates with tarnished reputations were both in Washington to meet with members of their parties. Correspondent Julie Walker reports.
7: A small group of protesters were on hand at the Democratic Senate campaign headquarters near the Capitol to greet U.S. Senate hopeful Graham Plattner, a Democrat from Maine who was in Washington Tuesday meeting with other senators from his party. Plattner faces scrutiny over personal controversies. He and his wife have had marital difficulties and sought counseling after he reportedly sent sexually explicit text messages to other women. Meanwhile, U.S. Senate hopeful Ken Paxton, a Republican from Texas, was also in the nation's capital Tuesday to shore up support within his party. Paxton's itinerary included a White House huddle with President Trump. Concerns exist that he could weaken the party's chances against Democrat James Tallarico in November. Paxton has endured an indictment, an impeachment, and public disclosure of marital infidelity. I'm Julie Walker.
6: President Trump says he's attending the rescheduled White House Correspondents Association dinner following April's assassination attempt. Correspondent Ed Donahue reports.
8: It's take two for the White House Correspondents Dinner. The dinner in April with President Trump in attendance was interrupted.
9: Everybody stay down, stay down!
8: The gunman who prosecutors say tried to assassinate the president tried and failed to get into the venue. Weijia Zhang, president of the White House Correspondents Association, says the dinner will be held July 24th at the Waldorf Astoria in Washington, formerly the Trump International Hotel. President Trump says he will be there. On social media, he called the rescheduling a sign of strength and fortitude and added, "We cannot allow lunatics to change our way of life or even its scheduling." Ed Donahue, Washington.
6: America in the Morning for Wednesday, June 3rd, 2026 is produced by Jeff McKay. I'm John Trout. This is Westwood One.
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4: Good morning, Wednesday, halfway there. Northbound side of 55, if you're starting out of the south sound, no major delay trying to get between Lacey and DuPont, but there is active road work in the right lane from Steilacoom DuPont Road up to Pendleton Avenue. Now, in recent days, weeks really, we have had heavy delays between Lacey and DuPont for the road work shutting down the JBLM DuPont gate, so plan out for that, but so far so good. Central Sounders, there's a crash northbound I-5 on the off-ramp to State Route 518. You aren't getting by here. You can see all the lights and activity. No major delay. Tacoma to Tukwila is like 23 minutes, but just careful for that one. Eastside Travelers, you're issue-free. I-405 end-to-end. Carnation's got some sort of issue. Westbound side of State Route 204, I believe, is blocked. This is Redmond Falls City Road at Northeast Tote Hill Road. If you can work your way over to State Route 203, you're able to get back on to State Route 204 from Tote Hill. In the Northwest News Radio Traffic Center, I'm Libby Kay.
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5: America in the morning from Westwood One. Coming up this half hour,
6: President Trump's surprise pick to be the nation's acting national intelligence chief is drawing bipartisan criticism. Sagar Magani, Washington.
7: Solidarity prayer.
8: Protests continue outside an ICE detention center in Newark, New Jersey. I'm Bob Brown. That story ahead.
9: An increase in the number of job openings in the U.S. Mike Hempen, Washington.
10: Dr. Oz describes President Trump as a vessel of vigor. I'm Clayton Neville.
9: The latest to speak out at CBS News is now the latest to be fired from 60 Minutes as Scott Pelley has been shown the door. I'm Jeff McKay.
11: Most of the artists announced for the Great American State Fair concert series have dropped out. I'm Kevin Carr.
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17: Welcome back. You're with America in the Morning. What does the day bring in weather? Here's the national forecast from AccuWeather.com meteorologist LaTroy Thornton.
18: Today does at least bring the highest risk for severe weather back to parts of the Dakotas that had dangerous thunderstorms on Tuesday, with strong high pressure centered to the east over the Great Lakes and Ohio Valley, blocking the eastward progress of a cold front over the plains and really keeping it from moving much at all. This means that once again, storms from the Dakotas southward into western and central Nebraska, northwestern portions of Kansas, even far western Minnesota may turn severe this afternoon and evening, bringing localized damaging wind gusts of at least 55 to 65 miles per hour, as well as hail, intense downpours in spots, and even some tornadoes. AccuWeather severe weather experts say that the highest concentration of severe storms may develop within an area from southeastern North Dakota and northeastern South Dakota, just across the border into parts of northwestern Minnesota. Either way, the plains and southwest look to be the areas with the most active weather for today overall, with the potential for more general afternoon thunderstorms from much of Colorado and New Mexico into just about all of Texas, as well as southern Louisiana and all but eastern portions of Oklahoma. However, a cold front gradually sinking southward through the Florida Peninsula brings the risk for showers and storms, especially towards South Florida, but also including areas as far north as Orlando. There can be a shower or two around today for portions of eastern Washington and Oregon, as well as much of northern Idaho, as a fast-moving storm continues to press inland. Otherwise, the heat continues to turn up in the Central Valley of California and portions of the desert southwest. Dry conditions build into more of the southeast, as the mid-Atlantic and northeast also stay dry, with an offshore storm churning the waters from southeastern Virginia through the Georgia coast, with rough surf, dangerous rip currents, perhaps even some coastal flooding. I'm AccuWeather.com meteorologist LaTroy Thornton.
17: 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There's bipartisan criticism of President Trump's surprise pick to be the nation's acting national intelligence chief, replacing the departing Tulsi Gabbard. Washington correspondent Sagar Magani reports the choice has some GOP senators questioning the choice of Housing Secretary Bill Pulte taking on the dual role of heading the nation's intelligence service.
6: President Trump's surprise pick to be the nation's acting national intelligence chief is drawing bipartisan criticism.
19: Mr. Pulte has absolutely no intelligence background. He has no national security background. The law was written to prevent this kind of appointment. What he does have is a record of manipulating public information, even as the housing czar, to try to pursue attacks against President Trump's enemies.
6: The president has tabbed federal housing regulator Bill Pulte to replace Tulsi Gabbard, who resigned last month. On Capitol Hill, even Republicans questioned Pulte's national security or intelligence background.
20: I see no evidence of any qualifications for that job.
6: Texas Republican John Cornyn's on the Senate Intelligence Committee, where Chairman Tom Cotton was about as succinct.
21: I have no observations on the matter.
6: Democrat Chris Coons does.
22: I think it is stunning that President Trump has chosen someone with literally zero national security or intelligence experience to be the director of national intelligence, and someone who has shown not just a willingness but an enthusiasm to use inappropriately gotten mortgage information to go after President Trump's opponents. That is a really chilling sign.
6: Noting Pulte's become a Trump attack dog of sorts, using his perch to accuse perceived Trump enemies of mortgage fraud.
23: Bill Pulte has proven himself willing to act as a Trump political puppet, filing baseless, outrageous, politically motivated charges on Trump's behalf. Now Trump wants to put him in charge of intelligence?
6: Top Senate Democrat Chuck Schumer says the appointment makes clear the president's looking for loyalty over protecting America.
23: At a time of growing threats around the world, he's not looking for independent intelligence. He's looking for political validation.
6: Sagar Magani, Washington.
17: An inspection of the New Jersey Delaney Hall ice facility contradicts some claims made by state elected officials as the facility's operator faces a new lawsuit from the New Jersey Attorney General, while the city of Newark and other groups are moving ahead with legal challenges. Bob Brown reports a curfew in the surrounding area of the detention facility is being lifted.
0: Yeah,
8: Newark Mayor Roz Baraka demanding the operators of Delaney Hall shut down the facility because of reports of health and safety concerns regarding the 300 inmates detained by ICE.
0: Reports of detainees suffering miscarriages, receiving inadequate medical care, psychological abuse.
8: DHS calling the lawsuit frivolous, saying representatives from the state health department completed an inspection of the food service department and will continue to grant inspectors access to the facility when appropriate. For days, protesters outside the detention center have fought with immigration officers and local police, resulting in dozens of arrests. A curfew was in effect Monday night from 9 p.m. to 6 a.m.
0: We have a constitution in this country. We have the rights that we follow.
8: WABC TV talking with one of the protesters.
1: As an old white woman, I need to be out here. You know, it's safer for me than it is other people that have a lot more to, for this administration to basically, they are looking for a reason to hurt people.
8: I'm Bob Brown.
17: The Delaney Hall Detention Center in New Jersey, which has a capacity of 1,000 people, is run by Geo Group, a private for-profit company that operates 95 facilities, processing centers, and community reentry centers throughout the United States. In Ukraine, Kyiv residents are clearing debris after their homes were destroyed by a Russian missile and drone barrage, attacks which killed at least 20 people and injured dozens more. Correspondent Charles de Ledesma reports the missile strikes come as the Kremlin is hoping to change the narrative of their war with Ukraine, while Ukraine's leadership is pleading for help from Washington in the form of supplies for its Patriot missile batteries.
3: The head of Kyiv's military administration says at least 4 people were killed and over 60 injured in the city. An attack in the central Dnipropetrovsk region killed 6 people, and a subsequent attack killed one of the rescuers responding to the scene. Elias Farias, a 47-year-old Kyiv civil engineer, describes the scale of the attack.
7: It was terrible. It's one of the worst I have experienced. I decided to go to the shelter this night, and, well, it was the right decision because some drone fall right here, not far from where I live. And it feels very close and very scary. And we knew that we're in high risk alert, and we were aware of something ugly would happen, but it was.
3: While another Kyiv resident, Irania Salikova, tells the AP, we heard several explosions. Several neighbors ran out into the yard with children with bags running to shelters. I don't know how many people, but several were injured in this attack, which happened near our house. Our window was broken and a cobblestone flew into the children's room. Kyiv had been bracing for another mass attack for days after President Volodymyr Zelensky had warned Russia was preparing a renewed assault and urged people to remain cautious and seek shelter during air raid alerts. I'm Charles de Ledesma.
17: It's 17 till. When we return on America in the Morning, what's behind Trump's recent round of visits to the doctor and the state of Florida suing ChatGPT? Those stories and more after these messages.
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0: It's 5 till America in the Morning continues. Longtime CBS News 60 Minutes correspondent Scott Pelley has been fired by the network after clashing with the show's new executive producer. America in the Morning's Jeff McKay tells us what led to the surprise firing.
1: On Monday, the 60 Minutes staff met in New York City with their new executive producer, Nick Bilton, chosen by CBS News editor-in-chief Barry Weiss as one of the number of changes to the news program that's been on the air for 57 years. Bilton replaced executive producer Tanya Simon, who was let go along with correspondents Cecilia Vega and Sharon Alfonsi. At the Monday meeting, Pelley, who at one time was the CBS evening news anchor and managing editor, criticized the changes made, saying Weiss was, quote, murdering 60 Minutes and that, quote, she does not love this place, she was brought in to kill it and is doing exactly that. Pelley also openly questioned Bilton's qualifications to oversee 60 Minutes. Just over 24 hours after that meeting that Bilton stormed out of, he informed Pelley of his termination Tuesday evening, writing in a note that his employment was, quote, terminated for cause effective immediately. The Hollywood Reporter is reporting that Pelley received a note in his firing saying, quote, yesterday you hijacked my first meeting with the staff to disparage me, my qualifications, and my intentions with remarkable incivility and contempt. With Pelley's exit, along with that of Vega, Alfonsi, and Anderson Cooper, who resigned last week, the show is now down to three correspondents, Leslie Stahl, Bill Whitaker, and John Wertheim. I'm Jeff McKay.
0: A majority of the artists announced for the Freedom 250 concert in Washington, D.C. have dropped out, and some are speaking out. Entertainment reporter Kevin Carr explains.
2: The concert series for the Great American State Fair in Washington, D.C. is in trouble. Artists started distancing themselves from the event hours after the lineup was announced last week. First, Young MC posted on social media that he would not perform at a politicized event. Shortly afterwards, Morris Day did the same. This snowballed over the weekend, with country star Martina McBride, Poison frontman Bret Michaels, and others canceling. Most of the artists said they were told the event would not be political, and Michaels said he had security concerns. On Saturday, President Trump lashed out at the artists on Truth Social, suggesting he would turn the event into a political rally. The cancellations continued into this week, with Fab Morvan of Milli Vanilli speaking to CNN.
3: I'm not into politics, so you hear it first here. I'm not attending June 26th celebration.
2: Not all artists were as delicate. Former CNC Music Factory lead rapper Freedom Williams posted a profanity-laden video from his bathroom saying he wouldn't be bullied into dropping out and that he would perform anywhere.
4: You keep pushing me, I'll do the show in North Korea.
2: On Monday, Vanilla Ice told CBS's The Daily Report that he was all in.
5: It's simple as a pimple for me. There's nothing to it. It's the birthday of America, 250 years.
2: Then he echoed Williams' desire to perform for anyone.
5: Yes, I'd go play for anybody. Putin, whoever you want. I go to Iran. Don't matter.
2: I'm Kevin Carr.
0: And that's our show for today, Wednesday, June 3rd, 2026. America in the Morning is produced by Jeff McKay. I'm John Trout. This is Westwood One.
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10: From ABC News. Sherry Preston, the November midterms coming into focus now after more primaries. The most watched races were in California. ABC's Alex Stone is there.
11: This morning, Sherry, in the two big races here in California, only one candidate is yet known heading into November.
12: We want
11: LA Mayor Karen Bass, we know this morning, has enough votes to advance to the runoff. Former reality TV star Spencer Pratt is leading challenger Nithya Raman to be the candidate going up against Bass in November. And in the governor's race here, Republican Steve Hilton is leading in votes that are being counted right now to be in November's general election, followed by former HHS Secretary Javier Becerra. Sherry.
10: A standoff continues in a downtown Bakersfield, California bank where a suspect is holding an unknown number of hostages.
12: Inside the building, I can see inside the primary building. The subject's got people on their knees.
10: That on Broadcastify as the situation unfolded. At least two hostages released so far. The U.S. and Iran trading fire again overnight. Also, Kuwait's airport hit by a drone. One person killed, more than 60 injured. Acting Attorney General Todd Blanch telling a congressional committee that the Trump administration is not moving forward with that so-called anti-weaponization fund. However, says ABC's Jay O'Brien,
13: it's still early on in this process of kind of buying what Blanch is selling here. His hearing was late in the afternoon yesterday. And so there will be this question facing senators as we go into the day today is, are they fully confident with what Blanch said? Are they able to take him at his word, or do they want something down on paper?
10: In 1991, singer Pee Wee Bryson was asked to sing a duet for the title song to this Disney classic with an up-and-comer named Celine Dion. Also sang A Whole New World from Aladdin and had other hits. Pee Wee Bryson has died at 75. You're listening to ABC News.
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10: Longtime Donald Trump loyalist Bill Pulte, a real estate developer who was put in charge of mortgage giants Fannie Mae and Freddie Mac, tapped to become the next director of national intelligence. ABC's Catherine Falders, though, has more on some bipartisan concern that's been voiced.
16: Sources who I've spoken to for a long time in this administration have said they don't believe he's qualified for the Federal Housing Finance Agency now, let alone to lead the DNI, to be the nation's top spy chief. So to bring you back a little bit here, Bill Pulte is really best known for launching or issuing criminal referrals in the Trump administration's probes as it relates to mortgage fraud.
10: Texas already had its primary, and now the Republican who'll be running for longtime Senator John Cornyn's seat appears to be trying to mend fences in his personal life. ABC's Jim Ryan has more on that from Dallas.
17: A week after knocking incumbent Senator John Cornyn out of the running for his own seat, Texas Attorney General Ken Paxton was on Capitol Hill meeting with Republicans in the Senate who had backed Cornyn before last week's primary runoff. Paxton will face Democrat James Tallarico in November. Back in Texas, the divorce that Angela Paxton filed for last July is now off the docket. An attorney for Ken Paxton telling WFAA-TV that the couple is working toward an amicable resolution. Jim Ryan, ABC News.
10: NBA Finals begin tonight in San Antonio. Spurs versus Knicks. This is ABC News.
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2: We're going to get the latest on a fatal robbery in Parkland and what we know so far about, of all things, a cattle hijacking in Eastern Washington. 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
2: And we do traffic every 10 minutes on the fours, so let's say good morning and check in with Libby Kay.
16: Good Wednesday morning. Everett's getting sunrise at 5:12 here, so that's why it's so, I'm going to say it, bright already. We're okay on I-5 southbound. As you're coming down in toward Everett, before the Boeing freeway exit ramp, there's activity on the right shoulder from an earlier issue. Little sluggish there, but travel time's not so impacted. Everett to Linwood is a standard 16 minutes. To get down to Seattle, it's a pretty standard 31. 405 coming south's okay. Northbound in Kirkland, though, right shoulder, I believe, is blocked here at 70th place. Not a major tie-up building just north of I-90 just yet. Renton stretch is okay. Fall City, we got a two-alarm structure fire closing both directions. So stay route 202 right near Northeast Tote Hill Road. Snoqualmie River Road may help you get around here somewhat. State route 203 also, of course, but extra travel time for sure. They're saying this is going to be an extended closure. Central Sounders, a crash northbound I-5. This may be a rollover. It's on the off-ramp to I-405. You are getting by here okay so far. And the Northwest News Radio Traffic Center. I'm Libby Kay.
18: And taking a look at the forecast, well, it looks like we're going to have some clouds, then gradually becoming mostly sunny later on this afternoon, although we've got fairly clear skies looking out across Elliott Bay at the moment. Look for highs towards 70 degrees, so not nearly as warm as what we had yesterday. Partly sunny on Thursday and then again on Friday, but the temperatures drop back into the mid-60s. Taking a look at conditions throughout the Sound, well, it looks like we've got fair skies in Bremen at 60 degrees there, partly cloudy in Olympia, 61, hazy and clear, and 63 in downtown Seattle.
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18: I'm Jeff Pogula in for Eric Heintz, who is at the editor's desk this morning. Here's what we're following. The search continues for the alleged gunman who fatally shot a 17-year-old boy in Parkland. According to court documents, on May 24th, Braylon Diaz was approached by a car with four people inside and was shot after being robbed. Alyssa Marie Vaught Barr is accused of driving the vehicle involved and earlier yesterday was charged with first-degree murder and her bail set at $1 million. Another suspect is in custody, believed to be one of the passengers in that vehicle. Now, the Pierce County Sheriff's Office has identified the alleged shooter as Brandon Torres Mesa, who is believed to be armed and is still on the run. An image of the suspect can be found at comonews.com. State officials continue to monitor for any environmental damage caused by the accident at the Nippon Dynawave facility in Longview. Northwest News Radio's Eric Heintz has the updates.
19: As of late Monday afternoon, roughly 2,000 dead fish have been found. That number is expected to rise. But Britton Ransford of the State Fish and Wildlife Department tells KATU-TV pH levels in the water near the paper mill are starting to return to normal after the spill of the toxic chemical, white liquor.
20: Fish are adapted to survive within pH levels of 6 to 8, which we're seeing now, but was not the case during the initial spill event.
19: Wildlife officials have not found any evidence that other animals have been harmed by drinking from affected waterways or feeding on the dead fish. Officials also have not seen any indication contamination has reached the Columbia River. Eric Heintz, Northwest News Radio.
18: Concerns over flood risks as well as preserving land for farming and fishing is moving another local government to pause permitting any new data centers. Skagit County Board of Commissioners passed a moratorium on allowing any new data center that's larger than 2,000 square feet or demanding a load of 2 megawatts or greater. This new measure applies to rural Skagit County and directs planners to develop a new code regulating the locations of such facilities. The help wanted signs are still out, but state ferries say they don't need as many new hires as they did 4 years ago. Here's Northwest News Radio's Denise Whitaker.
21: New personnel numbers from state ferries revealed just how many people they've added since 2022. Licensed deckhands now number 817, compared with just 656 4 years ago. And below deck, engine room workers increased by 25%, up to 462 employees. Ferries Chief Steve Nevey touted their progress at recent community meetings.
22: A lot of maritime organizations are still struggling to stabilize their workforce. And I think Washington State Ferries were doing really well and were a really good example to others on how to make things right and stabilize the workforce.
21: All of that hiring, he said, also helps to reduce the impact of retirements on an aging workforce. The system's trying to keep boats running as well while they wait for new ones to come online. They did get some funding from this last legislative session, but they're still working with the governor's office and lawmakers to increase those amounts. Denise Whitaker, Northwest News Radio.
18: An Eastern Washington man charged with theft, extortion, and reckless driving after stealing a trailer full of cattle. Northwest News Radio's Lillian James has details.
1: The Tri-City Herald reports on May 27th, the suspect pulled in front of a semi on Highway 395 and got the driver to pull over about 20 miles north of Pasco. When the semi driver got out of the truck, he was confronted by the suspect, who then got into the semi and drove away. Officers say he sent a video to the driver's friend demanding $20,000 to return the cows. The Herald reports the suspect's wife owns the truck cab, and he admitted that the driver was allowed to use the truck in the past. So as of now, it's unclear what exactly the dispute was about. The suspect has been released after posting a $10,000 bond. Lillian James, Northwest News Radio.
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18: Well, over the past few months, we've shared stories of lower than normal snowpacks and the fear that water will be in short supply later this year. Northwest News Radio's Blaine Calvert goes in depth on what's become a crisis in the Evergreen State and what state leaders plan to do about it.
3: It seems like the warnings come earlier each year, and on the hottest day so far this year in Spokane, that city's residents are being told water restrictions are now in place.
4: Our river always, typically always, hits a drought level at some point during the summer. That's expected to happen. It kind of just depends on when. Sometimes it's July, sometimes it's, you know, middle of September.
3: Kristen Davis with the city tells KXOY she acknowledges it's not even officially summer for a few weeks, but says starting this week, they're at level one water restrictions already. That means no outdoor watering during the warmest part of the day from 10 a.m. till 6 p.m. Add that to water restrictions already in place in Lacey and Bainbridge Island.
23: Washington is known as a water state, one of the wettest in the country, and yet drought is becoming more common, not less.
3: In April, Washington State Ecology Director Casey Sixkiller warned 2026 was looking pretty bad for the snowpack. Less than a month later, he said this.
23: Today, we are gathered again to declare a drought emergency for the fourth year in a row, and this time it is statewide.
3: That was early May. The Washington Water Supply Outlook Report as of May 10th shows statewide snow water equivalent, a key measure of water stored in snowpack, at just 42% of normal. Despite near to above normal precipitation since the start of the water year in October, officials say a snow drought has taken hold.
23: In the winter, we're getting more rain and less snow, which means greater flood risk and less natural storage in the mountains. In the summer, hotter and drier conditions leave communities, farms, and fish competing for less water.
3: And it's not just here. In early May, Oregon's governor listed 12 of her counties under drought emergency conditions.
23: And the science confirms this is our new normal.
3: So now what? In a part of the country where agriculture and the outdoors are so much a part of our livelihood, you can't just throw up your hands and say the sky is falling. The snow surely isn't. There is now a movement in motion to get items in front of lawmakers next year to address this.
23: Washington's water future is designed to bring people together from across our state. Communities, tribes, farmers, businesses, utilities, environmental groups, and local leaders to help shape a path forward for people, fish, and farms.
3: And the questions will likely include, if the water isn't coming from the sky or the mountaintops, how do we adjust down here at sea level? Governor Bob Ferguson.
24: These roundtables will be taking place all across the state this summer. I also asked Casey and Ecology to work with other state agencies to discuss ways to innovate and improve how we serve communities. And by the end of the year, Ecology will bring a report to me with recommendations on steps we can all take together to put new ideas into action.
3: Information and dates on future roundtable conversations about water posted soon on the Department of Ecology website. Brian Calvert, Northwest News Radio.
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25: This is a Bloomberg Money Minute. Macy's has been growing its luxury business and improving the assortment of products it sells. And it's paying off for the department store giant, which lifted its sales outlook for the year. Retailers are navigating a challenging environment with economic concerns forcing people to be more thoughtful about their spending. Turning to trading, Wall Street hit another all-time high yesterday. The S&P 500 climbed for ninth straight session, matching its longest winning streak since 1995. This morning, futures are seeing a pullback. And growing numbers of Americans are finding relief from soaring fuel prices in a used car market that has plenty of electric vehicles. Pre-owned EVs are now available in more shapes and sizes than just a few years ago, and they're a relative bargain compared to a new car. The average cost of a new vehicle broke $50,000 for the first time last year. However, more than a third of used battery-powered cars sell at half that amount. Courtney Donahoe, Bloomberg Radio.
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0: Good morning, Jeff. Thank you. All right, so Olympia, you're about 5 minutes away from sunrise. It's not really so bright, light enough in the south sound, but no delays. You're coming north over the Nisqually Bridge. We've got the JBLM DuPont gate closure until this coming Tuesday morning. That's been causing some pretty significant tie-ups. Still about 14 minutes, though, between Lacey and DuPont. So staying up to speed. 167 seems to be building along okay. I-5 northbound in the center. Central sounds up to 25 minutes between Tacoma and Tukwila, just building more so up out of Federal Way and toward Des Moines. Now, it does look like the accident on the off-ramp to I-405 from I-5 northbound is being cleared out. Vehicle on the back of the tow truck, as far as I can see, and you're just getting by here delay-free. I don't see right shoulder activity anymore either here on northbound I-405 by 70th Place. Everett, you're all clear. Southbound I-5 coming down toward Boeing Freeway, just earlier typical build here now. Fall City, significant two-alarm structure fire shutting down. Stay around 202 both sides now at Tote Hill Road. Stay around 203, maybe an alternate. Maybe Snoqualmie River Road, but careful. In the Northwest News Radio Traffic Center, I'm Libby Kaye.
18: Check the forecast. Looks like we're going to have some hazy sunshine today. Maybe a few clouds to start things out. Highs right around 70 degrees tomorrow. Partly sunny skies. Highs right around 70 again. And then back to the mid-60s on Friday. 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
19: 8 wins in a row for the hometown Mariners as they beat the Mets 8-3. Johnny Parada led the way, going 2-for-4 with a 3-run homer, while Julio Rodriguez and Patrick Wisdom added a home run and 2 RBI each. Logan Gilbert allowed 3 runs over 5 1/3 innings to get the win. The Amps improved to 33-29 this season and lead the AL West 2.5 games over Texas. The Rangers, meanwhile, have won 5 straight. The series wraps up at 12:30 this afternoon. And the Stanley Cup playoffs last night, game one of the finals goes to
5: Vegas, baby, Vegas!
19: The Vegas Golden Knights rallied to beat Carolina 5-4. The Hurricanes stormed out to a 2-goal lead before the Golden Knights responded with 3 straight. Vegas has now won 7 straight playoff games. Carolina dropped just its second game of the postseason. Game two is slated for Thursday night. The NHL, meanwhile, is shaking up All-Star Weekend for next season. The 2027 Midseason Classic will feature teams representing Canada, Finland, Sweden, and the U.S. and a world team made up of international players outside of the other 4 teams. The move follows the success of the Four Nations Face-Off and Winter Olympics. The Seahawks have reportedly locked up a key defender. They signed outside linebacker Derek Hall to a 3-year, $46.5 million contract extension. Hall recorded 30 total tackles and 2 sacks in 14 games last season. And the Storm will try to snap their 3-game losing streak tonight as they host the Phoenix Mercury. And that's a look at your sports. I'm Eric Heintz, Northwest News Radio.
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18: 521, I'm Jeff Pogelow. A woman whom prosecutors say helped lead a national drug ring has been sentenced in Seattle. This after investigators say she also plotted to kill a Centralia police officer. 35-year-old Iris Adriana Amador Garcia of Bellflower, California, was sentenced to 15 years in prison. The U.S. Attorney's Office says she helped run a trafficking organization that distributed meth, fentanyl pills, and heroin in Washington, several other states, and as far away as Fiji. Investigators say the murder plot started after Centralia police officers seized a large load of drugs during a traffic stop. Prosecutors say Armando Garcia and others were caught discussing plans to find and kill that officer. A search of the home where she was living also turned up a kilo of fentanyl, 80,000 fentanyl pills, and two guns. Major League Baseball will honor one of the all-time greatest first basemen yesterday while putting on the spotlight on a devastating disease. We get more from sports reporter Zach Wildfang.
11: Today, Major League Baseball honors Lou Gehrig Day around the country, celebrating the New York Yankees first baseman while raising awareness and support for those affected by ALS. June 2nd marks both the date the legendary Yankee became the team's starting first baseman, but also the day he passed away from his battle with ALS just 2 years after his diagnosis. After 2,130 consecutive games with the Yankees, Gehrig benched himself at the end of April of the 1939 season for what he called the good of the team. That same year, he spoke to a sold-out Yankee stadium on the 4th of July to address his condition directly.
12: For the past 2 weeks, you've been reading about a bad break. Today, I consider myself the luckiest man on the face of the earth.
11: Today, players, managers, and coaches across the league will wear commemorative number 4 decals and 4 ALS wristbands while hosting ceremonies recognizing individuals and families impacted by the disease. Zach Wildfang, Northwest News Radio.
18: June is Alzheimer's and Brain Awareness Month, and health officials say the numbers are alarming. Monica Nelson reports.
13: About 7 million Americans are currently living with Alzheimer's disease, and experts warn that total could double over the next 25 years as the population ages. Advocacy groups are using this month to push for early diagnosis, stronger caregiver support, and more funding for research. I'm Monica Nelson.
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26: Vinyl records may feel trendy again, but the industry remains far smaller than many assume. While vinyl sales have grown steadily in recent years, physical music formats still only account for a fraction of overall music consumption. Collectors continue to drive demand for reissues and album artwork that digital platforms cannot replicate. Manufacturing capacity and higher production costs continue to constrain how quickly the format can expand. Statista reports that despite vinyl's cultural comeback, It accounts for less than 9% of recorded music revenue in 2025, well below the sales volumes that defined vinyl's peak decades ago. I'm Ken Chester.
18: 524.
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10: Some of our travel times are climbing.

0: streets. Southbound 405 is good. Linwood down to Woodinville, 14. If you're starting out of the north sound, you're okay in terms of visibility. Everett down to Seattle's 33 minutes, 17 of that between Everett and Linwood. The earlier crash before Boeing Freeway. I can't see anymore. Significant structure fire, though. Fall City blocked both directions of State Route 202. That's Redmond Fall City Road at Northeast Tote Hill Road. This is probably going to be closed for a while. In the Northwest News Radio Traffic Center, I'm Libby Kay.
1: 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Checking the forecast. Well, looks like we've got some, let's say, hazy sunshine in the morning and then sunny in the afternoon. Look for highs this afternoon right around 70 degrees.
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1: ABC News, I'm Sherry Preston. Ballots are being counted in some of the biggest races from Tuesday's primary in California, but it may be a while before we know who won.
2: It's not a surprise at all. There are few firm answers here today. California is one of eight states that mails every registered voter a ballot, and ballots now have a week to get back. Counties have 13 days to count all of the ballots and a month to certify the vote, so close races are never immediate here in California. But with numbers coming in now, it's becoming clear who will, who might, or who will not be in November's election.
1: ABC's Alex Stone. Los Angeles Mayor Karen Bass is projected to move on to a runoff, but we don't know who her opponent might be. So far, no projections in the California governor's race where dozens of people were running. Kuwait says an Iranian attack on its main airport left one person dead and significant damage. The airport is now partially reopened. More than 60 people were hurt, many of them severely. This is ABC News.
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3: 5:31, I'm Jeff Pogela in for Eric Heintz. The search continues for the alleged gunman who fatally shot a 17-year-old boy in Parkland. Yesterday afternoon, a woman who was accused of driving the car involved was charged with murder. State officials continue to monitor for any environmental damage caused by the chemical tank collapse in Longview. So far, about 2,000 fish have been found dead, but officials say pH levels in the nearby water are starting to return to normal. Skagit County Board of Commissioners passed a moratorium on new data centers so they can develop rules governing where those facilities could be built. And Pierce Transit is offering free rides to those traveling to and from cooling centers, or at least they did yesterday. The service was available on the hottest day of the year thus far. A Senate hearing coming up in about a half an hour in Washington, D.C. will dig into how often college athletes can transfer and how much money they can make, not to mention who controls the TV money. Sports reporter Zach Wildfang has the latest.
4: Washington Senator Maria Cantwell and Texas Republican Ted Cruz are pushing the bipartisan Protect College Sports Act. It would guarantee athletes one transfer without losing eligibility. A second transfer would generally mean sitting out a year, unless that athlete qualifies for an exception. Additionally, the bill moves to block universities and their boosters from using outside deals to get around a $20.5 million revenue sharing cap. It would also let schools voluntarily pool media rights to bring in more money. But Roll Call reports SEC leaders are pushing back, saying they want to keep control of their own media negotiations. Zach Wildfang, Northwest News Radio.
3: Among the witnesses expected to testify later this morning, legendary college football coach Nick Saban. A date is set for a lawsuit against Washington State University. That story from Northwest News Radio's Lillian James.
5: The lawsuit alleges the university of knowing of convicted killer and former student Brian Koberger's threatening behavior. He was a graduate student at WSU when he killed four University of Idaho students inside their home in 2022. The Moscow Pullman Daily News reports all four of the victims' families are suing and are seeking damages from the school. The suit also says the murders were, quote, foreseeable to WSU. End quote. However, the university denies those allegations. The trial will take place on September 13th, 2027. Lillian James, Northwest News Radio.
3: It's 5:34.
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6: Some of our travel times are climbing. We're still dealing with one accident that I know of. I-5 northbound on the off-ramp to northbound I-405. The vehicle's on the back of a tow truck. They're in the angled lines between the on-ramp and the main line. And again, it's not majorly delayed here as I'm looking up through SeaTac and into the I-405 interchange cameras. Tacoma to Tequila is about 25 minutes still on northbound I-5. 167 coming up out of Sumner. 15 minutes to get beyond the Highway 18 interchange. Another 20 or so now between Auburn and Renton. Slower now as you get up toward I-405. Renton up to Bellevue is about 15 minutes. Southbound 405 is good. Linwood down to Woodinville, 14. If you're starting out of the north sound, you're okay in terms of visibility. Everett down to Seattle's 33 minutes. 17 of that between Everett and Linwood. The earlier crash before Bowen Freeway. I can't see anymore. Significant structure fire, though. Fall City blocked both directions of State Route 202. That's Redmond Fall City Road at Northeast Tote Hill Road. This is probably going to be closed for a while. In the Northwest News Radio Traffic Center, I'm Libby Kay.
3: And a check of the forecast. 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
7: Mostly cloudy skies today and noticeably cooler around western Washington with our highs only topping out in the mid to upper 60s. Over the next few days, we'll keep those temperatures in the same range. Very similar day on Thursday, but a better chance of finding some afternoon sun breaks tomorrow. And then on Friday, gray skies and showers around here. Temperatures slightly cooler and a chance for a thunder shower on Saturday. In the Como Weather Center, I'm Theron Zahn, Como News.
3: Looks like we've got some fair skies, 60 degrees in Olympia, sunny in Everett, 60 degrees there. Fair in Bremerton, 59, Tacoma, 63 in Fair. Fair skies in 63 now in downtown Seattle. 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The city of Lynnwood preparing to open a new behavioral health center meant to keep people in crisis out of jail or the emergency room. Community leaders cut the ribbon earlier this week on the Lynnwood Crisis Care Center after years of delays tied to funding and the search for a provider. The project dates back to public outcry after an inmate died by suicide in the Lynnwood Municipal Jail 5 years ago. The Everett Herald reports the first phase will have 16 spaces for stays of less than a day, and with patients expected within 6 weeks. A separate 16-bed stabilization unit that will have longer-term care is expected later this year. Oregon Governor Tina Kotek directing that state's transportation department to stop issuing undercover license plates for ICE vehicles, saying it violates Oregon's sanctuary laws. She also says it will not increase the risk that agents will be doxxed because agents aren't assigned to specific vehicles. DMV paused issuing undercover plates to all federal agencies on April 15th after a review of state law. Washington has also issued a similar ban. Other federal agencies will be able to get undercover plates, just not for ICE vehicles. The Trump administration is suing the state of Oregon over this issue. The Navy has some big plans for new boats in Kitsap County. Northwest News Radio's Denise Whitaker explains.
8: The next generation of nuclear missile submarines are headed to Naval Base Kitsap Bangor. The Navy is making plans now to home base up to 8 Columbia-class submarines at Bangor beginning around 2032. Stars and Stripes reports the boats will replace some of the aging Ohio-class fleet that's currently based there. The Navy says this move is needed to maintain the nation's sea-based nuclear deterrent. To prepare for those subs, the Navy's going to upgrade parts of Bangor with plans to begin some of that construction next year. Officials say an environmental review found no significant impacts, but they are now taking public comment online and they're hosting an open house at the Silverdale Best Western at 4 p.m. on Thursday. Denise Whitaker, Northwest News Radio.
3: AI goes public, new computer chips with AI on the way, and heads up for college grads looking for remote work. ABC's Mike DeBusky has your tech news.
9: The artificial intelligence company Anthropic is beginning the process of going public, filing paperwork with the Securities and Exchange Commission. The SEC still needs to review the company's finances, but if approved, it would set up potentially one of the biggest IPOs of the year. Both OpenAI and SpaceX, which owns xAI, are also expected to go public in the coming months. NVIDIA has pulled the wraps off a new line of computer chips, which it's calling RTX Spark. They'll be used in upcoming laptops from companies including Dell, MSI, Lenovo, and Asus, which are being billed as the first laptops designed from the ground up to run agentic AI. That's a specific type of AI which can carry out tasks like booking a reservation or buying items online. And the New York Fed now says the unemployment rate among recent college graduates in industries friendly to remote work, like software development, is up marginally since the pandemic, about 1%. With Tech Trends, I'm Mike DeBusky, ABC News.
3: And staying on the topic of technology, Carnival Corporation, parent to the largest cruise line in the world, is working to plug a data leak potentially affecting millions of passengers. ABC's Jim Ryan says the tactic used by the hackers should serve as a warning to everyone.
10: It's called social engineering. Rather than breaking into a company's computer system directly, the hacker gains the confidence of a worker, often through email, and then finesses his way in. In Carnival's case, customer data, including passport numbers, were compromised. Cybersecurity experts urge companies of all sizes to continually coach their employees to be very skeptical of incoming emails and calls.
3: It's ABC's Jim Ryan reporting. It's 5:40.
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2: A new report from The Atlantic shows the Secret Service is facing a 40% increase in investigations from the year before. The number of cases involving someone with mental health issues increased 7 times. ABC News law enforcement contributor Don Mahalik joining us now, and there's a lot going on in the data here.
11: Yeah, there's a lot happening. There's a lot going on. The data talks about the rise in mental health issues that they're dealing with. It also talks about the current threat dynamic around the world. It's a lot of instability in the world. And it also talks about the internet and social media and how that is driving some of this rise in threat matrix that we've seen before, as we're more connected than ever. But we're also in that connection, there's also the opportunity for people to go down dangerous paths.
3: And are we seeing any trend as to why? Is it mental health issues? Is it political issues? What's driving these actions?
11: I think across the board, you're seeing unrest overseas. You see some instability at home. The visceral politics, I think, play into this. And I think back in before the internet and social media, individuals who maybe were in a mental health type crisis or who were on the edge, there was less opportunity for them to get triggered or pushed over the edge. These days, the trigger mechanism is easy because if you turn on the 24/7 news cycle or you plunge into the internet someplace, you can find a trigger that pushes these people into action. And I think that's one of these new dynamics that the Secret Service is having to face with its rise in protective threat intelligence cases.
3: When we talk about increasing threat protection, Don, the article calls the White House a green zone. What does that mean?
11: I think the article called it the new green zone, making an allusion to the green zone in Baghdad, where they created a safe zone in and around the U.S. Embassy in Baghdad to keep the embassy and all U.S. personnel in there safe. The Secret Service, because of the construction a couple of other issues, has added another layer of fence, has created more standoff distance, has added more patrols, and has added more security measures in and around the White House to add another level of safety in response, I think, to this rise in threats. And the fact that over the last 2 years, we've had five attacks against the president or the White House that involves firearms, which in recent history, I think, is the most the Secret Service has ever had to face out of all the modern presidents that I can think of.
3: That's ABC law enforcement contributor Don Mihalik joining us on Northwest News Radio.
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13: This is a Bloomberg Money Minute. Tariffs are down, but they're not out. President Trump is proposing a new tariff of at least 10% on imports from 60 trading partners after his earlier tariffs were killed off by the Supreme Court. The move follows an investigation into how trade partners handle goods allegedly produced by forced labor. Checking on the markets, tech shares drove stocks to another record yesterday. The S&P 500 has topped 7,600 after seeing gains for 9 straight days. This morning, Wall Street is in a cautious mood as it focuses on flare-ups in the Middle East. Stock futures are looking at a lower open later this morning. And Garth Brooks has friends in low places, but he's now looking for ones with money. The country superstar is considering a sale of his music catalog. According to the Wall Street Journal, Brooks is said to be looking for roughly $2 billion for the rights to his songs. It would be among the largest deals for an individual artist or group. Courtney Donahoe, Bloomberg Radio.
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12: Well, I certainly don't have $2 billion. It's 5:44. Let's check in with Libby Kay.
14: South Sounders, northbound side of I-5. It's about 14 minutes between Lacey and DuPont for that 11 or so miles. We're in great shape here. No sun glare delay over the Nisqually Bridge right now. No delay heading into toward DuPont with the JBLM DuPont gate closure that's still planned until this coming Tuesday morning. I-5's about 27 minutes between Tacoma and Tukwila, 167-16 between Sumner and Auburn. That's the northbound side. From Highway 18 up onto I-405 on the Valley Freeway, you're looking at about 22 minutes. You see something you want to share with us, you're welcome. 206-421-1000. Northbound I-5, you're off ramp to I-405, all open now from that earlier crash. I saw a vehicle in the back of the tow truck. I don't see that anymore. North Sounders, you're okay on I-5 southbound, getting out of Everett. Standard built here this morning. Fall City, significant two-alarm structure fire. Keep State Route 202 shut down both directions. That's Redmond Fall City Road. Between
6: between, right at Northeast Tote Hill Road. So you can try Snoqualmie River Road as a possible alternate. State Route 203 is open here too. In the Northwest News Radio Traffic Center, I'm Libby Kay.
3: 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The forecast calling for, clear skies today. Maybe some clouds, haze here and there, but mostly sunny overall. Look for highs right around 70 degrees. Slight chance of rain overnight. Other than that, partly cloudy with lows in the mid-50s. Tomorrow, looks like partly sunny skies. Same thing on Friday, but temperatures dropping back down into the mid-60s. Taking a look at conditions throughout the Sound, looks like Everett is reporting about fair skies and 60 degrees. Puyallup, 61 in Fair. Sunshine clear and 62 now in downtown Seattle. Northwest News Time, 5:46. Let's check in with Eric Heintz at the sports desk.
15: Patrick Wisdom hit his first home run this season. Johnny Pareto went deep for the second time in the major leagues as the M's beat the New York Mets 8-3 for their season-high eighth straight victory. The M's increased their total to 21 home runs during a win streak. That's the team's longest since rattling off eight consecutive wins in September last season. Manager Dan Wilson's guys are now 33-29, a season best four games over 500.
16: And once it starts rolling, you know, I think it gets contagious pretty quickly. And we've seen just how exciting it can be when it gets that way. And it just kind of feels like one guy feeds off the next. And like we've talked about in the bullpen last night, you know, it's one guy doing it and he passes the baton to the next guy and he does it. And that's what we've had going on here. Looking for that to continue.
15: Julio Rodriguez added a third home run and had two RBI. Series wraps up at 12:30 this afternoon. In the Stanley Cup Finals, the Golden Knights outlasted the Hurricanes 5-4 in Game 1 in Raleigh. The Canes took an early two-goal lead before the Golden Knights scored three straight. Vegas has now won seven straight playoff games. Carolina dropped just its second game of the postseason. Game 2 is scheduled for Thursday night on ABC. And the NBA Finals begin tonight as the Spurs tip off against the Knicks in San Antonio. Tip off 5:30 on ABC. And that's a check of your sports. I'm Eric Heintz, Northwest News Radio.
0: Seattle on the world stage. 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
3: Good morning, it's 5:50. I'm Jeff Pogela in for Eric Heinz. Tacoma police investigating a suspected homicide. Officers responded to reports of a possible shooting on Monday morning in the 800 block of Martin Luther King Jr. Way. They found a man with a gunshot wound who was pronounced dead at the scene. Detectives now investigating the case as a homicide. No information on any potential suspects. Starbucks encouraging the use of AI internally, and it could pay off for employees.
23: Starbucks is incentivizing tech workers to use AI as the chain strives to improve efficiency. Bloomberg reports that 25% of bonus amounts will be tied to department-wide goals that include AI adoption, with half of the bonus tied to overall company performance. Rob Smith with Formidable Media for Northwest News Radio.
3: An Oregon resident who was exposed to the Andes virus on the cruise ship MV Hondius has returned to the state. The person has been in a Nebraska quarantine facility. They will return, or remain rather, at home in quarantine through June 21st, which is 42 days after the return to the U.S. on March 10th. The Andes virus is a strain of the hantavirus. Oregon Health Authority will monitor that person for any developments. The White House is touting the federal government's new Medicaid work requirement guidance for states. While speaking from the White House press room yesterday, the Centers for Medicare and Medicaid Services Administrator Dr. Mehmet Oz called the rules a beautifully written effort.
24: So as a path to prosperity, Congress, very wisely, said, let's get you back into the workforce. Let's require you to get free health care coverage, to be able to work for 20 hours a week, or volunteer to make up the difference if you haven't worked 20 hours, or get an education.
3: Beginning next year, many adults who use Medicaid will need to work, attend school, or do community service for at least 80 hours a month to keep their coverage. In a release on Monday, CMS said the rule establishes a framework designed to promote economic stability, self-sufficiency, and independence. There are exemptions for those who are pregnant, postpartum, disabled, or medically frail, among other things. Dr. Oz is filling in for Press Secretary Carolyn Leavitt, who is on maternity leave. 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
18: I'm Brian Calvert with the Almanac, a look at what happened on this day in history. It was this day in 1965, astronaut Edward White became the first American to take a walk in space during the Gemini 4 flight. In 1969, the final episode of the original Star Trek aired. It was this date in 1988. Big, a film directed by Penny Marshall and starring Tom Hanks, made its premiere in the U.S. In 1992, Democratic candidate Bill Clinton played his saxophone on the Arsenio Hall Show. In 2008, Illinois Senator Barack Obama became the first African American to head a major party ticket for the presidency. In 2017, the Amazing World of Dr. Seuss Museum opens in Springfield, Massachusetts. In 2019, Forbes names Jay-Z its first billionaire rapper, and this was the number one song in the country on June 3rd, 2007. Rihanna and her massive hit, Umbrella. That's today's Almanac on Northwest News Radio.
3: Well, clearly Rihanna's not from Seattle because locals here, we don't believe in umbrellas.
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25: No sign glare delay here still as I'm looking at northbound I-5 coming over the Nisqually Bridge, but travel time's climbed up 16 minutes between Lacey and DuPont. It's getting a little fuller. We have the JBLM DuPont gate closed still, so folks probably exiting off at Center Drive a little earlier. Okay, stay around 512. As far as I understand, eastbound side is about 25 minutes from Lakewood to Sumner. You do seem to build to coming up around the South Hill Mall curve towards State Route 167. Valley Freeway travelers okay coming out of Sumner, heading north up toward Highway 18. That's still about 16 minutes. The Auburn to Renton span of the Valley Freeway building more so. 23 minutes your heaviest coming north of Highway 18 and pockets toward 277th, and then get on and off the brakes as you're getting up toward I-405. Northbound 405 in Kirkland, still by 70th Place, reporting maybe an accident in the right lane. I don't see that anymore. I think you're all good and delay-free there. Fall City, structure fire. Two alarm one keeps State Route 202 shut down at Tote Hill Road. Road. You can try State Route 203, Snoqualmie River Road, but you'll need extra travel time. In the Northwest News Radio Traffic Center, I'm Libby Kay.
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4: Quite a change for today. Mostly cloudy skies, cooler temperatures, only going to the mid to upper 60s in places. Slight chance of a sprinkle out there. Over the next few days, tomorrow, wake up with a few showers, then some sun breaks on Thursday afternoon. Temperatures once again in the 60s. Friday looking gray and showery before showers and the chance for a thunder shower for the start of the weekend. In the Como Weather Center, I'm Theron Zong, Como News.
3: Clear skies and 62 in downtown Seattle.
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3: From ABC News, I'm Alex Stone in Los Angeles this morning, where vote counting is underway right now after last night's primary vote. And this morning, only one candidate is confirmed moving forward in one of the two big races in this state.
2: We are going to work together to make sure that this city thrives.
3: LA Mayor Karen Bass has enough votes to move forward this morning. Her challenger is not yet set, although former reality TV star Spencer Pratt, a registered Republican, is leading to be her challenger. And in the governor's race, while the two who will advance to November are not yet confirmed, Fox News host Steve Hilton, endorsed by President Trump, is leading in the vote count coming in. Hilton saying overnight,
6: change is coming to California.
3: Now, a full vote count here in California could take a while, as California is one of eight states that mails every voter a ballot, and ballots now have a week to get back. Counties have 13 days to count all of the ballots. I'm Alex Stone in L.A. this morning. Now with more news, here's Sherry Preston.
11: In Bakersfield, California, an unknown number of people are being held hostage inside a bank. The man holding them there also threatening to detonate a bomb. ABC's Melissa Adan is nearby.
12: Authorities do not have a motive at this time as to why this man was making bomb threats inside of that bank. But what we know from police are that those people inside are in good health. We're told by police there have been no reported injuries.
11: The Trump administration continuing to insist a deal to end the war with Iran is close. However,
13: the U.S. and Iran overnight trading heavy fire after the U.S. struck an empty oil tanker that it said was trying to breach its blockade. That then set off a string of attacks by both sides, with Iran firing ballistic missiles at neighboring U.S. military bases in Bahrain and Kuwait. Now, none of their missiles hit their targets, but Kuwait's airport was severely damaged.
11: ABC's Mary Bruce, a Ukrainian drone striking an oil terminal in St. Petersburg, Russia, setting it on fire. This is ABC News.
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11: A data leak at Carnival Corporation by a sneaky hacker may have put millions of cruise passengers' information at risk.
27: It's called social engineering. Rather than breaking into a company's computer system directly, the hacker gains the confidence of a worker, often through email, and then finesses his way in. In Carnival's case, customer data, including passport numbers, were compromised. Cybersecurity experts urge companies of all sizes to continually coach their employees to be very skeptical of incoming emails and calls.
11: ABC's Jim Ryan. The Tribeca Film Festival gets underway today in Lower Manhattan, and this is its 25th year. Jane Rosenthal and Robert De Niro are its founders. They didn't think it would last that long when they started it just after the 9/11 attacks.
28: No, it was only how could we bring people back downtown, how we give our neighbors something to look forward to. As far as I was concerned, it was one and done. Bob always believed we were going to do it again, though.
29: Yeah, I felt very positive about it once it happened. So, and my feeling was it'd be great if it could be part of the fabric of New York, a New York tradition that just goes on forever, you know.
11: The festival lasts for 12 days. George Santos back in the news. The former congressman kicked out of the House for lying on his resume. It's accused of betting on the prediction markets that he would not show up for the State of the Union address. He did not show up for the State of the Union address and allegedly pocketed thousands. Sherry Preston, ABC News.
22: 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Crews are battling quite the fire at a Redmond landscaping business.
18: And a fight brews at Seattle City Hall over security as the World Cup approaches. These local stories and others on the way, but first it's 6:04.
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18: Let's get you over to the traffic desk. Here is Libby Kay. Good morning, Libby.
0: Good morning, Brian. Okay, so we got plenty of early daylight, but a lot of dense cloud cover, so I'm not seeing any areas where we've got sun glare delay to worry about so far this morning. You are building up, though, anyway, on northbound I-5 between Lacey and DuPont, about 17 minutes for that 11 or so miles. The JBLM DuPont gate has been closed down for like a week or so, and it's not going to reopen until early this coming Tuesday, so patience as we already start to see some delay through here. You're okay in the Central Sound. I-5 from Federal Way to SeaTac is building up. It's about 20 minutes. We're okay on the east side, too. 405 looks clear end-to-end. North Sounders, you're already looking at about 45 minutes, though, coming south on I-5 from Everett to Seattle. Not seeing a major delay in the Everett to Linwood split stretch. That's about 19 minutes. From Shoreline down to Seattle, you're looking at about 18 minutes. That's your fastest route, but it does look like you're hitting the brake somewhat or filling in more so as you're getting down from Northgate Way. Carnation, Fall City area, this two-alarm structure fire keeps State Route 202 closed both directions. Eastbound closure starts around 276th Avenue Northeast. Your westbound closure starts at Southeast 8th Street. You can try State Route 203. That's open west. No call me. River Road may help you out as well. Careful on that one, though. In the Northwest News Radio Traffic Center, I'm Libby Kay.
1: The National Weather Service says cloudy with sun breaks today. Highs only near 70. Of course, you don't need a forecast to tell you that it's much different today than it was yesterday. We currently have 62 degrees, however, in downtown Seattle.
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18: Good morning to you on this Wednesday morning. It's the 3rd of June. A fire breaks out overnight at an east side business. Natalie Fahmy of Como News reports from the Ames Lake area in Redmond.
15: They got the call just a little bit after 3. It started on one building and quickly moved to the second. They say this is such an expansive response. There are fire crews all around here because the hydrant on scene did not have enough pressure, so they had to bring in so many trucks to really try and fight this fire. You can see still smoke around. The fire chief said two buildings completely destroyed, several cars around the building as well. They say a lot of factors at play. I mean, you can still see that smoke. You can still see some flames. And this is right off Redmond Fall City Road. They expect that highway to be closed for several more hours at least.
18: Natalie reports that there are no reports of injuries as a result of this fire.
1: Less than 2 weeks ahead of the World Cup, City Hall still arguing over how to handle security.
18: Specifically, security cameras in and around the stadium. Northwest News Radio's Jeff Pogula joins us from the live desk with more.
3: Well, Public Safety Chair Bob Kettle says 22 cameras have already been installed in the stadium district, but Mayor Katie Wilson has not activated them.
16: They're ready to go. They just need to be turned on.
3: So he sent a letter accusing Wilson of acting outside city law, arguing the council already approved the surveillance pilot program and set only narrow reasons for putting it on pause. Wilson tells Como News they will be turned on only in the case of a credible threat.
17: If we have an indication that there is a person or an organization that it has the intention to cause harm to, you know, significant harm to people or property during these events or, you know, surrounding these events, and we believe that they could have the ability to carry this out, that would be considered a credible threat.
16: Here's the thing. You don't get credible threat warning. You know, the mayor of Atlanta did not get it in the Summer Olympics in 96. The mayor of Boston did not get it in the 2013.
3: Seattle hosts its first World Cup match on June 15th. At the live desk, Jeff Pogula, Northwest News Radio.
1: Two suspects make their first court appearances in a fatal robbery case out of Parkland while investigators continue their search for more. 17-year-old Braylon Diaz was fatally shot May 24th after being robbed by a group in a car. Lynn Ann Wynn with Como News has more.
19: Investigators believe Alyssa Vaught Barr was the getaway driver during the murder and say she and her boyfriend are on camera trying to wipe down the car before ditching it. Investigators also found a plan written out inside the car they were arrested in, saying things like, what we need, driver's L's, spend smart, stack up for lawyer, put apartment in someone's name, and find good cheap lawyer. Investigators also believe Vaught Barr lied to them when questioned, saying only she and the shooter were in the vehicle when Braylon Diaz was murdered.
1: The Pierce County Sheriff's Office identified 21-year-old Brandon Torres Mesa as the man they're looking for. Identified as the shooter, they are still trying to find him.
18: A woman described by federal prosecutors as a leader of a major drug trafficking organization now sentenced to 15 years in prison. The U.S. attorney in Seattle says 35-year-old Iris Amador Garcia sourced power sourced pounds of meth and heroin and thousands of fentanyl pills from her family in Mexico, distributing the drugs not just in Washington but throughout the U.S. and all the way to Fiji. Prosecutors also say Amador Garcia discussed plans to retaliate against a Centralia police officer who discovered a large load of drugs during a traffic stop. The judge in the case said threats against law enforcement draws a line in the sand that is completely unacceptable.
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1: Over the past couple of months, we've shared the stories of lower than normal snowpacks and the fear that water will be in short supply this summer. Yesterday's unseasonably warm temperatures certainly didn't help.
18: It seems like the warnings come earlier each year, and on the hottest day so far this year in Spokane, that city's residents are being told water restrictions are now in place.
4: Our river typically always hits a drought level at some point during the summer. That's expected to happen. It kind of just depends on when. Sometimes it's July, sometimes it's, middle of September.
18: Kristen Davis with the city tells KXOY she acknowledges it's not even officially summer for a few weeks, but says starting this week, they're at level one water restrictions already. That means no outdoor watering during the warmest part of the day from 10 a.m. till 6 p.m. Add that to water restrictions already in place in Lacey and Bainbridge Island.
5: Washington is known as a water state, one of the wettest in the country, and yet drought is becoming more common, not less.
18: In April, Washington State Ecology Director Casey Sixkiller warned 2026 was looking pretty bad for the snowpack. Less than a month later, he said this.
5: Today, we are gathered again to declare a drought emergency for the fourth year in a row, and this time it is statewide.
18: That was early May. The Washington Water Supply Outlook Report as of May 10th shows statewide snow water equivalent, a key measure of water stored in snowpack, at just 42% of normal. Despite near to above normal precipitation since the start of the water year in October, officials say a snow drought has taken hold.
5: In the winter, we're getting more rain and less snow, which means greater flood risk and less natural storage in the mountains. In the summer, hotter and drier conditions leave communities, farms, and fish competing for less water.
18: And it's not just here. In early May, Oregon's governor listed 12 of her counties under drought emergency conditions.
5: And the science confirms this is our new normal.
18: So now what? In a part of the country where agriculture and the outdoors are so much a part of our livelihood, you can't just throw up your hands and say the sky is falling. The snow surely isn't. There is now a movement in motion to get items in front of lawmakers next year to address this.
5: Washington's water future is designed to bring people together from across our state. Communities, tribes, farmers, businesses, utilities, environmental groups, and local leaders to help shape a path forward for people, fish, and farms.
18: And the questions will likely include, if the water isn't coming from the sky or the mountaintops, how do we adjust down here at sea level? Governor Bob Ferguson.
7: These roundtables will be taking place all across the state this summer. I also asked Casey and Ecology to work with other state agencies to discuss ways to innovate and improve how we serve communities. And by the end of the year, Ecology will bring a report to me with recommendations on steps we can all take together to put new ideas into action.
18: Information and dates on future roundtable conversations about water posted soon on the Department of Ecology website. Brian Calvert, Northwest News Radio.
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8: This is the Bloomberg Money Minute. Shares of Marvell Technology soaring once again this morning, putting the stock on track to extend yesterday's 33% jump. NVIDIA CEO Jensen Huang has predicted the semiconductor and networking company will be the next business to hit $1 trillion in value. He says the stock will soar now that the age of useful AI has arrived. Keep in mind, NVIDIA has a $2 billion stake in Marvell. Checking on the market, stocks touched another all-time high yesterday. This morning, futures are heading for a lower open as the U.S. and Iran exchange strikes. And artificial intelligence is getting a boost from the bathroom. Toilet bowl maker Toto is capitalizing on an unexpected surge in demand from chip gear makers. Toto has an expertise in ceramics designed to withstand dirt particles, corrosive materials, and high temperatures. AI spending is lifting sales of holders that keep silicon wafers in place during chip fabrication. Courtney Dunahoe, Bloomberg Radio.
1: In futures trading right now on Wall Street, the Dow Jones and the S&P 500 each down more than 0.25%. The Nasdaq Composite, at least in positive territory, just barely over the zero mark.
18: It's 614.
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18: It'll be still early on our Wednesday morning together. What's slowing us down?
2: Really not too much. We're starting to fill in more so. I will still say that we got some heavy volume building on the northbound side of I-5 between Lacey and DuPont. Your travel time, it continues to climb. It's like 19 minutes. You get heavier as you get over toward the Nisqually Bridge. I don't have sun glare delay here. I do know of the JBLM DuPont gate closure. It's been going on for like a week and a half. It's not going to reopen until early this coming Tuesday morning, and that's been why we've so jammed up in the last week and a half. But I-5, best bet for you right now. 167, okay, coming north of State Route 410. About 27 minutes already, though, estimate travel time is. You're heading north of Highway 18 up toward I-405. Got that heavy build trying to get beyond 277th Street. And then toward the 405 interchange out of Kent. You see something unusual you want to share and you can safely do it. 206-421-1000. 20 minutes on I-5 between Federal Way and SeaTac. That seems to be okay. I-5 either direction getting in towards Seattle's all right. Southbound side already a little sluggish getting down to from North Gateway. That's about 21 minutes from Shoreline down to Seattle. Aurora's about 7 minutes longer. And in Fall City, we do have State Route 202 shut down both directions for a significant overnight structure fire. This is a pretty significant closure here. Eastbound shuts down at 276th Avenue Northeast. Westbound, Southeast 8th Street. It looks like you can try State Route 203. That's certainly open. You've also got West Snoqualmie River Road Southeast open, but that's kind of a secondary roadway, so use it, but use it carefully. And the Northwest News Radio Traffic Center. I'm Libby Kay.
1: Let's get a check of our weather forecast from Theron's On.
3: Much cooler around western Washington today. Highs only going to the mid to upper 60s under mostly cloudy skies. Tomorrow looking similar. Slight chance of a sprinkle both days, mainly during the morning hours. In fact, some sun breaks Thursday afternoon before we go completely cloudy on Friday. Showers out there, then showers and a chance of a thunder shower on Saturday. In the Como Weather Center, I'm Theron's On, Como News.
1: Temperature is still a little bit on the warm side for after, I guess it makes sense, after yesterday's warm temperatures. We have 60 degrees in Everett and in Olympia, 61 with a few showers down in Puyallup. It is 63 in Bellevue, 62 in downtown Seattle.
18: Get over to the sports desk on this Wednesday morning. Zach Wildfang standing by. What is that, 8 in a row for the Mariners?
6: I think that game was broadcast on ESPN The Ocho because it was the 8th win in a row as the Mariners beat the Mets 8-3 last night. They clinched the series. So, Brian, you're now forgiven if things don't go our way, though I suspect they will when you go to the game today.
18: Well, I tend to be a jinx. So if it doesn't go our way, at least we got the
6: series.
18: We
6: got the series. Johnny Pareda, who's in for Cal Raleigh right now, his catcher managed to put up a 3-run homer. Julio Rodriguez and Patrick Wisdom each added a home run and 2 RBIs each. Logan Gilbert allowed 3 runs over 5 1/3 innings to get the win. The Storm are back on the court tonight trying to turn their season around and break a 4-game losing streak. They'll take on the Phoenix Mercury here at Climate Pledge Arena at 7 o'clock. It'll be the first time those two teams have met this season. You got game 1 of the Stanley Cup final. That went to Las Vegas last night. The Golden Knights beat the Carolina Hurricanes 5-4. Game 2 is tomorrow night at 5 p.m. once again down in Raleigh. And the first game of the NBA Finals taking place in San Antonio tonight. Tip-off at 5:30 as the Spurs and the Knicks each fight for the Larry O'Brien Trophy. And I think I may have potentially the secret to the Mariners' success. That's because Mariners outfielder Julio Rodriguez is putting the club in clubhouse. My DJ horn. MLB.com reports that Seattle star slugger has been hosting his own pregame raves in a side room of the clubhouse using a small DJ mixer complete with disco lights and a disco ball he learned to use in the offseason.
18: Wait, what, really? What was that sound that you made? What is that?
6: Like a DJ horn, you know, like an air horn.
18: I'm sorry, it's been years since I've hung out in those places.
6: I don't think I frequent them much myself.
1: Okay, well, I am going to suggest that you practice that one.
6: Yeah, probably. All right, from the sports desk with a terrible air horn, I'm Zach Wildfang.
18: All right, but we do have some good news when it comes to utility prices for certain families in our area. A break is coming. We'll tell you more when the Northwest News Radio Morning News continues.
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18: Along with Denise Whitaker, I'm Brian Calvert. Thanks for joining us on this Wednesday morning. Certain local families could get a break on their utility bills. Here's Northwest News Radio's Marina Rockinger.
14: Legislation has been proposed that would dramatically decrease the utility costs for 31,000 low-income households in Seattle. Seattle City Councilmember Dan Strauss and Council President Joy Hollingsworth have announced an expansion to the city's existing utility discount program, which could end up saving low-income families more than $1,000 per year, depending on usage. Low-income households that earn less than 60% of the area median income would be eligible for up to 60% discounts next year. The legislation will get a first look in the Governance and Utilities Committee on June 11th. If passed, low-income families who qualify could start seeing the discounted rates in April of 2027 with deeper discounts over the next few years. Marina Rockinger, Northwest News Radio.
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21: Seattle Mayor Katie Wilson is pushing to double a sales tax dedicated to city bus service, and she wants voters to make the call this fall. The Seattle Transit measure would increase the rate from 0.15 to 0.30%, raising an average of $138 million over 10 years. The money would fund more than 760 additional daily bus trips focused on lower income neighborhoods, along with low income Orca fare cards, streetcar operations, and light rail expansion support. A typical two-person household earning $124,000 a year would pay about $58 annually under the new rate. The City Council must approve sending the measure to the November 3rd ballot. Aaron Wright, Northwest News Radio.
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2: Thanks, Brian. North Sounders, I-5 southbound. We're looking at just under an hour, 55 minutes to get from Everett down to Seattle. No major accident. When you get down through Shoreline, you'll start to get delayed closer toward North Gateway. It's about 26 minutes now, Shoreline to Seattle. Still no express lane for you. And Aurora's clocking in only 2 minutes longer, so we're getting closer here in terms of our travel times there. 405 from Linwood to Bellevue is about a half an hour. Linwood to Woodinville, the stretch between I-5 and State Route 522 is going to be 20 minutes of that. Definitely a lot of cloud cover today, so no sun glare delay. A little breezy, too. Westbound Sato's State Route 522 and road down to Woodinville is like a half an hour. Been dealing with an overnight two-alarm structure fire in Fall City areas, blocking State Route 202 both directions. Your eastbound stoppage starts at 276th Avenue Northeast. Your westbound stoppage, Southeast 8th Street. So you can try West Snoqualmie River Road, Southeast 203rd or State Route 203, possible alternate for you, but apparently this one's going to be closed for quite a while. In the Northwest News Radio Traffic Center, I'm Libby Kay.
20: Cloudy with sun breaks for your Wednesday. Highs near 70 degrees, much different from yesterday. Morning showers tomorrow and then partly sunny skies. Highs in the upper 60s. We're at 62 right now in Seattle.
0: I'm Scott Pelley. 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
18: CBS has fired longtime 60 Minutes correspondent Scott Pelley. It comes a day after he reported

0: Ebo Bryson passed away after suffering a stroke earlier this week. He was 75. A representative for the Grammy award-winning singer told People his family's asking for privacy as they navigate this moment together.
1: An unreleased Guns N' Roses documentary has been leaked online. It's called Perfect Crime, and it was filmed during the band's Use Your Illusion tour between 1991 and 1993. The full documentary, reportedly 90 minutes long, was completed in 1994. Top stories coming up on this Wednesday morning. Stay with us.
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8: ABC News, I'm Sherry Preston. Vote counting continues in California in some of the biggest races on primary day. So far, there is only one projection in the two big races. Incumbent Los Angeles Mayor Karen Bass moving on to the runoff.
9: We have led a grand

0: It isn't clear who she may face, but it could be reality TV star Spencer Pratt. So far, no projections in the governor's race where dozens of people were running. Several people are still being held hostage at a bank in Bakersfield, California, by a man who claims to have a bomb. Officials in Kuwait say dozens of people are hurt and one was killed in an Iranian attack on the country's main airport. Over 400,000 Ford SUVs are being recalled. Federal officials say certain Expeditions and Lincoln Navigators from 2018 to 2022 could have an issue with their seatbelts. This is ABC News.
1: 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Here's Brian Calvert and Denise Whitaker with a quick review of our top stories.
2: Crews are at the scene this hour of a large fire at a landscaping business in the Ames Lake area of Redmond. Eastside Fire and Rescue said the business in the 27900 block of Redmond Falls City Road. The road is closed at the scene. The fire started about 3 a.m., then spread to trees in the area, a second building, and 15 cars parked in the lot. No injuries have been reported.
3: Seattle City Council member Bob Kettle says Mayor Katie Wilson does not have the legal authority to pause the city's rollout of its police surveillance camera plan. The council approved a plan last year to expand and the Seattle Police Department surveillance network before Wilson stepped into office. Wilson's office says the mayor does have purview over questions of when, whether, and how to use the system.
2: And Seattle wants voters to decide this fall on doubling a sales tax that would fund city bus service. A Seattle transit measure would raise the rate from 15 to 30 cents per $100, generating an average $138 million a year for more frequent bus routes, low-income fare cards, and streetcar operations.
3: Now to news stories you've not yet heard this hour. It's now been 2 years since teenager Amar Murphy Payne was shot to death in the parking lot at Garfield High School. He was trying to break up a fight during the lunch hour. Seattle police are still looking for the shooter. On Tuesday, his family gathered at Seattle City Hall demanding they ramp up that investigation. His grandmother, Veronica Murphy, says video surfaced online of the shooting.
4: They need to be investigated. They do. Because they had my grandson on Facebook showing them how he got shot 4 times.
3: Puget Sound Crime Stoppers is now offering a reward of $4,000 that leads to an arrest.
2: A trial date has been set for the families of the Moscow murder victims suing Washington State University. Northwest News Radio's Lillian James reports.
5: All four of the victims' families are suing the university over how it handled killer Brian Koberger. He was a graduate student at WSU when he broke into the victims' Moscow home and killed them in 2022. The Moscow Pullman Daily News reports the plaintiffs claim WSU knew of Koberger's threatening, stalking, and predatory behavior. The suit also says the murders were, quote, foreseeable to WSU, end quote. However, the university denies these allegations. The trial will take place on September 13th, 2027. Lillian James, Northwest News Radio.
3: It is 6:34.
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2: Let's get you over to the traffic center. Libby, what do you see?
6: I see not so much delay here on northbound side of I-5, at least not much as we have seen in recent week and a half. This is the south sound as you're coming up between Lacey and DuPont. It's about 19 minutes, maybe delayed by a handful. We don't have any sun glare delay here over the Nisqually Bridge, but the JBLM DuPont gate has been closed down for road work, and it's not going to reopen until Tuesday. So I think that's why part of the reason you're so delayed here. Again, not quite as much as we have been experiencing. Northbound side of I-5 from Tacoma to Tequila is up to about 40 minutes. It seems to be a pretty standard build here. 167 is heaviest as you're approaching Highway 18 and just beyond toward 277th Street. Offering up to Renton is just under a half an hour. You have delay, of course, getting onto I-405 and then on 405 from Renton up to Bellevue. You're looking at about 25-minute travel time. Southbound 405 from Linwood to Woodinville is about 25 minutes. Okay here around Canyon Park, as far as I can tell. 30 minutes, though, westbound State Route 522 already from Monroe down to Woodinville. And we've got this significant structure fire, Falls City, from overnight. It's keeping State Route 202 shut down both directions. Eastbound 276th Avenue North East westbound, Southeast 8th Street. You can take State Route 203 West and Oquamie River Road as alternates, but this is going to be closed, I believe, throughout the morning. So Carnation, Falls City, you're going to see some extra delay. In the Northwest News Radio Traffic Center, I'm Libby Kay.
3: Our weather forecast from the National Weather Service says much cooler today. Sun breaks, highs near 70 degrees. Slight chance of rain coming our way overnight with lows into the mid-50s. And then for your Thursday, morning showers are expected, followed by some sunshine in the afternoon. Highs, however, only in the upper 60s tomorrow afternoon. Friday looks to have a chance of thunder showers. Saturday, rain is likely with more thunder showers. And then Sunday, we get back to mostly sunny skies.
2: Right now, plenty of sunshine. We do have a few clouds in areas this morning. Bremerton at 59 degrees, Everett 61, in Kent at 61, Tacoma 62, Bellevue 63, downtown Seattle, mostly clear and 62 degrees. It's 6:36 at Northwest News Radio. Thanks for joining us for the Northwest Morning News. Along with Denise Whitaker, I'm Brian Calvert.
3: An Auburn man is sentenced to 4.5 years in prison for racially motivated attack on a black woman in Kent. Court documents say this happened March 7th, 2024. Adam Hernandez, mayoral, boarded a Metro bus and immediately started making racial slurs about black people. Hernandez, mayoral, continued his tirade of racist remarks against the 43-year-old woman. When the bus doors opened at a stop, he grabbed the woman, pushed her off the bus, then repeatedly stabbed her. The woman was spared from serious injuries due to the thick coat she was wearing. Hernandez Mayoral arrested later that night. He pleaded guilty in December, admitting he attacked the woman because of her race and color.
2: We're a year into Washington's statewide rent cap, and landlords are settling without paying civil penalties. Here's Northwest News Radio's Jeff Pogula.
7: The law limits most residential rent hikes this year to roughly 9.7%. Washington State Standard recently reported the Attorney General's office has settled roughly 4 dozen violations with more than $800,000 in penalties imposed. But those penalties have been suspended as landlords canceled unlawful increases, refunded tenants, or agreed to follow the law. Attorney General Nick Brown says the settlements have provided rent relief for more than 1,000 households. Supporters say the law is giving renters more predictability, while landlord groups say it's pushing smaller housing providers out of state. Jeff Pogula, Northwest News Radio.
3: A Pierce County Sheriff's deputy charged with felony harassment and threats to kill appears in court. Kelly Koopmans of Como News has more.
8: Edgar Ruiz pleaded not guilty to the charges. The sheriff's office says the charges stem from a December 2025 domestic altercation. Ruiz was removed from patrol duties in January. Investigators sent their findings to the prosecutors last month. The sheriff's office says it started that formal process to fire the deputy.
3: The deputy has been with the sheriff's office since 2022. He worked in various locations throughout the county.
2: A downtown Seattle intersection known for crime and violence is getting a new life. Michelle Esteban of Como News has details.
9: It's been a tough intersection for, you know, many, many years in Seattle. Probably the worst kept secret in Seattle is that Third and Pine has been challenging. But we're moving in the right direction.
10: John Scholes, president of DSA, the Downtown Seattle Association, is so confident in Seattle's future. DSA just opened a street-level command center for its downtown ambassadors right here at Third and Pine. It's an op center and storage and maintenance hub for its ambassadors, bikes, and trikes. There are 165 downtown ambassadors. They welcome visitors, work to beautify the city, and maintain a constant presence. The move comes as crime trends in the downtown core and here at Third and Pine have shown signs of improvement, according to city safety data.
2: Seattle police also plan to use the space for outreach in the downtown core and as a pop-up workspace where officers can complete their reports.
3: It is 6:39.
1: Seattle on the world stage. Northwest News Radio is covering the World Cup. The crowds, the commute, the celebrations, and the impact across Western Washington. Here's Scott Cardy.
11: It is an image that is instantly iconic of what we're all about to experience, and you're about to see it everywhere. The Seattle official host city poster for FIFA World Cup 26 is an image you can dive into that reflects so much about this part of the world. And it was designed by Seattle artist Shogo Ota.
12: Shogo Ota, yes.
11: Shogo, what was it like getting selected?
12: What was it like? Oh, man. I feel really honored and happy and a little bit nervous about it to be, making main poster for such a big event.
11: Once the application was opened, Shogo says he started...
12: Rough ideas to begin with, but at the end, when I was like last three artists, I have to finalize a little bit more. But I had pretty solid kind of sketched ideas.
11: Shogo is Japanese and was inspired by traditional Japanese woodblock printing.
12: Overall, art style is like, you know, I used lots of patterns with animal shape, you know, like eagles and, you know, deers and moose, you know, Pacific Northwest, like native animals.
11: With aqua green, city scenes, rave green and waves, the poster is filled with tributes and symbolism rising to Mount Rainier.
12: The focal point for that poster was the orca tail, which is, you know, one of the awesome animals in Pacific Northwest. And Lumen Field has, like, you know, beautiful arch architecture design on top of the stadium. So I put those two elements together. Downtown Seattle in the background, Puget Sound, Seattle Center, other arch designs, and that's actually Japanese architects designed that many years ago. In a Chinatown gate in there, historical Smith Tower.
11: Shogo describes a closer look at that orca tail so prominently featured.
12: And inside the orca tail, you can see like kind of abstract pattern design. That's actually based on Seattle map around the stadium. And inside the wave also has cedar trees. That's also more like indigenous culture and people, because a cedar tree is really big part of their culture. Looks like a, a Seattle nature scene with the orca tail and then Mount Rainier in the backside, and almost like, you know, the soccer ball is like a sun or a moon, you know, whatever, however you want to see it. And then almost like an orca tail is like kicking and enjoying playing soccer.
11: How many hours do you think you put into generating the concept and then creating the art?
12: Many hours. I mean, I spend lots of time for sketching part because, you know, I have to kind of summarize the whole project brief. So that's like at least a couple days, 3 days. And then I had to finalize it too. So at least, I don't know, for 30, 40 hours total. I know I've never counted. So many hours.
11: Shogo tells me he hopes to have family over from Japan for the matches.
12: And then my kids, of course, I'm really excited about, like, every time we go to Seattle, like, hey, that is Oka. I'm really proud, Dad, for that.
11: As a father, it's always cool when your kids think you're cool, right?
12: Yes, yes.
11: Covering the World Cup in Seattle, I'm Scott Cardy.
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13: This is a Bloomberg Money Minute. On Wall Street, investors are kind of hitting the pause button a bit on renewed skirmishes in the Middle East. Also, the U.S. proposing a new tariff of at least 10% on imports from 60 trading partners. Truckers are driving slower to save on fuel. Wall Street Journal citing an INRIX report saying they hit the brakes starting in April to save gas. Slowing by a few miles an hour can save you hundreds of dollars a week if you're driving a truck. Country music star Garth Brooks considering a sale of his catalog, eyeing roughly $2 billion for the rights to his songs and recordings. Bookings for all-inclusive resorts are surging this year as travelers seek relief from economic anxiety and the appeal of a fixed-cost vacation where they don't have to think of the price while they're actually on vacation. And McDonald's going all in on the FIFA World Cup with a Squishmallows Happy Meal and a new collectible meal for the kids at heart. The Happy Meals feature 23 Squishmallows that are World Cup-themed. Denise Pellegrini, Bloomberg Radio.
3: 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We currently have the Dow, the S&P 500, and the Nasdaq all trading lower about one-third of 1%.
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2: Let's get over to the traffic center and check in with Libby this morning.
6: Travel time certainly climbing, not because of accidents. Happy to report, westbound side of Highway 2, about 25 minutes to get out of Lake Stevens across the trestle to I-5. But that really is becoming coming from State Route 204, and that's your fastest route. Your next fastest route is southbound side of I-5 between Marysville and Everett. Now, southbound side of Highway 9 has been a little fuller coming out. It's Snohomish down toward Marsh Road. I've seen some cones here on the shoulder, but I think that may be why you're a little heavier here. Westbound side of State Route 522, Monroe to Woodinville's already just under 40 minutes. Try to get down to I-405. We've still got this structure fire closure, Fall City area. It's shutting down State Route 202 both directions. Eastbound closure starts at 276th Avenue Northeast. Your westbound stoppage at Southeast 8th Street. So you're going to have to try to use State Route 203 West Snoqualmie River Road, Southeast possible alternate too. Just be careful. This closure is likely going to be with us for a good part of the morning. Southbound side of I-5 from Everett down to Seattle, just under an hour. You do have delays coming through Shoreline now. You'll need a half an hour to get from Shoreline down to Seattle. Still again, more express lanes. In the Northwest News Radio Traffic Center, I'm Libby Kay.
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3: What's coming next from weather, Theron?
14: Mostly cloudy skies today and noticeably cooler around western Washington, with our highs only topping out in the mid to upper 60s. Over the next few days, we'll keep those temperatures in the same range. Very similar day on Thursday, but a better chance of finding some afternoon sun breaks tomorrow. And then on Friday, gray skies and showers around here. Temperatures slightly cooler and a chance for a thunder shower on Saturday. In the Como Weather Center, Theron's on Como News.
3: Temperatures right now still on the warm side for this time of the morning. We have 59 degrees in Bremerton, 60 degrees in Everett and Olympia. It's already 62 in Tacoma and in downtown Seattle.
2: That noise means it's time to get over to the sports desk this morning. Zach Wildfang standing by. Zach, the Hawks have secured another piece of their defense.
15: Yeah, the Seattle Times reporting that the Seahawks have signed edge rusher Derek Hall to a three-year contract extension worth about what I make, I think, $42 million. The deal includes $21 million guaranteed. So, yeah, 50% minimum, I guess. The Keith Hall in Seattle through 2029. He was a second-round draft pick back in 2023 out of Auburn. He recorded 2 sacks in the Super Bowl. And if there's any Patriots fans listening, if you forgot, that was the game that we won. So.
2: A little shade on the morning show, thanks.
15: Yeah, well, the sun's gone, shade's coming out. The Huskies, they got a commitment as well from 4-star wide receiver Trey Moore. Moore's 6'4" standout from Pflugerville, that's with the PH, Texas, and is ranked amongst the nation's top wide receivers. He's the highest rated offensive commitment to Washington's 2027 recruiting class and the program's 16th overall pledge. But the big news of the morning, the Mariners beat the Mets 8-3 last night to clinch the series at home. The heat wave might be over, but the hot streak continues. Johnny Parada putting up a 3-run homer. He's in for Cal Raleigh, who was seen behind the plate yesterday. He's taking some catches, making some throws, ran the bases. So hopefully we get Cal Raleigh back soon. But Johnny Parada putting up that 3-run homer will do for now. Julio Rodriguez and Patrick Wisdom each put up a home run of their own, as well as 2 RBIs each. The M's will attempt to run the Mets out of town today at 12:40 in what just might be their third sweep in a row. From the sports desk, I'm Zach Wildfang.
2: Thank you, Zach. What happens when a car drives up onto light rail tracks and then gets stuck? Well, it shuts down a complete line of service. We'll tell you what happened and what the status of that service is this morning when the Northwest Morning News continues.
1: Seattle on the world stage. 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
2: Thanks for joining us on this Wednesday morning. Great to have you with us for the Northwest Morning News. Along with Denise Whitaker, I'm Brian Calvert. Sound Transit's One Line is back in service this morning after a vehicle drove onto the tracks last night and got stuck on the elevated guideway near Mount Baker Station.
3: The transit agency sent an alert around 6:15 stating service between Soto Station and Othello Station was suspended because of that crash. A Sound Transit spokesperson tells Como News this type of accident is not something they can prepare for.
19: These vehicles are used to lifting cars off the tracks in more accessible areas like Rainier Beach and Columbia City and Othello. That is a very difficult event to recover from, and hats off to all of our transit staff.
3: By 10:30, regular service had resumed. The driver, a 70-year-old woman, was in stable condition, transported to a hospital by ambulance for evaluation.
2: The Seattle Aquarium has welcomed a new fish to its ocean pavilion, Tandu the humphead wrasse. Am I saying that right?
3: You are. I see them when I'm scuba diving.
2: It was rescued from traffickers during an illegal import into Hong Kong. He then lived at the Singapore Oceanarium for several years before making his way to the Emerald City. Not only is he serving as an ambassador for his endangered species, but he also is a part of major research because humphead wrasse have unique facial markings. They can be identified and tracked. Research working on an app allowing the community to take pictures of the wrasse at markets and restaurants. The facial markings would then be checked against a database to determine if they were actually sold legally.
3: You know the best part about the wrasse?
2: What's that?
3: They are basically Seahawks colors.
2: Is that right?
3: Yeah, they're green and blue.
2: Okay.
3: Yes. So anyway, but moving along now, drivers in one state could continue getting a break on state gas taxes. Indiana Governor Mike Braun suspended the tax last month under that state's energy emergency law amid rising prices. The governor says he'll make a decision on extending that suspension soon.
20: We do now know that I've got the option where we didn't know that until the legislators looked at it to do it for two more extensions. And we can afford it. I'll be making that decision here in the next day or two.
3: The current suspension is scheduled to end June 7th.
21: 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I'm Marina Rockinger. Disordered eating affects nearly 30 million Americans, all ages, races, genders, and sexual orientations. One thing researchers with University College London found is food calorie labels on menus can be helpful for people specifically with binge eating disorders. The study published in BMJ Public Health shows posting calories even helped in aiding with recovery. The Body Mass Index is a quick screening tool that uses a height to weight ratio to estimate body fat, but it isn't always accurate, especially when it comes to predicting the risk of hypertension. That's according to a new study published in the Journal of Nutrition. Researchers say using a waist to height ratio predicted the risk of hypertension better than BMI. And what do tomato and soy have in common? Well, according to a new clinical study from Ohio State University, a specially formulated tomato soy juice may be able to calm inflammation linked to obesity. And that's today's Northwest Lifebeat on Northwest News Radio.
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2: Libby, what are we facing on the freeways as we approach 7 o'clock this morning?
6: Cloudy start this morning, Brian. There are plenty of us on the roadway, so it's just probably volume at this point. I'm not seeing any sun glare delay. I-5 northbound, but between Lacey and DuPont, it's still about 20 minutes. It's maybe 4 minutes longer if you're trying to get on from Nisqually. All related to the JBL and DuPont gate closure here right now. That won't reopen until early this coming Tuesday morning. State Route 512 is still about a half an hour coming east from Lakewood, jammed up around the South Hill Mall curve and trying to get up to 167 there in Sumner. Sumner to Auburn on the Valley Freeway is okay, a little heavier, but 18 minutes, and that's your fastest travel time. 30 minutes then from 167, trying to get north of Highway 18 up toward 277th Street. Maybe cut off a few minutes if you want to get on there at 277th, but you got delays coming out of Kent and building onto I-405. Eastside travelers, about 30 minutes. Renton to Bellevue, southbound 405. Linwood to Bellevue's 40 minutes. I-5 coming south from Shoreline to Seattle's a 34-minute travel time. Aurora's 3 minutes longer. Northbound side of I-5 from Tukwila to downtown's about 20 minutes. You're building past that mid portion of Bowen Field. And the Northwest News Radio Traffic Center. I'm Libby Kay.
3: Cloudy skies with some sun breaks this afternoon. Much cooler than yesterday. Highs only near 70 degrees. Morning showers. We're half showers overnight and into tomorrow morning. Everyone's right around the 60-degree mark right now. 61 in Seattle.
2: Stay with us. Our top stories on this Wednesday morning coming up as the Northwest Morning News continues right here on Northwest News Radio. Great to have you with us on this Wednesday. The worries began when Mike learned his wife had dementia. It turned into a nightmare the day his doctor pulled him aside and said,
0: She's getting really bad. You need help to do this so that you can become her husband again, because you're right now you're her caretaker.
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2: Good morning. 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
4: Sherry, Preston, it's been hours since the polls closed in California, but there's still a lot we don't know about who will be running for governor and the mayor of Los Angeles in November.
5: The vote count is underway right now here in Los Angeles County. Overnight, sheriff's deputies had the task of securely moving ballots from polling stations to the vote counting center. They did that in patrol cars and actually in helicopters as well. From the more outlying areas of the county, they fly ballots to be counted in their rescue helicopters to get them moved. The vote counting is underway. In closer races, it can take a while. It's not always immediate. Counties have 13 days now to count all of the votes.
4: ABC's Alex Stone says that's because every voter gets a mail-in ballot, and it takes weeks to count them all. Incumbent L.A. Mayor Karen Bass is advancing to a runoff. That we know. Other races are unclear. The $1.8 billion compensation fund set up for the president's allies has been put aside, says Deputy Attorney General Todd Blanche. However, says ABC's Rachel Scott,
7: despite dropping the fund, the administration has made it clear it is still keeping an order that bans the president and his family from audits of already filed tax returns. Democrats labeling that blanket immunity. A judge in Florida is now reviewing the deal.
4: The U.S. and Iran trading attacks again overnight. It remains unclear where diplomatic efforts to end the war now stand. An encouraging report on private sector hiring, according to a company that handles payroll for hundreds of thousands of companies.
8: The ADP National Employment Report counted a record 122,000 new positions created in May, with employers of all sizes hiring. ADP says small companies, those with fewer than 20 employees, accounted for 49,000 of the new jobs, easily outpacing companies with over 500 workers.
4: Out of a job, longtime CBS journalist Scott Pelley, who was fired after a contentious meeting with his new bosses at 60 Minutes, Pelley accusing them of having slender qualifications to run the program. You're listening to ABC News.
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4: There was no primary in Alabama last night, but a Supreme Court ruling has put it in the election spotlight.
11: The justices have now cleared the way for Republicans to use a contested congressional map in that state, which a lower court described as intentional race discrimination. The map eliminates one of the two majority black districts currently held by Democrats.
4: ABC's Lana Moise, the six conservative justices voted for the maps. Three liberal justices dissented. There's been no movement in or around that bank in Bakersfield, California, where a man has been holding an unknown number of people hostage since yesterday afternoon. Two people have been released, but the rest remain inside. Here's ABC's Melissa Adan.
12: Police receiving a call about a man making a bomb threat inside a Chase bank.
13: The subject also has a makeshift detonator hand and wires coming up under his shirt.
12: Nearby City Hall and police headquarters placed on lockdown as police negotiated with the suspect.
13: The subject's got people on their knees.
12: Authorities say the suspect held people captive inside one of the rooms in the bank, releasing two separately. An unknown number remained inside.
4: The 9/11 Memorial and Museum has launched a $75 million fundraising campaign as the nonprofit tries to educate millions of young people across the country who don't remember the terror attacks. Roughly 100 million Americans were born after the 9/11 attacks that took place almost 25 years ago. Sherry Preston, ABC News.
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0: An overnight fire burns a landscaping business on the east side.
2: The city council member says Seattle's mayor is violating the law over closed-circuit TV cameras ahead of the World Cup. We'll explore these local stories and others in just a moment, but first, it's 7:04.
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2: We need to explore some traffic times this morning. Here's Libby Kay.
3: Thanks, Brian. We've actually got an accident on the westbound lanes of State Route 522 now, right before I-405. It's in that far left lane. So the travel time there is about 38 minutes for that 15 or so miles from Monroe to get down to Woodinville. That's a tricky spot. We've also been dealing with this overnight structure fire, Fall City area, closing State Route 202 both directions. Our eastbound closure starts at 276th Avenue Northeast, westbound Southeast 8th Street now. You can try State Route 203. That's open. We'll definitely need extra travel time and a lot of extra care if you're thinking about taking West Snoqualmie River Road Southeast. That's other possible alternate for you. I-5 coming south from Everett to Seattle, still holding steady about an hour. The Everett to Linwood stretch is about 19 minutes. I do see it kind of delayed there still, or lined up exiting at Boeing Freeway. But okay through Shoreline, about 35 minutes now, though. Okay through Linwood. Through Shoreline, you got about 35 minutes now to try to get to, south on I-5 in towards Seattle. We're okay on the northbound side of I-5 from Tukwila to downtown Seattle. Pretty standard 20 minutes. Looks like 167 from Auburn up to Renton, a solid 30 minutes. Heaviest around the highway 18 interchange. You got delayed toward I-405-2. In the Northwest News Radio Traffic Center, I'm Libby Kay.
0: A big change here today. You'll feel it this afternoon. Highs only near 70 degrees with cloudy skies and some sun breaks, though it's still kind of warm right now after yesterday's afternoon highs. 62 in downtown Seattle.
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2: Good morning to you on this Wednesday. It's the 3rd of June. Crews are at the scene of a large fire at a landscaping business in the Ames Lake area of Redmond. Eastside Fire and Rescue say the business is in the 27900 block of Redmond Falls City Road. The road is closed there at the scene.
0: Battalion Chief Catherine Brault said the fire started right before 3 o'clock this morning and it spread to trees in the area, a second building, and 15 vehicles parked in a lot.
6: There's a lot of reported explosions. Those were gas tanks. There is other things involved. And this is a landscaping company that we're blowing up also inside the building.
0: There was quite the delay in getting water on that fire because water had to be brought in by truck. The hydrant in the area did not have enough pressure. No injuries reported.
2: With less than 2 weeks to go before the first World Cup match, the city of Seattle is still debating on how to handle new security cameras in and around the stadium.
0: We get the very latest from Northwest News Radio's Jeff Pojola at the live desk.
14: Well, city council member and public safety chair Bob Kettle says Mayor Katie Wilson is breaking the law.
15: They're ready to go. They just need to be turned on.
14: He tells Como News the council has already approved the use of the closed circuit cameras and the mayor can shut them off only under limited circumstances. But Wilson says she'll turn the cameras back on during the World Cup if there's a credible threat. She defined that as
16: a person or an organization that it has the intention to cause significant harm to people or property during these events, and we believe that they could have the ability to carry this out.
14: But Kettle pointed to the fact that law enforcement knew of no credible threats before the Atlanta Olympic bombing of 1996 or the Boston Marathon bombing in 2013. Seattle hosts its first World Cup match on June 15th. At the live desk, Jeff Pogel in Northwest News Radio.
0: Two people remain behind bars, but at least one on the run after a fatal robbery in Parkland. Lynn Ann Nguyen with Como News has the latest.
18: Some relief for the family of 17-year-old Braylon Diaz, as investigators now have two people behind bars they believe may be connected to the crime. Diaz was walking with his girlfriend near 102nd and Sheridan in Parkland when a group in a red car demanded his necklace, which he gave over willingly before someone in the car shot and killed him. Through tips and surveillance video from the public, investigators were able to track the suspects inside the car, which was later found abandoned in Federal Way. According to court documents, the names of both suspects arrested were found in documents inside the car, and the shooter has been identified as Brandon Torres Mesa.
0: There is a picture of Brandon Torres Mesa on the Como website. Police are still looking for him. Alyssa Marie Vaught Barr has now been charged with murder in the first degree. She's accused of driving the vehicle that was involved in that crime. Another suspect is in custody, but has not yet been charged.
2: A woman from Mexico convicted of plotting to kill a police officer is sentenced to 15 years in prison. That threat against a Centralia police officer came after he seized a very large load of drugs during a traffic stop. Federal prosecutors say the drugs were just one part of a massive drug trafficking ring led in part by 35-year-old Iris Amador Garcia. Court documents from her conviction include details of her laundering money, possessing firearms, and distributing drugs she sourced from her family in Mexico. Investigators seized more than 100 pounds of methamphetamine and tens of thousands of fentanyl pills during this case.
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0: Ebola continues to be an issue elsewhere in the world. So what are U.S. officials doing to prevent it from coming here?
2: ABC News White House correspondent Karen Travers joined us earlier this morning. Karen, you had a chance to ask about this in relation to the hundreds of thousands of foreigners who are coming this way for the FIFA World Cup.
17: Yeah, you know, it's even more than that. They're expecting millions of people to be coming from overseas over the next several weeks for these games. And I asked Dr. Oz yesterday, who, of course, he's the administrator for the Centers for Medicare and Medicaid Services, but, you know, a doctor, somebody who was known for being on television as a medical expert. And I asked him about the proactive surveillance measures that the administration is going to have in place for the World Cup. Who is in charge of the plan? What type of surveillance is going to be in place? And will there be an expansion of a focus beyond the three countries that have been at the center of this Ebola outbreak, the DRC, Uganda, and Sudan? Dr. Oz said that the administration has what he called a well-constructed game plan in place for the World Cup. He notably didn't provide specifics, but he said that they have purposely set up testing tools and mechanisms at major airports for people who are traveling through. And he lavished praise on the director of the NIH and the acting director of the CDC, Jay Bhattacharya, who he says is running this Ebola World Cup program. He says Bhattacharya is going to make the right decisions and be transparent about it. And just to give you a sense, you know, the World Health Organization has declared a public health emergency of international concern over Ebola. And last month, the CDC said it would ban entry for foreign nationals who had been in those three countries within the past 3 weeks. That ban's going to extend for 30 days, so essentially cover the period of the World Cup. That was extended to green card holders who've been in those countries over the past 3 weeks. So they're really limiting the people who could come from sort of the hot zone where Ebola has been, spreading. But in certain airports, there will be targeted screening, regardless of citizenship, immigration status, for people who have come in from the affected areas. So it's something they're clearly very focused on over the coming weeks.
2: You mentioned the targeted enforcement in the airports. It almost reminds me of the COVID time.
17: Yeah, you know, where it's like, okay, this is where entry points would be. We've seen this at JFK here in Washington at Dulles International Airport. They've picked certain ones that are the big international entry points for certain routes coming in from Africa. If there's a transit point in Europe, those are the target points, and they want to try to do the extra screening there.
2: ABC News White House correspondent Karen Travers with us on the line this morning. Karen, we remember hearing last week that the State Department had pledged lots of money to combat Ebola overseas. Have you heard, is any of that money going to come into play here? Is that going to help beef up the borders here?
17: He was not specific about that yesterday, and notably that didn't come up as a question. Also surprised to not hear questions about cuts to programs over the last year and whether or not that had impact on any, potential surveillance issues here or monitoring or tracking of this overseas or here. That didn't come up. One thing he was asked, though, was about the potential that there would be a blocking of that U.S. effort to have a facility in Kenya. Dr. Oz said he wasn't worried about this and indicated that it legally would work out. And he defended this plan, saying, proximity helps patients, that it's better to have somebody go to a facility in the region rather than try to travel them all the way back here to the United States.
2: ABC News White House correspondent Karen Travers joining us earlier today here on Northwest News Radio.
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4: This is a Bloomberg Money Minute. Mixed sentiment on Wall Street at the open today, partly on renewed fighting in the Middle East. Also, the U.S. is proposing a new tariff of at least 10% on imports from 60 trading partners. SpaceX planning to offer shares at $135 apiece to raise $75 billion in its initial public offering. Company, according to sources, targeting a valuation of at least $1.8 trillion.
19: SpaceX IPO expected to start formal marketing tomorrow. Macy's lifting its sales outlook for the year. That's a sign the company's focus on growing its luxury business is paying off. It's also been improving its assortment. Bank of America continuing to hire, even as artificial intelligence and other tech tools take over jobs and cut off many traditional career paths overall. Next week, 2,000 summer interns and another 2,000 full-time recruits from college campuses will start at Bank of America in roles across the firm's eight lines of business. Denise Pellegrini, Bloomberg Radio.
0: We are in down territory on Wall Street right now. The Dow is down 0.6%. The S&P 500 and NASDAQ each trading lower 0.3%.
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2: Let's get you over to the traffic center. Here's Libby.
3: Crash still blocks the left lane, Woodinville, westbound state round 522, right before I-405. It's a good 50 minutes right now on westbound state round 522 to get out of Monroe and down toward Woodinville. You may cut off about 10 if you want to kind of wiggle around through the Woodinville area toward and get on to 405 from Beardsley Boulevard. That could be helpful, but trying to stick to state round 522 straight down to the I-405 interchange. Not ideal at this point. We've got the serious structure fire from overnight to alarm. This is the Fall City area. State route 202 remains closed. Both directions. The westbound closure starts at Southeast 8th Street. Your eastbound closure starts at 276th Avenue Northeast. You can try to wiggle around if you can get your way over towards State Route 203, West Snoqualmie River Road, southeast on the east side here. The closure may be helpful as well. You'll need extra care though for sure. Southbound side of I-5, looks like your delays in Shoreline start still just around 145th Street, about 47 minutes to get down to Seattle with no express lane. Northbound side of I-5 from Tukwila to downtown Seattle. We'll say actually from I-405 up over the Ship Canal Bridge, that 15 or so miles. It's about 37 minutes. In the Northwest News Radio Traffic Center, I'm Libby Kay.
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20: Quite a change for today. Mostly cloudy skies, cooler temperatures, only going to the mid to upper 60s in places. Slight chance of a sprinkle out there. Over the next few days, tomorrow, wake up with a few showers and some sun breaks on Thursday afternoon. Temperatures once again in the 60s. Friday looking gray and showery before showers and the chance for a thunder shower for the start of the weekend. In the Como Weather Center, I'm Theron's on Como News.
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0: Temperature is right now 60 degrees in Bremerton, Olympia, Puyallup, 62 in Tacoma and Seattle.
2: Back to the sports desk this morning. Zach Wildfang standing by. Let's hope this is the night the storm turns things around.
21: That's right. The storm, they're back on the court tonight looking at just get things on the right track. It's still early. They're looking to break a four-game losing streak right now. They'll take on the Phoenix Mercury at Climate Pledge Arena at 7 o'clock. This is the first time those two teams have met this season. Their Storm currently sitting 3-7, 13th out of the 15th teams in the WNBA. But like I said, only 10 games in. There's a chance to turn this thing around. Hopefully they can do that tonight. The Mariners, they have turned it around. They beat the Mets 8-3 last night, clinching the series win at home. Johnny Pareda got a 3-run home run. Julio Rodriguez, Patrick Wisdom each getting a home run as well, along with 2 RBIs each. Logan Gilbert allowed 3 runs over 5 1/3 innings to get the win. The M's will attempt to close things out and get their third sweep in a row today at a matinee game, 12:40. Brian, you'll be there to cheer them on, and I'm sure it will help.
2: And hopefully not jinx
21: them. Game 1 of the Stanley Cup Final went to Las Vegas last night. The Golden Knights beat the Carolina Hurricanes 5-4. Game 2 will be tomorrow night, once again down in Raleigh. The first game of the NBA Finals taking place tonight in San Antonio. Tip-off at 5:30. The Spurs and the Knicks each fighting for that Larry O'Brien trophy. And the Chicago Bears quarterback, Caleb Williams, he's been named the cover athlete for Madden NFL 27. The first time one of the Bears has made the cover. I think the Madden cover for the video game might have replaced the Wheaties box is kind of where you put the most iconic celebrity.
2: Yeah, right?
21: You want to be on the cover of the video game.
2: Okay.
21: I am not on the cover of any video game.
2: Well, why not?
21: Because I'm not good at sports, Brian. Okay. That's why I talk about them. I can't do them. From the sports desk, I'm Zach Wildfang. Those who can't do, teach.
2: There it is. Oh, my goodness. Again, you send the email to, never mind. Hey, coming up, we're going to tell you about some new help for those trying to afford utility bills around here and some new help for rural hospitals in the state, all as the Northwest Morning News continues.
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2: Along with Denise Whitaker, I'm Brian Calvert. A break could be coming soon for some families when it comes to paying that utility bill. Here's Northwest News Radio's Marina Rockinger.
28: The average utility bill in Seattle is just over $4,000 per year. For many families, keeping up with the costs of electricity, water, sewer, and garbage bills can be a major challenge. The Seattle City Council has announced legislation that would decrease those costs for 31,000 low-income households. The legislation, co-sponsored by Council Member Dan Strauss and Council President Joy Hollingsworth, would make low-income households that earn less than 60% of the area median income eligible for up to 60% discounts in 2027. The first briefing on the legislation is scheduled for next Thursday. Marina Rockinger, Northwest News Radio.
0: New potentially life-saving medical equipment is headed to a rural clinic thanks to the USDA. Willapa Harbor Hospital is getting $1 million to upgrade imaging equipment. The USDA awards money for healthcare to expand and keep essential medical services running in underserved rural communities. More than one quarter of the people in that Pacific County community getting this money are over the age of 65. It will add a new X-ray room, DEXA scan bone density machine, and a state-of-the-art CT scanner.
2: Would you pay a little bit more to help your fellow transit rider?
14: Seattle Mayor Katie Wilson wants voters to decide this fall on doubling a sales tax that funds city bus service. The Seattle Transit measure would raise the rate from 15 cents to 30 cents for every $100, generating an average of $138 million a year for more frequent bus routes, low-income fare cards, and streetcar operations. The city council must first approve the measure before sending it to November's ballot. Aaron Wright, Northwest News Radio.
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2: Back to the traffic center this morning. Here's Libby.
3: Thanks, Brian. Northbound side of I-5, South Sounders, about 25 minutes now between Lacey and DuPont. You guys, Lacey, as you approach Marvin Road, and you'll stay pretty much on and off the brakes here towards Center Drive. So 7 miles of sluggishness through here. The JBLM DuPont gate closure continues. Okay, in the Central Sound. Tacoma to Tukwila on I-5 northbound, about 25 minutes. We may have something here getting in towards SeaTac by 200th Street and the left lane. Keep me posted if you can, 206-421-1000. Looks like you will delay up toward Kent Des Moines Road, but there also is a little heavier pocket here. I'm looking at a SeaTac that I'm curious about. From Tukwila to downtown Seattle, it's about 25 minutes. You're okay there. 167 seems to be all right this morning. 405 is definitely heavy coming off of the Valley Freeway, heading north up into Renton. You'll need a half an hour southbound side of 405. Linwood down to Bellevue is about 50 minutes. 30 of that between Linwood and Woodinville. State Route 522 westbound, though. 50 minutes to get out of Monroe down to Woodinville. Crash right before I-405 is blocking the left lane. If you can access 405 from Beardsley Boulevard, you're going to save about 10 minutes. In the Northwest News Radio Traffic Center, I'm Libby Kay.
0: Cloudy with some sun breaks this afternoon. Highs only near 70 degrees. Chance of rain coming in overnight and sticking around tomorrow morning. Upper 60s tomorrow. Right now we have 62 in downtown Seattle.
2: In entertainment news this morning, Taylor Swift's wedding guest list slowly coming into focus. Denise has received her invitation. I've got mine. And now TMZ is reporting that Benson Boone has been invited. The timing certainly works. The wedding plan for July 3rd and Benson's next scheduled performance isn't till July 7th. The invite does make sense. The singer from Monroe got a big boost when he opened for Taylor during her Eras tour, and the two have remained friends ever since.
0: Rolling Stones frontman Mick Jagger telling the BBC he'd love to go on tour again. However, he did echo a previous statement made by Keith Richards saying he doesn't think a tour will happen in 2026. Although it won't happen this year, the 82-year-old did say

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12: ABC News, I'm Sherry Preston. Vote counting goes on in California in some of the biggest races on primary day. So far, only one projection on the two big races. Incumbent L.A. Mayor Karen Bass moving on to the runoff, telling her supporters,
13: "We have led a grassroots campaign because we want to bring change to our city, and that's what we've been doing, and that's what we're going to continue to do."
12: It's not clear who she may face, but it could be reality TV star Spencer Pratt, and so far no projections on the governor's race where dozens of people were running. Officials in Kuwait say dozens of people are hurt and one was killed in an Iranian attack on the country's main airport. The airport was closed for a time today, but it's since reopened. Bahrain also saying it came under attack from Iran as well. Over 400,000 Ford SUVs are being recalled. Federal officials say certain Expeditions and Lincoln Navigators from 2018 to 2022 could have an issue with their seatbelts. This is ABC News.
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0: Here's Brian Calvert and Denise Whitaker with a quick review of our top stories.
1: Less than 2 weeks ahead of the World Cup, those at Seattle City Hall still arguing over how to handle security, specifically cameras in and around the stadium. Public Safety Chair Bob Kettle says 22 cameras have already been installed in the stadium district, but Mayor Katie Wilson has not activated them.
2: Crews are at the scene of a rather large fire that destroyed two buildings and more than a dozen cars at a landscaping business in the Ames Lake area of Redmond this morning. Thankfully, there are no injuries reported.
1: A woman described by federal prosecutors as the leader of a major drug trafficking organization been sentenced to 15 years in prison. The U.S. attorney in Seattle says 35-year-old Iris Amador Garcia sourced pounds of meth and heroin and thousands of fentanyl pills from her family in Mexico, distributing drugs not just here in Washington, but throughout the country and all the way to Fiji.
2: And now to other stories you've not yet heard this hour. The family of Amar Murphy Payne did not let yesterday go by. It was the 2-year anniversary that he was shot dead at Garfield High School. Molly Shen of Como News has more.
3: The 17-year-old was fatally shot outside the school back in 2024 while attempting to break up a fight during the school's lunch hour. And to date, no arrests have been made in his murder. Payne's family gathered at Seattle City Hall calling for justice and for authorities to work harder to find the person responsible after alleged videos surfaced online of the shooting. Seattle police say the investigation is ongoing.
2: Puget Sound Crime Stoppers now also offering a reward of $4,000 for information that leads to an arrest.
1: A date has been set for a lawsuit filed against Washington State University. Northwest News Radio's Lillian James has details.
4: The lawsuit alleges the university of knowing of convicted killer and former student Brian Koberger's threatening behavior. He was a graduate student at WSU when he killed four University of Idaho students inside their home in 2022. The Moscow Pullman Daily News reports all four of the victims' families are suing and are seeking damages from the school. The suit also says the murders were, quote, foreseeable to WSU, end quote. However, the university denies those allegations. The trial will take place on September 13th, 2027. Lillian James, Northwest News Radio.
2: An Auburn man is facing 4.5 years in prison after committing a racially motivated attack. We have more on that story just ahead. Right now, it's 7:34.
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1: Let's get to the traffic center. Here's Libby.
5: I have to tell you about this morning. Dave was texting me earlier talking about his ride coming north on I-5 out of Olympia. It was a little hairier trying to get up through Nisqually. It's about 45 minutes from Olympia to Tacoma. It looks like about 20 of that will be between Lacey and DuPont. You've got the JBL and DuPont gate closure here. I-5 northbound, I'm just getting word of a crash at South 200th Street and SeaTac, blocking the two left lanes about a half an hour right now. Federal Way up to SeaTac, sticking to I-5, 167, certainly heavier between Highway 18 and up toward 277th Street. And then again, on to I-405, so maybe not much better bet for you. Southbound side of I-405 from Linwood to Bellevue, right about an hour, 35 of that between Linwood and Woodinville. Now, we had a crash westbound State Route 522 just before I-405. That's been cleared from the left lane. Your travel time is dropping quite a bit here. It's still about 40 minutes from Monroe down to Woodinville, but sticking to State Route 522 seems to be your better bet. You've also got a crash now, Marysville, southbound side of I-5 by State Route 528. Looks like the left lane is blocked here. A couple minutes of delay to work through, though. In the Northwest News Radio Traffic Center. I'm Libby Kay.
2: Our weather forecast, much different than we've had in the last 24 hours. Cloudy with sunbreaks today. Highs only near 70 degrees. Then the National Weather Service is calling for a chance of rain overnight back down to the mid-50s. And then tomorrow morning, some showers followed by some partly sunny skies and upper 60s. Friday and Saturday, a chance of thunder showers both days. Sunday, we get back to mostly sunny skies.
1: Right now, it is 60 degrees in Bremerton, 61 in Olympia, Puyallup, and Kent, and 63 degrees in both Bellevue and downtown Seattle. It's 7:36 at Northwest News Radio. Thanks for joining us this morning. Along with Denise Whitaker, I'm Brian Calvert. An Auburn man facing 4.5 years in prison after committing a racially motivated attack against a black woman in Kent.
2: A judge sentenced Adam Hernandez Mayoral yesterday after he pleaded guilty. Court records show the victim was on a Metro bus when Hernandez Mayoral boarded it and started yelling racial slurs toward her. He then pushed her out of the bus and attacked her, stabbing her multiple times. A thick coat prevented her from suffering serious injuries.
1: The crowds are just starting for the season, but neighbors of Alki Beach are already raising concerns over summer safety. Captain Krista Baer, the commander of the Seattle Police Department's Southwest Precinct, making a series of safety changes. Joel Moreno with Como News has details.
6: One of the biggest changes is stationing a pair of officers at Alki throughout the overnight hours.
7: It's just two officers, and you're going to stay down there during your shift. It's nighttime, third watch hours, so about 8 o'clock at night until 4 in the morning. And you're going to be a deterrent.
6: The Parks Department is also closing the beach by 10:30 at night in an effort to keep large crowds from congregating. Neighbors hope it's enough to prevent another summer marked by violence.
1: Other changes include additional speed bumps to deter reckless driving and more street lights in the area.
2: The Downtown Seattle Association opens a command center at the troubled 3rd and Pine intersection in Seattle. Michelle Esteban of Como News explains more on this decision.
8: There are 165 downtown ambassadors. They welcome visitors, work to beautify the city, and maintain a constant presence. Their new storefront is massive, colorful, designed to be welcoming, from planting to outdoor seating. Until now, it's been a vacant retail space for 6 years. And the space will also be a pop-up workspace for Seattle police officers.
9: And so this is an area where we definitely want to have a proactive engagement with this community, with our police.
8: The move comes as crime trends in the downtown core and here at 3rd and Pine have shown signs of improvement, according to city safety data. Rick Yoder has been in Seattle for 45 years. He owns a restaurant and music venue, Wild Ginger and the Triple Door.
10: A fantastic idea, because 3rd Avenue has been a troubled street for a long time. So I think more things that we can do like this, really put boots on the ground right in front of everybody, is going to make a big difference.
2: DSA President John Scholes says the location is meant to show confidence in downtown Seattle's future.
1: 1 year after Washington's rent control law took effect, fines are being issued, but few are being paid. And that's not necessarily a problem, as Northwest News Radio's Jeff Poggiola tells us.
11: The law restricts manufactured home rental increases at 5% or less, with most other residential rentals capped this year at 9.7%. But the Washington State Standard recently reported some RV park owners were surprised to learn they're being treated as manufactured home communities. The state issued but then suspended fines of nearly $400,000 against one Yakima County RV park and more than $200,000 against one in Spokane County. Now, park owners say the penalties are excessive, while the state says the rent hikes violated the new law. Other landlords have also been fined, but most cases have settled. Supporters of the law call it stability for renters, while landlord groups say it's driving small housing providers out of state. Jeff Poggiola, Northwest News Radio.
2: It is 7:39.
1: It's time for Northwest 250, celebrating local history as America marks its 250th. Here's Felix Bunnell.
12: With NASA returning to the moon through the Artemis program, it's worth remembering an important element of the old Apollo missions with direct ties to the Pacific Northwest. The electric vehicles driven on the surface of the moon for three Apollo missions, the lunar rovers, were designed and built by Boeing. Boeing was awarded the contract for the lunar rover in October 1969. Work began in Alabama, but was soon moved to the Kent Valley south of Seattle. A total of three lunar rovers were carried to the moon to explore, gather samples, and cover far more distance than the astronauts could on foot. The three historic vehicles remain there to this day. In 2019, they were designated King County landmarks just in time for the 50th anniversary of the first moon landing. That's today's Northwest 250. I'm Felix Bunnell.
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2: Millions of people going on a cruise this year didn't have enough to worry about with the viruses making their way on board. Now there's something new causing concern.
1: ABC's Jim Ryan joined us earlier this morning. First, there was the hantavirus. Now it's the hackers.
13: Mm-hmm. Yeah, Carnival Corporation is the target of this one. Carnival is the largest ocean cruise company in the world. Something like 13 million people, 13 million every year ride on Carnival cruise lines. And so, yeah, within the last couple of months, Carnival disclosed that someone had hacked into its system and had exposed the data on as many as 6 million of its customers going back several years. That's phone numbers, email addresses, even passport numbers on those customers. And so Carnival is reaching out to those potential 6 million people to let them know that this has happened, urging them to monitor their credit cards and their bank statements carefully, and also offering those people 2 years of free credit monitoring, Brian.
1: This comes on a year that's supposed to be a real big one for the cruise industry,
13: yes.
1: Right?
13: Well, and it may still be that way, even despite, you know, the occasional norovirus infection that makes its way around ships, or E. coli that sometimes does. And now, of course, the Hanna virus, that wasn't an ocean cruise. It was a river cruise ship, or a smaller one. But yeah, this is expected to be a very big year for ocean cruises. And we're just on the cusp of the beginning of the season.
14: ABC's Jim Ryan joining us from Dallas this morning. Jim, you mentioned that the Carnival is going to be reaching out to the people it believes are affected. So we just wait for that letter and then take action at that point?
13: Correct. Yes. And besides reaching out to, if it can't reach the people, then it has posted information about this whole thing on its website. And so, yeah, it says it has sealed the leak, the data leak, but now is working to try to backstop and also to train its employees in how to avoid this sort of thing. This wasn't a case of some hacker muscling into the IT system at Carnival. It was a long con. It was a con job. Confidence that gained of an employee who then opened up the system. So, you know, this is a message to anybody who works for a company, large or small, and to the companies themselves, that these sort of data breaches happen because of what's known as social engineering.
14: We always ask ourselves around the office why we have to do so many of those training things where you have to look for things in the email. This is exactly the reason, right?
13: Exactly. Yes. And a lot of companies, I know our company, will occasionally send out an email and you get it and it looks like it's coming from a supervisor or someone within the company. And then if you click on a link, you get a new email that says, hey, don't do that anymore. You're messing with it. It's a test, in other words. So a lot of companies are doing that too.
14: ABC's Jim Ryan joining us earlier today here on Northwest News Radio.
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15: This is a Bloomberg Money Minute. Somewhat down day on Wall Street as investors eye headlines from the Middle East. Different picture for Macy's. It's been growing its luxury business and improving the assortment of products it sells, and that's paying off for the department store giant. It is lifting its sales outlook. Growing number of Americans finding relief from soaring fuel prices in a used car market that has plenty of electric vehicles around. Pre-owned EVs now available in more shapes and sizes than just a few years ago, and they are a relative bargain compared to a new car. More than a third of used battery-powered cars sell at about half that amount. And artificial intelligence is getting a boost from the bathroom. Toilet bowl maker Toto capitalizing on an unexpected surge in demand from chip gear makers. Toto has expertise in ceramics designed to withstand dirt particles, corrosive materials, and high temps. AI spending is lifting sales of holders that keep silicon wafers in place during chip fabrication and other materials used in chip making as well. Denise Pellegrini, Bloomberg Radio.
2: The Dow Jones right now trading 342 points lower. That is 0.7%. The S&P 500 and the Nasdaq each trading lower about 0.3%.
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14: Get you back over to the traffic center. How are we doing this hour, Libby?
5: Hit or miss. We've got some issues. Northbound side of I-5, you're pretty jammed up trying to get through Federal Way and up into SeaTac by 200th Street. The crash here still blocks the two left lanes, but a half an hour right now from Federal Way to SeaTac. You may save about five if you want to use Highway 99. From Tacoma to downtown Seattle, it's about 30 minutes, saving you about five now if you want to get off at Boeing Access Road and use Airport Way. Southbound side of I-5 up in Marysville, the crash, I don't see any more. By State Route 528 was in the left lane. I don't see anything even on the left shoulder here, but still just a couple minutes of slowdowns to get between Marysville and Everett. Everett down to Seattle is about an hour and 15 minutes. We're very full, so trying to get through Shoreline. That's a 55-minute travel time. Maybe folks trying to avoid I-405 southbound. Now, Linwood to Bellevue is just about an hour. It breaks out to about 30 minutes between the I-5 and State Route 522 interchanges. We had a crash westbound State Route 522 right before I-405. It was in the left lane. Travel time for that 15 or so miles from Monroe down to Woodinville is about 35 minutes now, so it's dropping, but you're still extra full. Ames Lake area of Redmond, Fall City. We have Redmond Fall City Road closed down there overnight. Two alarm structure fire eastbound. The closure starts at 276th Avenue. Westbound Southeast 8th Street. Tote Hill Road is in this closure. That's getting heavier in areas. Our surface streets in the area are also starting to get busier too. In the Northwest News Radio Traffic Center, I'm Libby Kay.
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2: What's coming next in our weather world, Theron?
16: Much cooler around western Washington today. Highs only going to the mid to upper 60s under mostly cloudy skies. Tomorrow looking similar. Slight chance of a sprinkle both days, mainly during the morning hours. In fact, some sun breaks Thursday afternoon before we go completely cloudy on Friday. Showers out there, then showers and a chance of a thunder shower on Saturday. In the Como Weather Center, I'm Theron Zong, Como News.
2: Right now, we have 60 degrees in Bremerton, 62 in Everett and Tacoma. It's 63 in Bellevue, 62 in downtown Seattle.
14: Well, guess who's here with a little Mariners cheer? None other than Zach Wildfang at the sports desk. Another win last night.
17: Another one, as DJ Khaled once said. The Mariners beat the Mets 8-3 last night, clinching their series at home. Johnny Pareda put up a three-run homer, while Julio Rodriguez and Patrick Wisdom each added a home run and two RBIs each. Logan Gilbert allowed three runs over 5 1/3 inning to get the win. As I said earlier in the week, we've got a coworker here in the office, big Mets fan, and I told him, I said, you know, I got two words for you. They're both womp.
14: As in womp womp.
17: Exactly, yeah. And so we'll hope to get that sweep today. The Storm are back on the court tonight, trying to turn their season around and break a four-game losing streak as they take on the Phoenix Mercury at Climate Pledge Arena at 7 o'clock. That's the first time those two teams have met this season. Game one of the Stanley Cup Final went to Las Vegas last night. The Golden Knights beat the Carolina Hurricanes 5-4. Game two is tomorrow night at 5 p.m. down in Raleigh once again. And the first game of the NBA Finals taking place in San Antonio tonight. Tip-off is at 5:30 as the Spurs and Knicks each fight for the Larry O'Brien Trophy. I think I may have figured out how.
14: Wow.
17: The Mariners are on such a winning streak. Mariners outfielder Julio Rodriguez putting the club in clubhouse. That is per an MLB.com report. That Seattle's star slugger's been hosting his own pregame raves in a side room of the clubhouse using a little DJ mixer he bought in the offseason, and apparently the team's really enjoying it.
14: Who gets invited to those events?
2: That's what I want to know.
17: Yeah, I don't know how. You got to make it past the bouncer. I think it's Dan Wilson out front.
14: They have Edgar doing it.
17: Oh, there you go. Ichiro. From the sports desk, I'm Zach Wildfang.
14: Hey, coming up, light rail service is back on this morning, but that wasn't the case last night. We'll tell you why the one line was closed when the Northwest Morning News continues.
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14: Great to have you with us on this Wednesday morning. Along with Denise Whitaker, I'm Brian Calvert. Sound Transit's One Line back online this morning after an SUV drives onto the tracks at the Mount Baker station. That caused a closure. We get details from Steve McCarron of Como News.
20: Police say a woman drove her SUV onto the light rail tracks and continued along the guideway before becoming stuck on the elevated platform. This accident shut down service through South Seattle for about 3 hours, forcing Sound Transit to use buses to move riders during the evening commute and ahead of the Mariners game. Crews later removed that vehicle using specialized equipment. The driver was taken to the hospital and may have suffered some type of medical emergency. Seattle police are now investigating this morning.
14: The driver, a 70-year-old woman, was taken to the hospital for evaluation.
2: More than eye-catching, Seattle Aquarium's newest addition is helping to protect his endangered species. Tandu is a humphead wrasse rescued from traffickers in Hong Kong. He lived in the Singapore Oceanarium for several years before he came to Seattle. Now he's a part of a new research project that's looking to help curb the illegal fish trade. Since humphead wrasse have unique facial markings, they can be identified and tracked. Researchers are working on an app allowing the community to take pictures of humphead wrasse at markets and restaurants. The facial markings would then be checked against a database to determine if they were sold legally.
14: It is 7:53.
2: I'm Denise Whitaker, curating a list of the biggest and best events in the Northwest, sponsored by Muckleshoot Casino Resort. Take a listen to young musicians performing alongside the Seattle Symphony during a free concert tonight at 7:30 at Benaroya Hall. Further south, it's a funky jazz night at the Spar in Tacoma. The music starts at 7 with the backdrop of Commencement Bay. Those looking for new connections can join the fun at tonight's Pitch a Friend event. People pitch their awesome single friends to a crowd of fellow singles, but everyone can get a chance to mingle, play games, and meet new people tonight at 7 at Bellevue's Red Dog Pub. Planning ahead, the 7th annual Bellingham Scottish Gathering offers traditional bagpipe bands, athletic competitions, a dance competition, food, and craft vendors, plus Scottish animals. That's Saturday at Blaine Marine Park and the Semiamu Spit. That's my list. I'm Denise Whitaker on Northwest News Radio.
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5: The crash in Marysville, I-5 southbound by State Route 528 cleared. You're okay here. A little sluggish, but good in terms of travel times, like 12 minutes really between Marysville and Everett. So delay-free. Everett to Seattle's about an hour and 15 minutes. You're good between Everett and Linwood. It's where you start to delay at Shoreline, 145th Street, where you're going to be inching along for about 55 minutes. Still no express lane access. Come this Monday morning, we should have a good solid pause on the Revive I-5 work and all lanes open either direction. We've got a few more days to work through these tie-ups. 405 Linwood to Bellevue is just over an hour, 40 of that still between Linwood and Woodinville. Now, we had a crash westbound State Route 522 right before the I-405 interchange. It's gone. The delay started to drop, but it's kind of climbed back up again. It's still 40 minutes for that 15 miles from Monroe out to Woodinville. So a lot of patients there. Ames Lakes area, Redmond, Fall City. We have Redmond, Fall City Road closed down from an overnight two-alarm structure fire. It's eastbound stop to 276th Avenue Northeast or westbound stoppages. Starts at Southeast 8th Street. It's getting pretty busy, though, with surface streets around the area. So a lot of patients. I imagine this will be closed at least through the morning. In the Northwest News Radio Traffic Center, I'm Libby Kane.
2: Cloudy with some sun breaks for your Wednesday afternoon. Highs only near 70 degrees today. Then the chance of rain returns overnight and continues tomorrow morning. Highs only in the upper 60s coming your way tomorrow. We are in the 60s throughout the region right now. Mostly all partly cloudy skies. 60 degrees in Bremerton, 62 in Tacoma, and in downtown Seattle.
14: What a difference a day makes.
2: Oh, my house was so hot last night. All brick, southwest facing. It was hot. One day of heat was enough.
14: If this is the point where you leave us and you head on into the office, have a wonderful day. If you're still with us, another hour of the Northwest Morning News begins in moments with our top stories this morning.
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5: From ABC News, I'm Sherry Preston. A new development in that hostage standoff we've been telling you about all morning. It's been going on at a bank in Bakersfield, California. Here's ABC's Alex Stone.
11: According to law enforcement sources, the situation is now over. All of the hostages who were inside the Chase Bank building in downtown Bakersfield have now been rescued by police and the FBI, and the suspect, sources say, is dead. This went on for many hours. A man went into the building yesterday and claimed to have a bomb strapped to his body and was holding hostages. images. Two came out last night. A short time ago, others were seen coming out as it all ended.
5: ABC's Alex Stone. Votes still being counted in the California primaries. It could take more than a week for them to finish. The Supreme Court clearing the way for the GOP to use a congressional map that a lower court ruled intentionally discriminates against black voters.
0: The bottom line is this is the culmination of years of litigation in Alabama. It is now removing one of those two majority black districts, a seat held by Democrats, and is the latest indication now that these race-based politics, including those that protect minority voters, are starting to give way to a new era.
5: ABC's Devin Dwyer. The job of finding a job was a little easier last month. ABC's Jim Ryan has numbers from payroll processor ADP.
1: 122,000 positions opened up, with 8 out of 10 sectors that ADP looks at showing gains. Education and the healthcare sector led the hiring spree with 57,000 positions. The payroll processor says median annual pay is now at $61,500, a 4.4% increase from May of last year.
5: Some of the New York subway stairs have been painted orange and blue as the New York Knicks travel to San Antonio to take on the Spurs in Game 1 of the NBA Finals tonight. The Dow is down 389 points this hour. You're listening to ABC News.
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5: Ukraine hitting a power plant in St. Petersburg, Russia, just before a major economic forum is being held there. Russian President Vladimir Putin is expected to attend. ABC's Patrick Reivel has more.
20: The images today of huge plumes of smoke rising over the event are a powerful symbol of how he increasingly is struggling to hide the impact of the war from Russians. And increasingly, Putin seems to be losing control of the war.
5: Trump loyalist Bill Pulte, who currently runs the Federal Housing Finance Agency, was this week tapped to be the new director of national intelligence. Although ABC's Catherine Falders in Washington reports many on both sides of the aisle are questioning his qualifications.
7: Sources who I've spoken to for a long time in this administration have said they don't believe he's qualified for the Federal Housing Finance Agency now, let alone to lead the DNI, to be the nation's top spy chief. So to bring you back a little bit here, Bill Pulte is really best known for launching or referring, issuing criminal referrals in the Trump administration's probes as it relates to mortgage fraud.
5: One of the last remaining classic urban department stores is closing for good. The flagship Neiman Marcus location opened in downtown Dallas, Texas in 1914. Saks Global says it'll shutter the nine-story building on September 30th. Sherry Preston, ABC News.
18: 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Crews are battling a rather large fire at a Redmond landscaping business.
14: And a fight brewing at Seattle City Hall over security as the World Cup matches approach. We'll have details of these local stories and others on the way. But first, it's 8:04.
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14: Get right over to the traffic center. Libby, what do you have for us this morning?
8: I'm looking at a crash, Brian, on the northbound lanes of I-5 coming up toward Mounts Road. It's onto the right shoulder. I had reports that the off-ramp there was blocked. That certainly doesn't look like to be the case to me. Between Lacey and DuPont, it's about 22 minutes. Not quite as jammed up as we have been in recent days. No sun glare delay to worry about, but the JBLM DuPont gate remains closed down until early Tuesday morning. So that's part of why we have been so delayed. Pretty heavy, though. Northbound side of I-5, Tacoma to Tukwila. Travel time's estimated about an hour right now. We have a crash up in SeaTac by 200th Street. Should be out of the travel lanes. It did have a couple left lanes blocked. blocked for a while. So it certainly checks out in terms of these heavy delays. It might save you some travel time. In fact, 15 minutes if you want to just bail off eastbound Highway 18 to take Valley Freeway north up to I-405. Seriously, that's just how jammed we are. We're okay on I-5 from 405 up over the Ship Canal Bridge. It's about 34 minutes. I do see some delay, though, westbound West Seattle Bridge coming off of I-5. Keep me posted if something unusual here. 206-421-1000. Eastside travelers, northbound 405 is okay. Westbound State Route 522, really heavy. Monroe down to Woodinville, still about 35 minutes. We had an earlier crash before I-405. That's gone. The delay just not. In the Northwest News Radio Traffic Center, I'm Libby Kay.
2: The Weather Service says cloudy with sunbreaks this afternoon. Highs near 70. Chance of rain rolls in overnight and sticks around tomorrow. Right now, just partly cloudy and 62 in downtown Seattle.
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14: We wish you a good morning on this Wednesday. It is the 3rd of June. A fire breaks out overnight at an east side business. Natalie Fahmy of Como News reports from the Ames Lake area in Redmond.
3: They got the call just a little bit after 3. It started on one building and quickly moved to the second. They say this is such an expansive response. There are fire crews all around here because the hydrant on scene did not have enough pressure, so they had to bring in so many trucks to really try and fight this fire. You can see still smoke around. The fire chief says two buildings completely destroyed, several cars around the building as well. They say a lot of factors at play. I mean, you can still see that smoke. You can still see some flames. And this is right off Redmond Fall City Road. They expect that highway to be closed for several more hours at least.
14: There are no reports of any injuries at this point.
2: Less than 2 weeks ahead of the World Cup, Seattle City Hall still arguing over how to handle some of the security issues they need to handle, specifically cameras in and around the stadium. Northwest News Radio's Jeff Pogula has more.
11: Public Safety Chair Bob Kettle says 22 cameras have already been installed in the stadium district, but Mayor Katie Wilson has not activated them.
9: They're ready to go. They just need to be turned on.
11: He sent a letter accusing Wilson of acting outside city law, arguing the council already approved the surveillance pilot program and said only narrow reasons for pausing it. Wilson tells Como News they'll be turned on in the case of a credible threat.
10: A person or an organization that it has the intention to cause significant harm to people or property during these events, and we believe that they could have the ability to carry this out.
9: Here's the thing. You don't get credible threat warning. You know, the mayor of Atlanta did not get it in the Summer Olympics in 96. The mayor of Boston did not get it in the 2013.
11: Seattle hosts its first match on June 15th. Jeff Pogula, Northwest News Radio.
14: Two suspects make their first court appearance in a fatal robbery case while investigators continue their search for more suspects. 17-year-old Braylon Diaz fatally shot on May 24th after being robbed by a group in the car. Remember, the group were after, they were after his necklace. Lin-Ann Nguyen of the Como News has the very latest in this case.
7: Investigators believe Alyssa Vaught Barr was the getaway driver during the murder and say she and her boyfriend are on camera trying to wipe down the car before ditching it. Investigators also found a plan written out inside the car they were arrested in, saying things like, what we need, driver's L's, spend smart, stack up for lawyer, put apartment in someone's name, and find good cheap lawyer. Investigators also believe Vaught Barr lied to them when questioned, saying only she and the shooter were in the vehicle when Braylon Diaz was murdered.
14: Pierce County Sheriff's Office now looking for 21-year-old Brandon Torres Mesa, the man they say was the shooter back on May 24th. They have a wanted poster for him listed at comonews.com.
2: A woman described by federal prosecutors as a leader of a major drug trafficking organization sentenced to 15 years in prison. The U.S. attorney in Seattle says 35-year-old Iris Amador Garcia sourced pounds of meth and heroin plus thousands of fentanyl pills from her family in Mexico, distributing those drugs not just throughout Washington but the U.S. and all the way to Fiji. Prosecutors say Amador Garcia discussed plans to retaliate against a Centralia police officer as well, who discovered a large load of drugs during a traffic stop. The judge in the case said threats against law enforcement draws a line in the sand that is completely unacceptable.
18: Beyond the headlines, this is in-depth coverage on Northwest News Radio.
2: Over the past couple of months, we've shared the stories of lower than normal snowpacks, the fear that water will be in short supply this summer. Yesterday's unseasonably warm temperatures likely is not helping.
14: It seems like the warnings come earlier each year, and on the hottest day so far this year in Spokane, that city's residents are being told water restrictions are now in place.
12: Our river typically always hits a drought level at some point during the summer. That's expected to happen. It kind of just depends on when. Sometimes it's July, sometimes it's, middle of September.
14: Kristen Davis with the city tells KXOY she acknowledges it's not even officially summer for a few weeks, but says starting this week, they're at level one water restrictions already. That means no outdoor watering during the warmest part of the day from 10 a.m. till 6 p.m. Add that to water restrictions already in place in Lacey and Bainbridge Island.
13: Washington is known as a water state, one of the wettest in the country, and yet drought is becoming more common, not less.
14: In April, Washington State Ecology Director Casey Sixkiller warned 2026 was looking pretty bad for the snowpack. Less than a month later, he said this.
13: Today, we are gathered again to declare a drought emergency for the fourth year in a row, and this time it is statewide.
14: That was early May. The Washington Water Supply Outlook report as of May 10th shows statewide snow water equivalent, a key measure of water stored in snowpack, at just 42% of normal. Despite near to above normal precipitation since the start of the water year in October, officials say a snow drought has taken hold.
13: In the winter, we're getting more rain and less snow, which means greater flood risk and less natural storage in the mountains. In the summer, hotter and drier conditions leave communities, farms, and fish competing for less water.
14: And it's not just here. In early May, Oregon's governor listed 12 of her counties under drought emergency conditions.
13: And the science confirms this is our new normal.
14: So now what? In a part of the country where agriculture and the outdoors are so much a part of our livelihood, you can't just throw up your hands and say the sky is falling. The snow surely isn't. There is now a movement in motion to get items in front of lawmakers next year to address this.
13: Washington's water future is designed to bring people together from across our state. Communities, tribes, farmers, businesses, utilities, environmental groups, and local leaders to help shape a path forward for people, fish, and farms.
14: And the questions will likely include, if the water isn't coming from the sky or the mountaintops, how do we adjust down here at sea level? Governor Bob Ferguson.
15: These roundtables will be taking place all across the state this summer. I also asked KC and Ecology to work with other state agencies to discuss ways to innovate and improve how we serve communities. And by the end of the year, Ecology will bring a report to me with recommendations on steps we can all take together to put new ideas into action.
14: Information and dates on future roundtable conversations about water posted soon on the Department of Ecology website. Brian Calvert, Northwest News Radio.
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16: This is a Bloomberg Money Minute. The U.S. and Iran clashing overnight, with Iran targeting the U.S.'s main naval base in Bahrain and an air base in Kuwait with missiles and drones. The U.S. struck an Iranian command center in response. Now, the military says no Americans were harmed. Meantime, the International Atomic Energy Agency says that the risk of Iran secretly pursuing nuclear weapons now is higher than it was before the U.S. and Israel attacked Iran. But all that is sending oil higher and stocks lower. All three of the major averages began the day at record highs, but right now, the Dow and the NASDAQ both down around 0.7%. The S&P almost 0.5% lower. Oil is up above $95 a barrel. And in Uber's annual list of items that ride-hailers left in its cars, it was a brand new fridge last year, a 75-gallon fish tank, a police ankle monitor, a couple of wedding dresses, and a group picture taken with singer Donny Osmond. Tom Busby, Bloomberg Radio.
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14: Time to get you back to the traffic center. Here's Libby.
8: Okay, Brian, we got delays still. Pretty solid ones in the Central Sound. Northbound side of I-5, the crash at 200th Street and SeaTac. Cleared, I believe, from the left shoulder, but we had a couple lanes blocked before. Tacoma to Tukwila is about 55 minutes. Now, last check, you were saving a good solid amount of time going east on State Route 18 and up to 167. That's not quite the case anymore. You still need to be patient here on I-5. Heavy is passing 320th Street and trying to get up past SeaTac. From I-405 up to the Ship Canal Bridge, it's about 34 minutes. East side travelers rented up to Bellevue. That's 34 minutes, maybe saving you four getting on at Sunset. Not quite as heavy. Or maybe we're already on the ease off here. Southbound side of 405, you're not quite there yet. From Linwood down to Bellevue, you got about 50 minutes. 30 of that still between I-5 and State Route 522. Another 20 minutes now coming down through Kirkland. Just volume, no delay. The earlier crash westbound State Route 522 before I-405 cleared. The delay tried to ease off too. It's still about 32 minutes for that 15 or so miles between Monroe and Woodinville. Just in the past couple minutes, got an update for the Ames Lake area, that Redmond Falls City Road closure. It is still closed here both directions, right around Tote Hill Road. Looks like surface streets are getting pretty heavy here. This was an overnight structure fire, so it's going to continue to see delays this morning. In the Northwest News Radio Traffic Center, I'm Libby Kay.
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2: What's coming next with our weather forecast, Theron?
19: Throughout the day today, we're going to keep it mostly cloudy. A couple sun breaks, a couple sprinkles out there as well. Temperatures quite a bit cooler, only going to the mid to upper 60s. Staying in the 60s on Thursday under mostly cloudy skies. And going to get some sun breaks going Thursday afternoon. Cloudy on Friday, plenty of showers out there, especially in the morning hours. And then we'll dry things out a touch in the afternoon. And another chance of showers or even a thunder shower for the start of the weekend. In the Como Weather Center, I'm Theron Zahn, Como News.
2: Temperatures right now in the 60s. We did not cool down that much overnight. We have 63 degrees in Everett, 60 in Bremerton, 61 in Kent, and 63 in downtown Seattle.
14: Over at the sports desk, we find Zach Wildfang. Zach, the Seahawks have secured another piece of their defense.
17: They sure did. The Seattle Times reporting that the Hawks signed edge rusher Derek Hall to a three-year contract extension worth $42 million. The deal includes $21 million guaranteed and keeps Hall in Seattle through 2029. He was a second-round draft pick back in 2023 out of Auburn. He recorded two sacks in the Super Bowl, which, in case any Patriots fans forgot, the Seahawks won. The Washington Huskies, they were also able to get a commitment from a four-star wide receiver, Trey Moore. Moore is a 6'4" standout from Pflugerville, Texas, and was ranked amongst the nation's top wide receivers. He becomes the highest rated offensive commitment in Washington's 2027 recruiting class and the program's 16th overall pledge. The Mariners, they beat the Mets 8-3 last night to clinch the series at home. Johnny Pareda managed to pull off a three-run homer while he's filling in for Cal Raleigh, while Julio Rodriguez and Patrick Wisdom each added a home run and two RBIs each. Logan Gilbert allowed three runs in his just a little bit over five innings to get the win. Josh Naylor got the night off after leaving the game early on Monday with back spasms after he hit that home run. Cal Raleigh, though, he was seen back on the field before the game, running the bases and taking some pitches and throwing from behind home plate. So hopefully he's back with the team here shortly after his first stint on the injured list. The M's are playing again today, matinee game at 12:40. From the sports desk, I'm Zach Wildfang.
14: Thank you, Zach. Some help coming for local families trying to pay their utility bills. We'll tell you what's right around the corner when the Northwest Morning News continues.
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24: Along with Denise Whitaker, I'm Brian Calvert. Some local families could get a break on their utility bills. Here's Northwest News Radio's Marina Rockinger.
1: Legislation has been proposed that would dramatically decrease the utility costs for 31,000 low-income households in Seattle. Seattle City Councilmember Dan Strauss and Council President Joy Hollingsworth have announced an expansion to the city's existing utility discount program, which could end up saving low-income families more than $1,000 per year, depending on usage. Low-income households that earn less than 60% of the area median income would be eligible for up to 60% discounts next year. The legislation will get a first look in the Governance and Utilities Committee on June 11th. If passed, low-income families who qualify could start seeing the discounted rates in April of 2027 with deeper discounts over the next few years. Marina Rockinger, Northwest News Radio.
2: Seattle's mayor wants to know if you'll give more to help more people ride public transit. 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
11: Seattle Mayor Katie Wilson is pushing to double a sales tax dedicated to city bus service, and she wants voters to make the call this fall. The Seattle Transit measure would increase the rate from 0.15 to 0.30%, raising an average of $138 million over 10 years. The money would fund more than 760 additional daily bus trips focused on lower income neighborhoods, along with low income Orca fare cards, streetcar operations, and light rail expansion support. A typical two-person household earning $124,000 a year would pay about $58 annually under the new rate. The City Council must approve sending the measure to the November 3rd ballot. Aaron Wright, Northwest News Radio.
24: No need to take your car under the ferry to Bainbridge Island, since Kitsap Transit now offering a free shuttle service looping downtown Bainbridge to its shopping core. The shuttle loop starts and ends at the ferry terminal on Saturdays from 11 till 7. Seattle's waterfront shuttle also back on this summer. It includes six stops in its continuous loop at the Space Needle, Olympic Sculpture Park, Great Wheel, Pike Place Market, the ferry terminal at Pioneer Square, stadiums, and the Chinatown International District. It runs 7 days a week from 10 a.m. till 10 p.m.
2: Rural healthcare gets a major boost with new funding for better diagnostics. The USDA just granted more than $1 million to the Willapa Medical Clinic in Pacific County. The money will pay for a new CT scanner, bone density testing equipment, upgraded x-ray facilities, and a mobile x-ray unit. Hospital officials say the new technology will improve diagnostic accuracy, reduce radiation exposure, and expand access to critical services for people in that rural community where more than one quarter of them are over age 65.
24: It's 8:24.
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24: 10 things back to Libby in the traffic center.
5: South Sanders, you seem to be in much better shape on northbound I-5 between Lacey and DuPont. Still about 20 minutes, so delayed by 10, but not quite as jammed as we had been yesterday. It was like 35 minutes at one point. No secondaries. Getting on in a squally doesn't seem to be helpful. There's been a crash on the right shoulder here by Mounts Road, but that's not the issue. Your issue is the JBLM DuPont gate closure until this coming Tuesday morning, so just a little extra patience. But again, with no sun glare delay, we've been on the lighter side, at least that stretch. I-5 from Tacoma to Tequila, travel time's dropping down about 45 minutes. That's lost about 15 minutes.
8: delay here, quite an improvement. The crash at 200 Street on northbound I-5 is to the right shoulder. Now we had a couple of lanes blocked, so you still have some delay. Again, in bed towards SeaTac, but doesn't look like secondary's any help. 167 was looking like a heavier alternate at one point from Auburn up to Renton, passing Highway 18 to the I-405 interchange. You still have another half an hour, 30 minutes still on 405 from Renton up to Bellevue. That's pretty standard. Eastside travelers coming south on 405, Linwood to Bellevue is dropping down somewhat. It's 50 minutes, but 35 of that still between I-5 and State Route 522. Ames Lake area, Redmond, Fall City. Redmond, Fall City Road is still shut down with that overnight structure fire here. Tolt Hill Road is in the closure there. Surface streets and Tolt Hill Road all get much heavier. In the Northwest News Radio Traffic Center, I'm Libby Kay.
2: Cloudy with sun breaks today. Highs only near 70 degrees. That'll be feel nice compared with yesterday's hot weather in the afternoon. We have 63 degrees right now, but are mostly cloudy skies in Seattle.
3: I'm Scott Pelley. 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
14: CBS has fired longtime 60 Minutes correspondent Scott Pelley. It comes a day after he reportedly said editor-in-chief Barry Weiss was murdering the show and accused its producer of having slender qualifications for the job. In a statement released after his firing, Pelley writes, "I depart after 37 years at CBS with one emotion, a heart brimming with gratitude for the men and women who encouraged and enriched my work, very often at the risk of their own lives. I pray for a day when those people and their ideals are honored again, a day when sanity, competence, and courage return."
2: Bo Bryson passed away after suffering a stroke earlier this week. A representative for the Grammy Award-winning singer told People his family is asking for privacy as they navigate this time. Last August, the 75-year-old singer had announced his Golden Touch tour, celebrating 50 years of music. The rest of the dates, clearly, he cannot finish.
14: The morning's top story's on the way. Stay with us.
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7: ABC News, I'm Sherry Preston. A hostage situation in Bakersfield, California, now over. The suspect, who was holding an unknown number of people and threatening to detonate a bomb, was shot and killed by an FBI agent on the scene. All of the hostages are free and no one else was harmed. The Supreme Court giving the go-ahead to allow a congressional map in Alabama that was previously struck down for intentionally discriminating against black voters. ABC's Devin Dwyer has more on the three liberal justices who dissented.
8: Strong words from Justice Sonia Sotomayor, joined by the others. She said that the court did unleash chaos because it's so close to the election. In fact, Alabama has already had its primary vote. The governor saying overnight that she is now scheduling a new special primary in August 11th, for these new districts that are going to be implemented.
7: Primaries in a handful of states last night, including California, where Los Angeles Mayor Karen Bass will advance to a runoff. This is ABC News.
5: When you need to know, Northwest News Radio. Here's Brian Calvert and Denise Whitaker with a quick review of our top stories.
0: Fire crews remain at the scene of a large blaze at a landscaping business in the Ames Lake area of Redmond. Eastside Fire and Rescue say the business in the 27900 block of Redmond Falls City Road. Road is still closed. The fire started just before 3 a.m., then spread to trees in the area, a second building, and 15 cars parked in the lot. No injuries have been reported.
9: Seattle City Council member Bob Kettle says Mayor Katie Wilson does not have legal authority to pause the city's rollout of police surveillance.

0: cameras. The council approved a plan last year to expand the department's surveillance network before Wilson stepped into office. Wilson's office, however, says the mayor does have purview over questions of when, whether, and how to use cameras.
1: The mayor wants voters to decide this fall on doubling a sales tax that funds bus service. The Seattle Transit measure would raise the rate from 15 to 30 cents per $100, generating an average $138 million a year for more frequent bus routes, low-income fare cards, and streetcar operations. The city council must first approve sending the measure to the November ballot.
0: Now to some stories you've not yet heard this hour. Seattle police still looking for the person they say shot and killed Amar Murphy Payne 2 years ago at Garfield High School. He was shot while trying to break up a fight during lunch hour. His family gathered at Seattle City Hall Tuesday demanding police ramp up the investigation. His grandmother, Veronica Murphy, says video has now surfaced online of the shooting.
2: They need to be investigated. They do. Because they had my grandson on Facebook showing them how he got shot 4 times.
0: Puget Sound Crime Stoppers is offering a reward of $4,000.
1: Also in the news this morning, a trial date has been set for the families of the Moscow murder victims suing Washington State University.
3: All four of the victims' families are suing the university over how it handled killer Brian Koberger. He was a graduate student at WSU when he broke into the victims' Moscow home and killed them in 2022. The Moscow Pullman Daily News reports the plaintiffs claim WSU knew of Koberger's threatening, stalking, and predatory behavior. The suit also says the murders were, quote, foreseeable to WSU, end quote. However, the university denies these allegations. The trial will take place on September 13th, 2027. Lillian James, Northwest News Radio.
0: It is 8:34.
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1: Let's get right back to the traffic center this morning. Find out how the commute is going for you. Here's Libby.
5: Thanks, Brian. We're trying to ease off. Obviously, no Sunglare delay issue for us this morning, but I do have a report of a crash now. I-405 southbound at 85th Street in Kirkland, blocking the right lane. Travel time is about 52 minutes from Linwood to Bellevue. 25 of that is going to be south of State Route 522 with this crash causing delays. Now, westbound State Route 522 travelers, you're about 25 minutes from Monroe down to Woodinville. You will see some delay, though, as you get closer toward I-405. Obviously, this crash on 405 part of it, but we did have an earlier crash before 405. It's kind of kept us a little slower. Ames Lake area of Redmond, Fall City. We still have this overnight significant two-alarm structure fire that closes Redmond, Fall City Road. Both sides. Eastbound stoppage there at 276th Avenue. Westbound Southeast 8th Street. They update us about a half an hour saying, yeah, it's still closed down. It's going to be through the morning. So anticipate some extra delay through the area. Tolk Hill Road's involved in this closure, and it looks like that's got some slowdowns too. 405 Renton up to Bellevue. Still about 35 minutes. You still have some delay on I-5 coming north out of Federal Way and up in towards SeaTac. The crash at 200th Street still been clearing off to the right shoulder. In the Northwest News Radio Traffic Center, I'm Libby Kay.
0: Okay, here's what's on tap. Big difference from yesterday. Cloudy skies today. Sun breaks coming this afternoon. Highs only near 70 degrees. A slight chance of rain overnight. Lows in the mid-50s tomorrow morning. That's cooler than we've had this morning. Morning showers for your Thursday. Then partly sunny skies and highs in the upper 60s. Now, the National Weather Service is calling for a chance of thunder showers both Friday and Saturday. So beware of that. Sunday, back to mostly sunny skies.
1: We do have some clouds in the region this morning. It is definitely a different type of day than yesterday at this time. 61 in Bremerton, 63 in Everett, 62 in Puyallup and Kent, 63 in Tacoma, and 63 in downtown Seattle. It's 8:36 at Northwest News Radio. Along with Denise Whitaker, I'm Brian Calvert.
0: An Auburn man sentenced to 4.5 years in prison for racially motivated attack on a black woman in Kent. Court documents say Adam Hernandez Mayoral boarded a Metro bus where he immediately started making racial slurs about black people. That happened back in 2024. Hernandez Mayoral continued his tirade against a 43-year-old woman. When the bus doors opened at a stop, he grabbed her, pushed her off the bus, and then stabbed her repeatedly. Fortunately, the woman was wearing a very heavy coat, which spared her from serious injuries. Hernandez Mayoral was arrested later that night. He pleaded guilty last December, admitting he attacked the woman because of her race.
1: 1 year into Washington's statewide rent cap, landlords are settling, that is, without paying civil penalties. Here's Northwest News Radio's Jeff Pogula.
6: The law limits most residential rent hikes this year to roughly 9.7%. Washington State Standard recently reported the Attorney General's office has settled roughly 4 dozen violations with more than $800,000 in penalties. penalties imposed. But those penalties have been suspended as landlords canceled unlawful increases, refunded tenants, or agreed to follow the law. Attorney General Nick Brown says the settlements have provided rent relief for more than 1,000 households. Supporters say the law is giving renters more predictability, while landlord groups say it's pushing smaller housing providers out of state. Jeff Pogela, Northwest News Radio.
0: A Pierce County Sheriff's deputy charged with felony harassment and threats to kill appears in court. Kelly Koopmans of Como News has more.
7: Edgar Ruiz pleaded not guilty to the charges. The sheriff's office says the charges stem from a December 2025 domestic altercation. Ruiz was removed from patrol duties in January. Investigators sent their findings to the prosecutors last month. The sheriff's office says it started that formal process to fire the deputy.
0: The deputy has been with the sheriff's office since 2022, and he worked various locations in the county.
1: An intersection in downtown Seattle known for crime and violence is getting new life. Here's Michelle Esteban of Como News.
8: It's been a tough intersection for, you know, many, many years in Seattle. Probably the worst kept secret in Seattle is that Third and Pine has been challenging. But we're moving in the right direction.
9: John Scholes, president of DSA, the Downtown Seattle Association, is so confident in Seattle's future. DSA just opened a street-level command center for its downtown ambassadors right here at Third and Pine. It's an op center and storage and maintenance hub for its ambassadors' bikes and trikes. There are 165 downtown ambassadors. They welcome visitors, work to beautify the city, and maintain a constant presence. The move comes as crime trends in the downtown core and here at Third and Pine have shown signs of improvement, according to city safety data.
1: Seattle police also plan to use the space for outreach in the downtown core and as a pop-up workspace where officers can actually complete their reports.
0: It is now 7:39.
4: Seattle on the world stage. Northwest News Radio is covering the World Cup. The crowds, the commute, the celebrations, and the impact across Western Washington. Here's Scott Cardy.
10: It is an image that is instantly iconic of what we're all about to experience, and you're about to see it everywhere. The Seattle official host city poster for FIFA World Cup 26 is an image you can dive into that reflects so much about this part of the world. And it was designed by Seattle artist Shogo Ota.
11: Shogo Ota, yes.
10: Shogo, what was it like getting selected?
11: What was it like? Oh, man, I feel really honored and happy and a little bit nervous about it to be, making main poster for such a big event.
10: Once the application was opened, Shogo says he started
11: rough ideas to begin with, but at the end, when I was like last three artists, I have to finalize a little bit more, but I had pretty solid kind of sketched ideas.
10: Shogo is Japanese and was inspired by traditional Japanese woodblock printing.
11: Overall, art style is like, you know, I used lots of patterns with animal shape, you know, like eagles and, you know, deers and moose, you know, Pacific Northwest, like native animals.
10: With aqua green, city scenes, rave green and waves, the poster is filled with tributes and symbolism rising to Mount Rainier.
11: The focal point for that poster was the orca tail, which is, you know, one of the awesome animals in Pacific Northwest. And Lumen Field has, like, you know, beautiful architecture design on top of the stadium. So I put those two elements together. Downtown Seattle in the background, Puget Sound, Seattle Center, other arch designs, and that's actually Japanese architects designed that many years ago. In a Chinatown gate in there, historical Smith Tower.
10: Shogo describes a closer look at that orca tail so prominently featured.
11: And inside the orca tail, you can see like kind of abstract pattern design. That's actually based on Seattle map around the stadium. And inside the wave also has cedar trees. That's also more like indigenous culture and people, because a cedar tree is really big part of their culture. Looks like a, a Seattle nature scene with the orca tail and then Mount Rainier in the backside. And almost like, you know, the soccer ball is like a sun or a moon, you know, whatever, however you want to see it. And then almost like an orca tail is like kicking and enjoying playing soccer.
10: How many hours do you think you put into generating the concept and then creating the art?
11: Many hours. I mean, I spend lots of time for sketching part because, you know, I have to kind of summarize the whole project brief. So that's like at least a couple days, 3 days, And then I had to finalize it too. So at least, I don't know, for 30, 40 hours total. I know I've never counted, so many hours.
10: Shogo tells me he hopes to have family over from Japan for the matches.
11: And then my kids, of course, I'm really excited about it. Like, every time we go to Seattle, like, hey, that is Oka. I'm really proud dad for that.
10: As a father, it's always cool when your kids think you're cool, right?
11: Yes.
10: Covering the World Cup in Seattle, I'm Scott Cardy.
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12: This is a Bloomberg Money Minute. Following a U.S. probe into products that are allegedly made with forced labor, the Trump administration is now proposing new tariffs of at least 10% on all imports from the European Union, Canada, and some other trading partners, with goods from China and Japan facing a higher rate of 12.5%. With the U.S. and Iranian militaries ramping up their attacks against each other overnight, Wall Street is lower and oil is higher, even as the U.S. services sector activity picked up in May, despite higher costs, especially for energy. The Dow down 0.75%, the Nasdaq and the S&P each down about 0.5%, oil 2% higher. Shares of Marvell Technology up another 6% today. It soared 33% higher Tuesday when NVIDIA CEO predicted that'll be the next tech company worth $1 trillion. And even though the movie Barbie came out 3 years ago today, coffee giant Dunkin' launching a Barbie-themed lineup of 8 pink-colored drinks. Tom Busby, Bloomberg Radio.
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1: All right, let's find out what's holding you up on the commute this morning. Here's Libby.
5: We're a little sluggish still on northbound side of I-5 between Lacey and DuPont. It's like 19 minutes. So definitely dropping down in terms of our delay with no sun glare delay. Certainly not quite as jammed up as we have been seeing in earlier days. We'll say it started last Tuesday and it should wrap up by this coming Tuesday for a full 2 week issue. Now on the central sound stretch of I-5 between Federal Way and SeaTac, it's about 22 minutes. You do have some delay actually as you're coming around the Fife curve toward Highway 18. But Federal Way in towards SeaTac, again, a little sluggish from that crash up by 200th Street. That's just one vehicle I see left over onto the right shoulder now. From Tequila to downtown Seattle, it's about 28 minutes. Not saving you much time if you want to bail off of Boeing Access Road. You are delayed from that southern end of Boeing Field and up passing the West Seattle Bridge. 405 for Eastside Travelers. You're still about 35 minutes heading north off of the Valley Freeway trying to get up and toward Bellevue beyond I-90. Southbound side of I-405, actually trying to drop down. We still have about 50 minutes from Linwood to Bellevue, so still a lot of delay trying to get beyond Canyon Park and State Route 522. The crash down by 85th Street, though, cleared. In the Northwest News Radio Traffic Center, I'm Libby Kay.
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13: Temperatures today, mid to upper 60s, so noticeably cooler under mostly cloudy skies. A couple sunbreaks, a couple sprinkles as well. Better chance of a shower on Thursday morning before we get some sunbreaks Thursday afternoon. Again, in the 60s. Staying in the 60s on Friday, but definitely showery out there. Some spots actually will only make it to the upper 50s to wrap up the work week. And then showers and a chance of a thunder shower on Saturday. In the Como Weather Center, Theron's on Como News.
0: Comfortable temperatures throughout the region right now. 61 degrees in Bremerton and Olympia. 64 up in Everett and down in Tacoma. It is also 64 in downtown Seattle.
1: Let's get over to the sports desk this morning. Zach Wildfang standing by. The Storm back in action. Let's hope we can turn things around tonight, Zach.
14: Yeah, they're going to be back on the court trying to break a 4-game losing streak as they take on the Phoenix Mercury here at Climate Pledge Arena at 7 o'clock. It's the first time those two teams have met this season. Storm are going into the game currently 3-7, sitting 13th out of the 15 teams in the WNBA. But the Mariners, that's a different story. They beat the Mets 8-3 last night, clinching that series at home with Johnny Pareda putting up a 3-run homer as he fills in for Cal Raleigh, Julio Rodriguez and Patrick Wisdom adding a home run each themselves, along with 2 RBIs each. Logan Gilbert pitched a little over 5 innings, allowing just 3 runs, guiding the Mariners to get the win. Game 1 of the Stanley Cup Finals went to the Las Vegas Golden Knights last night as they beat the Carolina Hurricanes 5-4. Game 2 will be tomorrow night at 5 p.m. once again down in Raleigh. If you're a basketball fan, tonight's a big night. It's the first game of the NBA Finals taking place down in San Antonio. Tip-off is at 5:30 as the Spurs and the Knicks each fight for that Larry O'Brien Trophy.
15: EA Sports. It's in the game.
14: Chicago Bears quarterback Caleb Williams has been named the cover athlete for Madden NFL 27. It's the first player in franchise history for the Bears to appear on the standard cover of the iconic football game.
1: Wait, which team?
14: Da Bears.
1: There you go.
14: Thank you. It's the only way to say it. Mike Ditka would approve. That announcement following his breakout 2025 season when he led the Bears to an 11-6 record, the first NFC North title since 2018, and threw just shy of 4,000 yards for 27 touchdowns. And I think being on the cover of EA Sports or EA and any of the EA games is probably the closest you get to a Wheaties box these days.
1: Yeah, no kidding.
14: I can't remember the last time I had a box of Wheaties.
0: Do they still make Wheaties?
14: I don't know, but I want to keep it that way.
1: You're not a fan.
14: More of a Frosted Mini Wheats guy.
1: I knew it.
14: Put some sugar on it. But from the sports desk, I'm Zach Wildfang.
1: We will be right back, and when we do, we'll tell you what shut down the one-line tracks for light rail last night when the Northwest Morning News continues.
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1: Along with my friend Denise Whitaker, I'm Brian Calvert. Sound Transit's One Line back in service this morning after a vehicle drove onto the tracks last night and became stuck on the elevated guideway near Mount Baker Station. The transit agency sent an alert just after 6 o'clock last night stating service between Soto Station and Othello Station was suspended because of this incident.
0: A Sound Transit spokesperson tells Como News this type of crash is not something they prepare for.
25: These vehicles are used to lifting cars off the tracks in more accessible areas like Rainier Beach and Columbia City and Othello. That is a very difficult event to recover from, and hats off to all of our transit staff.
0: By 10:30, regular service had been restored. The driver, a 70-year-old woman, in stable condition after being transported to a hospital.
1: Denise, if I told you there was something fishy at the Seattle Aquarium, that wouldn't be hard to believe, right?
0: Not at all.
1: But there's something new at the Ocean Pavilion. Tandu the Humphead Wrasse rescued from traffickers during an illegal import to Hong Kong. Go ahead, look it up when you get in this morning. What's a RASS? W-R-A-S-S-E. I had to look it up too. He lived in the Singapore Oceanarium for several years before making his way to Seattle. Now, he is serving as an ambassador for his endangered species. He's also part of a major research project because humphead wrasse have unique facial markings. They can be identified and tracked. Researchers are working on an app allowing you to take pictures of humphead wrasse at markets and restaurants. The facial markings would then be checked against a database to determine if they were actually being sold legally.
0: So this is basically the true story of Finding Nemo. Remember the scuba divers illegally taking the fish and for the dental office fish tank?
1: Yeah, but only you're finding a wrasse instead of a, what did they, what kind of fish is Nemo?
0: Well, no, but Nemo's not the one being taken illegally all the time. But there were lots, that's what I'm saying, lots of fish being taken illegally. So this is, you know, it's an interesting, I think, that the aquarium's working on cutting down these illegal sales and taking of fish, right?
1: And obviously, I need to spend the afternoon catching up on my Pixar and Disney movies. It's 8:53.
10: It's time to find out what's on the screen. I'm Zach Wildfang. Comedian and Saturday Night Live star Marcelo Hernandez has been tapped to host the 2026 ESPY Awards. The annual sports awards show will air live on ABC from New York City on July 15th, bringing together the biggest names in sports and entertainment. Veteran journalist Scott Pelley is out at 60 Minutes following a clash with CBS News leadership over changes at the network. Pelley, who had been with CBS News for decades, joined 60 Minutes in 2004. His exit marks the latest shakeup at the news magazine as CBS undergoes a significant leadership and editorial overhaul. Will Arnett has joined the cast of Prime Video's upcoming limited series, The Challenger. That stars Kristen Stewart as astronaut Sally Ride. Arnett will portray George Abbey, the NASA official often credited with helping shape the modern astronaut program. And the drama centered on the events leading up to and following the 1986 Challenger disaster. That's what's on the screen on Northwest News Radio.
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1: Libby, as we approach 9 o'clock this morning, what's holding us up?
5: A brand new crash. I'm literally just getting word of Ryan, southbound side of I-405, just coming south of the Linwood split. Looks like the two left lanes are blocked here. So you have two right lanes squeezing by. Once you get south of there, you kind of will be okay, but you'll jam again south of Bothell Everett Highway, trying to get beyond State Route 522. If you bail off at Bothell Everett Highway, it may save you some travel time. We had a crash in Kirkland on 405 southbound by 85th Street. That's gone, but you still have some delay coming south of State Route 522. Careful there. 405 northbound is still about 35 minutes coming off the Valley Freeway, trying to get up toward I-90. You'll delay more so passing Lake Washington Boulevard and again closer toward Coal Creek Parkway. I-5 coming south from Shoreline to Seattle. You're still stuck for about 40 minutes with your delays around 145th Street. No express lane access here, your issue. Northbound side of I-5, Federal Way to SeaTac, still about 20 minutes. The crash by 200th Street looks to me like cleared from the right shoulder. I'm not seeing a major delay there. We had an accident in Seattle on 4th Avenue south at Michigan Street with lanes blocked. That's gone. You look like you're catching back up. Redmond Falls City still shut down, though, both directions around Tote Hill Road from that overnight two-alarm structure fire. In the Northwest News Radio Traffic Center, I'm Libby Kay.
0: Cloudy skies today. A few sunbreaks coming in this afternoon, according to the National Weather Service, but highs only near 70 degrees. Mid-50s with some rain overnight. And then the showers continue for your Thursday, your Friday, and your Saturday with chances of thundershowers on those days. At the moment, we do have mostly cloudy skies and 64 in downtown Seattle.
1: And just to finish up this hour's business, I pondered the question, what kind of fish was Nemo? And you shouted so loudly at your radio, I heard it.
0: The clownfish.
1: That's a clownfish. Yeah. All right. Now we can move on.
0: Okay.
1: If you're headed to into the office right now and leaving us behind, make it a great day. We'll see you tomorrow morning. If you're still with us, another hour of the Northwest Morning News begins in moments.
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15: From ABC News, I'm Michelle Franzen. In California, a hostage standoff and bomb threat that began yesterday at a bank in Bakersfield ended with the suspect dead. ABC's Alex Stone has more.
26: According to law enforcement sources, the situation is now over. All of the hostages who were inside the Chase Bank building in downtown Bakersfield have now been rescued by police and the FBI, and the suspect, sources say, is dead. This went on for many hours. A man went into the building yesterday and claimed to have a bomb strapped to his body and was holding hostages. Two came out last night. A short time ago, others were seen coming out as it all ended.
15: Primary races across states yesterday, including California, where results for the top two candidates in the mayoral race are still being tallied. Incumbent Mayor Karen Bass receiving enough votes to move on to November's runoff election, who she faces, though still not known. And the governor's race still undecided. Republican Steve Hilton and Democrat Javier Becerra have been neck and neck. Here's ABC's Lionel Moise.
27: In the state's governor's race, 61 candidates were on the ballot. Former Fox News host Steve Hilton, who was endorsed by President Trump, was leading in the overnight results. He hopes to become the state's first Republican governor since Arnold Schwarzenegger. But to do it, he'll have to beat Democrat Javier Becerra, the former Health and Human Services Secretary.
15: The Pentagon confirmed it shot down a wave of Iranian drones targeting U.S. forces in Kuwait. ABC's Mary Bruce has more.
28: The U.S. and Iran overnight trade
14: creating heavy fire after the U.S. struck an empty oil tanker that it said was trying to breach its blockade. That then set off a string of attacks by both sides, with Iran firing ballistic missiles at neighboring U.S. military bases in Bahrain and Kuwait. Now, none of their missiles hit their targets, but Kuwait's airport was severely damaged.
15: And excitement building for Game 1 of the NBA Finals between the New York Knicks at the San Antonio Spurs court tonight. You're listening to ABC News.
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15: Private sector hires exceeded analysts' expectations last month. ABC's Jim Ryan has the numbers.
18: The ADP National Employment Report counted a record 122,000 new positions created in May, with employers of all sizes hiring. ADP says small companies, those with fewer than 20 employees, accounted for 49,000 of the new jobs, easily outpacing companies with over 500 workers.
15: ADP's report says the median annual income is $61,000 and $500. 4.4 increase from last year. 7 months after President Trump commuted his sentence, former Republican Congressman George Santos faces a new federal investigation. The probe focusing on suspicious bets placed with a prediction market platform. ABC's Sophie Flay has details.
20: Back in February, Santos released this video.
21: I'm going to be there for the State of the Union in the gallery, guys.
20: At the time, Kalshi was taking bets on who would attend President Trump's State of the Union speech. Sources say Santos placed wagers tied to his own attendance, but during the address, he posted, "Watching State of the Union from an airport TV was not part of the plan." By skipping the speech, sources say he pocketed tens of thousands of dollars.
15: Santos was expelled from Congress in 2023 and pled guilty to identity theft and wire fraud. A Frontier Airlines flight from Puerto Rico to Chicago forced to divert to Miami. A man now in custody accused of trying to open the door mid-flight. Michelle Franzen, ABC News.
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0: A large overnight fire burns a landscaping business on the east side.
1: And a city council member says Seattle's mayor is violating the law over closed-circuit TV cameras ahead of the World Cup. Details of these local stories and others on the way, but first it's 9:04.
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1: Libby Kay still with us in the traffic center this morning.
5: Thanks, Brian. I still see, in fact, more fire crews here on 405 southbound, just south of the I-5 split with this crash. It's the two left lanes that remain blocked. So you do have two right ones, but you're pretty jammed solidly coming from the Linwood split. Linwood down to Seattle. Fastest route is sticking to I-5. That's a 50-minute travel time. 405 is, the jam-ups obviously are limited to that from the I-5 split just to down almost toward Canyon Park, but you will be delayed somewhat passing State Route 527 and down in toward the Kirkland area. We did have an earlier crash at 85th Street, but some of this delay is trying to ease off. Westbound State Route 522 travelers, you still have a half an hour for that 15 miles from Monroe down toward Woodinville. It may be getting delayed again toward I-405. Still for these delays, just not easing off. Northbound 405 on the east side as you're coming up from Renton to Bellevue, you still have about 38 minutes there. I-5 Northbound Express, a crash reported by Pike Street to Quillette to downtown Seattle on northbound I-5 is about 30 minutes. You can save 7 if you want to bail off of Boeing Access Road. Looks kind of heavy on northbound State Route 509, getting up toward the First Avenue South Bridge. You may have road work here. In the Northwest News Radio Traffic Center, I'm Libby Kay.
0: Cloudy skies with some sun breaks this afternoon. Cooler temperatures than yesterday. Highs only near 70s. And then those showers are going to make a return and stick with us for a few days. We have 64 right now in downtown Seattle.
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1: Good morning on this Wednesday. It is the 3rd of January. Third of June.
0: Oh, please don't take us back to January.
1: Well, it feels like January with the weather out there this morning. No kidding. But it's great to have you with us here on the radio this morning. Let's get to our top stories. Crews are at the scene of a large fire at a landscaping business in the Ames Lake area of Redmond. Eastside Fire and Rescue say the business in the 27900 block of Redmond Falls City Road, that road is still closed.
0: Battalion Chief Catherine Brout said the fire started right around 3 o'clock this morning. It spread to trees, a second building, and 15 vehicles from that business parked in the lot.
2: There's a lot of reported explosions. Those were gas tanks. There is other things involved in this is a landscaping company that were blowing up also inside the building.
0: There was a long delay getting water on that fire because it had to be brought in by truck. The hydrant in that area did not have enough pressure. No one was injured.
1: With less than 2 weeks to go before the first FIFA World Cup match, the city of Seattle still debating how to handle new security cameras in and around the stadium.
3: City Council member and Public Safety Chair Bob Kettle says Mayor Katie Wilson is breaking the law.
6: They're ready to go. They just need to be turned on.
3: He tells Como News the council has already approved the use of the closed circuit cameras and the mayor can shut them off only under limited circumstances. But Wilson says she'll turn the cameras back on during the World Cup if there is a credible threat. She defined that as
10: a person or an organization that it has the intention to cause significant harm to people or property during these events, and we believe that they could have the ability to carry this out.
3: But Kettle pointed to the fact that law enforcement knew of no credible threats before the Atlanta Olympic bombing in 1996 or the Boston Marathon bombing in 2013. Seattle hosts its first World Cup match on June 15th. Jeff Pogela, Northwest News Radio.
0: The search for a man identified as the shooter in a Parkland murder continues with two people already behind bars and making court appearances. Lynn Ann Wynn with Como News has more on the details on the evidence in this case.
22: Some relief for the family of 17-year-old Braylon Diaz as investigators now have two people behind bars they believe may be connected to the crime. Diaz was walking with his girlfriend near 102nd and Sheridan in Parkland when a group in a red car demanded his necklace, which he gave over willingly before someone in the car shot and killed him. Through tips and surveillance video from the public, investigators were able to track the suspects inside the car, which was later found abandoned in Federal Way. According to court documents, the names of both suspects arrested were found in documents inside the car, and the shooter has been identified as Brandon Torres Mesa.
0: The Pierce County Sheriff's Office posted a picture of Brandon Torres Mesa on its Facebook page if you want to see what he looks like. Prosecutors say Alyssa Marie Vaught Barr was driving the car involved in that crime. She is now charged with murder in the first degree. Another suspect is in custody, but not yet charged.
1: A woman from Mexico convicted of plotting to kill a police officer is sentenced to 15 years in prison. That threat against a Centralia police officer came after he seized a very large load of drugs during a traffic stop. Federal prosecutors say the drugs were just one part of a massive drug trafficking ring led in part by 35-year-old Iris Amador Garcia. Investigators seized more than 100 pounds of meth and tens of thousands of fentanyl pills over the course of this case.
4: Beyond the headlines, this is in-depth coverage on Northwest News Radio.
0: As Ebola continues to be an issue elsewhere in the world, what are U.S. officials doing to prevent an outbreak here?
1: ABC News White House correspondent Karen Travers joined us earlier this morning. Karen, you had a chance to ask about this in relation to the hundreds of thousands of foreigners coming this way for the FIFA World Cup.
23: Yeah, you know, and it's even more than that. They're expecting millions of people to be coming from overseas over the next several weeks for these games. And I asked Dr. Oz yesterday, who, of course, is the administrator for the Centers for Medicare and Medicaid Services, but, you know, a doctor, somebody who was known for being on television as a medical expert. And I asked him about the proactive surveillance measures that the administration is going to have in place for the World Cup. Who is in charge of the plan? What type of surveillance is going to be in place? And will there be an expansion of a focus beyond the three countries that have been at the center of this Ebola outbreak, the DRC, Uganda, and Sudan? Dr. Oz said that the administration has what he called a well-constructed game plan in place for the World Cup. He notably didn't provide specifics, but he said that they have purposely set up testing tools and mechanisms at major airports for people who are traveling through. And he lavished praise on the director of the NIH and the acting director of the CDC, Jay Bhattacharya, who he says is running this Ebola World Cup program. He says Bhattacharya is going to make the right decisions and be transparent about it. And just to give you a sense, you know, the World Health Organization has declared a public health emergency of international concern over Ebola. And last month, the CDC said it would ban entry for foreign nationals who had been in those three countries within the past 3 weeks. That ban's going to extend for 30 days, so essentially cover the period of the World Cup. That was extended to green card holders who've been in those countries over the past 3 weeks. So they're really limiting the people who could come from sort of the hot zone where Ebola has been, spreading. But in certain airports, there will be targeted screening, regardless of citizenship, immigration status, for people who have come in from the affected areas. So it's something they're clearly very focused on over the coming weeks.
1: You mentioned the targeted enforcement in the airports. It almost reminds me of the COVID time.
23: Yeah, you know, where it's like, okay, this is where entry points would be. We've seen this at JFK here in Washington at Dulles International Airport. They've picked certain ones that are the big international entry points for certain routes coming in from Africa. If there's a transit point in Europe, those are the target points, and they want to try to do the extra screening there.
1: ABC News White House correspondent Karen Travers with us on the line this morning. Karen, we remember hearing last week that the State Department had pledged lots of money to combat Ebola overseas. Have you heard, is any of that money going to come into play here? Is that going to help beef up the borders here?
23: He was not specific about that yesterday, and notably that didn't come up as a question. Also surprised to not hear questions about cuts to programs over the last year and whether or not that had impact on any, you know, potential surveillance issues here or monitoring or tracking of this overseas or here. That didn't come up. One thing he was asked, though, was about the potential that there would be a blocking of that U.S. effort to have a facility in Kenya. Dr. Oz said he wasn't worried about this and indicated that it legally would work out. And he defended this plan, saying, you know, proximity helps patients, that it's better to have somebody go to a facility in the region rather than try to travel them all the way back here to the United States.
1: NBC White House correspondent Karen Travers joining us earlier this morning here on Northwest News Radio.
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0: On Wall Street right now, we are in down territory. The S&P 500 is trading lower 0.5%. Both the Dow and the Nasdaq currently lower 0.75%.
1: Price of oil continues to inch its way up. It's up 2.2% at $95.87 a barrel. It's 9:14.
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1: Let's get you right back to the traffic center. Here is Jared Cirillo. Good morning, Jared.
7: Yeah, good morning. We are seeing pretty good conditions out here. The, of course, leftover morning rush hour is still going to be pretty slow and kind of the typical places. The northbound side of I-5 at the express lanes near Pike Street, there is a broken down vehicle. That's got the right lane closed on the express lane, so be aware of some delays there. But traffic in the general purpose lanes is doing fine. Up around Linwood as well, 405 southbound, right there as you approach the I-5 and State Route 525 exit, there is an accident coming southbound, and that's got two left lanes blocked. That's causing quite a backup. Of course, it's already very busy in this area to begin with, so you can expect about a 20-minute delay, I think. We're about 45 minutes now southbound 405 from Linwood down to Bellevue, and you're still going to be pretty slow all the way down through Bothell and Kirkland as well. Everett to Seattle southbound I-5, 63 minutes, so about an hour and 3 minutes from Broadway to Mercer. Also, don't forget, Libby was talking about earlier, Redmond Falls City Road closed both directions because of a serious fire overnight between 292nd Avenue and 276th. In the Northwest News Radio Traffic Center, I'm Jared Cirillo.
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8: High temperatures today, mid to upper 60s. Quite a bit cooler than we were yesterday. Under those mostly cloudy skies, got a couple of sprinkles out there too, a couple sun breaks. Tomorrow, a similar mix with temps in the 60s once again. Then Friday, better chance of a shower and even cooler temperatures, upper 50s to lower 60s. Showers and a chance of a thunder shower on Saturday. In the Como Weather Center, I'm Theron Zahn, Como News.
0: Temperatures right now in the region all in the 60s. We have 64 degrees already in Everett, at 61 in Bremerton and down in Olympia, 65 in Bellevue, 64 in Seattle.
1: Getting on over to the sports desk this hour. Zach Wildfang standing by. Zach, that hot streak continues there at the ballpark.
9: Yeah, I think last night's game should have been aired on the Ocho, ESPN the Ocho, because it was the eighth win in a row for the Mariners.
1: Yeah, but they put all the bad stuff on the Ocho. This was good stuff.
9: It is good stuff. It was maybe it was AM PM because it was too much good stuff. The Mariners beat the Mets 8-3 last night to clinch the series at home. Johnny Pareda filling in for Cal Raleigh, got a 3-run homer. Julio Rodriguez, Patrick Wisdom each got one as well, along with 2 RBIs each. The M's are back playing T-Mobile Park to round out their homestand today at 12:40 as Brian cheers them on to a third sweep in a row.
1: That's right. It's going to be all my doing today, or
9: will you,
1: undoing.
9: Will you be going tarps off?
1: I will not. I will spare everyone that.
9: Oh, man, you got to get it started. The Storm are back on the court tonight. They're going to try to turn their season around a bit and break a 4-game losing streak. They'll take on the Phoenix Mercury here at Climate Pledge Arena at 7 o'clock, the first time those two teams have met this season. Speaking of basketball, the first game of the NBA Finals taking place tonight in San Antonio, tip-off at 5:30 our time as the Spurs and Knicks each fight for the Larry O'Brien Trophy. The Knicks have not seen the finals in this century, but head coach Mike Brown has, though it's still been a while. It's his first appearance since 2007 was his last head coach appearance. He spoke on what it means to break that drought.
11: I truly believe this. You learn probably more in adversity or getting knocked down than just riding a high wave. And so, again, not just professionally, but personally too. So I enjoyed my journey and I wouldn't change it.
9: We'll see if he can pull it off. Are you guys rooting for anybody?
1: No.
0: No, not particularly.
1: Go Sonics.
9: Go Sonics. From the sports desk, I'm Zach Wildfang.
1: Yeah. No tarps off for Brian today. Just it just wouldn't work out well for anyone.
9: Roofs open, tarps on.
1: That's right. Coming up, are you ready to hear? They're taking the lid off of a new tax in the Seattle area today, and you could be on the hook for more transportation dollars. We'll explain when the Northwest Morning News continues.
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1: Good to have you with us on this Wednesday morning. Along with Denise Whitaker, I'm Brian Calvert. New potentially life-saving medical equipment is headed to a rural clinic thanks to the USDA. Willapa Harbor Hospital is getting $1 million to upgrade its imaging equipment. The USDA awards money for healthcare to expand and keep essential medical services running. More than one quarter of the people in the Pacific County community getting this money are over the age 65. The new money will add a new X-ray room, a bone density machine, and state-of-the-art CT scanner.
0: Would you be willing to pay a little more to help your fellow transit rider? Northwest News Radio's Aaron Wright tells us when you can share your opinion on this topic.
3: Seattle Mayor Katie Wilson wants voters to decide this fall on doubling a sales tax that funds city bus service. The Seattle Transit measure would raise the rate from 15 cents to 30 cents for every $100, generating an average of $138 million a year for more frequent bus routes, low-income fare cards, and streetcar operations. The city council must first approve the measure before sending it to November's ballot. Aaron Wright, Northwest News Radio.
1: Another free shuttle service is gearing up for summer tourists and locals. Kitsap Transit now running a shuttle loop on Bainbridge Island that starts and ends at the Bainbridge Island Transit Center at the ferry terminal. It'll operate Saturdays only from 11 till 7. And Metro has brought back its waterfront shuttle service in Seattle. It carries people in a loop that includes the Space Needle, the stadium and international districts, and all points in between. That, again, is going to operate 7 days a week there on the waterfront.
0: A break could be coming for some families when it comes to their utility bills. Northwest News Radio's Marina Rockinger has more.
14: The average utility bill in Seattle is just over $4,000 per year. For many families, keeping up with the costs of electricity, water, sewer, and garbage bills can be a major challenge. The Seattle City Council has announced legislation that would decrease those costs for 31,000 low-income households. The legislation, co-sponsored by Councilmember Dan Strauss and Council President Joy Hollingsworth, would make low-income households that earn less than 60% of the area median income eligible for up to 60% discounts in 2027. The first briefing on the legislation is scheduled for next Thursday. Marina Rockinger, Northwest News Radio.
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1: Let's get back to Jared in the traffic center.
7: Yeah, boy, we're still struggling on the southbound side of I-5 there. I think we're still about an hour and 5 minutes, in fact, coming out of Everett, making it to downtown Seattle and the exit from Mercer. If you're also cutting off on 405 east or heading east toward Bellevue, the southbound side of 405, right near Linwood, there is an accident. Two left lanes are blocked right at the I-5 SR-525 interchange. So traffic is stop and go. It's about 42 minutes. It's right now from Linwood down to Bellevue. Even after you get past that accident scene, it's still going to be pretty slow all the way through the Bothell area. Northbound coming out of Tacoma, 54 minutes drive from City Center north to the exit from Mercer. And it looks like the Valley Freeway is also still pretty slow, 28 minutes from Sumner north to Renton on 167. In the Northwest News Radio Traffic Center, I'm Jared Cirillo.
0: Cloudy skies out there, but the National Weather Service says we could get a few sun breaks coming in this afternoon. Highs only near 70 degrees, though. The moisture returns overnight and sticks with us all the way through Saturday with chances of thunder showers. At the moment, it is 64 degrees in downtown Seattle.
1: In entertainment news this morning, Taylor Swift's wedding guest list now slowly coming into focus. TMZ reports that Benson Boone has been invited along with Denise Whitaker to this big day. I'm hoping I'm Denise's plus one.
0: Oh, I thought you were going to be Benson's plus one. I mean, you are his biggest fan.
1: Well, locally, I would argue that that's true. The timing certainly works out. The wedding isn't planned for July 3rd, and his next show after that is until the 7th. Matter of fact, the invite makes sense because the singer from Monroe got a big boost when he opened for Taylor during her Eras tour. The two have remained friends ever since.
0: Rolling Stones frontman Mick Jagger says the band may tour again. He recently told the BBC he'd love to do it. However, he did echo a previous statement made by Keith Richards saying he doesn't think a tour will happen this year.
1: And he's in great health for an 82-year-old rocker.
0: Last time they were in Seattle, he was still shaking it on stage.
1: Apparently, there's no stopping him. Coming up, there's no stopping us. We have your top stories coming up as the Northwest Morning News continues right here on Northwest News Radio. Thanks for joining us.
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14: ABC News, I'm Michelle Franzen. The U.S. Supreme Court has ruled Alabama can move forward to use a congressional map for the midterms from 2023 that was previously blocked by lower courts. Here's ABC's Devin Dwyer.
15: The bottom line is this is the culmination of years of litigation in Alabama. It is now removing one of those two majority black districts, a seat held by Democrats, and is the latest indication now that these race-based politics, including those that protect minority voters, are starting to give way to a new era.
14: The Pentagon says the U.S. intercepted Iranian drones targeting a U.S. base in Kuwait. Kuwait's public airport also heavily damaged. In California, a hostage standoff and bomb threat at a bank in downtown Bakersfield is over. Police say the suspect is dead. All were released, but police don't have a motive. And the U.S. Coast Guard dive team in the Bahamas searching for Lynette Hooker had to end early today due to lightning. The Michigan woman disappeared in April. Her husband says she fell off their dinghy. This is ABC News.
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1: Just ahead of World Cup play, Seattle City Hall, well, there's still arguments there over how to handle security, specifically the security cameras in and around the stadium. Public Safety Chair Bob Kettle says 22 cameras have already been installed in the district, but Mayor Katie Wilson has not activated them. He sent a letter accusing the mayor of acting outside city law, arguing the council already approved the surveillance pilot program and set only narrow reasons for pausing it.
16: Crews remain on scene of a rather large fire that destroyed two buildings and more than a dozen vehicles at a landscaping business in the Ames Lake area of Redmond. This fire started around 3 o'clock this morning. Thankfully, no one was injured.
1: A woman described by federal prosecutors as a leader of a major drug trafficking organization, now sentenced to 15 years in prison. The U.S. attorney in Seattle says 35-year-old Iris Amador Garcia sourced pounds of meth and heroin and thousands of fentanyl pills from her family in Mexico, distributing the drugs not just here here in Washington, but throughout the country and all the way to Fiji.
16: Now to other stories you've not yet heard this hour. It's been 2 years since student Amar Murphy Payne was shot to death at

0: Garfield High School. Molly Shen of Como News tells us his family did not let yesterday go unnoticed.
1: The 17-year-old was fatally shot outside the school back in 2024 while attempting to break up a fight during the school's lunch hour. And to date, no arrests have been made in his murder. Payne's family gathered at Seattle City Hall calling for justice and for authorities to work harder to find the person responsible after alleged videos surfaced online of the shooting. Seattle police say the investigation is ongoing.
0: And now Puget Sound Crime Stoppers is offering a reward of $4,000 for information that leads to an arrest.
2: Well, a date has been set to hear the lawsuit filed against Washington State University.
3: The lawsuit alleges the university of knowing of convicted killer and former student Brian Koberger's threatening behavior. He was a graduate student at WSU when he killed four University of Idaho students inside their home in 2022. The Moscow Pullman Daily News reports all four of the victims' families are suing and are seeking damages from the school. The suit also says the murders were, quote, foreseeable to WSU, end quote. However, the university denies those allegations. The trial will take place on September 13th, 2027. Lillian James, Northwest News Radio.
0: It is 9:34.
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2: Let's get you over to the traffic center. Jared, what's slowing us down?
5: Yeah, we're still seeing some problems in the Linwood area on the southbound side of 405, right in the area of the I-5, SR-525 interchange. We've still got the left lane blocked, so we are seeing a little bit of improvement there. It had two left lanes blocked. Now it's that far left lane that's still blocked, but it's still causing stop-and-go traffic there. I think you're still about a 3 to 4 minute delay, and even after you pass through Damson Road all the way up to Bothell Everett Highway down toward Juanita Woodinville Way. It's still going to be very slow, but all lanes should be open down that far. 39 minutes there from Linwood south to Bellevue on 405. If you're coming out of Everett trying to get into downtown, it's 55 minutes drive from Broadway down to Mercer. The slowest traffic there starts at about North Gateway all the way down across the Ship Canal Bridge. Kirkland area, we've also got northbound 405, the entrance ramp from 85th Street. There's some road work that's going on, the entrance ramp. Traffic getting through straight through on the highway itself, no problems. In the Northwest News Radio Traffic Center, I'm Jared Cirillo.
0: We do have clouds out there right now, but the National Weather Service says we will see some sun breaks this afternoon. Highs only near 70 degrees, though. Overnight, things really change. Slight chance of rain coming in overnight and continuing to tomorrow morning. By Thursday afternoon, there should be some sunshine again, but highs only in the upper 60s. Then Friday and Saturday, we have chances of thunder showers, according to the National Weather Service. Sunday, back to mostly sunny skies and dry.
2: Plenty of clouds this morning, a complete 180 from yesterday morning at this time. Temperatures are a little bit cooler as a result, although it seems fairly mild for a cloudy day like today. We are mostly in the low 60s, for example. In Everett, it's 65 degrees. Puyallup, 64. Kent, 63. In Bellevue, it's 66. Downtown Seattle, 65 degrees. 9:36 at Northwest News Radio. Along with Denise Whitaker, I'm Brian Calvert.
0: An Auburn man faces 4.5 years in prison after committing a racially motivated attack against a black woman in Kent. A judge sentenced Aiden Hernandez Mayoral yesterday after he pleaded guilty. Court records show the victim was on a Metro bus when Hernandez Mayoral boarded it and started yelling racial slurs. He then pushed her out of the bus and attacked her, stabbing her multiple times. A thick coat helped prevent serious injuries.
2: The crowds are just starting, but neighbors of Alki Beach already raising concerns over summer safety this year. Captain Chris DeBeer, the commander of the Seattle Police Department's Southwest Precinct, is making a series of safety changes. Joe Marino with Como News has more.
6: One of the biggest changes is stationing a pair of officers at Alki throughout the overnight hours.
7: It's just two officers, and you're going to stay down there during your shift. It's nighttime, third watch hours, so about 8 o'clock at night until 4 in the morning. And you're going to be a deterrent.
6: The Parks Department is also closing the beach by 10:30 at night in an effort to keep large crowds from congregating. Neighbors hope it's enough to prevent another summer marked by violence.
2: Other changes include additional speed bumps to deter reckless driving and more streetlights along the beach.
0: The Downtown Seattle Association opens a command center at the troubled 3rd and Pine intersection. Michelle Esteban of Como News explains what's behind that decision.
8: There are 165 downtown ambassadors. They welcome visitors, work to beautify the city, and maintain a constant presence. Their new storefront is massive, colorful, designed to be welcoming, from planting to outdoor seating. Until now, it's been a vacant retail space for 6 years. And the space will also be a pop-up workspace for Seattle police officers.
9: And so this is an area where we definitely want to have a proactive engagement with this community, with our police.
8: The move comes as crime trends in the downtown core and here at 3rd and Pine have shown signs of improvement, according to city safety data. Rick Yoder has been in Seattle for 45 years. He owns a restaurant and music venue, Wild Ginger and the Triple Door.
10: A fantastic idea, because 3rd Avenue has been a troubled street for a long time. So I think more things that we can do like this, really put boots on the ground right in front of everybody, is going to make a big difference.
0: DSA President John Scholes says the location is meant to show confidence in downtown Seattle's future.
11: Seattle Transit's one-line service is back online this morning after an SUV drove onto the tracks at the Mount Baker station last night. We get details from Steve McCarron of Como News.
12: Police say a woman drove her SUV onto the light rail tracks and continued along the guideway before becoming stuck on the elevated platform. This accident shut down service through South Seattle for about 3 hours, forcing Sound Transit to use buses to move riders during the evening commute and ahead of the Mariners game. Crews later removed that vehicle using specialized equipment. The driver was taken to the hospital and may have suffered some type of medical emergency. Seattle police are now investigating this morning.
11: The driver, a 70-year-old woman in stable condition, she was taken to a local hospital for evaluation.
0: It is now 9:39.
11: It's time for Northwest 250, celebrating local history as America marks its 250th. Here's Felix Bunnell.
13: With NASA returning to the moon through the Artemis program, it's worth remembering an important element of the old Apollo missions with direct ties to the Pacific Northwest. The electric vehicles driven on the surface of the moon for three Apollo missions, the lunar rovers, were designed and built by Boeing. Boeing was awarded the contract for the lunar rover in October 1969. Work began in Alabama, but was soon moved to the Kent Valley south of Seattle. A total of three lunar rovers were carried to the moon to explore, gather samples, and cover far more distance than the astronauts could on foot. The three historic vehicles remain there to this day. In 2019, they were designated King County landmarks, just in time for the 50th anniversary of the first moon landing. That's today's Northwest 250. I'm Felix Bunnell.
11: Join Felix for more local stories at cascadeofhistory.com and listen daily for more Northwest 250 here on Northwest News Radio.
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0: As if the millions going on a cruise ship this year didn't have enough to worry about thinking about viruses, now there's something new that's causing concern.
11: ABC's Jim Ryan joined us earlier this morning. First, it was the hantavirus. Now it's hackers, Jim.
14: Mm-hmm. Yeah, Carnival Corporation is the target of this one. Carnival is the largest ocean cruise company in the world. Something like 13 million people, 13 million every year ride on Carnival cruise lines. And so, yeah, within the last couple of months, Carnival disclosed that someone had hacked into its system and had exposed the data on as many as 6 million of its customers going back several years. That's phone numbers, email addresses, even passport numbers on those customers. And so Carnival is reaching out to those potential 6 million people to let them know that this has happened, and urging them to monitor their credit cards and their bank statements carefully, and also offering those people 2 years of free credit monitoring, Brian.
11: This comes on a year that's supposed to be a real big one for the cruise industry, yes. Right?
14: Well, and it may still be that way, even despite, you know, the occasional norovirus infection that makes its way around ships, or E. coli that sometimes does. And now, of course, the hantavirus, that wasn't an ocean cruise. It was a river cruise ship, or a smaller one. But yeah, this is expected to be a very big year for ocean cruises. And we're just on the cusp of the beginning of the season.
11: ABC's Jim Ryan joining us from Dallas this morning. Jim, you mentioned that the Carnival is going to be reaching out to the people it believes are affected, so we just wait for that letter and then take action at that point?
14: Correct, yes. And besides reaching out to, if it can't reach the people, then it has posted information about this whole thing on its website. And so, yeah, it says it has sealed the leak, the data leak, but now is working to try to backstop and also to train its employees in how to avoid this sort of thing. This wasn't a case of some hacker muscling into the IT system at Carnival. It was a long con. It was a con job. Confidence gained of have an employee who then opened up the system. So, you know, this is a message to anybody who works for a company, large or small, and to the companies themselves, that these sort of data breaches happen because of what's known as social engineering.
11: We always ask ourselves around the office why we have to do so many of those training things where you have to look for things in the email. This is exactly the reason, right?
14: Exactly. Yes. And a lot of companies, I know our company, will occasionally send out an email and you get it and it looks like it's coming from a supervisor or someone within the company. And then if you click on a link, you get a new email that says, hey, don't do that anymore. You're messing with it. It's a test, in other words. So a lot of companies are doing that too.
11: ABC's Jim Ryan joining us earlier today here on Northwest News Radio.
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15: This is a Bloomberg Money Minute. A lot more home sellers are delisting their homes because they've been sitting on the market too long or they're unable to get the price they want in this buyer's market. Redfin says that in April, nearly 6% of all homes on the market were pulled. That's the most in 6 years. An overnight escalation of tensions between the U.S. and Iran raising worries about the strength of that two-month-old ceasefire agreement that's pushing stocks lower and oil higher. Right now, the Dow is down 0.9%, the Nasdaq 1% lower, the S&P down 0.2%, and oil up to $96 a barrel. Meta Platforms now selling access to its in-house AI agent to businesses. They'll be able to chat with their customers over Instagram, WhatsApp, and Messenger. And because so many people are taking Ozempic, Zepbound, and other weight loss drugs, the nation's largest department store chain, Macy's, reports a slump in sales at its plus-size clothing business last quarter. Tom Busby, Bloomberg Radio.
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11: Get right back to Jared in the traffic center. What's slowing us down, buddy?
5: Yeah, we're still seeing some problems, mainly coming southbound I-5 and southbound 405 in the Linwood area for the most part. If you're driving from Everett to Seattle, all lanes should be open the entire route on I-5 southbound, but heavy, heavy congestion from the South Shoreline city limits. So plan on an hour drive there. If you're cutting out east on 405 southbound from I-5 down to Main Street, it's still 36 minutes. Now, it is getting better. They still have the left lane block right after you come off of the I-5 on southbound 405 headed over toward Damson Road. That earlier accident is still working there off to the left lane. The northbound side coming from Tacoma to Seattle getting better. All lanes open. No reports of any crashes or broken down vehicles. 46 minutes from City Center up toward Mercer, and northbound coming from Tukwila to Bellevue is going to take you about 22 minutes drive as well. Lacey area, watch out for some maintenance. Southbound I-5 near Carpenter Road. The right lane is closed down there. In the Northwest News Radio Traffic Center, I'm Jared Cirillo.
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0: What's happening next with our weather, Theron?
16: Throughout the day today, we're going to keep it mostly cloudy. A couple sun breaks, a couple sprinkles out there as well. Temperatures quite a bit cooler, only going to the mid to upper 60s. Staying in the 60s on Thursday under mostly cloudy skies, and going to get some sun breaks going Thursday afternoon. Cloudy on Friday, plenty of showers out there, especially in the morning hours, and then we'll dry things out a touch in the afternoon. And another chance of showers or even a thunder shower for the start of the weekend. In the Como Weather Center, I'm Theron Zahn, Como News.
0: Temperatures right now rather mild out there. We're in the 60s, 65 in Everett, 63 in Bremerton. We have 64 in Puyallup, 65 in Tacoma and downtown Seattle.
11: The Seahawks secure another piece of their defense. Zach Wildfang at the sports desk, tell us more.
17: Yeah, the Seattle Times is reporting that the Hawks have signed edge rusher Derek Hall to a 3-year contract extension worth, I think about my salary, $42 million. The deal includes $21 million guaranteed and keeps Hall in Seattle through 2029. He was a second-round draft pick in 2023 out of Auburn. He recorded 2 sacks in the Super Bowl that we won. The Washington Huskies were able to get a commitment from a 4-star receiver, wide receiver Trey Moore. He's a 6'4" standout from Pflugerville, spelled with a P, Texas, and is ranked amongst the nation's top wide receivers. He's the highest rated offensive commitment Washington's 2027 recruiting class and the program's 16th overall pledge. How about them Mariners? They beat the Mets 8-3 last night, clinching the series at home. So, Brian, no worries. If the worst should happen today, it would not be your fault. When you get to cheer them on from the stands, Johnny Pareda put up a 3-run home run as he fills in for Cal Raleigh. Filling in both as catcher and home run slugger, it seems. Julio Rodriguez and Patrick Wisdom each added a home run and two RBIs each. Josh Naylor had the night off after leaving the game early on Monday with back spasms. But speaking of Cal Raleigh, he was back on the field before the game running the bases and taking some catches and throwing the ball from home plate. The M's will attempt to round out the series with their third sweep in a row today at 12:40 here at T-Mobile Park.
18: All right, I'm going to do my best to not jinx the team and give you a W today, Zach.
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17: Well, that's true. From the sports desk, I'm Zach Wildfing.
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18: Thanks so much for making us a part of your Wednesday morning routine. Along with Denise Whitaker, I'm Brian Calvert. A year after Washington's rent control law took effect, fines are being issued, but few are being paid.
23: The law restricts manufactured home rental increases at 5% or less, with most other residential rentals capped this year at 9.7%. But the Washington State Standard recently reported some RV park owners were surprised to learn they're being treated as manufactured home communities. The state issued but then suspended fines of nearly $400,000 against one Yakima County RV park and more than $200,000 against one in Spokane County. Now, park owners say the penalties are excessive, while the state says the rent hikes violated the new law. Other landlords have also been fined, but most cases have settled. Supporters of the law call it stability for renters, while landlord groups say it's driving small housing providers out of state. Jeff Pogela, Northwest News Radio.
0: Seattle Aquarium's newest addition is more than eye-catching. He's helping protect his endangered species. Tandu is a humphead wrasse rescued from traffickers in Hong Kong. He lived in the Singapore Oceanarium for several years before coming to Seattle. Now he's a part of a new research project that's working to help curb illegal fish trade. Since humphead wrasse have unique facial markings, they can be identified and tracked. Researchers are working on an app allowing the community to take pictures of wrasse at markets and restaurants. The facial markings would then be checked against a database to determine if they were illegally sold.
11: I'm Brian Calvert with the Almanac, a look at what happened on this day in history. It was this day in 1965, astronaut Edward White became the first American to take a walk in space during the Gemini 4 flight. In 1969, the final episode of the original Star Trek aired. And it was this date in 1988. Big, a film directed by Penny Marshall and starring Tom Hanks, made its premiere in the U.S. In 1992, Democratic candidate Bill Clinton played his saxophone on the Arsenio Hall Show. In 2008, Illinois Senator Barack Obama became the first African-American to head a major party ticket for the presidency. In 2017, the Amazing World of Dr. Seuss Museum opens in Springfield, Massachusetts. In 2019, Forbes names Jay-Z its first billionaire rapper, and this was the number one song in the country on June 3rd, 2007. Rihanna and her massive hit, Umbrella. That's today's Almanac on Northwest News Radio.
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11: Might need an umbrella soon. We'll talk about that in the forecast in just a moment. But first, here's Jared with traffic.
5: Yeah, so far so good as far as the rain goes, but we're still pretty slow if you're coming from the North Sound areas, whether you're using I-5 or 405, and they expect anywhere from a 10 to maybe even close to 20-minute delay in the Linwood area. 48 minutes total drive from Broadway down to Mercer, southbound I-5. There's no reports of any lane closures on I-5, but once you make the transition to 405 southbound, then you're going to find a little bit of trouble. Still an accident that has the left lane closed as you, right after you come off of I-5 there, before you get to Damson Road, that left lane is closed. So be prepared for an extra 5 to 6 minute delay there. Then you're going to slow down again as you approach Bothell Everett Highway all the way down toward Juanita Woodinville Way. So it's still about 35 minutes from Linwood South to Bellevue on 405. Tukwila to Bellevue northbound, getting better, but still about 22 minutes from West Valley Highway to I-90 on the northbound side. And if you're driving out of Tacoma headed north into downtown, 45 minutes from City Center to get there. In the Northwest News Radio Traffic Center, I'm Jared Cirillo.
0: Cloudy skies, but with some sun breaks this afternoon. Highs near 70 degrees today. A slight chance of rain, the National Weather Service says, is moving in overnight and continuing to tomorrow morning. Only in the upper 60s tomorrow. Chance of thundershowers coming both Friday and Saturday, but Sunday should be dry. We're dry right now outside, but a little on the cool side. 65 degrees in downtown Seattle.
11: We wish you a wonderful Wednesday. Have a great day. Denise and I will see you bright and early tomorrow morning. Scott Carty coming up next with your top stories on this Wednesday here on Northwest News Radio.
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7: From ABC News, I'm Michelle Franzen. Despite a ceasefire, Iran and the U.S. are trading strikes. This time in Kuwait, the Pentagon says it shot down drones targeting a U.S. base, and Kuwait's airport was heavily damaged. ABC's Karen Travers has more on new remarks made by President Trump.
8: In a new podcast interview that was released today, the president has said he hadn't made up his mind about making a deal with Iran or potentially going back to major combat operations and major strikes against Iran. He was asked what that would do. He said it would achieve certainty. But I do think it's important to underline here. We've heard the president repeatedly, every time he talks about this situation, say that Iran's military capabilities have been decimated. But what we see with these strikes overnight show that they still have capabilities to carry out something that can have deadly consequences.
7: In the wake of another Supreme Court decision that weakened parts of the Civil Rights Act, justices have ruled on another case in Alabama, allowing the state to use a 2023 congressional map for the midterm elections. ABC's Devin Dwyer has more on the dissenting justices' opinions.
9: Strong words from Justice Sonia Sotomayor, joined by the others. She said that the court did unleash chaos because it's so close to the election. In fact, Alabama has already had its primary vote. The governor saying overnight that she is now scheduling a new special primary in August, August 11th, for these new districts that are going to be implemented.
7: The hostage standoff at a bank in Bakersfield, California, ended today. It started yesterday with a bomb threat.
10: All of the hostages have been rescued, and that suspect is dead. All of this according to multiple ABC News sources. All of this happening inside that Chase Bank building. This is where this 13-hour plus long hostage negotiation has been unfolding throughout the night and into today. It was a massive scene of police presence. We're talking about the SWAT team, FBI, all descending here to downtown Bakersfield.
7: ABC's Melissa Adan. You're listening to ABC News.
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7: The vote count underway in California after last night's primary races. L.A. Mayor Karen Bass having enough votes to be in November's runoff for mayor of the second largest city. It's still unknown, though, who her challenger will be. It's also unknown who has made it to November in the governor's race.
13: Today in the two big races here in California, only one candidate is yet known heading into November. L.A. Mayor Karen Bass has enough votes to advance to the runoff. Former reality TV star Spencer Pratt is leading challenger Nithya Raman to be the candidate going up against Bass in November. And in the governor's race here, Republican Steve Hilton is leading in votes being counted to be in November's general election, followed by former HHS Secretary Javier Becerra. Alex Stone, ABC News, Los Angeles.
7: On the rapidly changing consumer landscape, the motto is adapt or die. Another legacy retailer learning that cruel lesson of the industry.
4: For 112 years, Neiman Marcus drew shoppers from around the world to its flagship store in downtown Dallas. With its elaborate Christmas displays and a gilded marble escalator connecting 9 floors of merchandise, Neiman Marcus downtown was a link to a different time in retailing. In 2024, Saks Global bought Neiman's for nearly $3 billion, driving the company into bankruptcy. Now Saks says it'll close the downtown Dallas Neiman Marcus at the end of September.
7: ABC's Jim Ryan, Michelle Franz, and ABC News.
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14: An overnight fire burns a landscaping business on the east side, and city council members say Seattle's mayor violating the law over CCTV cameras ahead of the World Cup. That and much more coming up. It's 10:04.
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14: And here's Jared Cirillo.
15: Hey, Scott. Traffic is getting better. We're still seeing some pretty slow areas, on especially southbound I-5 coming out of the Shoreline area and in the Linwood area as well. We had an earlier accident on southbound 405 right after you come off of the I-5 area, but it's now cleaned up, so all lanes should be back open. I still think you're going to be an extra 10 minutes, though, starting at about Bothell Everett Highway down through the Kirkland area. 28 minutes drive from Linwood to Bellevue right now. If you're driving Everett to Seattle, it's 44 minutes from Broadway down to Mercer. The Kirkland area, by the way, northbound 405, there's some road work going on at the entrance ramp from 85th Street to northbound 405. The entrance ramp does remain open. Tacoma to Seattle is improving, 42 minutes drive from City Center up toward Mercer. And if you're cutting out east on 405, northbound from Tukwila to Bellevue, it's about 22 minutes drive right now from West Valley Highway to the connection with I-90. In the Northwest News Radio Traffic Center, I'm Jared Cirillo.
14: Well, we have clouds out there. We are looking for some sun breaks a little bit later. I am seeing some blue sky over Elliott Bay and a high near 70 later today. Tomorrow morning, some showers, then partly sunny into the upper 60s. 65 degrees right now in Seattle.
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14: This morning, crews arriving at the scene of a large fire at a landscaping business in the Ames Lake area of Redmond. Eastside Fire and Rescue said the business is in the 27900 block of Redmond Fall City Road. That road is closed at the scene. Battalion Chief Catherine Brault said the fire started before 3 a.m., then spread to trees in the area, a second building, and 15 cars parked in a lot.
16: There's a lot of reported explosions. Those were gas tanks. There is other things involved, and this is a landscaping company that were blowing up also inside the building.
14: And there was a long delay getting water on the fire because water had to be brought in by trucks as the hydrant in the area didn't have enough pressure. No injuries reported, but sounds like it's going to be a lot to clean up. With less than 2 weeks to go before the World Cup match, the city of Seattle is still debating on how to handle new security cameras in and around the stadium. The latest from Northwest News Radio's Jeff Pogula.
17: City Council member and Public Safety Chair Bob Kettle says Mayor Katie Wilson is breaking the law.
18: They're ready to go. They just need to be turned on.
17: He tells Como News the council has already approved the use of the closed circuit cameras and the mayor can shut them off only under limited circumstances. But Wilson says she'll turn the cameras back on during the World Cup if there is a credible threat. She defined that as
19: a person or an organization that it has the intention to cause significant harm to people or property during these events, and we believe that they could have the ability to carry this out.
17: But Kettle pointed to the fact that law enforcement knew of no credible threats before the Atlanta Olympic bombing in 1996 or the Boston Marathon bombing in 2013. Seattle hosts its first World Cup match on June 15th. Jeff Pogula, Northwest News Radio.
14: And I can assure you we will not let up on that story. We'll continue to cover it for you and give you the very latest. The search for a man identified as the shooter in a Parkland murder continues with two people now behind bars and making court appearances. Lin-Ann Nguyen with Como News details the evidence in the case.
20: Some relief for the family of 17-year-old Braylon Diaz, as investigators now have two people behind bars they believe may be connected to the crime. Diaz was walking with his girlfriend near 102nd and Sheridan in Parkland when a group in a red car demanded his necklace, which he gave over willingly before someone in the car shot and killed him. Through tips and surveillance video from the public, investigators were able to track the suspects inside the car, which was later found abandoned in Federal Way. According to court documents, the names of both suspects arrested were found in documents inside the car, and the shooter has been identified as Brandon Torres Mesa.
14: The Pierce County Sheriff's Office posted a picture of Brandon Torres Mesa on its Facebook page. Prosecutors say Alyssa Marie Vaught Barr was driving the car involved in that crime, and she is now charged with murder in the first degree. Another suspect is in custody, but he has not been charged, so we're not naming that person. A woman from Mexico convicted of plotting to kill a police officer sentenced to 15 years in prison. That threat against a Centralia police officer came after he seized a very large load of drugs during a traffic stop. Federal prosecutors say the drugs were just one part of a massive drug trafficking ring led in part by 35-year-old Iris Amador Garcia. Court documents from her conviction include details of her laundering money, possessing firearms, and distributing drugs she sourced from her family in Mexico. Investigators seized more than 100 pounds of methamphetamine and tens of thousands of fentanyl pills during that case. It's 1010.
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22: This is a Bloomberg Money Minute. A lot of companies are finding out that running AI is expensive. Soaring costs to run that technology has some of them telling workers to scale back on its use. The latest is Walmart capping staffers' use of its in-house AI agent for workplace tasks, and Uber limiting monthly spending on AI coding using Anthropic's Claude chatbot to $1,500 per person. Google says many companies have already blown through their annual AI budgets. With the U.S. and Iranian militaries ramping up their attacks against each other overnight, Wall Street right now is lower and oil is higher. The Dow and the Nasdaq both down almost 1%, the S&P 500 down 2/3%, and oil up 2% to almost $96 a barrel. And following a U.S. probe into products allegedly made with forced labor, the Trump administration proposing tariffs of at least 10% on imports from the EU and Canada, 12.5% from China and Japan. Tom Busby, Bloomberg Radio.
14: 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T-Mobile, all down about 3% or a little bit more. On the positive side, Starbucks is up 2%. 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
14: Getting information about a huge fire near the Fife curves. So we'll check into that. Here's Jared.
15: Yeah, we'll check into that. I'm looking on the northbound side. They're not seeing any reports of any significant trouble on the northbound side, but southbound is starting to see some slowness there as you come in to, looks like just south of the Fife curve, heading into the Tacoma area. So we'll keep an eye on that. Northbound seems to be moving. If you're driving farther north up around 405 in the Renton area, you can expect just routine delays, about 10 minutes there from 167 all the way up through the Newcastle area, but that's just routine. All lanes should be open. Looks like right now about 18 to 19 minutes from the Tukwila area north into Bellevue. Linwood to Bellevue, still 25 minutes on southbound 405 in that area. The northbound side of I-5 from Tacoma to Seattle should take you 41 minutes drive. You're still about an 8 to 9 minute delay, I think, from Albro Place and Swift Avenue all the way up to the Convention Center area. Also, don't forget as well out in the Falls City, Redmond area, Redmond Falls City Road is closed both directions entirely between Southeast 8th Street and Northeast Tolt Hill Road because of a serious business fire out there. In the Northwest News Radio Traffic Center, I'm Jared Cirillo.
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2: Temperatures today, mid to upper 60s, so noticeably cooler under mostly cloudy skies. Couple sun breaks, couple sprinkles as well. Better chance of a shower on Thursday morning before we get some sun breaks Thursday afternoon. Again, in the 60s. Staying in the 60s on Friday, but definitely showery out there. Some spots actually will only make it to the upper 50s to wrap up the work week. And then showers and a chance of a thunder shower on Saturday. In the Como Weather Center, I'm Theron Zong, Como News.
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14: Going to need another cup of coffee to get that frog out of my throat. My apologies. It is 10:16 at Northwest News Radio. The Trump administration is defending its plan to send Americans who may be exposed or infected with Ebola to a facility in Kenya. That facility appears to be on hold for now after it was blocked by a Kenyan court. Medical experts in the U.S. say the plan is problematic and unprecedented and points to quarantine facilities in the U.S. where people could go. But Dr. Mehmet Oz, the head of Medicare and Medicaid services, who was talking to reporters at the White House press briefing today, Tuesday, answered a question from ABC's Karen Travers on whether the U.S. was prepared for an influx of fans who will travel for the World Cup. There have been 321 confirmed cases of Ebola, all in Uganda and the Democratic Republic of Congo.
3: Given the World Cup coming up and millions of visitors coming to the United States, on the U.S. preparation for this, who is in charge of proactive surveillance measures and what type of surveillance will the United States be doing for visitors coming in? Will that be expanded beyond the DRC, Uganda, and Sudan? Can you describe what is in place knowing this influx of people coming soon?
5: So Jay Bhattacharya, who I spoke to this morning, who is our brilliant leader of the NIH, but also CDC now, is running this program. He's got a lot of help from Dr. Heidi Overton and many others at the White House. So it's a well-constructed game plan. They aggressively got into, and they're funding now, a lot of the treatments that are being offered in the DRC and the Kenya facilities, just an extra way for us to take folks who are Americans who need help. But we have very purposefully put up testing tools and mechanisms at the major airports for that people will be traveling through. I have great confidence in Jay's ability. He's a brilliant scientist and knows a lot about viruses. He wrote one of the most important papers really describing the true reality of what was happening during COVID early in the pandemic. It got him in the hot water because it was not convenient to hear it, but he's a brave man who will make the right decisions and be transparent about it.
14: ABC's Karen Travers, who is the White House correspondent, you heard asking that question to Dr. Mehmet Oz, joined Brian earlier this morning and talked about that in relation to the hundreds of thousands of foreigners coming this way for the FIFA World Cup.
1: Yeah, you know, it's even more than that. They're expecting millions of people to be coming from overseas over the next several weeks for these games. And I asked Dr. Oz yesterday, who, of course, is the administrator for the Centers for Medicare and Medicaid Services, but, you know, a doctor, somebody who was known for being on television as a medical expert. And I asked him about the proactive surveillance measures that the administration is going to have in place for the World Cup. Who is in charge of the plan? What type of surveillance is going to be in place? And will there be an expansion of a focus beyond the three countries that have been at the center of this Ebola outbreak, the DRC, Uganda, and Sudan? Dr. Oz said that the administration has what he called a well-constructed game plan in place for the World Cup. He notably didn't provide specifics, but he said that they have purposely set up testing tools and mechanisms at major airports for people who are traveling through. And he lavished praise on the director of the NIH and the acting director of the CDC, Jay Bhattacharya, who he says is running this Ebola World Cup program. He says Bhattacharya is going to make the right decisions and be transparent about it. And just to give you a sense, you know, the World Health Organization has declared a public health emergency of international concern over Ebola. And last month, the CDC said it would ban entry for foreign nationals who had been in those three countries within the past 3 weeks. That ban's going to extend for 30 days, so essentially cover the period of the World Cup. That was extended to green card holders who've been in those countries over the past 3 weeks. So they're really limiting the people who could come from sort of the hot zone where Ebola has been, spreading. But in certain airports, there will be targeted screening, regardless of citizenship, immigration status, for people who have come in from the affected areas. So it's something they're clearly very focused on over the coming weeks.
8: You mentioned the targeted enforcement in the airports. It almost reminds me of the COVID time.
1: Yeah, you know, where it's like, okay, this is where entry points would be. We've seen this at JFK here in Washington at Dulles International Airport. They've picked certain ones that are the big international entry points for certain routes coming in from Africa. If there's a transit point in Europe, those are the target points, and they want to try to do the extra screening there.
8: ABC News White House correspondent Karen Travers with us on the line this morning. Karen, we remember hearing last week that the State Department had pledged lots of money to combat Ebola overseas. Have you heard, is any of that money going to come into play here? Is that going to help beef up the borders here?
1: He was not specific about that yesterday, and notably that didn't come up as a question. Also surprised to not hear questions about cuts to programs over the last year and whether or not that had impact on any, you know, potential surveillance issues here or monitoring or tracking of this overseas or here. That didn't come up. One thing he was asked, though, was about the potential that there would be a blocking of that U.S. effort to have a facility in Kenya. Dr. Oz said he wasn't worried about this and indicated that it legally would work out. And he defended this plan, saying, you know, proximity helps patients, that it's better to have somebody go to a facility in the region rather than try to travel them all the way back here to the United States.
14: That's ABC News White House correspondent Karen Travers earlier today here on Northwest News Radio. It is 10:22. I'm Scott Carty. It's good to have you here. And we are mourning the loss of someone whose voice you could just really never forget. In 1991, Disney asked Peebo Bryson to record a version of Beauty and the Beast, the title song from an upcoming movie, partnering him with an up-and-coming singer named Celine Dion. Yep, that's the guy that we are talking about. Peebo Bryson died at the age of 75. He was in the Billboard 100 in 1993 with A Whole New World. Just so many different pieces.

0: Bill Bryson dead at the age of 75 following a stroke Tuesday, announced by his family. It is 1024 at Northwest News Radio.
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0: And here's Jared.
2: Well, traffic is seeing a couple of slow spots still on the Seattle area southbound. I think we're still about a 10 to maybe even 15-minute delay on southbound I-5 from 145th Street all the way down to at least Boylston Avenue. I think it's going to be pretty slow there. At least all lanes are open. I'm not seeing any reports of crashes or broken down vehicles. If you're driving from the Everett area, plan on 39 minutes right now from Broadway down to Mercer. Also 25 minutes on southbound 405 from Linwood South into Bellevue. Also up around the north areas, we still have that problem with a business fire out between Falls City and the Redmond area. Falls City Redmond Road is closed. Looks like both directions entirely between Southeast 8th Street and Tolt Hill Road. Large fire to landscaping business. No ETA as to when they might reopen that roadway. Spanaway area down there, we've got word of some more road work going on today. 507 near 208th Street. Down to one lane each direction. In the Northwest News Radio Traffic Center, I'm Jared Cirillo.
0: 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Sunshine is on its way. We've got some hazy conditions now and some blue skies starting to poke through, but we'll see some temperatures in toward the 70-degree range. Right now, we're in the low to mid-60s throughout the Sound. 67 in Bellevue and 65 in Seattle.
3: 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I'm Marina Rockinger. Disordered eating affects nearly 30 million Americans, all ages, races, genders, and sexual orientations. One thing researchers with University College London found is food calorie labels on menus can be helpful for people specifically with binge eating disorders. The study published in BMJ Public Health shows posting calories even helped in aiding with recovery. The Body Mass Index is a quick screening tool that uses a height-to-weight ratio to estimate body fat, but it isn't always accurate, especially when it comes to predicting the risk of hypertension. That's according to a new study published in the Journal of Nutrition. Researchers say using a waist-to-height ratio predicted the risk of hypertension better than BMI. And what do tomato and soy have in common? Well, according to a new clinical study from Ohio State University, a specially formulated tomato soy juice may be able to calm inflammation linked to obesity. And that's today's Northwest Lifebeat on Northwest News Radio.
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8: ABC News, I'm Michelle Franz, and new details in the hours-long standoff at a bank in Bakersfield, California that ended in the death of a suspect who said he had a bomb. Police say all 10 hostages were released unharmed. FBI Special Agent in Charge Sid Patel identifying the suspect as Anthony Scott Searles Harris.
9: He was a 41-year-old white male who served in the U.S. Army from 2006 to 2007. However, he was dishonorably discharged for going AWOL. That's absent without leave.
8: Police are still investigating a motive. The Pentagon confirmed the U.S. military shot down Iranian drones overnight targeting a U.S. base in Kuwait, and Kuwaiti officials say Iran's strikes damaged the public airport. Secretary of State Marco Rubio back on Capitol Hill for a second day about the war in Iran and administration's policies. Homeland Security Secretary Mark Wayne Mullen also testifying before a House committee. On Wall Street, stocks are down and oil prices are up over Mideast tensions. This is ABC News.
7: When you need to know, Northwest News Radio. Here's Scott Carty with a quick review of our top local stories.
10: Crews are at the scene of a large fire at a landscaping business in the Ames Lake area of Redmond. Eastside Fire and Rescue said the business is in the 27,000 block of Redmond Fall City Road. That road is closed at the scene. The fire started before 3 a.m., but then it spread to trees in the area, a second building, and 15 cars parked in a lot. No injuries reported, but Redmond Fall City Road still closed, and Jared will keep you updated every 10 minutes on the fours. Seattle City Council member Bob Kettle says Mayor Katie Wilson does not have legal authority to pause the city's rollout of its police surveillance camera plan. The council approved a plan last year to expand the Seattle Department's surveillance network. Before Wilson stepped into office, Wilson's office says the mayor does have purview over questions of when, whether, and how to use the cameras. And Mayor Wilson wants voters to decide this fall on doubling a sales tax that funds city bus service. The Seattle Transit measure would raise the rate from 15 cents to 30 cents per $100, generating an average of $138 million a year.

0: year for more frequent bus routes, low-income fare cards, and streetcar operations. The city council must first approve sending the measure to the November ballot. Those stories and much more, including these news stories, Seattle police still looking for the shooter who shot and killed Amar Murphy Payne 2 years ago at Garfield High School. He was still trying to break up a fight during the lunch hour. His family gathered at Seattle City Hall Tuesday demanding police ramp up their investigation. His grandmother, Veronica Murphy, says video has surfaced online of the shooting.
1: They need to be investigated. They do. Because they had my grandson on Facebook showing them how he got shot 4 times.
0: Puget Sound Crime Stoppers is offering a reward of $4,000 that leads to an arrest. A trial date is set for the families of the Moscow murder victims suing Washington State University. Northwest News Radio's Lillian James reports.
2: All four of the victims' families are suing the university over how it handled killer Brian Koberger. He was a graduate student at WSU when he broke into the victims' Moscow home and killed them in 2022. The Moscow Pullman Daily News reports the plaintiffs claim WSU knew of Koberger's threatening, stalking, and predatory behavior. The suit also says the murders were, quote, foreseeable to WSU, end quote. However, the university denied these allegations. The trial will take place on September 13th, 2027. Lillian James, Northwest News Radio.
0: 10:34.
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0: How are things out there, Jared?
4: Well, all in all, we can't complain too badly. You had mentioned earlier that Falls City, Redmond area. It looks like they are reopening the roadway now. Redmond Falls City Road is now back open between Southeast 8th Street and Tolt Hill Road. So traffic should be moving, just about back to normal. You may still find some delays, but it should be getting back to normal here pretty quickly. Let's go to I-5. Now, if you're coming out of the North Sound from Everett, plan on 36 minutes to get to downtown Seattle and the exit from Mercer Street. Still about an extra 10 minutes there from 130th Street all the way down to Boylston Avenue. The South Sound areas look good from Tacoma to Seattle. All lanes are open. 37 minutes drive on northbound I-5 from City Center up toward Mercer. A little bit of construction going on in the Kirkland area. If you're on 85th Street, watch out for that road work on the entrance ramp to northbound 405. In the Northwest News Radio Traffic Center, I'm Jared Cirillo.
0: Thank you, Jared. Good to hear about Redmond Falls City Road being back open. And it's good to know that the sun is on the way. We'll have the clouds this morning, but we're starting to break them up already. Get some blue sky. Get up in near 70 degrees. A slight chance of rain, though, tonight with a low into the mid-50s. And then morning showers tomorrow. Partly sunny, highs in the upper 60s. It's 65 in Seattle right now at Northwest News Radio.
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0: New York's Tribeca Film Festival kicks off today, the 12-day event celebrating a milestone, says ABC's Sherry Preston.
5: Tribeca Film Festival co-founder Jane Rosenthal thought it would be a one-and-done event designed to lift people up after 9/11.
6: It was only how could we bring people back downtown, how we give our neighbors something to look forward to.
5: Her partner Robert De Niro, however, felt otherwise.
7: And my feeling was it'd be great if it could be part of the fabric of New York, a New York tradition that just goes on forever.
5: It hasn't gone on forever, but it has become a part of the fabric of New York. This year, the Tribeca Film Festival celebrates its 25th year. Sherry Preston, ABC News, New York.
0: Now, if you're heading out on a cruise, as if the millions of you doing so this summer didn't have enough to worry about with all of the viruses making their way on board, now there's something new causing concern. ABC's Jim Ryan joined us earlier this morning. First, it was the hantavirus. Now, it's the hackers.
8: Mm-hmm. Yeah, Carnival Corporation is the target of this one. Carnival is the largest ocean cruise company in the world, something like 13 million people. 13 million every year ride on Carnival cruise lines. And so, yeah, within the last couple of months, Carnival disclosed that someone had hacked into its system and had exposed the data on as many as 6 million of its customers going back several years. That's phone numbers, email addresses, even passport numbers on those customers. And so Carnival is reaching out to those potential 6 million people to let them know that this has happened, urging them to monitor their credit cards and their bank statements carefully, and also offering those people 2 years of free credit monitoring, Brian.
9: This comes on a year that's supposed to be a real big one for the cruise industry, yes. Right?
8: Well, and it may still be that way, even despite, you know, the occasional norovirus infection that makes its way around ships, or E. coli that sometimes does. And now, of course, the Hanta virus, that wasn't an ocean cruise. It was a river cruise ship, or a smaller one. But yeah, this is expected to be a very big year for ocean cruises. And we're just on the cusp of the beginning of the season.
9: ABC's Jim Ryan joining us from Dallas this morning. Jim, you mentioned that the Carnival is going to be reaching out to the people it believes are affected. So we just wait for that letter and then take action at that point?
8: Correct. Yes. And besides reaching out to, if it can't reach the people, then it has posted information about this whole thing on its website. And so, yeah, it says it has sealed the leak, the data leak, but now is working to try to backstop and also to train its employees in how to avoid this sort of thing. This wasn't a case of some hacker muscling into the IT system at Carnival. It was a long con. It was a con job. Confidence gained of an employee who then opened up the system. So, you know, this is a message to anybody who works for a company, large or small, and to the companies themselves, that these sort of data breaches happen because of what's known as social engineering.
9: We always ask ourselves around the office why we have to do so many of those training things where you have to look for things in the email. This is exactly the reason, right?
8: Exactly. Yes. And a lot of companies, I know our company, will occasionally send out an email and you get it and it looks like it's coming from a supervisor or someone within the company. And then if you click on a link, you get a new email that says, hey, don't do that anymore. You're messing with it. It's a test, in other words. So a lot of companies are doing that too.
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0: We'll take a quick look at the markets here and let you know that everything is on the downside. The Dow is down 0.8%. S&P 500 down a little more than 0.5%. And the NASDAQ is getting down close to 1%.
3: Seattle on the world stage. Northwest News Radio is covering the World Cup. The crowds, the commute, the celebrations, and the impact across Western Washington. Here's Scott Cardy.
0: It is an image that is instantly iconic of what we're all about to experience, and you're about to see it everywhere. The Seattle official host city poster for FIFA World Cup 26 is an image you can dive into that reflects so much about this part of the world. And it was designed by Seattle artist Shogo Ota.
10: Shogo Ota, yes.
0: Shogo, what was it like getting selected?
10: What was I? Oh, man. I feel really honored and happy and a little bit nervous about it to be, making main poster for such a big event.
0: Once the application was open, Shogo says he started
10: rough ideas to begin with, but at the end, when I was like last three artists, I have to finalize a little bit more. But I had pretty solid kind of sketched ideas.
0: Shogo is Japanese and was inspired by traditional Japanese woodblock printing.
10: Overall, art style is like, you know, I used lots of patterns with animal shape, you know, like eagles and, you know, deers and moose, you know, Pacific Northwest, like native animals.
0: With aqua green, city scenes, rave green and waves, the poster is filled with tributes and symbolism rising to Mount Rainier.
10: The focal point for that poster was the orca tail, which is, you know, one of the awesome animals in Pacific Northwest. And Lumen Field has, like, you know, beautiful arch architecture design on top of the stadium. So I put those two elements together. Downtown Seattle in the background, Puget Sound, Seattle Center, other arch designs, and that's actually Japanese architects designed that many years ago. In a Chinatown gate in there, historical Smith Tower.
0: Shogo describes a closer look at that orca tail so prominently featured.
10: And inside the orca tail, you can see like kind of abstract pattern design. That's actually based on Seattle map around the stadium. And inside the wave also has cedar trees. That's also more like indigenous culture and people, because a cedar tree is a really big part of their culture. Looks like a, you know, Seattle nature scene with the orca tail and then Mount Rainier in the backside, and almost like, you know, the soccer ball is like a sun or a moon, you know, whatever, however you want to see it. And then almost like an orca tail is kicking and enjoying playing soccer.
0: How many hours do you think you put into generating the concept and then creating the art?
10: Many hours. I mean, I spend lots of time for sketching part because, you know, I have to kind of summarize the whole project brief. So that's like at least a couple days, 3 days. And then I had to finalize it too. So at least, I don't know, for 30, 40 hours total. I know, I've never counted, so many hours.
0: Shogo tells me he hopes to have family over from Japan for the matches.
10: And then my kids, of course, I'm really excited about, like, every time we go to Seattle, like, hey, that is Oka. I'm really proud of that for that.
0: As a father, it's always cool when your kids think you're cool, right?
10: Yes.
0: Covering the World Cup in Seattle, I'm Scott Cardy.
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0: And if you would like to see a picture of the poster and find a way that you can order your own copy of it, just text me at 206-421-1000 and I'll send you a link. 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It's 1044.
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0: And our guy is Jared Cirillo for the moment.
4: Hey, good news with that landscaping business fire up on Redmond Falls City Way near Tolt Hill Road. Everything back open there. The roadway is now back open. It's been closed for several hours this morning, so you should find no problems now. Let's get back closer to home in the I-5 corridor. We're seeing just kind of the routine stuff here. If you're coming southbound, coming out of the shoreline area, that's where you're really going to get slow. But all available lanes should be open. I'm not seeing any reports of any crashes along the I-5 corridor. Or just about anywhere. Right now, if you're coming from Everett, though, plan on still about 38 minutes from Broadway down to Mercer. Linwood to Bellevue is also still about 25 minutes with your heaviest congestion from Bothell Everett Highway down to SR 520. But you should find all lanes open there as well. Down at Tacoma, if you're driving from Tacoma north to Seattle, it's much better now. It's only about 38 minutes drive. A little bit of congestion there north of Boeing Field where it typically slows down. They are reporting delays on the ferry boats again between the Point Defiance and Tahlequah docks. Plan on 20-minute delays right now. In the Northwest News Radio Traffic Center, hi, Jared Cirillo.
0: 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Very, very easy stuff at Blindster.com. Weather also pretty easy today. Just cloudy with some sun breaks on the way and a high near 70 into the mid-60s right now throughout the Sound. 65 in Seattle at Northwest News Radio.
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5: It's great to be with you on this Wednesday. I'm Scott Carty at Northwest News Radio, and this is the Midday Report. Again, if you'd like a link to see the World Cup poster created by local Seattle artist Shogo Ota, just go ahead and text me at 206-421-1000. I'll send you the link. I've already had a few of you jump in and do that, so thank you for listening. 1 year into Washington's statewide rent cap, landlords are settling without paying civil penalties. Northwest News Radio's Jeff Pogula has details.
6: The law limits most residential rent hikes this year to roughly 9.7%. Washington State Standard recently reported the Attorney General's office has settled roughly 4 dozen violations with more than $800,000 in penalties imposed. But those penalties have been suspended as landlords canceled unlawful increases, refunded tenants, or agreed to follow the law. Attorney General Nick Brown says the settlements have provided rent relief for more than 1,000 households. Supporters say the law is giving renters more predictability, while landlord groups say it's pushing smaller housing providers out of state. Jeff Pogula, Northwest News Radio.
5: An Auburn man is sentenced to 4.5 years in prison for a racially motivated attack on a black woman in Kent. Court documents say March 7, 2024, Adon Hernandez Mayoral boarded a Metro bus where he immediately began making racial slurs about black people. Hernandez Mayoral continued his tirade of racist remarks against a 43-year-old woman. When the bus doors opened at a stop, he grabbed the woman and pushed her off the bus, then stabbed her repeatedly. Luckily, the woman was spared from serious injuries due to the thick coat she was wearing. Hernandez Mayoral was arrested later that night. He pleaded guilty last December, admitting he attacked the woman because of her race and color. A Pierce County Sheriff's deputy charged with felony harassment and threats to kill appears in court to face charges. Here's Kelly Koopmans of Como News.
7: Edgar Ruiz pleaded not guilty to the charges. The sheriff's office says the charges stem from a December 2025 domestic altercation. Ruiz was removed from patrol duties in January. Investigators sent their findings to the prosecutors last month. The sheriff's office says it started that formal process to fire the deputy.
5: The deputy has been with the sheriff's office since 2022 and worked in various locations in the county. A downtown Seattle intersection known for crime and violence is getting new life. Michelle Esteban of Como News with the tales.
8: It's been a tough intersection for, you know, many, many years in Seattle. Probably the worst kept secret in Seattle is that Third and Pine has been challenging. But we're moving in the right direction.
9: John Scholes, president of DSA, the Downtown Seattle Association, is so confident in Seattle's future. DSA just opened a street-level command center for its downtown ambassadors right here at Third and Pine. It's an op center and storage and maintenance hub for its ambassadors' bikes and trikes. There are 165 downtown ambassadors. They welcome visitors, work to beautify the city, and maintain a constant presence. The move comes as crime trends in the downtown core and here at Third and Pine have shown signs of improvement, according to city safety data.
5: Seattle police also plan to use the space for outreach in the downtown core as a pop-up workspace where officers can pop in and complete reports. And let's check in on what's going on.
10: 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Take a listen to young musicians performing alongside the Seattle Symphony during a free concert tonight at 7:30 at Benaroya Hall. Further south, it's a funky jazz night at the Spar in Tacoma. The music starts at 7 with the backdrop of Commencement Bay. Those looking for new connections can join the fun at tonight's Pitch a Friend event. 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That's Saturday at Blaine Marine Park and the Semiahmoo Spit. That's my list. I'm Denise Whitaker on Northwest News Radio.
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5: Right to Jared.
3: Traffic not doing too bad out here. Just some minor problems, routine stuff. Southbound I-5 from Everett area down to downtown Seattle. It's going to still be about 38 minutes drive. You're about 10 minutes delayed from 130th down to Boylston Avenue. But you should find all lanes open. There are no reports of any crashes. Even if you're headed out east toward Bellevue, it's still pretty slow as you go through Bothell and Kirkland areas. 405 southbound from Bothell to Everett Highway down to SR-520. Plan on an extra 6 to 7 minutes and 23 minutes total drive from Linwood down to Bellevue. In the Northwest News Radio Traffic Center, I'm Jared Cirillo.
5: 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And get ready for some sunshine for the afternoon. A high near 70. We're starting to see the clouds break up a little bit. And we're seeing temperatures warm up into the mid-60s. 64 degrees right now in Seattle. Our rest of the forecast for tomorrow, though, means some morning showers. Partly sunny afternoon with a high in the upper 60s. And then Friday, a chance of some thunder showers. Saturday, rain likely with possible thunder showers late. And Sunday, back to mostly sunny skies. 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
10: From ABC News, I'm Michelle Franzen. California, an hours-long hostage and bomb standoff at a bank in downtown Bakersfield ended with the suspect dead, police say, and all 10 hostages released unharmed. SWAT and rescue teams storming that bank overnight. The FBI identified the man as Anthony Scott Searles Harris. ABC's Alex Stone has more.
18: We now know that he attached what he said were explosive devices, although they say that they had no worry about them once they finally got in and that they were able to see them, onto the hostages who were inside, and that one woman, one of the hostages, was able to communicate. She had a phone on her until it went dead, but that she has diabetes and that they were worried about her in that moment. But the HRT, the hostage rescue team, coming in from Quantico, Virginia, and executing this very quickly once they got on scene, going in and getting the hostages out.
10: Another potential wrinkle for U.S. and Iranian peace talks. The Pentagon says it shot down drones targeting U.S. forces in Kuwait, and Kuwait's airport says it was damaged by Iran strikes. ABC's Karen Travers has details.
19: This has been a ceasefire for weeks now, but the strikes have been going back and forth between the U.S. and Iran. But this is targeting a passenger air terminal there at an airport. And so we haven't heard directly from the president and the White House on this yet. But, you know, they have certainly indicated that in their view, the ceasefire has been holding, even as the president has said recently that it was on life support.
10: In California primaries, ballots for the L.A. mayoral race still being counted. Current L.A. Mayor Karen Bass leading the pack, followed by registered Republican Spencer Pratt. Bass last night sounding confident.
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10: The primary is nonpartisan, and if a candidate doesn't get more than 50% of the vote, the top two candidates move on to a November runoff. You're listening to ABC News.
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10: Ukraine strikes Russia deep within its own territory in a major city. That's gearing up for an economic conference organized by President Putin. Video of the drone strike showing plumes of smoke billowing above St. Petersburg. Here's ABC's Patrick Riegel.
0: Ukraine is now mounting long-range drone strikes like this weekly, and Russia appears largely powerless to stop them. That is increasingly bringing the war home to Russians, and we are seeing a shift in the mood in Russia. Doubts about the war are leaking out. That doesn't mean that Vladimir Putin is close to stopping the war, but it is denting his sense of invulnerability.
10: A member of the Trump administration is also at the economic forum billed as the Davos of Russia. Private sector hires exceeding analysts' expectations last month. ABC's Jim Ryan has more.
1: The ADP National Employment Report counted a record 122,000 new positions created in May, with employers of all sizes hiring. ADP says small companies, those with fewer than 20 employees, accounted for 49,000 of the new jobs, easily outpacing companies with over 500 workers.
10: Ford is recalling almost 420,000 vehicles because of a seatbelt issue that may result in an injury if a crash occurs. The National Highway Traffic Safety Administration, in a report, says that the recall includes certain Ford Expedition and Lincoln Navigator vehicles, model years 2018 through 2022. Vehicle owners will receive notification. Michelle Franz in ABC News.
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5: An overnight fire burns a landscaping business on the east side, a road closure that we have new information on. And a city council member says Seattle's mayor is violating the law. It's 11:04 at Northwest News Radio. 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
5: And here's Jared Cirillo.
3: And all in all, not doing too bad out here. Construction notes down at Tacoma. Reminder, westbound Highway 16 at Union Avenue. Little construction that's going on there, so that might slow things down. But I'm not seeing any major delays at all. Also up in Seattle, the eastbound SR-520 exit ramp to Montlake Boulevard is closed. Traffic going through straight through with no problems. The I-5 corridor, if you're driving between Olympia and Tacoma, it's less than 30 minutes either way. A little bit of congestion northbound coming out of Tacoma, and then once again north of Boeing Field once you start coming into the Seattle area, but no more than about a 4 to 5 minute delay on the northbound side right now. There's definitely no reports of any lane closures or crashes all the way up to the exit from Mercer. From Tacoma north to Seattle right now, plan on 35 minutes coming out of the north sound. Everett to Seattle, 34 minutes drive from Broadway down to Mercer. In the Northwest News Radio Traffic Center, I'm Jared Cirillo.
5: Sun's going to make its way through and give us a little bit of shine for the afternoon. Some sun breaks and some clouds still lingering around. The clouds will thicken up a bit, though, and we'll get ourselves into a chance of rain this evening with a low into the mid-50s. Morning showers tomorrow, then partly sunny, high into the upper 60s, and your five-day forecast 8 minutes away from Theron's On in the Como Weather Center. Right now, it is 65 in Seattle at Northwest News Radio.
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5: Crews responding to the scene of a large fire at a landscaping business in the Ames Lake area of Redmond early this morning, about 3 a.m. on the Redmond Falls City Road. It forced a closure. Battalion Chief Catherine Brault said the fire started before 3, then spread to trees in the area, a second building, and 15 cars parked in a lot.
2: There's a lot of reported explosions. Those were gas tanks. There is other things involved. And this is a landscaping company that we're blowing up also inside the building.
5: There was a long delay getting pressure and getting water on the fire because the truck, it had to be brought in by trucks. The hydrant in the area didn't have enough pressure to handle that. No injuries are reported, and Redmond Falls City Road has reopened. With less than 2 weeks to go before the first World Cup match, the city of Seattle is still debating how to handle new security cameras in and around the stadium. The latest from Northwest News Radio's Jeff Pogula.
6: City Council member and Public Safety Chair Bob Kettle says Mayor Katie Wilson is breaking the law.
23: They're ready to go. They just need to be turned on.
6: He tells Como News the council has already approved the use of the closed circuit cameras, and the mayor can shut them off only under limited circumstances. But Wilson says she'll turn the cameras back on during the World Cup if there is a credible threat. She defined that as
7: a person or an organization that it has the intention to cause significant harm to people or property during these events, and we believe that they could have the ability to carry this out.
6: But Kettle pointed to the fact that law enforcement knew of no credible threats before the Atlanta Olympic bombing in 1996 or the Boston Marathon bombing in 2013. Seattle hosts its first World Cup match on June 15th. Jeff Pogela, Northwest News Radio.
5: The search for another man identified as the shooter in a Parkland murder continues, with two people behind bars and making court appearances. We go to Lynn Ann Nguyen with Como News for details in the evidence of the case.
8: Some relief for the family of 17-year-old Braylon Diaz, as investigators now have two people behind bars they believe may be connected to the crime. Diaz was walking with his girlfriend near 102nd and Sheridan in Parkland when a group in a red car demanded his necklace, which he gave over willingly before someone in the car shot and killed him. Through tips and surveillance video from the public, investigators were able to track the suspects inside the car, which was later found abandoned in Federal Way. According to court documents, the names of both suspects arrested were found in documents inside the car, and the shooter has been identified as Brandon Torres Mesa.
5: The Pierce County Sheriff's Office posted a picture of Brandon Torres Mesa on its Facebook page. Prosecutors say Alyssa Marie Vaught Barr was driving the car involved in that crime. She's now charged with murder in the first degree. Another suspect is in custody but has not been charged. It is 11:09 at Northwest News Radio. Are you ready to pay a little bit more to help your fellow transit rider? Northwest News Radio's Aaron Wright tells us when you can share your opinion.
9: Seattle Mayor Katie Wilson wants voters to decide this fall on doubling a sales tax that funds city bus service. The Seattle Transit measure would raise the rate from 15 cents to 30 cents for every $100, generating an average of $138 million a year for more frequent bus routes, low-income fare cards, and streetcar operations. The city council must first approve the measure before sending it to November's ballot. Aaron Wright, Northwest News Radio.
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5: Checking the stocks for you right now, we're seeing that everything is on the downside. The Dow is down 0.8%. The S&P 500 is down 41 points. That's down more than 0.5%. And the NASDAQ down 231 points. That is more than 0.8%. On the local stock side right now, we're seeing Alaska, Amazon, and Boeing all down anywhere from 2 to almost 3%. On the positive side, Expeditors International is up 0.8%. Costco's up nearly 0.7%. We'll have traffic and weather and much more local news coming up next.
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3: Whoopsie. Not seeing any, there we go. Traffic's not seeing any major problems out here, but we're still pretty slow coming in from the shoreline area. All lanes are open, but an extra 10 to maybe even 12 minutes there. Southbound from North Gateway, maybe up around as far north as 130th Street, all the way across the Ship Canal Bridge and down to the exit for Mercer. But like I said, all lanes are open. Total drive time from the Everett area is 32 minutes, so it's actually getting better. The northbound side, Tacoma to Seattle is 36 minutes from City Center up toward Mercer. A little bit of congestion through Federal Way, but that's pretty unusual. The northbound side, but you're really going to slow down there north of Boeing Field from about Michigan Street and Corson Avenue. But all lanes are open there as well, even down around Olympia. You know, it's about less than 30 minutes between Tacoma and Olympia on I-5. In the Northwest News Radio Traffic Center, hi, Jared Cirillo.
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12: Throughout the day today, we're going to keep it mostly cloudy. A couple sun breaks, a couple sprinkles out there as well. Temperatures quite a bit cooler, only going to the mid to upper 60s. Staying in the 60s on Thursday under mostly cloudy skies. And yeah, get some sun breaks going Thursday afternoon. Cloudy on Friday, plenty of showers out there, especially in the morning hours. And then we'll dry things out a touch in the afternoon. And another chance of showers or even a thunder shower for the start of the weekend. In the Comal Weather Center, I'm Theron-Zahn, Comal News.
5: 65 degrees in Seattle.
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5: Well, it could be the future of flight. ABC News transportation correspondent Gio Benitez was on Good Morning America from an electric plane high above Vermont. Yeah, I said electric plane.
13: GMA is in the air with a new kind of plane that could change how we ship and how we fly. This is the Beta aircraft, flying entirely on battery. It's something Kyle Clark thought up over two decades ago in college. Now he's flying it over his home state of Vermont.
14: Did you ever think that you'd be sitting here on Good Morning America with a helicopter in front of you, getting a shot of you in the pilot seat?
15: You know, I wish I could say I didn't. But of course I did. I was telling people for 20 years that this could change the way we fly. It's going to change everything.
13: The plane charges for just $13 in 50 minutes. You can get in the air in 15 seconds. The goal, faster and cheaper medical flights, even faster Amazon deliveries.
15: And for carriers like UPS and Amazon, where they fly a lot and they want to bring packages to everybody next day across the entire country, if they can do that less expensive, their level of service goes up.
13: The Beta plane can travel more than 300 miles. Charging stations are already popping up all over the country, with more on the way. And there are two models, one to lift off and land vertically like a helicopter, and another to take off on a runway like a regular plane.
15: This flight for about an hour will cost us about $8 in energy. And if you compare that to a gas-powered plane, that's 40 times less.
13: But I also asked him about safety. Though it looks like there's only one engine, there's actually two hidden behind the propeller. And he made us nervous with this test.
14: So even if something happens to one of those motors?
15: Yeah, if one of those motors fails, I can shut it off right now. We'll continue to fly just the same. Or I can shut the other one off. Or watch this, I'll turn them both off. Look at this. We're a glider. We glide four times as well as a regular airplane.
14: Wait, so right now we have no motor going?
15: We have no motor going. We're a glider right now.
13: It's a family affair. Just about every member of the Clark family works at Beta, and they're pilots. His wife, Katie.
0: Lola flew a plane before she ever drove a car. My kids were all homeschooled, and so for me, this was free math, free science. And whether they fell in love with aviation or not, it was a bonus.
13: And it's not just Beta. There are several companies building electric aircraft. All are hoping for FAA certification in the coming year. Secretary of Transportation Sean Duffy testing the Beta planes out just last week.
14: Kyle, what do you think the Wright brothers would say right now?
15: Well, that's a humbling question. I mean, come on. But look, we have a culture here at Beta where we are makers. We make things from technologies that come from non-aerospace places. That's what the Wright brothers did when they created the first airplane.
13: Gio Benitez, ABC News.
1: President Trump has signed a new executive order on AI. It asks tech companies like OpenAI, Anthropic, and Google to submit their latest models to the government for review 30 days before they're released to the public. That's a shorter window than an earlier draft of this order, which had called for 90 days. But even still, it's a significant move for the Trump administration, which so far has taken a hands-off approach to AI regulation. Meta now says Instagram's teen accounts are expanding to its other platforms, Facebook and WhatsApp. The specialized accounts make teenagers' profiles private and give parents more control over what their kids can see. And Uber has released its latest Lost and Found Index. The top items left behind in Ubers include phones, wallets, and luggage. And among what Uber calls the most unique items left behind this year, a toboggan, an ankle monitor, and not one, but two wedding dresses. With Tech Trends, I'm Mike Dubusky, ABC News.
5: It's 11:19 at Northwest News Radio. In just a couple of minutes, we'll have the update on the weather forecast, which does include a chance of some showers. Of course, over the past couple of months, we've shared the stories of lower than normal snowpacks and the fear that water will be in short supply this summer. Yesterday's unseasonably warm temperatures into the 80s likely didn't help.
16: It seems like the warnings come earlier each year, and on the hottest day so far this year in Spokane, that city's residents are being told water restrictions are now in place.
17: Our river always, typically always, hits a drought level at some point during the summer. That's expected to happen. It kind of just depends on when. Sometimes it's July, sometimes it's, you know, middle of September.
16: Kristen Davis with the city tells KXOY she acknowledges it's not even officially summer for a few weeks, but says starting this week, they're at level one water restrictions already. That means no outdoor watering during the warmest part of the day from 10 a.m. till 6 p.m. Add that to water restrictions already in place in Lacey and Bainbridge Island.
18: Washington is known as a water state, one of the wettest in the country, and yet drought is becoming more common, not less.
16: In April, Washington State Ecology Director Casey Sixkiller warned 2026 was looking pretty bad for the snowpack. Less than a month later, he said this.
18: Today, we are gathered again to declare a drought emergency for the fourth year in a row, and this time it is statewide.
16: That was early May. The Washington Water Supply Outlook Report as of May 10th shows statewide snow water equivalent, a key measure of water stored in snowpack, at just 42% of normal. Despite near to above normal precipitation since the start of the water year in October, officials say a snow drought has taken hold.
18: In the winter, we're getting more rain and less snow, which means greater flood risk and less natural storage in the mountains. In the summer, hotter and drier conditions leave communities, farms, and fish competing for less water.
16: And it's not just here. In early May, Oregon's governor listed 12 of her counties under drought emergency conditions.
18: And the science confirms this is our new normal.
16: So now what? In a part of the country where agriculture and the outdoors are so much a part of our livelihood, you can't just throw up your hands and say the sky is falling. The snow surely isn't. There is now a movement in motion to get items in front of lawmakers next year to address this.
18: Washington's water future is designed to bring people together from across our state. Communities, tribes, farmers, businesses, utilities, environmental groups, and local leaders to help shape a path forward for people, fish, and farms.
16: And the questions will likely include, if the water isn't coming from the sky or the mountaintops, how do we adjust down here at sea level? Governor Bob Ferguson.
19: These roundtables will be taking place all across the state this summer. I also asked Casey and Ecology to work with other state agencies to discuss ways to innovate and improve how we serve communities. And by the end of the year, Ecology will bring a report to me with recommendations on steps we can all take together to put new ideas into action.
24: Information and dates on future roundtable conversations about water posted soon on the Department of Ecology website. Brian Calvert, Northwest News Radio.
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5: And for that, we rely on the ever resourceful depth of knowledge from Jared Cirillo. I know that was a big intro, wasn't it, Jared?
2: Oh, yes. We are. Traffic looking pretty good here. Southbound side, we're still seeing some delays coming out of the Shoreline area. But all lanes should be open, especially from 130th Street down to Boylston Avenue. Plan on stop-and-go traffic there. About 31 minutes now from Everett to Seattle, so that's not too bad at all. Linwood to Bellevue on southbound 405, just 19 minutes. You're driving from Tukwila to Bellevue. 13 minutes drive from West Valley Highway up toward I-90. No problems coming out of Tacoma headed northbound either. A little bit of congestion north of Boeing Field, which is expected. The 34 minutes drive from Tacoma to Seattle. Don't forget about the construction zone that's down at Tacoma as well. Westbound Highway 16 at Union Avenue. Some road work delays there. In the Northwest News Radio Traffic Center, I'm Jared Cirillo.
5: 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Sun on its way and a high near 70. Right now we're at 65 in Seattle at Northwest News Radio.
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1: 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It's time to find out what's on the screen. I'm Zach Wildfang. Comedian and Saturday Night Live star Marcelo Hernandez has been tapped to host the 2026 ESPY Awards. The annual sports awards show will air live on ABC from New York City on July 15th, bringing together the biggest names in sports and entertainment. Veteran journalist Scott Pelley is out at 60 Minutes following a clash with CBS News leadership over changes at the network. Pelley, who had been with CBS News for decades, joined 60 Minutes in 2004. His exit marks the latest shakeup at the news magazine as CBS undergoes a significant leadership and editorial overhaul. Will Arnett has joined the cast of Prime Video's upcoming limited series, The Challenger, that stars Kristen Stewart as astronaut Sally Ride. Arnett will portray George Abbey, the NASA official often credited with helping shape the modern astronaut program, in the drama centered on the events leading up to and following the 1986 Challenger disaster. That's what's on the screen on Northwest News Radio.
2: ABC News, I'm Michelle Franzen. In California, the hostage standoff in Bakersfield, California, that began Tuesday inside a bank, ended after 15 hours. Police say the suspect, Anthony Scott Searles Harris, served in the U.S. Army and was dishonorably discharged. FBI Special Agent Sid Patel says a special task force moved in and the suspect was killed.
3: He was no stranger to law enforcement and has a criminal history of using weapons to commit violent offenses. In 2014, he was charged with sex acts with a child under 14. He's a registered sex offender.
2: Police say all 10 hostages were released unharmed. Despite a ceasefire, the Pentagon says the U.S. intercepted Iranian drones targeting a U.S. base and forces in Kuwait. Kuwait's public airport damaged. The Trump administration says it believes peace talks can still continue. A U.S. Coast Guard dive team in the Bahamas searching for Lynette Hooker ended early today due to bad weather. The Michigan woman disappeared in April. Her husband says she fell off their dinghy. This is ABC News.
4: When you need to know, Northwest News Radio. 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
5: The World Cup is approaching, and Seattle City Hall is still arguing over how to handle security, specifically security cameras in and around the stadium. Public Safety Chair Bob Kettle says 22 cameras have already been installed in the stadium district, but Mayor Katie Wilson has not activated them. He sent a letter accusing Wilson of acting outside city law, arguing the council already approved the surveillance pilot program and set only narrow reasons for pausing it. Wilson says they will be turned on in the case of a credible threat. Crews are at the scene of a large fire that destroyed two buildings and more than a dozen cars at a landscaping business in the Ames Lake area of Redmond this morning. No injuries reported. Redmond Falls City Road had to be closed down for quite a while, but reopened around 10:30, just about an hour ago. A woman described by federal prosecutors as a leader of a major drug trafficking organization now sentenced to 15 years in prison. U.S. attorney in Seattle says 35-year-old Iris Amador Garcia sourced pounds of meth and heroin and thousands of fentanyl pills from her family in Mexico, distributing the drugs not just in Washington, but throughout the U.S. and all the way to Fiji. Prosecutors also say Amador Garcia discussed plans to retaliate against a Centralia police officer who discovered a large load of drugs during a traffic stop. At 11:33, it's now been 2 years since student Amar Murphy Payne was shot dead at Garfield High School. And as Molly Shen of Como News reports, his family did not let the day pass unnoticed.
6: The 17-year-old was fatally shot outside the school back in 2024 while attempting to break up a fight during the school's lunch hour. And to date, no arrests have been made in his murder. Payne's family gathered at Seattle City Hall calling for justice and for authorities to work harder to find the person responsible after alleged videos surfaced online of the shooting. Seattle police say the investigation is ongoing.
5: Puget Sound Crime Stoppers offering a $4,000 reward that leads to an arrest. And a date is set for a lawsuit against a Washington State University. Northwest News Radio's Lillian James has details.
7: The lawsuit alleges the university of knowing of convicted killer and former student Brian Koberger's threatening behavior.

0: Behavior. He was a graduate student at WSU when he killed four University of Idaho students inside their home in 2022. The Moscow Pullman Daily News reports all four of the victims' families are suing and are seeking damages from the school. The suit also says the murders were, quote, foreseeable to WSU, end quote. However, the university denies those allegations. The trial will take place on September 13th, 2027. Lillian James, Northwest News Radio.
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1: And right over to Jared we go.
3: Yeah, we haven't seen any accidents here over the last hour that are going to cause any big disruptions. Just kind of the usual slowdowns around the Ship Canal Bridge. And then also if you're driving between Linwood and Bellevue. Now, coming out of Everett, if you're trying to make your way downtown, plan on 32 minutes from Broadway at Everett down to the exit for Mercer in Seattle. Like I said, just about a maybe 5 to 6 minute delay starting at about 130th Street headed south. The Kirkland area, we've still got some road work going on, northbound 405. The entrance ramp from 85th Street to northbound 405 is partially closed. Just one lane on the entrance ramp. It does remain open. Traffic on the highway doesn't seem to be affected by that at all. In the Northwest News Radio Traffic Center, hi, Jared Cirillo.
1: Some blue sky peeking through in some spots, but still a lot of clouds out there. Sunshine expected for the afternoon and up towards 70 degrees. Right now it's 67 in Bremerton and 65 in Kent, 67 in Bellevue and 65 in Seattle.
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1: ABC's Jay O'Brien breaks down the status of that $1.8 billion anti-weaponization fund with ABC's Stephen Portnoy.
4: The political world was rocked last month when news broke that the president had settled a lawsuit with his own administration to create what officials had called an anti-weaponization fund. The $1.8 billion fund would pay out claims to those who alleged they were victims of governmental abuses.
5: The people that would get the money are people, some of whom have been prosecuted completely disproportionate to any crime they've ever committed.
4: When they were repeatedly asked, Trump administration officials never ruled out the possibility that some of the money might go toward those who assaulted police officers on January 6th.
6: Trump is shaking hands with himself in order to fund his insurrectionist army to the tune of billions of dollars.
7: There are folks that smashed windows. There are folks that attacked law enforcement. There are folks that beat them with poles and the American flag. Folks that sprayed bear spray in their face of law enforcement. I don't understand why any of those folks would receive any kind of compensation.
4: After weeks of mounting criticism, including from Republicans, yesterday the plan to create the fund came to a screeching halt. So let's bring in ABC News Capitol Hill correspondent Jay O'Brien. Jay, what did we hear yesterday from the acting attorney general?
8: Well, the acting attorney general, Stephen, was in front of a House hearing that was ostensibly about the Department of Justice budget. But this hearing was closely monitored across the Capitol, including all the way on the other side of the Capitol in the Senate. And it's because, as you said, that so-called anti-weaponization fund of the president's that came out of that settlement with his own IRS went over like a lead balloon with Senate Republicans last month.
9: Was this a miscalculation of the president?
10: Yes, I guess I'd call it that.
8: A number of Senate Republicans, including those who are not normally critical of President Trump, said they had serious issues with this fund. Some thought it was illegal. Some had concerns about what you said, the potential payments to January 6th rioters.
11: Sends the signal, hey, go breach the Capitol, destroy the building, assault police officers, you may even get compensated for someday. That's absurd.
8: Some just said it was a distraction that wasn't needed now as Republicans were trying to coalesce around passing this $70 billion budget bill to fund Trump's immigration crackdown and ICE and Customs and Border Protection. And so there was serious opposition here, a kind of Republican revolt that, frankly, we don't see a lot on Capitol Hill.
7: If someone is damaged by the federal government right now, there is already a process in place to be able to get restitution.
8: And so it became clear last month that the budget bill was not going to move forward while Republicans had these issues with the anti-weaponization fund. Then Republican leaders came out in opposition to it. Speaker of the House Mike Johnson meets earlier this week with President Trump at the White House, in which he said he made it clear to the president the votes are not there in the House for this fund, let alone the Senate. Then we hear from John Thune, the top Republican in the Senate, who says all eyes are really on what Todd Blanche is going to say in the House, and will it quell the concerns of Senate Republicans? Remember, it came after the DOJ said that they weren't going to oppose a judge's order that temporarily blocked this fund from going into effect, but that's only temporary and it only pertains to that court case. So what could the attorney general say here to further placate the concerns of Republicans?
12: We are not moving forward with the fund.
13: Not moving forward ever.
12: Correct.
13: Oh.
8: And what the acting attorney general essentially said here is the fund is dead.
4: Well, Democrats on the House Appropriations Committee did press Blanche to explain exactly what was being halted. What about this addendum that he signed that set aside the possibility of, say, tax audits of the president, his family, and his businesses?
8: That's still in play, according to the acting attorney general.
12: There was a settlement that the IRS entered into with President Trump and others, his family and his companies. As part of that settlement, as is customary in IRS settlements, there's a separate AG order.
8: That is an agreement that the IRS came to with President Trump, again, in the settlement where he sued his own agency and then settled with his own agency, in which it says that the IRS will not take any kind of action, audits, other kinds of criminal action, civil action, etc., against President Trump, his family, their businesses, on down, based on filings that had been made up to the date of this agreement. So it doesn't apply in the future, but it essentially gives them, and the word Democrats kept using over and over again was immunity for past tax actions.
14: Simply put, you just gave the president and his family a tax immunity to the tune of about $100 million.
12: Not true.
14: Well, yes, you have, my friend.
12: No, that's not true.
14: You
12: know?
8: There's no indication the IRS is looking into the Trump family or the Trump organization, but because of this agreement, which the acting attorney general says is still in place, they cannot. But in addition to that, the question is this fund still in play? The acting attorney general, Blanche, said they're not moving forward with it, but he didn't really specify if that change is going to go down on paper, if they're going to amend this settlement to actually reflect that there will be no fund, or if you just take the word of Blanche and President Trump here.
13: So if it won't progress after June 12th, that's great to hear, and we hope to see this in writing.
12: I mean, I think there'll be a transcript of what I say here, so that will be in writing.
13: Okay, well, we will work with you and hold you to it. Thank you.
8: And it's very much unclear, Stephen, how that's going to go over with Senate Republicans.
4: So let's dig into that. So you mentioned the Senate's on the cusp of moving forward with this reconciliation bill that on a simple majority vote would fund immigration enforcement for three more years. What are we hearing from senators this morning?
8: There are some senators, Stephen, who have accepted what Blanche said and essentially are taking his word for it that this fund that so many of them did not want is now dead on arrival. It's not going to go forward, and therefore they can finally get back on track with that budget bill that you were mentioning. But look, it's still early on in this process of kind of buying what Blanche is selling here. His hearing was late in the afternoon yesterday. And so there will be this question facing senators as we go into the day today is, are they fully confident with what Blanche said? Are they able to take him at his word, or do they want something down on paper? And really, while we haven't heard much of that, it only takes one really loud Senate Republican voice to say, I am not satisfied with what Blanche is saying, and I want something more firm. That could throw a lot of sand into the gears of this budget bill process.
4: And Democratic leader Chuck Schumer has said that he's intent on putting Republicans on the record in this voterama process that we could see play out over the next few days. All right, Jay O'Brien, our Capitol Hill correspondent, thanks so much.
8: Thank you.
0: Foundayo is the next generation of GLP-1 that swaps monthly injections for a daily pill. There's also the Wegovy pill, which became available earlier this year. What makes both daily pills so unique is the convenience. Foundayo can be taken with or without water at any time of the day and before or after a meal. The Wegovy pill must be taken on an empty stomach 30 minutes before a meal. Side effects for both are similar to other GLP-1 medications, including nausea, constipation, diarrhea, vomiting, and stomach pain. Both pills cost less than $200 a month for a starter dose for people who pay in cash, and only $25 a month for those with insurance. Having a choice of weight loss pills seems to signal a turning point in obesity care, where convenience becomes just as powerful as the drug itself. With this Medical Minute, I'm Melissa Adan.
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1: Well, the Dow has fallen by more than 417 points so far today. That's down 0.8%. The S&P 500 is down 0.5%, and the NASDAQ down 231 points. That's down 0.8% at 1144.
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1: Right over to Jared Cirillo we go.
3: Yeah, all in all, not doing too bad out here. The problems that I've seen have been fairly minor. We're seeing some construction delays in the Kirkland area on 85th Street at the entrance ramp to northbound 405. And then also at Kenmore, SR 522, the eastbound side at 96th Avenue. There's some road construction there as well. Delays look to be no more than about 4 or 5 minutes. The 405 corridor, it's filtered out very nicely now that the morning rush hour is pretty much wound down. Tukwila to Bellevue is 13 minutes drive. That's not bad at all. From Linwood down to Bellevue, that's 18 minutes from I-5 to Main Street. The I-5 corridor also doing good. Everett to Seattle, 32 minutes. Once you get down toward North Gateway, expect to start pumping the brakes, though, pretty quickly with routine congestion. In the Northwest News Radio Traffic Center, I'm Jared Cirillo.
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15: Temperatures today, mid to upper 60s, so noticeably cooler under mostly cloudy skies. A couple sunbreaks, a couple sprinkles as well. Better chance of a shower on Thursday morning before we get some sunbreaks Thursday afternoon. Again, in the 60s. Staying in the 60s on Friday, but definitely showery out there. Some spots actually will only make it to the upper 50s to wrap up the work week. And then showers and a chance of a thunder shower on Saturday. In the Como Weather Center, I'm Theron Zong, Como News.
1: 66 degrees in Kent, 69 in Bremerton, 67 in Puyallup. It's 67 in Bellevue as well, and here in Seattle at Northwest News Radio.
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10: 1 year after Washington's rent control law took effect, fines are being issued, but few are being paid. That's not necessarily a problem. Here's Northwest News Radio's Jeff Pogula.
11: The law restricts manufactured home rental increases at 5% or less, with most other residential rentals capped this year at 9.7%. But the Washington State Standard recently reported some RV park owners were surprised to learn they're being treated as manufactured home communities. The state issued but then suspended fines of nearly $400,000 against one Yakima County RV park and more than $200,000 against one in Spokane County. Now, park owners say the penalties are excessive, while the state says the rent hikes violated the new law. Other landlords have also been fined, but most cases have settled. Supporters of the law call it stability for renters, while landlord groups say it's driving small housing providers out of state. Jeff Pogula, Northwest News Radio.
10: Seattle Aquarium's newest addition is not only eye-catching, he's helping protect his endangered species. Tandu is a humphead wrasse that was rescued from traffickers in Hong Kong. He lived at the Singapore Oceanarium for several years before heading to Seattle. Now he's a part of a new research project that he hopes to help curb the illegal fish trade. Since humphead wrasse have unique facial markings, they can be identified and tracked. Researchers are working on an app allowing the community to take pictures of humphead wrasse at markets and restaurants. The facial markings would then be checked against a database to determine if they were illegally sold. The mayor of Newark, New Jersey, says the city will file a lawsuit to close the Delaney Hall Immigration Detention Facility over health and safety concerns. The facility has been the center of protests over claims that detainees are being housed in poor living conditions without adequate medical care. Here's Mayor Ross Baraka.
12: Closure of this building, Delaney Hall, due to the GEO Group's failure to comply with code ordinances, which we believe pose a serious health and safety risk.
10: Demonstrations have led to clashes with ICE agents, which prompted the city to impose a curfew. A strange occurrence in the streets of New York City. Men have been seen climbing in and out of manholes in the middle of the night. News Nation's Connell McShane reports.
13: The police are investigating this. They're looking at a recent series of these strange encounters across both Brooklyn and Queens here in New York, which not only would be illegal, but also could be, you know, extremely dangerous. But apparently that's not stopping these manhole marauders, who are reportedly the urban version of treasure hunters. We'll see if that's what it turns out to be, but the manholes offer a gateway, you could argue, to the city's 7,500 miles of sewers, and that, you know, I guess could be a treasure trove.
10: Yum. So far, no arrests have been made. It's 11:53.
14: I'm Brian Calvert with the Almanac, a look at what happened on this day in history. It was this day in 1965, astronaut Edward White became the first American to take a walk in space during the Gemini 4 flight. In 1969, the final episode of the original Star Trek aired. And it was this date in 1988. Big, a film directed by Penny Marshall and starring Tom Hanks, made its premiere in the U.S. In 1992, Democratic candidate Bill Clinton played his saxophone on the Arsenio Hall Show. In 2008, Illinois Senator Barack Obama became the first African-American to head a major party ticket for the presidency. In 2017, the Amazing World of Dr. Seuss Museum opens in Springfield, Massachusetts. In 2019, Forbes names Jay-Z its first billionaire rapper, and this was the number one song in the country on June 3rd, 2007. Rihanna and her massive hit, Umbrella. That's today's Almanac on Northwest News Radio.
10: And I know that's going to be stuck in your head now. It's 11:54 at Northwest News Radio.
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10: It's one of Jared's favorite songs, I know that. Right?
15: Oh, yeah. Well, traffic's looking pretty good out here. We're not seeing any major disruptions over the past hour or so. Span away, there is one report of a new accident this go around. Highway 7, Pacific Avenue there, the northbound side near Military Road. So be aware the right lane is closed in that area. The only other report of an accident I have seen is in the Seattle area, westbound Yesler Way at 20th Avenue. So be aware of police that are may still be on the scene in that area. But the I-5 highway all the way from the South Sound through Tacoma up to Seattle and even the North Sound areas are looking good. Just routine problems as the end of the morning rush hour comes to an end. You're still going to find a little bit of congestion there north of Boeing Field. And then as you approach the Ship Canal Bridge headed southbound, but all available lanes should be open. In the Northwest News Radio Traffic Center, I'm Jared Cirillo.
10: 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Some sunshine, and it's making its way through. We do see plenty of clouds, though, floating around. We'll see a little bit of blue sky peek in and out. And get our way closer to 70 degrees today for our high. Tomorrow, we will have a slight chance of some morning showers, and then it'll be partly sunny in the afternoon, high into the upper 60s. And then by Friday, we have a chance of thunder showers to round out the week. Our weekend, Saturday, rain likely with possible thunder showers. Sunday, back to mostly sunny skies. Right now, it is 68 in Everett, 67 in Tacoma, it's 67 in Bellevue and in Seattle, right here at Northwest News Radio. 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
25: From ABC News, I'm Michelle Franzen. Despite concerns over the ongoing war between the U.S. and Iran and impact to the economy and gas prices, private sector hiring exceeding analysts' expectations last month, the ADP National Employment Report counted a record 122,000 new positions created in May. Here's ABC's Jim Ryan.
26: 122,000 positions opened up, with 8 out of 10 sectors that ADP looks at showing gains. Education and the healthcare sector led the hiring spree with 57,000 positions. The payroll processor says median annual pay is now at $61,500, a 4.4% increase from May of last year.
25: The Pentagon confirming that the U.S. military shot down Iranian drones overnight, targeting U.S. forces in Kuwait. Kuwaiti officials also say Iranian strikes damaged the public airport. Primary races across states yesterday, including California, where results for the top two candidates in the mayoral race are still being tallied. Incumbent Karen Bass receiving enough votes to move on in November's runoff election, but who she faces not yet known. Republican and former reality star Spencer Pratt is in second with the votes so far. ABC political director Avery Harper has more.
27: He's a 41-year.
28: It is a warning shot to Karen Bass, the fact that she has to go to a runoff at all. It hasn't been for, at least a couple of decades that an incumbent mayor in Los Angeles has had to go to a runoff because they did not clear that 50% threshold. And we know this is all coming amid widespread criticism of Karen Bass's handling of those fires in L.A. that just devastated parts of the city.
25: New details in the hours-long standoff at a bank in Bakersfield, California that ended in the death of the suspect who said he had a bomb. FBI special agent in charge Sid Patel identifying the suspect as Anthony Scott Searles Harris.
29: He was a 41-year-old white male who served in the U.S. Army from 2006 to 2007.
25: Authorities say he was dishonorably discharged for going AWOL. You're listening to ABC News.
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1: 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Learn more about BRICS, industry leaders, and their market predictions for the future, along with what you might expect to see in terms of precious metal performance in the weeks and months ahead. Message and data rates may apply.
25: Britain's Royal Navy says three members died after an early morning helicopter crash in a remote field in southwest England. The crew taking part in a training exercise. The cause of the incident is under investigation. New Jersey Congressman Tom Kaine Jr. has missed weeks of votes not seen on Capitol Hill since March 5th over what House Republicans say is a medical issue. House Speaker Mike Johnson says Kaine told him what the medical issue was in a private phone call. Johnson says the issue is, quote, very common and says he needs a little longer to recover. Brent Johnson is a political reporter with New Jersey Advance Media and says ABC News fellow lawmakers are also in the dark.
2: Even people, Republicans I speak to that are very close to him, deeply sourced Republicans, they don't know what's going on, and they say that it seems like it's a serious issue. And, you know, there's also questions of privacy here. How much are you willing, or how much do people want to dig into this? But he is an elected official, critics would say, and that, you know, the public deserves to know where he is.
25: In Louisiana, actor Shia LaBeouf pleading guilty today to three counts of simple battery after punching several people outside a New Orleans bar during February's Mardi Gras. The court sentencing him to 6 months on each count with the sentences suspended. LaBeouf was placed on active probation for 2 years, a status hearing set for July. A U.S. Coast Guard dive team in the Bahamas searching for Lynette Hooker ending early today due to bad weather. The Michigan woman disappeared in April. Her husband says she fell off a dinghy. Michelle Franzini.
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10: Crews battle a fire in Redmond at a landscaping business. It closes down Redmond Falls City Highway for quite a while. And a fight brews at Seattle City Hall. Security cameras on the list. It's 12:04.
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10: And here we go to Jared Cirillo.
15: Yeah, we're seeing some new activity now at Spanaway with a crash. So that's on Highway 7, Pacific Avenue, the northbound side, Mountain Highway there between Military Road and 149th Street South. Looks like all northbound lanes have been closed because of this accident. Now, southbound does appear to be open, but northbound is currently closed. There's also some construction down on Spanaway on Highway 507. Southbound lanes near 208th Street, actually both directions, only one lane available. The I-5 corridor, not looking too bad. Just kind of the usual slowdown areas. Northbound I-5, you're really going to start pumping the brakes there from Columbian Way and the West Seattle Bridge up toward the exit for James and Madison Streets. It's 34 minutes drive from Tacoma to Seattle, though. Down around JBLM also, it looks like it's starting to slow just a little bit from Lakewood southbound down to the JBLM gates. If you're driving from the north sound, Everett coming south down to downtown Seattle, plan on 31 minutes right now. In the Northwest News Radio Traffic Center, I'm Jared Cirillo.
10: Thank you, Jared. Hoping for a little bit more sun than we're seeing right now. We have plenty of clouds out there. Those will stick around and thicken up this evening. Or a slight chance of rain tonight and some morning showers tomorrow. High into the upper 60s for your Thursday. By Friday, we'll have a chance of thunder showers. More rain Saturday, sunny on Sunday. And right now, we're just sitting around at 67 degrees, trying to get up to 70. Thanks for joining us on Northwest News Radio. 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
10: About that fire that broke out in In Redmond at an Eastside business, Natalie Fahmy of Como News reports from the Ames Lake area there.
3: They got the call just a little bit after 3. It started on one building and quickly moved to the second. They say this is such an expansive response. There are fire crews all around here because the hydrant on scene did not have enough pressure, so they had to bring in so many trucks to really try and fight this fire. You can see still smoke around. The fire chief says 2 buildings completely destroyed, several cars around the building as well. They say a lot of factors at play. I mean, you can still see that smoke. You can still see some flames. And this is right off Redmond Fall City Road. They expect that highway to be closed for several more hours at least.
10: Redmond Fall City Road closed until just about an hour and a half ago. No reports of injuries. Less than 2 weeks ahead of the World Cup, and Seattle City Hall is still arguing over how to handle security, specifically security cameras in and around the stadium. Northwest News Radio's Jeff Pochola has details.
4: Public Safety Chair Bob Kettle says 22 cameras have already been installed in the stadium district, but Mayor Katie Wilson has not activated them.
5: They're ready to go. They just need to be turned on.
4: He sent a letter accusing Wilson of acting outside city law, arguing the council already approved the surveillance pilot program and set only narrow reasons for pausing it. Wilson tells Como News they'll be turned on in the case of a credible threat.
6: A person or an organization that it has the intention to cause significant harm to people or property during these events, and we believe that they could have the ability to carry this out.
5: Here's the thing. You don't get credible threat warning. You know, the mayor of Atlanta did not get it in the Summer Olympics in 96. The mayor of Boston did not get it in the 2013.
4: Seattle hosts its first match on June 15th. Jeff Pogela, Northwest News Radio.
10: Certain families could see a break in their utility costs. Here's Northwest News Radio's Marina Rockinger with the story.
7: Legislation has been proposed that would dramatically decrease the utility costs for 31,000 low-income households in Seattle. Seattle City Council member Dan Strauss and Council President Joy Hollingsworth have announced an expansion to the city's existing utility discount program, which could end up saving low-income families more than $1,000 per year, depending on usage. Low-income households that earn less than 60% of the area median income would be eligible for up to 60% discounts next year. The legislation will get a first look in the Governance and Utilities Committee on June 11th. If passed, low-income families who qualify could start seeing the discounted rates in April of 2027 with deeper discounts over the next few years. Marina Rockinger, Northwest News Radio.
10: Summer sightseeing's been made easier with free shuttles to get you around. No need to take a car onto the ferry to Bainbridge Island. Since Kitsap Transit is now offering a free shuttle service looping downtown Bainbridge and its shopping core. The shuttle loop starts and ends at the ferry terminal on Saturdays 11 a.m. to 7 p.m. Seattle's waterfront shuttle is also back this summer. It includes 6 stops on its continuous loop at the Space Needle, Olympic Sculpture Park, Great Wheel, Pike Place Market, the ferry terminal, Pioneer Square, stadiums, and the Chinatown International District. That runs 7 days a week from 10 a.m. to 10 p.m. Rural health care gets a major boost with new funding for better diagnostics. The USDA just granted more than $1 million to the Willapa Medical Clinic in Pacific County. The money will pay for a new CT scanner, bone density testing equipment, upgraded X-ray facilities, and a mobile X-ray unit. It's 1210 at Northwest News Radio.
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8: This is a Bloomberg Money Minute. Escalating tension in the Middle East and new fighting is triggering some investor angst today, and stocks have spent much of the session lower as investors take it all in. Crude oil futures, meantime, are up for a third straight session. More home sellers are delisting their homes because the homes are sitting on the market too long, or sellers are unable to get the price they want in what's generally a buyer's market in many parts of the country. Redfin says in April, nearly 6% of all homes on the market were pulled. That's the most in years. Even so, the opposite is true in places like Chicago and New York City, where the residential real estate market is red hot. Meta Platforms now selling access to its in-house AI agent to businesses, which will be able to chat with their customers over Instagram, WhatsApp, and Messenger. And the burger chain Wendy's is giving away Canon digital cameras today, but only to members of its rewards program through the chain's app. Denise Pellegrini, Bloomberg Radio.
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10: How are we looking out there, Jared?
15: Yeah, still watching a little bit of disruption down at Spanaway with an accident. It looks like the northbound side near 507, actually some construction in this area. 507 near 208th Street. Watch out for construction delays. The accident is on Pacific Avenue Mountain Highway. The northbound side is closed just after Military Road and 152nd Street. So that's causing stop-and-go traffic from 159th, but you should find an alternate way because there's saying all northbound lanes of Highway 7 there are blocked. Other new activity at Puyallup, it looks like westbound 39th Avenue Southwest, police are on scene of an accident near 9th Street. And that's causing stop-and-go traffic from Meridian Avenue westbound to 9th Street on 39th Avenue. The I-5 corridor looks pretty good, though. The biggest congestion I'm seeing is from Columbian Way and the West Seattle Bridge headed north into downtown. And then you'll start slowing headed southbound at about Northgate Way. In the Northwest News Radio Traffic Center, I'm Jared Cirillo.
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12: Temperatures today, mid to upper 60s, so noticeably cooler under mostly cloudy skies. Couple sun breaks, couple sprinkles as well. Better chance of a shower on Thursday morning before we get some sun breaks Thursday afternoon. Again in the 60s. Staying in the 60s on Friday, but definitely showery out there. Some spots actually will only make it to the upper 50s to wrap up the work week. And then showers and a chance of a thunder shower on Saturday. In the Como Weather Center, I'm Theron Zahn, Como News.
10: We have made it to 70 degrees in Bremerton, but it's in the upper 60s everywhere else, including Seattle, where it's 69 degrees at Northwest News Radio.
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10: As Ebola continues to be an issue elsewhere in the world, U.S. officials are trying to figure out how to prevent an outbreak here. ABC News White House correspondent Karen Travers joined Brian earlier this morning to ask about this in relation to the hundreds of thousands of foreigners coming this way for the FIFA World Cup, and Karen Travers got to speak with Dr. Mehmet Oz yesterday at the White House.
13: Yeah, you know, it's even more than that. They're expecting millions of people to be coming from overseas over the next several weeks for these games. And I asked Dr. Oz yesterday, who, of course, is the administrator for the Centers for Medicare and Medicaid Services, but, you know, a doctor, somebody who was known for being on television as a medical expert. And I asked him about the proactive surveillance measures that the administration is going to have in place for the World Cup. Who is in charge of the plan? What type of surveillance is going to be in place? And will there be an expansion of a focus beyond the three countries that have been at the center of this Ebola outbreak, the DRC, Uganda, and Sudan? Dr. Oz said that the administration has what he called a well-constructed game plan in place for the World Cup. He notably didn't provide specifics, but he said that they have purposely set up testing tools and mechanisms at major airports for people who are traveling through. And he lavished praise on the director of the NIH and the acting director of the CDC, Jay Bhattacharya, who he says is running this Ebola World Cup program. He says Bhattacharya is going to make the right decisions and be transparent about it. And just to give you a sense, you know, the World Health Organization has declared a public health emergency of international concern over Ebola. And last month, the CDC said it would ban entry for foreign nationals who had been in those three countries within the past 3 weeks. That ban's going to extend for 30 days, so essentially cover the period of the World Cup. That was extended to green card holders who've been in those countries over the past 3 weeks. So they're really limiting the people who could come from sort of the hot zone where Ebola has been, spreading. But in certain airports, there will be targeted screening, regardless of citizenship, immigration status, for people who have come in from the affected areas. So it's something they're clearly very focused on over the coming weeks.
9: You mentioned the targeted enforcement in the airports. It almost reminds me of the COVID time.
13: Yeah, you know, where it's like, okay, this is where entry points would be. We've seen this at JFK here in Washington at Dulles International Airport. They've picked certain ones that are the big international entry points for certain routes coming in from Africa. If there's a transit point in Europe, those are the target points, and they want to try to do the extra screening there.
9: ABC News White House correspondent Karen Travers with us on the line this morning. Karen, we remember hearing last week that the State Department had pledged lots of money to combat Ebola overseas. Have you heard, is any of that money going to come into play here? Is that going to help beef up the borders here?
13: He was not specific about that yesterday, and notably that didn't come up as a question. Also surprised to not hear questions about cuts to programs over the last year and whether or not that had impact on any, you know, potential surveillance issues here or monitoring or tracking of this overseas or here. That didn't come up. One thing he was asked, though, was about the potential that there would be a blocking of that U.S. effort to have a facility in Kenya. Dr. Oz said he wasn't worried about this and indicated that it legally would work out. And he defended this plan, saying, you know, proximity helps patients, that it's better to have somebody go to a facility in the region rather than try to travel them all the way back here to the United States.
10: That's ABC's Karen Travers earlier here on Northwest News Radio. At 1220, I'm Scott Carty. Thanks for joining us at the Midday Report. We'll check in now on a story from Costco that there's going to be some tough news for some South Sound drivers if you use one of Costco's busiest gas stations. 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
14: The Costco gas station in Tacoma will be closed for more than a month this summer. Construction at the station on 37th Street began this past Monday. The gas station will be fully closed from July 6th through August 14th. The Tacoma News Tribune cites executives who said during an earnings call that Costco sold record amounts of fuel over the last 2 months and attracted lots of first-time customers. According to GasBuddy, the average price of gasoline in Tacoma on Tuesday was $5.72 per gallon, while Costco is charging $5.09. Eric Heintz, Northwest News Radio.
10: And Grammy-winning singer Peebo Bryson has died yesterday after suffering a stroke, his family announced. He was 75. He and Regina Bell topped the Billboard Hot 100 in 1993 with A Whole New World from Disney's Aladdin, becoming the first song from a Disney film ever to hit number one. It also won Bryson and Bell a Grammy.

0: quite the career, really. 75 years for Peabo Bryson. At 12:22 at Northwest News Radio, time now to check a medical minute.
1: Is the next generation of GLP-1 that swaps monthly injections for a daily pill. There's also the Wegovy pill, which became available earlier this year. What makes both daily pills so unique is the convenience. Foundayo can be taken with or without water at any time of the day and before or after a meal. The Wegovy pill must be taken on an empty stomach 30 minutes before a meal. Side effects for both are similar to other GLP-1 medications, including nausea, constipation, diarrhea, vomiting, and stomach pain. Both pills cost less than $200 a month for a starter dose for people who pay in cash, and only $25 a month for those with insurance. Having a choice of weight loss pills seems to signal a turning point in obesity care, where convenience becomes just as powerful as the drug itself. With this Medical Minute, I'm Melissa Adon.
0: Well, at least one Northwest artist is going to be at Taylor Swift's wedding. Slowly, that list is coming into focus as TMZ reports Benson Boone from Monroe has been invited to the big day. The wedding is planned for July 3rd, and Benson's next scheduled performance isn't until July 7th in Pittsburgh, so the invite makes sense. The singer from Monroe got a big boost when he opened for Taylor during her Eras tour, and the two have become really good friends ever since. Don't get angry with me. I say that all the time. Rolling Stones frontman Mick Jagger is opening up about when the band could tour again. The musician recently told the BBC he'd love to go on tour again. However, he did echo a previous statement made by Keith Richards saying he doesn't think a tour will happen in 2026, although it won't happen this year. The 82-year-old Jagger did hope they'll hit the road as soon as possible. They'll just never, ever stop. It's 12:24.
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0: Absolutely amazing career. Here's Jared Cirillo.
3: And traffic in the Spanaway area. I've been watching some activity now. Pacific Avenue, northbound on Mountain Highway there. Just after Military Road, we've had a couple of cars tangle up there. It does look like they still have all northbound lanes of Highway 7 closed just after Military Road. In the northbound center lane and the southbound left lane are also blocked. So mainly the northbound side there, it's about a 7 to 8 minute delay. Also at Spanaway, there's some road construction on Highway 507 near 208th Street, so watch out for some minor delays there as well. Puyallup westbound 39th Avenue, police on scene at 9th Street Southwest because of an accident, so that's causing stop and go traffic from South Meridian Avenue west on 39th Avenue over to 9th Street. The I-5 corridor, I'm not seeing any major disruptions at all. Drive times are looking good between Olympia and Tacoma, less than 30 minutes. Tacoma north to Seattle downtown, 34 minutes. Starting to see a little bit of congestion coming south out of Bellevue now, down to Tukwila. Southbound 405 is 28 minutes drive. In the Northwest News Radio Traffic Center, I'm Jared Cirillo.
0: 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A little bit of sunshine hopefully peeking through. We're getting near 70 in most areas. We're already at 70 in Bremerton and 69 degrees in Seattle at Northwest News Radio. It's good to have you along here at Northwest News Radio.
4: This is Northwest Life Beat, sponsored by Harold Carr Law Offices. I'm Marina Rockinger. Disordered eating affects nearly 30 million Americans, all ages, races, genders, and sexual orientations. One thing researchers with University College London found is food calorie labels on menus can be helpful for people specifically with binge eating disorders. The study published in BMJ Public Health shows posting calories even helped in aiding with recovery. The Body Mass Index is a quick screening tool that uses a height to weight ratio to estimate body fat, but it isn't always accurate, especially when it comes to predicting the risk of hypertension. That's according to a new study published in the Journal of Nutrition. Researchers say using a waist-to-height ratio predicted the risk of hypertension better than BMI. And what do tomato and soy have in common? Well, according to a new clinical study from Ohio State University, a specially formulated tomato-soy juice may be able to calm inflammation linked to obesity. And that's today's Northwest Life Beat on Northwest News Radio.
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0: 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I've had refractive lens exchange, or RLE, and my eyesight has never been better. That's saying something because I had LASIK and cataract surgery at an early age. I was still wearing glasses, but not anymore. 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
4: ABC News, I'm Michelle Franzen. In the wake of another Supreme Court decision that weakened parts of the Civil Rights Act, justices today ruling in an Alabama case allowing the state to use a 2023 congressional map for the midterm elections. ABC's Devin Dwyer on the dissenting opinion.
5: Strong words from Justice Sonia Sotomayor, joined by the others. She said that the court did unleash chaos because it's so close to the election. In fact, Alabama has already had its primary vote. The governor saying overnight that she is now scheduling a new special primary in August 11th, for these new districts that are going to be implemented.
4: Despite a ceasefire, Iran and the U.S. are trading strikes, this time in Kuwait. The Pentagon says it shot down drones targeting U.S. forces there. California's primary race for L.A.'s mayor still being tallied. Incumbent Karen Bass has received enough votes to move on to November's runoff election, the top second candidate. Results are not yet known, and the governor's race in that state still undecided. This is ABC News.
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6: Thanks for joining us. Crews responded to a large fire at a landscaping business in Redmond early this morning, forcing the closure of Redmond Falls City Road. It is reopened, but that fire spread to trees in the area, a second building, and 15 cars parked in a lot. No injuries reported. Seattle City Council member Bob Kettle says Mayor Katie Wilson does not have legal authority to pause the city's rollout of its police surveillance camera plan. The council approved a plan last year to expand the Seattle Police Department's surveillance network. Before Wilson stepped into office, she says she wants to only have them on when there's a significant risk. Mayor Wilson wants voters to decide this fall on doubling a sales tax that funds city bus service. Transit measure would raise the rate from 15 to 30 cents per $100, generating an average of $138 million a year for more frequent bus routes, low-income fare cards, and streetcar operations. It's 12:33 at Northwest News Radio. Thanks for joining us, and let's get up to date on the WSU trial that they'll be facing. A trial date set for the families of the Moscow murder victims suing Washington State University. Here's Northwest News Radio's Lillian James.
7: All four of the victims' families are suing the university over how it handled killer Brian Koberger. He was a graduate student at WSU when he broke into the victims' Moscow home and killed them in 2022. The Moscow Pullman Daily News reports the plaintiffs claim WSU knew of Koberger's threatening, stalking, and predatory behavior. The suit also says the murders were, quote, foreseeable to WSU, end quote. However, the university denies these allegations. The trial will take place on September 13th, 2027. Lillian James, Northwest News Radio.
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8: We are seeing some new activity now in the Newcastle area. Things went down.

0: downhill pretty quickly. Southbound 405, an accident near Lake Washington Boulevard. So it's kind of all over the place. They've got the far left lane and the far right lane closed. Everything else is open, but gosh, it's causing quite a mess very quickly. I think we're already looking at an hour drive time now from Bellevue south to Tukwila on southbound 405. So if you're trying to get down to the connection with I-5, you may want to instead use I-90 or SR-520 and go through Seattle, headed southbound on I-5 that way. Otherwise, the Newcastle area, we're seeing delays upwards of 25 minutes right now. The northbound side also delayed, but all of the activity is on the southbound side. If you're driving from Everett to Seattle southbound, 28 minutes drive from Broadway down to Mercer. Tacoma north to Seattle, 34 minutes. In the Northwest News Radio Traffic Center, I'm Jared Cirillo.
1: A little bit of sunshine still trying to poke through. We've got clouds out there pushing a high near 70. Already 70 in Bremerton right now, 69 in Bellevue, and 69 in Seattle. Tonight, a slight chance of rain. Tomorrow, some morning showers. And then we will hear from Theron Zahn in the Como Weather Center with your five-day outlook coming up in just about 8 minutes here on Northwest News Radio.
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1: The New York's Tribeca Film Festival kicks off today, a 12-day event celebrating a milestone, says ABC's Sherry Preston.
3: Tribeca Film Festival co-founder Jane Rosenthal thought it would be a one-and-done event designed to lift people up after 9/11.
4: It was only how could we bring people back downtown, how we give our neighbors something to look forward to.
3: Her partner Robert De Niro, however, felt otherwise.
5: And my feeling was it would be great if it could be part of the fabric of New York, a New York tradition that just goes on forever.
3: It hasn't gone on forever, but it has become a part of the fabric of New York. This year, the Tribeca Film Festival celebrates its 25th year. Sherry Preston, ABC News, New York.
1: And Grammy-winning singer Peabo Bryson has died after suffering a stroke, his family announced. Bryson was 75. He and Regina Bell topped the Billboard Hot 100 in 1993 with A Whole New World from Disney's Aladdin, becoming the first song from a Disney film ever to hit number one. There's some trivia for you. And here's ABC's Hannah Bata.
6: In 1991, Disney asked Bryson to record a version of Beauty and the Beast, the title song from an upcoming movie, partnering him with an up-and-coming singer named Celine Dion. Song has rolled out. In 1992, the pair joined Angela Lansbury at the Oscars. Peabo Bryson was 75.
1: Boy, I remember that moment at the Oscars. It's 12:37 at Northwest News Radio.
2: 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Northwest News Radio is covering the World Cup, the crowds, the commute, the celebrations, and the impact across Western Washington. Here's Scott Cardy.
1: It is an image that is instantly iconic of what we're all about to experience, and you're about to see it everywhere. The Seattle official host city poster for FIFA World Cup 26 is an image you can dive into that reflects so much about this part of the world. And it was designed by Seattle artist Shogo Ota.
7: Shogo Ota, yes.
1: Shogo, what was it like getting selected?
7: What was it like? Oh, man. I feel really honored and happy and a little bit nervous about it to be, making main poster for such a big event.
1: Once the application was open, Shogo says he started
7: rough ideas to begin with, but at the end, when I was like last three artists, I have to finalize a little bit more. But I had pretty solid kind of sketched ideas.
1: Shogo is Japanese and was inspired by traditional Japanese woodblock printing.
7: Overall, art style is like, I use lots of patterns with animal shape, like eagles and, deers and moose, Pacific Northwest, like native animals.
1: With aqua green, city scenes, rave green and waves, the poster is filled with tributes and symbolism rising to Mount Rainier.
7: The focal point for that poster was the orca tail, which is, one of the awesome animals in Pacific Northwest. And Lumen Field has beautiful arch architecture design on top of the stadium. So I put those two elements together. Downtown Seattle in the background, Puget Sound, Seattle Center, other arch designs, and that's actually Japanese architects designed that many years ago. In a Chinatown gate in there, historical Smith Tower.
1: Shogo describes a closer look at that orca tail so prominently featured.
7: And inside the orca tail, you can see like kind of abstract pattern design. That's actually based on Seattle map around the stadium. And inside the wave also has cedar trees. That's also more like indigenous culture and people, because a cedar tree is a really big part of their culture. Looks like a, you know, Seattle nature scene with the orca tail and then Mount Rainier in the backside, and almost like, you know, the soccer ball is like a sun or a moon, you know, whatever, however you want to see it. And then almost like an orca tail is like kicking and enjoying playing soccer.
1: How many hours do you think you put into generating the concept and then creating the art?
7: Many hours. I mean, I spend lots of time for sketching part because, you know, I have to kind of summarize the whole project brief. So that's like at least a couple days, 3 days. And then I had to finalize it too. So at least, I don't know, for 30, 40 hours total. I don't know. I've never counted. So many hours.
1: Shogo tells me he hopes to have family over from Japan for the matches.
7: And then my kids, of course, I'm really excited about, like, every time we go to Seattle, like, hey, that's daddy's orca. I'm really proud dad for that.
1: As a father, it's always cool when your kids think you're cool, right?
7: Yes.
1: Covering the World Cup in Seattle, I'm Scott Carty.
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1: And we are definitely getting closer. What are we, 12 days away now, I think? Something like it. It's coming up here at Northwest News Radio. Well, in Washington, D.C. today, there was some fireworks, quite the drama that was going on. We have the very latest here. Well, I'm just trying to get to where the story was that I had. There it is. The Homeland Security Secretary, Mark Wayne Mullen, was on Capitol Hill, and he was answering questions from the House Homeland Security Committee. ICE enforcement operations took up most of the questioning, and here's where Mullen is getting grilled by Congressman Lou Correa of California about U.S. citizens getting stopped, being questioned, and sometimes being detained by ICE agents.
8: I'm going to ask you the same question I asked your predecessor. Am I going to have to tell my children at home to carry an American passport with them when they're out in the street?
9: Congressman, I'm from Indian country, and we got a lot of brown people around there, too. I'm Cherokee.
8: No, I'm not talking about...
9: We're not
8: about,
9: doing that. No, but look, it is. It's the same
8: Renee,
9: thing that you're saying.
8: Renee
9: that.
8: Good and Alex Pretty, we're not brown.
9: Oh, my God.
8: Okay?
9: But why
8: we have American citizens being arrested right now by ICE, American citizens that are actually being deported, American citizens getting roughed up. I see this every day, sir. Look,
9: so is my
8: your
9: ICE
8: officers
9: my ICE
8: have a badge,
9: hit,
8: they have a
9: hit,
8: gun,
9: and hit,
8: they have federal power, sir.
9: Yeah.
8: They have to respect Americans. Forget about undocumented. Let's talk American citizens.
9: Let's talk about that.
8: What can we do to protect the rights of American citizens?
9: Well, how can we protect? We can protect the rights of American citizens all day long. They don't have the right to assault my officers.
8: If you're driving by taking pictures of a situation, that's their First Amendment right.
9: To impede a federal officer from doing their job?
8: No, if you impede, you take them in. But if they're driving
9: by... One final question, my nine seconds, sir. Making accusations
8: is,
9: that aren't
8: are you
9: true.
8: Keeping a database of American citizens?
9: Are we keeping a database
8: yes, sir.
9: Of American citizens?
8: A lot of your ICE agents out there have said,
9: sir,
8: we are keeping a database
9: there.
8: Of... No.
9: Then how do you get a passport if you don't have a database
8: authority,
9: of American
8: How can you keep... A database of American
10: gentlemen's,
8: citizens, sir. Why?
10: Gentlemen's time's expired. I never.
8: That's your authority.
1: The wheels of Washington, D.C. That's Mark Wayne Mullen being questioned by Congressman Lou Correa of California earlier today here. It is 12:44 now at Northwest News Radio.
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1: And taking a look at the market with 16 minutes left to go in trading. Everybody's down. The Dow and the NASDAQ are both down a little bit more than 0.8%. The S&P 500 a little bit more than a half. 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
1: We've had all sorts of stuff today, Jared.
0: Yeah, boy, things went downhill pretty quickly in the Newcastle area. So if you're coming south out of Bellevue, you might want to find an alternate route, because southbound 405, the problem near Lake Washington Boulevard, they've moved everything over to the right lanes. The two right lanes are blocked. Traffic's only getting by on that far left side. We're seeing massive delays now. It looks like a truck that was pulling a trailer lost the trailer that was pulling a boat. So the boat ended up going all over the place on the highway, and it caused a big accident. So it looks like they are trying to get that sorted out as quickly as possible, but we're seeing delays upwards of 45 minutes on southbound 405 coming south out of Bellevue now. If you're driving northbound from Tukwila to Bellevue, it's only 14 minutes, so no problem there. Seattle to Tacoma, southbound, 33 minutes on I-5. In fact, it's right at about 33 to 34 minutes either way on I-5. Between Mercer and City Center. In the Northwest News Radio Traffic Center, I'm Jared Cirillo.
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11: High temperatures today, mid to upper 60s, quite a bit cooler than we were yesterday under those mostly cloudy skies. Got a couple of sprinkles out there too, a couple sun breaks. Tomorrow, a similar mix with temps in the 60s once again. Then Friday, better chance of a shower and even cooler temperatures, upper 50s to lower 60s. Showers and a chance of a thunder shower on Saturday. In the Como Weather Center, I'm Theron Zahn, Como News.
1: And right now we are at 70 degrees in Bremerton and in Kent, 67 in Puyallup, 69 in Seattle. If you heard the story just moments ago about the official World Cup poster and the artist, Seattle artist, Shogo Ota, and if you'd like to learn more about it, see the poster, and even be able to have the official link to one, just text us 206-421-1000. 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
1: Well, we were hoping for a much easier commute on Sound Transit's Link Light Rail today. Sound Transit's one line is back in service after a vehicle drove onto the tracks last night and became stuck on the elevated guide near Mount Baker Station. Really quite the scene. The transit agency sent an alert at 6:16 saying that service between Soto Station and Othello Station was suspended because of the incident. A Sound Transit spokesman tells Como News this type of accident is not something they can prepare for. Really unexpected.
21: These vehicles are used to lifting cars off the tracks in more accessible areas like Rainier Beach and Columbia City and Othello. That is a very difficult event to recover from, and hats off to all of our transit staff.
1: By 10:30 p.m., regular service had resumed. Fortunately, there wasn't any damage to the tracks, and the driver, a 70-year-old woman, was in stable condition and was transported to Swedish Cherry Hill by ambulance for evaluation. Drivers in one state could continue getting a break on the state gas taxes. Indiana Governor Mike Braun suspended the gas tax last month under the state's energy emergency law amid rising prices due to the ongoing Iran war. Governor says he'll make a decision on extending the suspension soon.
22: We do now know that I've got the option where we didn't know that until the legislators looked at it to do it for two more extensions. And we can afford it. I'll be making that decision here in the next day or two.
1: The current suspension is scheduled to end this Sunday. The gas tax supports road projects across the state. On the rapidly changing consumer landscape, it's adapt or die. And ABC's Jim Ryan says another legacy retailer has learned that cruel lesson of the industry.
23: For 112 years, Neiman Marcus drew shoppers from around the world to its flagship store in downtown Dallas. With its elaborate Christmas displays and a gilded marble escalator connecting 9 floors of merchandise, Neiman Marcus downtown was a link to a different time in retailing. In 2024, Saks Global bought Neiman's for nearly $3 billion, driving the company into bankruptcy. Now Saks says it'll close the downtown Dallas Neiman Marcus at the end of September. Jim Ryan, ABC News in Dallas-Fort Worth.
1: Fire crews made a different kind of rescue after a local teenager forgot two very important things. Here's Northwest News Radio's Brian Calvert.
24: The first thing our 13-year-old forgot was his house key. He arrived at his Stillicum home early Monday evening. All the doors and windows were apparently locked. The second thing our 13-year-old forgot? There's only one person who has any degree of success going down the chimney. After getting trapped about 15 feet down the slender brick prison, he did remember he was wearing his Apple Watch and managed to call Mom. The News Tribune reports that she in turn called West Valley Fire and Rescue. After about an hour of work, firefighters made a hole large enough for the teen to escape. Other than being dusty, he wasn't seriously hurt. Brian Calvert, Northwest News Radio.
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25: 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Further south, it's a funky jazz night at the Spar in Tacoma. The music starts at 7 with the backdrop of Commencement Bay. Those looking for new connections can join the fun at tonight's Pitch a Friend event. 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I'm Denise Whitaker on Northwest News Radio.
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1: I flipped the numbers. 12:54. Here's Jared.
0: Yeah, and a little dyslexia going on there.
1: The
0: Newcastle area is getting a little bit better, but we're still seeing some major delays. Southbound 405, that accident near Lake Washington Boulevard, they've moved everything over to the right lane now. So everything else is open. That right lane is still closed coming south from I-90 down toward Lake Washington Boulevard. Still stop and go all the way back north up toward the exit for Southeast 8th Street. So plan on about 35 minutes right now from Bellevue South to Tukwila. That's the only report. Let me make sure. That's the only report of a major accident that's causing any big delays anywhere around the pretty much the entire area. The I-5 corridor, seeing a little bit of congestion developing down around JBLM now, about a 5-minute delay southbound I-5 from Berkeley down to Steilacoom DuPont Road, but all lanes are open. Down around Puyallup, one minor crash. Westbound 39th Avenue at 9th Street Southwest, they've cleared the accident scene. Still seeing heavy traffic, though, from South Meridian Avenue. In the Northwest News Radio Traffic Center, I'm Jared Cirillo.
1: Sunshine is doing a little bit of peaking, but a lot of clouds out there that are going to bring us a slight chance of rain tonight into the mid-50s with some showers tomorrow morning and partly sunny for your Thursday afternoon into the upper 60s. Right now, 70 degrees in Bremerton and 70 degrees in Bellevue and Seattle at Northwest News Radio.
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1: I think we got the point. 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
26: ABC News. I'm Michelle Franzen. Iran and the U.S. trading strikes, this time in Kuwait. The Pentagon says it shot down drones targeting U.S. forces in Kuwait. Kuwaiti's airport also heavily damaged. ABC's Karen Travers has more on new remarks by President Trump.
27: In a new podcast interview that was released today, the president has said he hadn't made up his mind about making a deal with Iran or potentially going back to major combat operations and major strikes against Iran. He was asked what that would do. He said it would achieve certainty. But I do think it's important to underline here. We've heard the president repeatedly, every time he talks about this situation, say that Iran's military capabilities have been decimated. But what we see with these strikes overnight show that they still have capabilities to carry out something that can have deadly consequences.
26: The Senate could start voting as early as tonight on legislation to fund immigration enforcement agencies. Voting put on hold over bipartisan backlash of President Trump's so-called anti-weaponization fund, created as part of a settlement related to President Trump's IRS case. The president and DOJ have since nixed the fund after a judge put a temporary freeze on the $1.8 billion. Homeland Security Secretary Mark Wayne Mullen on Capitol Hill testifying about immigration operations, along with security preps for the World Cup, which kicks off next week. Mullen says they're ready, but there are challenges for what he likened to 78 Super Bowls across U.S. cities over the next month.
28: I feel very comfortable where we're at, and we feel like we have a zero-fail mission, but it's going to be complicated. We have 5 to 7 million visitors coming in. We have some very complicated countries that are going to be playing each other that have a tremendous amount of dislike against each other.
26: In California, a hostage standoff and bomb threat at a bank in downtown Bakersfield is over. Police say the suspect is dead. All 10 hostages were released unharmed. Police say they don't have a motive. On Wall Street, stocks ending lower today. You're listening to ABC News.
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26: 7 months after President Trump commuted his sentence for identity theft and wire fraud, former Republican Congressman George Santos back in the headlines and facing a new federal investigation, this time over suspicious bets placed with a prediction market platform.
31: Back in February, Santos released this video.
32: I'm going to be there for the State of the Union in the gallery, guys.
31: At the time, Kalshi was taking bets on who would attend President Trump's State of the Union speech. Sources say Santos placed wagers tied to his own attendance, but during the address, he posted, "Watching State of the Union from an airport TV was not part of the plan." By skipping the speech, sources say he pocketed tens of thousands of dollars.
2: ABC's Sophie Flay. In California, a Sacramento man arrested and charged for allegedly attempting to bring explosive materials through airport security last weekend.
11: 49-year-old Kamani Osiande Jones was allegedly wearing a scarf covering his face and latex gloves on his hands as he tried to go through security at the Sacramento airport. In his carry-on bag, prosecutors say he had an explosive device and lighter capable of lighting the explosive, along with a knife, scissors, blades, an aerosol can, and zip ties. He also allegedly had five cell phones, and one of them had a 15-minute timer running and another with a message on it reading, "We will be awaiting your call." Prosecutors say the explosive device was viable and energetic, as they put it, and if it had detonated midair on a plane, it could have been catastrophic.
25: ABC's Alex Stone, Michelle Franz, and ABC News.
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1: Seattle police officers facing a discrimination lawsuit by some of their own, and much more ahead. Right now it's 104.
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1: Into the afternoon with Jared Sorello.
0: Yeah, traffic getting a little bit better coming south out of Bellevue down toward Newcastle. We are still seeing about a 15-minute delay, I think, on southbound 405 with that crash still working near Lake Washington Boulevard. The right lane is closed. Everything else is now back open. Looks like a pickup truck that was pulling a boat, the trailer, came unhitched and ended up causing a major problem there on the southbound side. So plan on right now, total drive time, it's about 36 minutes from Main Street at Bellevue down to Tukwila and the exit for West Valley Highway. The Linwood to Bellevue route looks good. 17 minutes on southbound 405 there. I-5, if you're driving from Everett to Seattle, 28 minutes right now, so that's pretty good. And then some delays all the way down there by JBLM. The southbound side, about a 5-minute delay from Berkeley Street down to Steilacoom-DuPont Road. In the Northwest News Radio Traffic Center, I'm Jared Sorello.
1: Actually seeing our temperatures dip a little bit right now. We were pushing 70 in Bremerton and a couple of other areas, but now Bremerton is at 68. Everett's at 68. Seattle was pushing 70. Now it's 68. We're getting ready for a slight chance of rain tonight and a low into the mid-50s. A cool off is underway. Morning showers will happen tomorrow morning. Partly sunny for the afternoon. High into the upper 60s. It's 106 at Northwest News Radio.
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1: Brand new this hour, Seattle police face a discrimination lawsuit launched by two of their own. Those officers say they were denied promotion because of their sexuality. Northwest News Radio's Austin Smith has more.
12: Ragusso both spent time being leaders on internal promotions lists before being passed up by a straight officer. Official says she was told she was only allowed to ascend to patrol, despite that not being anywhere in company policy. And Ragusso saying that promotions were unofficially frozen after he took the lead, not unfreezing until right after a straight officer passed him up. The lawsuit says that their sexual orientation was a substantial factor in the department's failure to promote. The Seattle City Attorney's Office refused comment to the Seattle Times. This is typical for ongoing litigation. Austin Smith, Northwest News Radio.
1: Redmond fire crews had to deal with a tough situation early this morning. Battalion Chief Catherine Brault said the fire started before 3 a.m., then spread to trees in the area, a second building, and 15 cars parked in the lot. A real challenge for Eastside Fire and Rescue.
13: There's a lot of reported explosions. Those were the gas tanks. There is other things involved in, this is a landscaping company that we're blowing up also inside the building.
1: There was a long delay getting water on the fire because the hydrant didn't have enough pressure. They had to truck it in with the pump trucks. No injuries reported, and Redmond Fall City Road was closed for quite a few hours. Opened up about 10:30. Seattle City Council is battling an issue. With less than 2 weeks to go before the first World Cup match, the city of Seattle is still debating on how to handle the new security cameras in and around the stadium. The latest from Northwest News Radio's Jeff Pogula.
11: City Council member and Public Safety Chair Bob Kettle says Mayor Katie Wilson is breaking the law.
4: They're ready to go. They just need to be turned on.
11: He tells Como News the council has already approved the use of the closed-circuit cameras, and the mayor can shut them off only under limited circumstances. But Wilson says she'll turn the cameras back on during the World Cup if there is a credible threat. She defined that as
5: a person or an organization that it has the intention to cause significant harm to people or property during these events, and we believe that they could have the ability to carry this out.
11: But Kettle pointed to the fact that law enforcement knew of no credible threats before the Atlanta Olympic bombing in 1996 or the Boston Marathon bombing in 2013. Seattle hosts its first World Cup match on June 15th. Jeff Pogula, Northwest News Radio.
1: Just 12 days away. Hard to believe. It's almost here. Finally. It is 109 at Northwest News Radio. Uber has released its annual Lost and Found Index. News Nation's Colleen McShane reports on the items that have been left behind beyond just your phone.
6: Not surprisingly, phones, wallets, and keys were among the most commonly forgotten items over the last year, but there were some really, really strange items on the list as well. They include a set of dentures with just two teeth, okay, in the Uber. Look at this. Someone left an eye, a prosthetic eye, in the Uber. Live trees, live butterflies, an ankle monitor. Call the cops. Somebody left their ankle monitor in the Uber.
1: New York City secured its spot once again as the most forgetful city, and July 17th went down as the most forgetful day of the year. Very interesting. July 17th. Wonder why that is. It's 110 at Northwest News Radio.
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1: Well, they ended on a down note for the day. The Dow is down 620 points today, down 1.2%. S&P 500 down 56 points, 0.75%. And the NASDAQ down almost 240 points. That's about 0.9%. On the local side, a few stocks had some rough days. Alaska Airlines down 4.6%, Amazon down 2.5%, and Boeing down 0.75%. Same with Microsoft there. In the, on the positive side, PACCAR did do okay, up 1.3%, and Expeditors International up about 0.5%. It's 110 at Northwest News Radio. We'll be back with news, traffic, and weather.
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1: 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I'm Scott Carty. 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
8: 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A lot of rural online shoppers are used to waiting half a week or longer for purchases to arrive. Amazon has now narrowed that considerably. It's become an important side hustle for Pamela Peterson. She runs a smoothie shop in Utah. 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And also consider Cynthia Cash, who last year opened a dog grooming business in Kingston, North Carolina. She shops Amazon for specialized items she can't find in town, like bulk containers of dog shampoo that are now delivered within a day. When you run your own business, she says, it's hard to find time to get out and shop. And that's the Bloomberg Small Business Report.
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1: Let's get right to it with Jared.
0: Yeah, still seeing some delays, Scott, in the Newcastle area, southbound 405 near Lake Washington Boulevard. Getting better, but still about a 15-minute delay with that right lane blocked as you approach Lake Washington Boulevard. So expect to be stop and go all the way up to downtown Bellevue from Southeast 8th Street through the I-90 corridor. 28 minutes right now from Bellevue south to Tukwila. Everything else on the 405 corridor looks good. I'm not seeing any other problems there. If you're driving from Seattle out to Issaquah, plan on about 14 minutes right now. It's not bad at all. On eastbound I-90 from I-5 out to Front Street. The I-5 corridor itself, 30 minutes drive from Everett to Seattle. If you're driving from Tacoma to Seattle, northbound, it's 37 minutes. In the Northwest News Radio Traffic Center, I'm Jared Cirillo.
1: 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And we have some clouds out there. It's cooling down, actually. We were up a little bit, and the temperatures have dipped a couple of degrees. Just getting ready for a slight chance of rain tonight and low into the mid-50s. Some morning showers tomorrow. And Theron's on in the Como Weather Center says that by Friday we're looking for more rain, and Saturday we'll have some rain likely in the morning. Sunday, though, we should get back to the sunny skies. 68 degrees in Seattle right now at Northwest News Radio.
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1: It could be the future of flight. It's happening. ABC News transportation correspondent Gio Benitez was on Good Morning America today from an electric plane high above Vermont.
9: GMA is in the air with a new kind of plane that could change how we ship and how we fly. This is the Beta aircraft, flying entirely on battery. It's something Kyle Clark thought up over two decades ago in college. Now he's flying it over his home state of Vermont.
10: Did you ever think that you'd be sitting here on Good Morning America with a helicopter in front of you, getting a shot of you in the pilot seat?
18: You know, I wish I could say I didn't. But of course I did. I was telling people for 20 years that this could change the way we fly. It's going to change everything.
9: The plane charges for just $13 in 50 minutes. You can get in the air in 15 seconds. The goal, faster and cheaper medical flights, even faster Amazon deliveries.
18: And for carriers like UPS and Amazon, where they fly a lot and they want to bring packages to everybody next day across the entire country, if they can do that less expensive, their level of service goes up.
9: The Beta plane can travel more than 300 miles. Charging stations are already popping up all over the country, with more on the way. And there are two models, one to lift off and land vertically like a helicopter, and another to take off on a runway like a regular plane.
18: This flight for about an hour will cost us about $8 in energy. And if you compare that to a gas-powered plane, that's 40 times less.
9: But I also asked him about safety. Though it looks like there's only one engine, there's actually two hidden behind the propeller. And he made us nervous with this test.
10: So even if something happens to one of those motors.
18: Yeah. If one of those motors fails, I can shut it off right now. We'll continue to fly just the same. Or I can shut the other one off. Or watch this. I'll turn them both off. Look at this. We're a glider. We glide four times as well as a regular airplane.
10: Wait, so right now we have no motor going?
18: We have no motor going. We're a glider right now.
9: It's a family affair. Just about every member of the Clark family works at Beta, and they're pilots. His wife, Katie.
2: Lilla flew a plane before she ever drove a car. My kids were all homeschooled, and so for me, this was free math, free science, and whether they fell in love with aviation or not was a bonus.
9: And it's not just Beta. There are several companies building electric aircraft. All are hoping for FAA certification in the coming year. Secretary of Transportation Sean Duffy testing the Beta planes out just last week.
10: Kyle, what do you think the Wright brothers would say right now?
18: Well, that's a humbling question. I mean, come on. But look, we have a culture here at Beta where we are makers. We make things from technologies that come from non-aerospace places. That's what the Wright brothers did when they created the first airplane.
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1: One of the things that stands out to me is how quiet it was in there. Fascinating to hear about. Can't wait to see one in person. Let's check tech trends.
19: President Trump has signed a new executive order on AI. It asks tech companies like OpenAI, Anthropic, and Google to submit their latest models to the government for review 30 days before their release to the public. That's a shorter window than an earlier draft of this order, which had called for 90 days. But even still, it's a significant move for the Trump administration, which so far has taken a hands-off approach to AI regulation. Meta now says Instagram's teen accounts are expanding to its other platforms, Facebook and WhatsApp. The specialized accounts make teenagers' profiles private and give parents more control over what their kids can see. And Uber has released its latest Lost and Found Index. The top items left behind in Ubers include phones, wallets, and luggage. And among what Uber calls the most unique items left behind this year, a toboggan, an ankle monitor, and not one, but two wedding dresses. With Tech Trends, I'm Mike Dubusky, ABC News.
1: Over the past couple of months, we have shared a lot of stories about lower than normal snowpacks and the fear that water will be in short supply this summer. Yesterday's unseasonably warm temperatures likely didn't help. Here's Northwest News Radio's Brian Calvert.
21: It seems like the warnings come earlier each year, and on the hottest day so far this year in Spokane, that city's residents are being told water restrictions are now in place.
22: Our river always, typically always, hits a drought level at some point during the summer. That's expected to happen. It kind of just depends on when. Sometimes it's July, sometimes it's, you know, middle of September.
21: Kristen Davis with the city tells KXOY she acknowledges it's not even officially summer for a few weeks, but says starting this week, they're at level one water restrictions already. That means no outdoor watering during the warmest part of the day from 10 a.m. till 6 p.m. Add that to water restrictions already in place in Lacey and Bainbridge Island.
23: Washington is known as a water state, one of the wettest in the country, and yet drought is becoming more common, not less.
21: In April, Washington State Ecology Director Casey Sixkiller warned 2026 was looking pretty bad for the snowpack. Less than a month later, he said this.
23: Today, we are gathered again to declare a drought emergency for the fourth year in a row, and this time it is statewide.
21: That was early May. The Washington Water Supply Outlook Report as of May 10th shows statewide snow water equivalent, a key measure of water stored in snowpack, at just 42% of normal. Despite near to above normal precipitation since the start of the water year in October, officials say a snow drought has taken hold.
23: In the winter, we're getting more rain and less snow, which means greater flood risk and less natural storage in the mountains. In the summer, hotter and drier conditions leave communities, farms, and fish competing for less water.
21: And it's not just here. In early May, Oregon's governor listed 12 of her counties under drought emergency conditions.
23: And the science confirms this is our new normal.
21: So now what? In a part of the country where agriculture and the outdoors are so much a part of our livelihood, you can't just throw up your hands and say the sky is falling. The snow surely isn't. There is now a movement in motion to get items in front of lawmakers next year to address this.
23: Washington's water future is designed to bring people together from across our state. Communities, tribes, farmers, businesses, utilities, environmental groups, and local leaders to help shape a path forward for people, fish, and farms.
21: And the questions will likely include, if the water isn't coming from the sky or the mountaintops, how do we adjust down here at sea level? Governor Bob Ferguson.
24: These roundtables will be taking place all across the state
4: this summer. I also asked KC and Ecology to work with other state agencies to discuss ways to innovate and improve how we serve communities. And by the end of the year, Ecology will bring a report to me with recommendations on steps we can all take together to put new ideas into action.
21: Information and dates on future roundtable conversations about water posted soon on the Department of Ecology website. Brian Calvert, Northwest News Radio.
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1: And we do have a daytime Mariners game that got underway just a little bit ago. The Mariners are tied with the Mets at the top of the third with a score of 1. Here's Jared.
0: Newcastle area still watching a little bit of trouble on southbound 405 coming from downtown Bellevue down to Lake Washington Boulevard. Getting better, but still about a 10-minute delay. Their right lane is still closed, so be prepared to merge over to the middle or left there as you approach Lake Washington Boulevard. If you're driving from Bellevue down to Tukwila, it's about 30 minutes drive from Main Street down to West Valley Highway. The 405 corridor everywhere else looks good. I'm not seeing any major problems at all. Tacoma, north to Seattle is 39 minutes. We're seeing some building congestion there north of Boeing Field, especially up toward Columbian Way and the West Seattle Bridge. And we're also seeing a little bit of congestion developing on westbound I-90 between east end of the Mount Baker Tunnel and the connection with I-5 as well. This is kind of unusual to see this, but about a 5 to 6 minute delay, I think, from the tunnel over to I-5 westbound I-90. All lanes should be open, though. In the Northwest News Radio Traffic Center, I'm Jared Cirillo.
1: 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Our weather is going to bring some showers tonight. Slight chance of rain for the evening and a low into the mid-50s. We'll get to some morning showers tomorrow and then partly sunny. We did kind of climb up and touch 70 for a second, but now we're back into the mid to upper 60s in most of the areas. 68 degrees right now in Seattle at Northwest News Radio.
5: It's time to find out what's on the screen. I'm Zach Wildfang. Comedian and Saturday Night Live star Marcelo Hernandez has been tapped to host the 2026 ESPY Awards. The annual sports awards show will air live on ABC from New York City on July 15th, bringing together the biggest names in sports and entertainment. Veteran journalist Scott Pelley is out at 60 Minutes following a clash with CBS News leadership over changes at the network. Pelley, who had been with CBS News for decades, joined 60 Minutes in 2004. His exit marks the latest shakeup at the news magazine as CBS undergoes a significant leadership and editorial overhaul.
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1: 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I'm Scott Carty. 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
2: ABC News, I'm Michelle Franzen. At the White House, President Trump says he remains confident Iran wants to make a deal, but says leadership is difficult to deal with. It comes as the U.S. and Iran are trading strikes despite a ceasefire in place. The U.S. Supreme Court ruling Alabama can move forward to use a congressional map for the midterms previously blocked by lower courts. Here's ABC's Devin Dwyer.
3: The bottom line is this is the culmination of years of litigation in Alabama. It is now removing one of those two majority black districts, a seat held by Democrats, and is the latest indication now that these race-based politics, including those that protect minority voters, are starting to give way to a new era.
2: In California, an hours-long hostage and bomb standoff at a bank in downtown Bakersfield ended with the suspect dead. Police say all 10 hostages were released unharmed. The FBI identified the man as Anthony Scott Searles Harris. This is ABC News.
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1: We are 12 days away from the World Cup. Meanwhile, the Seattle City Hall is still arguing over how to handle security, specifically those security cameras in and around the stadium. Public Safety Chair Bob Kettle says 22 cameras are already installed in the stadium district, but Mayor Katie Wilson has not activated them. He sent her a letter accusing Wilson of acting outside city law, arguing the council already approved the surveillance pilot program and set only narrow reasons for pausing it. Wilson says they will be turned on in the case of a credible threat. Crews were at the scene of a large fire. They're doing a lot of cleanup this morning. It was a landscaping business in the Ames Lake area of Redmond this morning. And a woman described by federal prosecutors as a leader of a major drug trafficking organization, now sentenced to 15 years in prison. At 1:32, it's now been 2 years since student Amar Murphy Payne was shot dead at Garfield High School. Molly Shen of Como News reports his family did not let the day go unnoticed.
4: Was fatally shot outside the school back in 2024 while attempting to break up a fight during the school's lunch hour. And to date, no arrests have been made in his murder. Payne's family gathered at Seattle City Hall calling for justice and for authorities to work harder to find the person responsible after alleged videos surfaced online of the shooting. Seattle police say the investigation is ongoing.
1: Puget Sound Crime Stoppers is offering a reward of $4,000 that leads to an arrest. A date is set for a lawsuit against Washington State University. Northwest News Radio's Lillian James with details.
5: The lawsuit alleges the university of knowing of convicted killer and former student Brian Koberger's threatening behavior. He was a graduate student at WSU when he killed four University of Idaho students inside their home in 2022. The Moscow Pullman Daily News reports all four of the victims' families are suing and are seeking damages from the school. The suit also says the murders were, quote, foreseeable to WSU, end quote. However, the university denies those allegations. The trial will take place on September 13th, 2027. Lillian James, Northwest News Radio.
1: And let's get to traffic at 1:34.
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1: Keeping Jared busy today.
6: Yeah, we're still seeing some activity in the Newcastle area, although it is getting better. It's still anywhere from about a 12 to 13 minute delay coming south out of Bellevue. That earlier accident happened well over a half an hour ago, southbound 405 near Lake Washington Boulevard. So they still have the right lane blocked. There was a pickup truck apparently pulling a boat, and for some reason, the boat's trailer came unhitched and wasn't latched properly, apparently, and so it ended up causing a big accident southbound I-405 near Lake Washington Boulevard. Everything now back open except that far right lane. If you're driving in that area, plan on about 35 minutes from Bellevue to Tukwila. The I-5 corridor seeing a little bit of building congestion northbound I-5 from Columbian Way and the West Seattle Bridge. About a 5 minute delay up to the exit for the Convention Center at James and Madison Streets. Also seeing some heavier congestion coming out of the Mount Baker Tunnel westbound I-90 as you try to connect up with I-5.

0: All lanes are open, but it's about a 7 to 8 minute delay now. In the Northwest News Radio Traffic Center, I'm Jared Cirillo.
1: Clouds out there and a chance of rain tonight. Low in the mid-50s. We'll have some morning showers tomorrow. Could be partly sunny for most of your Thursday. A high into the upper 60s. Friday, a chance of thundershowers, though. Back to sunshine by Sunday. Right now, 68 degrees in Seattle at Northwest News Radio.
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1: Moments ago in the Oval Office, the president just saying, I love the $1.8 billion anti-weaponization fund, saying he thinks it's very important. But ABC's Jay O'Brien breaks down the status of that $1.8 billion fund with ABC's Stephen Portnoy.
3: The political world was rocked last month when news broke that the president had settled a lawsuit with his own administration to create what officials had called an anti-weaponization fund. The $1.8 billion fund would pay out claims to those who alleged they were victims of governmental abuses.
4: The people that would get the money are people, some of whom have been prosecuted completely disproportionate to any crime they've ever committed.
3: When they were repeatedly asked, Trump administration officials never ruled out the possibility that some of the money might go toward those who assaulted police officers on January 6th.
5: Trump is shaking hands with himself in order to fund his insurrectionist army to the tune of billions of dollars.
6: There are folks that smashed windows. There are folks that attacked law enforcement. There are folks that beat them with poles and the American flag. Folks that sprayed bear spray in their face of law enforcement. I don't understand why any of those folks would receive any kind of compensation.
3: After weeks of mounting criticism, including from Republicans, yesterday the plan to create the fund came to a screeching halt. So let's bring in ABC News Capitol Hill correspondent Jay O'Brien. Jay, what did we hear yesterday from the acting attorney general?
7: Well, the acting attorney general, Stephen, was in front of a House hearing that was ostensibly about the Department of Justice budget. But this hearing was closely monitored across the Capitol, including all the way on the other side of the Capitol in the Senate. And it's because, as you said, that so-called anti-weaponization fund of the president's that came out of that settlement with his own IRS went over like a lead balloon with Senate Republicans last month. Was this a miscalculation of the president?
8: Yes, I guess I'd call it that.
7: A number of Senate Republicans, including those who are not normally critical of President Trump, said they had serious issues with this fund. Some thought it was illegal. Some had concerns about what you said, the potential payments to January 6th rioters.
9: Sends the signal, hey, go breach the Capitol, destroy the building, assault police officers, and you may even get compensated for someday. That's absurd.
7: Some just said it was a distraction that wasn't needed now as Republicans were trying to coalesce around passing this $70 billion budget bill to fund Trump's immigration crackdown and ICE and Customs and Border Protection. And so there was serious opposition here, a kind of Republican revolt that, frankly, we don't see a lot on Capitol Hill.
6: If someone is damaged by the federal government right now, there is already a process in place to be able to get restitution.
7: And so it became clear last month that the budget bill was not going to move forward while Republicans had these issues with the anti-weaponization fund. Then Republican leaders came out in opposition to it. Speaker of the House Mike Johnson meets earlier this week with President Trump at the White House, in which he said he made it clear to the president the votes are not there in the House for this fund, let alone the Senate. Then we hear from John Thune, the top Republican in the Senate, who says all eyes are really on what Todd Blanche is going to say in the House, and will it quell the concerns of Senate Republicans? Remember, it came after the DOJ said that they weren't going to oppose a judge's order that temporarily blocked this fund from going into effect, but that's only temporary and it only pertains to that court case. So what could the attorney general say here to further placate the concerns of Republicans?
10: We are not moving forward with the fund.
11: Not moving forward ever.
10: Correct.
11: Oh.
7: And what the acting attorney general essentially said here is the fund is dead.
3: Well, Democrats on the House Appropriations Committee did press Blanche to explain exactly what was being halted. What about this addendum that he signed that set aside the possibility of, say, tax audits of the president, his family, and his businesses?
7: That's still in play, according to the acting attorney general.
10: There was a settlement that the IRS entered into with President Trump
12: and others, his family and his companies. As part of that settlement, as is customary in IRS settlements, there's a separate AG order.
7: That is an agreement that the IRS came to with President Trump, again, in the settlement where he sued his own agency and then settled with his own agency, in which it says that the IRS will not take any kind of action, audits, other kinds of criminal action, civil action, etc., against President Trump, his family, their businesses, on down, based on filings that had been made up to the date of this agreement. So it doesn't apply in the future, but it essentially gives them, and the word Democrats kept using over and over again was immunity for past tax actions.
13: Simply put, you just gave the president and his family a tax immunity to the tune of about $100 million.
12: Not true.
13: Well, yes, you have, my friend.
12: No, that's not true.
13: You
12: know?
7: There's no indication the IRS is looking into the Trump family or the Trump organization, but because of this agreement, which the acting attorney general says is still in place, they cannot. But in addition to that, the question is this fund still in play? The acting attorney general, Blanche, said they're not moving forward with it, but he didn't really specify if that change is going to go down on paper, if they're going to amend this settlement to actually reflect that there will be no fund, or if you just take the word of Blanche and President Trump here.
14: So if it won't progress after June 12th, that's great to hear, and we hope to see this in writing.
12: I mean, I think there'll be a transcript of what I say here, so that, that will be in writing.
14: Okay, well, we will work with you and hold you to it. Thank you.
7: And it's very much unclear, Stephen, how that's going to go over with Senate Republicans.
3: So let's dig into that. So you mentioned the Senate's on the cusp of moving forward with this reconciliation bill that on a simple majority vote would fund immigration enforcement for three more years. What are we hearing from senators this morning?
7: There are some senators, Stephen, who have accepted what Blanche said and essentially are taking his word for it that this fund that so many of them did not want is now dead on arrival. It's not going to go forward, and therefore they can finally get back on track with that budget bill that you were mentioning. But look, it's still early on in this process of kind of buying what Blanche is selling here. His hearing was late in the afternoon yesterday. And so there will be this question facing senators as we go into the day today is, are they fully confident with what Blanche said? Are they able to take him at his word, or do they want something down on paper? And really, while we haven't heard much of that, it only takes one really loud Senate Republican voice to say, I am not satisfied with what Blanche is saying, and I want something more firm. That could throw a lot of sand into the gears of this budget bill process.
3: And Democratic leader Chuck Schumer has said that he's intent on putting Republicans on the record in this Votorama process that we could see play out over the next few days. All right, Jay O'Brien, our Capitol Hill correspondent, thanks so much.
7: Thank you.
1: You're going to definitely be seeing some things play out now, because just moments before I began to play that segment and during that segment, President Trump was in the White House Oval Office speaking to reporters. And in the process of that, CNN is showing this, that President Trump said, quote, don't know if the anti-weaponization fund is dead or on hold. Yet you heard in there the acting attorney general Todd Blanche saying that it's dead. It's dead. Not moving forward. President Trump also saying that he loves the anti-weaponization fund and he thinks it's very important. Still some more pieces to fall on that one. It's 143.
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1: Wasn't a good day on Wall Street. The Dow was down 620 points. That's 1.2%. The S&P 500 down 0.75%. And the NASDAQ down about 0.9%. It's 144.
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1: Let's get over to Jared.
0: Yeah, traffic still struggling in the Newcastle area. We're seeing a pretty consistent, about 13-minute delay. Southbound 405 near Lake Washington Boulevard. Just not getting any better here with that earlier crash involving a pickup truck that was pulling a boat, and the trailer apparently came unhitched. And that caused a big problem. It caused quite an accident there. Everything is open now except that right lane, but it's still causing, like I said, about a 13- to 14-minute delay coming south out of the Bellevue area. The other problem, it looks like, has been taken care of, but we're still seeing some trouble on westbound I-90 as you approach I-5 coming out of the tunnel there. About a 5 to 6 minute delay with some building congestion on westbound I-90, but all lanes should be open. If you're driving from Everett to Seattle on southbound I-5, 38 minutes now from Broadway down to Mercer, building congestion as you approach the Ship Canal Bridge. Tacoma, north to Seattle, is also about an 8 minute delay, 41 minutes. Stop and go traffic there north of Boeing Field. In the Northwest News Radio Traffic Center, I'm Jared Cirillo.
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15: Temperatures today, mid to upper 60s, so noticeably cooler under mostly cloudy skies. Couple sunbreaks, couple sprinkles as well. Better chance of a shower on Thursday morning before we get some sunbreaks Thursday afternoon. Again, in the 60s. Staying in the 60s on Friday, but definitely showery out there. Some spots actually will only make it to the upper 50s to wrap up the work week. And then showers and a chance of a thunder shower on Saturday. In the Como Weather Center, I'm Theron Zong, Como News.
1: It is 68 degrees at T-Mobile Park right now, where the Mariners are tied at 1 with the New York Mets in Game 3 of the series. Mariners trying to sweep the Mets right on out of town. It's 146 at Northwest News Radio.
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1: It's great to have you with us on this Wednesday afternoon at Northwest News Radio. I'm Scott Carty. Thanks for joining me for the Midday Report on this gray day. We thought we were going to see a little bit more sunshine. Maybe we will come closer to sunset. Top of the fourth, and now the New York Mets are up 3-1 over the Mariners. We don't want to see that. Other news that's happening around, Seattle Aquarium's newest addition is not only eye-catching, he's helping protect his endangered species. Tandu is a humphead wrasse that was rescued from traffickers in Hong Kong. He lived at the Singapore Oceanarium for several years before heading to Seattle, and he's now a part of a new research project that hopes to help curb the illegal fish trade. Since humphead wrasse have unique facial markings, they can be identified and tracked. They don't look like people, though. Researchers are working on an app that will allow the community to take pictures of humphead wrasse at markets and restaurants, and then those facial markings can line up and be checked against a database to determine if they were illegally sold. The mayor of Newark, New Jersey, says the city will file a lawsuit to close the Delaney Hall Immigration Detention Facility over health and safety concerns. The facility has been the center of protests over the claims that detainees are being housed in poor living conditions without adequate medical care. Mayor Ross Baraka.
4: Immediate closure of this building, Delaney Hall, due to the GEO Group's failure to comply with code ordinances, which we believe pose a serious health and safety risk.
1: Demonstrations have led to clashes with ICE agents, which prompted the city to impose a curfew. In New York City, the things that we see, strange occurrence in the streets of NYC. Men have been seen climbing in and out of manholes in the middle of the night. News Nation's Connell McShane reports.
5: The police are investigating this. They're looking at a recent series of these strange encounters across both Brooklyn and Queens here in New York, which not only would be illegal, but also could be, you know, extremely dangerous. But apparently that's not stopping these manhole marauders, who are reportedly the urban version of treasure hunters. We'll see if that's what it turns out to be, but the manholes offer a gateway, you could argue, to the city's 7,500 miles of sewers, and that, you know, I guess could be a treasure trove.
1: So far, no arrests have been made. 152 now, and we're hoping for a smoother day on the Sound Transit 1 line. Last night, it got pretty scary after an SUV drove onto the tracks at Mount Baker Station.
22: Police say a woman drove her SUV onto the light rail tracks and continued along the guideway before becoming stuck on the elevated platform. This accident shut down service through South Seattle for about 3 hours, forcing Sound Transit to use buses to move riders during the evening commute and ahead of the Mariners game. Crews later removed that vehicle using specialized equipment. The driver was taken to the hospital and may have suffered some type of medical emergency. Seattle police are now investigating this morning.
1: Steve McCarron of Como News. The driver, a 70-year-old woman, was in stable condition and taken to Swedish Cherry Hill by ambulance for evaluation.
16: I'm Brian Calvert with the Almanac, a look at what happened on this day in history. It was this day in 1965, astronaut Edward White became the first American to take a walk in space during the Gemini 4 flight. In 1969, the final episode of the original Star Trek aired. It was this date in 1988. Big, a film directed by Penny Marshall and starring Tom Hanks, made its premiere in the U.S. In 1992, Democratic candidate Bill Clinton played his saxophone on the Arsenio Hall Show. In 2008, Illinois Senator Barack Obama became the first African-American to head a major party ticket for the presidency. In 2017, the Amazing World of Dr. Seuss Museum opens in Springfield, Massachusetts. In 2019, Forbes names Jay-Z its first billionaire rapper, and this was the number one song in the country on June 3rd, 2007. Rihanna and her massive hit Umbrella. That's today's Almanac on Northwest News Radio.
1: That one came out when my little 3-year-old Ella was around. She was 3 years old when the song came out. So, you know, when Dad would pick her up at daycare many days, that was the song that we would play and sing. And now she's just a mere 21-year-old. Time flies when you're having fun. Let's get to Jared Cirillo. It's time for traffic.
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1: They grow up, Jared. They do.
23: They grow too quickly, that's for sure. We are still seeing a big problem in the Newcastle area. About a 15-minute delay if you're coming south out of Bellevue on 405. The problem is at Lake Washington Boulevard. They're still dealing with that accident. They've moved off to the right lane and the right shoulder. Everything else is open, but traffic is still very slow. I think we're seeing delays anywhere from about 12 to 15 minutes. So plan on drive time from Bellevue down to Tukwila, about 31 minutes right now. And once you get past Lake Washington Boulevard, you should stay moving all the way down to the connection with I-5 in the Tukwila South Center area. Stop and go traffic on northbound I-5, starting at about Columbian Way, the West Seattle Bridge and Spokane Street. But all lanes are open. Driving from Tacoma to downtown Seattle, it's going to take you right about 39 minutes right now. 40 minutes drive from Everett south to Seattle. Just some routine congestion north of the Ship Canal Bridge. Speaking of Everett, there is one crash now northbound Highway 527 at 100th Street. The slow traffic there from 102nd to 100th. In the Northwest News Radio Traffic Center, I'm Jared Cirillo.
1: 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Cloudy out there, so not a whole bunch of sun to beat through your windows today. We will see a slight chance of showers tonight, low going down to the mid-50s. And then morning showers tomorrow and partly sunny for Thursday with a high into the upper 60s. And we're sitting at 68 degrees right now at Northwest News Radio.
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3: From ABC News, I'm Michelle Franzen. President Trump maintains that Iran wants to finalize a deal, even as the Pentagon confirmed it shot down Iranian drones attempting to attack U.S. forces in Kuwait. The president brushing off concerns it could jeopardize the ceasefire.
7: Yeah, I'd say in that part of the world, ceasefire is when you're shooting in a more moderate manner.
3: ABC's Selena Wang has more on rising tensions and a war that is dragging into a fourth month.
10: The president said this was going to be a 4 to 6 week war. We have way blown past that deadline. We're in this tenuous ceasefire, yet the U.S. and Iran continue to exchange fire, not to mention the president for weeks now has been saying that we're close to a deal with Iran, but we have seen lots of whiplash starts and stops.
3: Primary races across states yesterday, including California. Results for the top two candidates in the mayoral race in L.A. are still being tallied. ABC's political director Avery Harper has more.
12: When you look at the vote count, and at last check, Karen Bass was at about 35% of the vote. Spencer Pratt was just behind her at about 30. And then that progressive councilwoman, Nithya Raman, she was at about 22% of the vote. There's a little bit of a quirk in California in that votes will still be counted as long as they are postmarked by Election Day and they are received within 7 days of Election Day. So it could be a while before we actually know who is going to go up against Karen Bass.
3: The governor's race is also still undecided in that state. New details in the hours-long standoff at a bank in Bakersfield, California that ended in the death of a suspect who said he had a bomb. FBI special agent in charge Sid Patel identifying the suspect as Anthony Scott Searles Harris.
13: He was no stranger to law enforcement and has a criminal history of using weapons to commit violent offenses. In 2014, he was charged with sex acts with a child under 14. He's a registered sex offender.
3: Police say the 10 hostages were released unharmed. You're listening to ABC News.
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3: In Southern California, authorities arrested a CEO accused of illegally selling U.S. computer technology to Iran.
28: Jamshid Ghomi is a CEO of an Iran-based technology company. Federal agents have been seen at his $35 million mansion in Newport Beach, California. Federal prosecutors say Ghomi has been illegally selling U.S. computer technology to the Iranian government. They say he was acquiring sophisticated networking, security, and encryption equipment and was selling it to Iranian customers, including for the Iranian regime. Nuclear and military needs. He allegedly moved millions of dollars from Iran accounts into his U.S. bank account. Ghomi is charged with conspiracy to violate the International Emergency Economic Powers Act. Alex Stone, ABC News.
3: Ukraine strikes Russia deep within its own territory and a major city gearing up for an economic conference that's organized by President Vladimir Putin. Video of those drone strikes showing plumes of smoke billowing above St. Petersburg. Here's ABC's Patrick Reeval.
29: Ukraine is now mounting long-range drone
4: drone strikes like this weekly, and Russia appears largely powerless to stop them. That is increasingly bringing the war home to Russians, and we are seeing a shift in the mood in Russia. Doubts about the war are leaking out. That doesn't mean that Vladimir Putin is close to stopping the war, but it is denting his sense of invulnerability.
3: A member of the Trump administration is also expected to attend the economic forum. I'm Michelle Franzen, ABC News.
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3: An update on the employees at Longview's damaged paper mill and how a local boy got stuck in a very unfortunate place. Those stories coming up. But first, let's get a look at the roadways with Andy Bass.
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3: All right, Andy, what do you see out there on this kind of cloudy Wednesday afternoon?
6: Well, we got a problem in Newcastle to tell you about. The right lane is blocked off of 405 southbound right near Lake Washington Boulevard. From what we can tell, a trailer lost its boat. Either way, a boat is just sitting off into the right lane through there. I could see it on one of the cams. Yeah, it's a worst boat nightmare for an owner when you just falls off the trailer. It is causing a huge delay through there. You got about a 40-minute drive time in between Bellevue and Tukwila with about 7 minutes worth of delays. So yeah, very busy on the southbound side between Bellevue and Tukwila. Northbound, you're pretty much running at posted speeds from Tukwila into Bellevue. That's about a 13-minute drive time, and then you can add an additional 20 minutes from Bellevue into Linwood. Let's head over to I-5 southbound Everett out into Seattle. That's about a 37-minute drive time, a little heavier than normal for this time. About 11 or 12 minutes worth of delays. 32-minute drive time on the northbound side. Only got a couple of more days left of that ship canal construction zone over the bridge, where you're still reduced to two lanes. The express lanes are still open for you 24-7 if you want to use those. I-5 southbound Seattle into Tacoma, that's about a 42-minute drive time, about a 38-minute drive time if you're coming up on the northbound side from Tacoma to Seattle, also with about 5 minutes worth of delays. And you're running at posted speeds on the northbound side, Olympia to Tacoma, and about a 32-minute drive time on the southbound side with 3 to 5 minutes of delays. In the Northwest News Radio Traffic Center, I'm Andy Bass.
3: Thank you, Andy. Your weather forecast for tonight, a chance of rain, otherwise mostly cloudy. Overnight lows around 54. We do have a slight chance of rain in the morning and then partly sunny. Highs near 68 for Thursday. Might see some thunderstorms on Friday. Right now in Kent, it's cloudy and 67. Everett has some showers here and there in 69. Here in Seattle, we've had rain showers, but also a couple blue patches up there with the clouds, 66 degrees.
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3: It's now 2:07. Workers at the damaged Longview paper mill will be able to count on a paycheck for at least the next 2 months. The company, Nippon Dynawave Packaging, and its union announced today that around 550 employees who were put out of work due to a fatal chemical tank collapse will be paid at least through April 8th. According to the Seattle Times, what comes after that is unclear. A new facility to generate clean energy is very close to booting up in Western Washington. Northwest News Radio's Denise Whitaker explains.
5: A new solar energy array replacing the old Purdy landfill is already built and ready to go. It just needs Pierce County to finalize purchase agreements with Peninsula Light. Gig Harbor Now reports the newly converted landfill is expected to generate enough electricity for roughly 100 homes a year. County leaders say proceeds from the project will be reinvested locally through community programs designed to reduce energy costs and improve efficiency of key Peninsula residents. Another Western Washington solar array in Arlington continuously feeds clean energy onto the Snohomish PUD network, but it can also become an island to provide backup power during emergencies. Denise Whitaker, Northwest News Radio.
3: We have some good news for drivers. Gas prices are continuing to fall despite ongoing conflict in the Middle East. AAA reports the current state average for regular is $5.67 a gallon. That's down by about 2 cents from yesterday and about 8 cents from last week. In the Seattle, Bellevue, Everett area, the average is $5.91 per gallon.
5: And a heads up for people who use the Costco gas station in Tacoma. It will be closed for more than a month this summer. Construction at the station on 37th Street began Monday, and the gas station will be closed from July 6th through August 14th. Costco has been an unusually or especially popular refueling stop since the war in Iran began several weeks ago. The Tacoma News Tribune reports company executives said Costco sold record amounts of fuel over the last 2 months and attracted many first-time customers. According to Gas Buddy, the average price of unleaded gas in Tacoma on Tuesday afternoon was $5.72 per gallon. The Costco in Tacoma is charging $5.09 per gallon. Do you know how much your salary is compared to people living in other states? Northwest News Radio's Eric Heintz looks at where people will make the highest incomes this year.
15: Overall, residents in Washington state had a median annual income of $112,933. That's nearly $30,000 above the federal median. A study by finance website WalletHub says workers in our state have the fourth highest annual income in the U.S. Washington trails New York and New Jersey in the national ranking. Idaho and Oregon land at number 20 and number 38, respectively. Also in our state, the top 5% of earners enjoyed an average annual income of $522,328, while the bottom 20% earned $19,082 a year on average. Eric Heintz, Northwest News Radio.
5: Fire crews made a different kind of rescue after a local teenager forgot two very important things. Northwest News Radio's Brian Calvert has the story.
6: The first thing our 13-year-old forgot was his house key. He arrived at his Stillicum home early Monday evening. All the doors and windows were apparently locked. The second thing our 13-year-old forgot, there's only one person who has any degree of success going down the chimney. After getting trapped about 15 feet down the slender brick prison, he did remember he was wearing his Apple Watch and managed to call Mom. The News Tribune reports that she in turn called West Valley Fire and Rescue. After about an hour of work, firefighters made a hole large enough for the teen to escape. Other than being dusty, he wasn't seriously hurt. Brian Calvert, Northwest News Radio.
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5: FIFA World Cup games are just a couple of weeks away here in Seattle. In fact, the first match is June 15th. Major security operations are underway to deter criminal behavior and threats.
16: Well,
5: joining us now is former special agent in charge with the FBI, Rich Frankel. And Rich, Los Angeles is hosting its first FIFA match this Friday. What do the preparations look like?
17: The best way to think about this is it's the Super Bowl, but on steroids. And the reason it's on steroids is that we have, it actually is a new athletic events, at this point, at this grand scale. You know, we've had, you know, football, sorry, soccer, for years and years, but, this World Cup is the first time we're doing it. So, all the security apparatus throughout the country wants to make sure we don't have an issue. But really, you know, LA's been through this before. You guys have been through this before. Us here in New York, we've been through it. It's nothing new. It's just that, I think that because of the newness of it being a World Cup is why everyone's ahead of the game this time.
5: I'm speaking with former special agent in charge with the FBI, Rich Frankel. And Rich, we know that local police departments are working alongside the FBI and Secret Service. And what are they looking for?
17: Yeah, so I'll start with the biggest one first, which is terrorism, you know, an attack. They want to make sure that they've got everything in place, that there are no attacks, there is no terrorism, there are no incidents. So they've got a joint operations center up throughout the country. They've got them, in every city where there's going to be a game. It's international because we're also dealing, with Mexico and Canada. So we have joint operation centers with them. And the intel sharing on that is going to be, in my opinion, I think it's going to be, right on point. Anything where there's a threat is going to be run down right away to make sure that there is no incident. Then it's the normal crimes. And this is everything from drunkenness at a stadium to petty theft to fights and other type of disorderly conduct. But another major one I would look at is human trafficking. Human trafficking we've seen at all the large special events, all major events, that take place around the country. Whenever the Super Bowl or the World Series is in a certain city, you'll see human trafficking spike in those areas. So I'm sure that law enforcement is doing what they can to get a handle on human trafficking that might be taking place during the World Cup.
1: And that's former FBI Special Agent in Charge Rich Frankel joining us on Northwest News Radio.
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1: And we'll take a look at the numbers on Wall Street. So a big change from yesterday. The Dow Jones closed down 621 points. S&P 500 down 56 points. And the NASDAQ down 240 points. It's 2:14.
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1: That means it's time once again to check in with Andy Bass. Take a look at those roads.
8: Well, unfortunately, the officials just shut down another lane of highway of 405 southbound right at Lake Washington Boulevard. Now two right lanes are blocked off through there. It appears from what I can tell on the camera system that they got one of those large cranes to get out there to hopefully get that boat back on the trailer. So that's why they had to shut down the other right lane through there. Right now, you are still dealing with about a 50-minute drive time from Bellevue into Tuckwell along the southbound side of 405. So give yourself that extra time through there. Now we're getting reports of a brand new problem. Vehicle fire blocking the right lane of I-90 westbound right at 77th Avenue on Mercer Island. Give yourself a couple of extra minutes to work your way around that. EMS and Fire Rescue has not made it on scene yet. I could definitely see that car smoldering off to the side, so definitely give them some extra room through there. 520 bridge is wide open if you want to use that. Westbound, southbound side of the Valley Freeway also starting to get a little bit busier. Anything of Highway 18 down to Highway 410, you got about an 11-12 minute delay starting to form through there. And even the eastbound side of Highway 18 over by the Valley Freeway is also starting to get a little bit busier that I can tell on the camera system. Tacoma down to Olympia, we still got a little bit of construction zone going on right at the Barksdale Avenue Locust Road. That off ramp remains closed. You got some slight delays through there, adding about a 33 minute drive time from Tacoma into Olympia. In the Northwest News Radio Traffic Center, I'm Andy Bass.
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16: Mostly cloudy skies today. Our temperatures are going to be in the mid to upper 60s. Slight chance of a shower as well, but very few and far between. Over the next couple days, better chance of a shower on Thursday morning. Sun breaks in the afternoon. Temperatures once again, mid to upper 60s. Cooler on Friday. Showers out there in the morning, tapering off in the afternoon. Then a mix of showers and thunder showers on Saturday. In the Como Weather Center, I'm Theron Zahn, Como News.
1: Mostly cloudy in Bremerton with 67 in Puyallup, and here in Seattle we've had rain showers off and on in 66. The Seahawks will play in 3 preseason games this season. Northwest News Radio's Zach Wildfang has the dates and who they're going to face.
18: The NFL has unveiled its 2026 preseason schedule, and Seattle Seahawks fans now know the path their team will take before they look to defend their Super Bowl title. Seattle will open the preseason at home against the Dallas Cowboys on August 15th before hitting the road to face the Tennessee Titans on August 23rd and the Kansas City Chiefs on August 28th. All 3 games kick off at 5 p.m. The matchup against the Tennessee Titans will be nationally televised on Fox. The Storm hit the hardwood tonight in hopes of breaking a 4-game losing streak. They'll face the Phoenix Mercury at 7 o'clock here at Climate Pledge Arena. The Storm are currently 3-7, landing them 13th out of the 15 WNBA teams. Speaking of basketball, an unlikely hero in the San Antonio Spurs championship run is a dog named Lilo. She's a corgi who's become a social media sensation for making sports predictions. Lilo made an appearance at the team's pep rally, or should I say, pup rally today.
19: A very special guest landed here in San Antonio. It's
18: in her most recent video, she can be seen on a staircase, bouncing balls into a box to predict the outcome of games. This NBA playoffs, she's gone 7-for-7 in correct predictions, and she's picking the Spurs to take home the title. With sports, Zach Wildfang, Northwest News Radio.
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1: Good afternoon. It's now 2:21, and thanks once again for having us along. I'm Marina Rockinger, and yeah, cloudy skies right now in Seattle. We're looking at 66 degrees. The death of a young woman in Kent is now under investigation, and the cause remains unknown. Just before 4:30 this morning, officers responded to reports of gunshots near the 400 block of Alder Lane. The victim was found with injuries to her face and head. She was pronounced dead at the scene. As of now, it's unknown if she died by gunfire or another cause. Two Seattle police officers are suing after they say SPD passed them up for promotions based on their sexual orientation. Northwest News Radio's Austin Smith reports.
25: Both veteran officers, Anna Fischel and Douglas Raguso, say they were the top of their promotions lists despite being ultimately passed up by straight officers. In the case of Raguso, he was next up for a promotion for 7 months. Reported by the Seattle Times, he would have been the first openly gay male captain in department history. But when he took the lead, the lawsuit says his promotions roster was unofficially frozen, only being temporarily unfrozen when a straight officer rose through the ranks and was promptly promoted. After that, Raguso again next up in line, the lawsuit says the list was frozen again until it expired. The Seattle City Attorney's Office refused to comment on the lawsuit. Austin Smith, Northwest News Radio.
1: More details on how a hostage standoff ended in a Chase Bank building in Bakersfield, California, early this morning. ABC's Alex Stone reports.
28: After over 15 hours of holding hostages inside the bank building, initially 10 hostages, but over the hours, two were released. Eventually, the FBI's elite hostage rescue team moved in out of fears that 41-year-old Anthony Searles Harris was becoming erratic and one hostage needed medication for diabetes. They moved in, killing Searles Harris and rescuing the hostages. The FBI's Sid Patel.
0: He was no stranger to law enforcement and has a criminal history of using weapons to commit violent offenses.
28: Police believe Searles Harris wanted to target the bank, but actually went to the wrong floor of the building and held employees of Kern County School Superintendent's Office. Alex Stone, ABC News.
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1: That means it's time once again to check in with Andy Bass. Take a look at the roadways. I know it's getting pretty busy out there, Andy.
8: Yeah, we're still trying to clean up that earlier boat that fell off the back of its trailer on the southbound side of 405 right near Lake Washington Boulevard. Two lanes are closed off right now. Bellevue to Tukwila, and it's more like just Bellevue to Newcastle, is about a 35 to 40 minute drive time through there. But once you get past that scene, it's smooth sailing all the way into Tukwila. It's just getting through that scene seems to be the most difficult part. We are still working that earlier vehicle fire that seems to be just about wrapped up and gone, but the right lane remains blocked off on 990 westbound right at Mercer Way. Give yourself a couple of extra minutes through there. In the Northwest News Radio Traffic Center, I'm Andy Bass.
1: 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And your weather forecast, we'll continue to see a chance of rain tonight, mostly cloudy otherwise, and overnight lows around 54 degrees. And then for Thursday, a slight chance of rain in the morning, partly sunny later in the day, and a high near 68. Thursday night, mostly cloudy and 51. And then Friday, a chance of rain throughout the day, but we could even see some thunderstorms later in the day and into Saturday morning. Right now in Kent, it's cloudy and 67. Puyallup has showers in the area and 67. Bellevue with rain showers being reported in 67, and here in Seattle, 67 degrees.
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0: is adopted.
1: The resolution is symbolic, but puts House lawmakers on the record showing a growing rebuke to the president's handling of the war. And despite a ceasefire, the Pentagon confirms U.S. forces shot down Iranian drones targeting U.S. forces in Kuwait overnight. President Trump telling reporters he doesn't think it will impact peace talks.
2: It takes two to tango. You understand that. We hit them very hard on something else unrelated. And so they were responding. But not very strongly.
1: In California, the 15-hour standoff at a bank in Bakersfield ended in the death of a suspect who said he had a bomb. Police say all 10 hostages were released unharmed. And on Wall Street today, stocks ending lower. This is ABC News.
3: When you need to know, Northwest News Radio. 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
4: The workers at Longview's damaged paper mill that might have been put out of work will be paid at least through August 8th. The update was made today by the Association of Western Pulp and Paper Workers Union. A study by finance website WalletHub says workers in our state have the fourth highest annual income in the United States. Washington trails New York and New Jersey in the national ranking. The death of a young woman in Kent is under investigation and the cause remains unknown. She was found with injuries to her face and head early this morning. And the Seattle Police Department is facing a discrimination lawsuit launched by two of its own police officers. The lawsuit says that their sexual orientation was a substantial factor in the department's failure to give them promotions. And now stories you haven't heard yet this hour. A few days before the first World Cup match in Seattle, one of the teams involved will be practicing in Spokane. And as Northwest News Radio's Brian Calvert reports, you could win tickets to be there.
5: The national team from Egypt with superstar Mohamed Salah will do some training and practicing in Spokane. And on June 10th, practice is open to the public. The event on Gonzaga University's campus is described as an open training session, and under FIFA rules, that means a limited number of fans could win the chance to witness the day. Just keep in mind, with all the interest in the World Cup, this one is likely a long shot. Just go to the City of Spokane's website to find the link, which is only open until 9 tonight. The winners will be drawn from what's expected to be thousands and thousands of entries. The Egyptian team then plays its first World Cup match in Seattle on June 15th. Brian Calvert, Northwest News Radio.
4: And 1,400 local youth and their caregivers are getting the chance to attend a Seattle FIFA World Cup game. The program is a partnership between Mayor Katie Wilson, the FIFA Local Organizing Committee, and over 20 local organizations. A press release says each of the selected community organizations work across the region with a focus on engaging and supporting youth. Each recipient will receive a match ticket, stadium food voucher, and a scarf. Select groups will also receive dedicated shuttle service to and from matches. It's 2:34.
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4: That means it's time once again to check in with Andy Bass. Take a look at the roadways on this Wednesday afternoon. And Andy, I know we had troubles with a boat trailer and a boat.
6: Yeah, we still got some big problems in Newcastle. A boat lost its trailer lost its boat. Either way, that boat is just sitting in the right lane. Now we got a crane on the other lane to get that boat back on the trailer. So two right lanes remain blocked off. I-405 southbound right near Lake Washington Boulevard. You are up to an hour travel time in between Bellevue and Tukwila, and about 50 minutes of that is in between, well, let's call it anywhere from Northeast 4th Avenue down to Lake Washington Boulevard. It's going to take you about 50 minutes just to get through that little stretch of roadway, so give yourself that extra time. We are still working that earlier vehicle fire that's still on the westbound side of the I-90 bridge right at West Mercer Way. It is just about cleared up. When I was going through the camera systems, it looked like it was in the final clearing stages and about to be removed. How about an accident we haven't heard about? This is one's in Lacey, I-5 northbound, right at Highway 510, Marvin Road, left lane blocked off. It's really not an accident, just police activity, and it is causing some pretty big backups through there. So if you're coming up from Olympia to Tacoma, right now you're at a 33-minute drive time, which is about 5 minutes longer than normal. And on the southbound side, if you're headed down there, you're about a 35, 36-minute drive time, so we are starting to see the real rush hour delays kick in the high gear. I-5 southbound Everett to Seattle, that too is about a 48-minute drive time as of right now, with about 22 minutes worth of delays. And in the Northwest News Radio Traffic Center, I'm Andy Bass.
4: All right, your weather forecast tonight, a good chance of rain overnight, otherwise mostly cloudy, and overnight lows around 54 degrees. For Thursday, slight chance of rain in the morning, but then mostly cloudy and then partly sunny.

0: later in the day, high around 68. Right now in Puyallup, it's cloudy and 67. Tacoma has 67, and here in Seattle, 67 degrees. It's now 2:36. The Oregon doctor aboard the cruise ship that was the source of the hantavirus outbreak is back home. Northwest News Radio's Lillian James has the latest.
1: Dr. Stephen Kornfeld is back home in Bend, Oregon after weeks in federal quarantine. He was one of several U.S. passengers aboard the MV Hondius cruise ship. Here he is speaking with ABC while at the National Quarantine Unit at the University of Nebraska Medical Center.
2: So I'm in quarantine to protect the public. If I did develop symptoms of the virus, then I could spread the virus.
1: Kornfeld is a semi-retired oncologist who stepped in to help after the vessel's doctor became sick. He tells the Oregonian he originally tested positive for hantavirus, but later found out it was a false positive. He is now finishing out the final half of a 42-day quarantine at his home in Central Oregon, where he remains under around-the-clock watch of a security officer outside his home. Health officials say the risk of him spreading the virus is extremely low. Lillian James, Northwest News Radio.
0: If you've ever left something behind in a rideshare, you are definitely not alone. But some of the things found by drivers might surprise you. Northwest News Radio's Denise Whitaker reports.
3: You may not be able to keep tabs on all your belongings, but Uber does. This is the 10th year that they've collected the data on all things riders forget in the vehicles. More than 1 million phones left behind in the past decade, making it the most forgotten item, followed by wallets, luggage, keys, and headphones. But it's the unusual items that really stand out. Live fish, a dishwasher, a wedding cake, dentures, one set with just two teeth, a mannequin, a 75-gallon fish tank, and even two wedding gowns. How did they walk down the aisle? Other lost items are true signs of the times, with people leaving everything from Labubu dolls and Crocs to fitness supplements. The good news? Uber is rolling out a new feature to help riders get their lost items returned much more easily and quickly with just a few taps in the app. But don't start searching for it just yet. It won't reach Seattle until later this year. Denise Whitaker, Northwest News Radio.
0: A 70-year-old woman has become internet famous for shutting down mass transit here in Seattle. 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
4: By now, you've probably seen the video on social media, but if you haven't, we'll let our friends at Como News get you up to date.
5: Crews were working to get a vehicle off of the light rail tracks in South Seattle. This is happening at the Mount Baker station, which is elevated. Somehow, the driver drove along the tracks and followed them to where they became elevated.
4: That happened Tuesday night at the tail end of the evening commute. Now, video of the car rolling up to the platform has since gone viral. The driver was taken to a nearby hospital for evaluation, and responders say she was in stable condition but seemed a bit confused. She told officers GPS had her drive the maroon Mazda with Utah plates along the tracks up to the station 35 feet above street level. Ironically, the slogan printed on those license plates, Life Elevated. Jeff Pogula, Northwest News Radio.
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6: It's time for Northwest 250, celebrating local history as America marks its 250th. Here's Felix Bunnell.
7: With NASA returning to the moon through the Artemis program, it's worth remembering an important element of the old Apollo missions with direct ties to the Pacific Northwest. The electric vehicles driven on the surface of the moon for three Apollo missions, the lunar rovers, were designed and built by Boeing. Boeing was awarded the contract for the lunar rover in October 1969. Work began in Alabama, but was soon moved to the Kent Valley south of Seattle. A total of three lunar rovers were carried to the moon to explore, gather samples, and cover far more distance than the astronauts could on foot. The three historic vehicles remain there to this day. In 2019, they were designated King County landmarks, just in time for the 50th anniversary of the first moon landing. That's today's Northwest 250. I'm Felix Bunnell.
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0: It could be the future of flight. ABC News transportation correspondent Gio Benitez was on Good Morning America today from an electric plane high above Vermont.
9: The new kind of plane that could change how we ship and how we fly. This is the Beta aircraft, flying entirely on battery. It's something Kyle Clark thought up over two decades ago in college. Now he's flying it over his home state of Vermont.
10: Did you ever think that you'd be sitting here on Good Morning America with a helicopter in front of you, getting a shot of you in the pilot seat?
11: You know, I wish I could say I didn't, but of course I did. I was telling people for 20 years that this could change the way we fly. It's going to change everything.
9: The plane charges for just $13 in 50 minutes. You can get in the air in 15 seconds. The goal, faster and cheaper medical flights, even faster Amazon deliveries.
11: And for carriers like UPS and Amazon, where they fly a lot and they want to bring packages to everybody next day across the entire country, if they can do that less expensive, their level of service goes up.
9: The Beta plane can travel more than 300 miles. Charging stations are already popping up all over the country, with more on the way. And there are two models, one to lift off and land vertically like a helicopter, and another to take off on a runway like a regular plane.
11: This flight for about an hour will cost us about $8 in energy. And if you compare that to a gas-powered plane, that's 40 times less.
9: But I also asked him about safety. Though it looks like there's only one engine, there's actually two hidden behind a propeller. And he made us nervous with this test.
10: So even if something happens to one of those motors?
11: Yeah, if one of those motors fails, I can shut it off right now. We'll continue to fly just the same. Or I can shut the other one off. Or watch this, I'll turn them both off. Look at this. We're a glider. We glide four times as well as a regular airplane.
10: Wait, so right now we have no motor going?
11: We have no motor going. We're a glider right now.
9: It's a family affair. Just about every member of the Clark family works at Beta, and they're pilots. His wife, Katie.
12: Lola flew a plane before she ever drove a car. My kids were all homeschooled, and so for me, this was free math, free science, and whether they fell in love with aviation or not was a bonus.
9: And it's not just Beta. There are several companies building electric aircraft. All are hoping for FAA certification in the coming year. Secretary of Transportation Sean Duffy testing the Beta planes out just last week.
10: Kyle, what do you think the Wright brothers would say right now?
11: Well, that's a humbling question. I mean, come on. But look, we have a culture here at Beta where we are makers. We make things from technologies that come from non-aerospace places. That's what the Wright brothers did when they created the first airplane.
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13: This is a Bloomberg Money Minute. The White House ramping up its tariff wars again, claiming it's because so many products are made with forced labor. The Trump administration proposing tariffs of at least 10% on imports from the European Union and Canada, and a 12.5% levy on goods from China and Japan. With hostilities flaring up overnight between the U.S. and Iran, which sent drones and missiles to U.S. military sites in Bahrain and Kuwait, Wall Street took a bit of a beating today. The Dow falling 621 points, a nearly 1.25% decline. The Nasdaq almost 1% lower, 240 points. The S&P down 56. Oil was higher at $96 a barrel as U.S. crude supplies fell by 8 million barrels this week. That's a lot more than forecast. And the popular country singer Garth Brooks is considering selling his entire music catalog. And the Wall Street Journal reports the Low Friends in High Places singer is seeking about $2 billion. Tom Busby, Bloomberg Radio.
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0: That means it's time to get a look at your roadways once again. Andy, I know you've been following some things.
14: Yeah, we've got some good news on those things. That earlier boat that fell off the trailer in Newcastle on 405 southbound, right at near Lake Washington Boulevard, I should say, was just cleared. Watch them put that boat back on the trailer, and hopefully that that boat didn't have that much damage, and they could just go right to the bay and put that in and have a nice day on it. But now that all lanes have been reopened, things are settling down. You're still dealing with about a 28-minute drive time from Bellevue to Tukwila with about 15 minutes worth of delays, and I see it settling down very nicely through there. Heading over to I-5 southbound, Everett to Seattle, that's still about a 50-minute drive time with about 23 minutes worth of delays through there. So extremely very busy through there. So give yourself that extra time. And if you continue on the southbound side, Seattle to Tacoma is about 43 minutes of drive time, and then about an additional 35 minutes of drive time from Tacoma to Olympia. So we're definitely starting to see the volume build. If you're coming up on the northbound side, Tacoma to Seattle, that's about a 43-minute drive time as well. And then you got about a 39-minute drive time in between Seattle and Everett. Starting to get real busy, especially over the Ship Canal construction zone. Heading over to the bridges, that earlier vehicle fire has been wrapped up, but you still got some sluggishness anywhere from Mercer Island over to I-5. That's about a 20-minute drive time as of right now. Even the 520 bridge is starting to get a little bit busy, maybe a 7-8-minute delay on the approach to I-5 as well. In the Northwest News Radio Traffic Center, I'm Andy Bass.
0: 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And your weather forecast. We've got clouds tonight. We might even get a little bit of rain. Overnight lows around 54. And then tomorrow, slight chance of rain in the morning, but otherwise partly sunny and a high near 68. Right now in Tacoma, we have clouds in 67. Cloudy in Olympia was 68. Here in Seattle, cloudy. Couple sun breaks, but 66 degrees. Well, the Mariners are playing as we speak, taking on the New York Mets. And right now, just as we head into the bottom of the seventh inning, it's the Mets with six, the Mariners with one. It's not too late, though. The Storm tip off here at home tonight, looking to get a much needed win. Northwest News Radio's Zach Wildfang has more.
15: The Storm are looking to flip the script on an otherwise disappointing start to their season. So far, the team has only won 3 out of their 10 games. Tonight marks the quarterway point in their 44-game season. Seattle plays here at home at Climate Pledge Arena, hosting the Phoenix Mercury at 7 o'clock. This will be the first time those two teams have met all year. The Women's College World Series Championship begins tonight in Oklahoma City. For the second straight year, Texas and Texas Tech will face off in a best-of-3 series. WSU's football team added a player to its 2027 recruiting class. Unranked wide receiver Adrian Barnett committed to the Cougars yesterday following an official visit. Barnett chose Wazoo over offers from Colorado State and San Diego State. Former Alabama football coach Nick Saban has testified in support of a bipartisan bill to overhaul college athletics. Saban told the Senate Commerce Committee today that it's time to tap the brakes on a system where players can increasingly earn millions of dollars while moving freely between schools. The bill is co-sponsored by Texas Senator Ted Cruz alongside Washington Senator Maria Cantwell. They held a hearing today as they push legislation they hope can break the congressional gridlock over how to regulate college athletics. The SEC and the Big Ten oppose the bill, saying it leaves critical issues unresolved. With sports, Zach Wildfang, Northwest News Radio.
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0: Coming into the newsroom right now, we are hearing that the House, for the first time, has approved a war powers resolution that would essentially halt U.S. military action against Iran. Now, of course, this action today defies President Donald Trump, as a handful of Republicans have joined with Democrats to end the 3-month-long war. As we get more information into the newsroom, we'll be sure to pass it on. Meanwhile, again, the House has approved a war powers resolution that would end the U.S. military action against Iran.
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20: Good afternoon. It's now 2:51. Thanks once again for having us along. And just a few moments ago, we let you know that the House, for the first time, has approved a war powers resolution that would halt the U.S. military action against Iran. As more information comes in, we'll be sure to pass that along. A multi-billion dollar company based right here in the Northwest surpasses one of its biggest competitors. Northwest News Radio's Rob Smith explains.
21: Amazon has surpassed Walmart as number one on the Fortune 500 list. Amazon reported more than $700 billion in revenue last year, 12% higher than the year before. Walmart had been number one on the list for 13 years and now ranks number two. United Health Group, Apple, and Alphabet round out the top five. Rob Smith with Formidable Media for Northwest News Radio.
20: Ford has issued a recall for almost 420,000 of its vehicles due to a seatbelt issue that may result in an injury if a crash occurs. ABC's Michelle Franzen has more.
22: The National Highway Traffic Safety Administration says in a report that the recall includes certain Ford Expedition and Lincoln Navigator vehicles with the model years 2018 through 2022. The issue involves seatbelts that could lock inadvertently, not allowing them to retract or extend, and that could raise the risk of a crash. The company says it's aware of one injury. Vehicle owners will receive a notification in the mail about the recall. Michelle Franzen, ABC News.
20: A man in Sacramento, California is under arrest and charged for allegedly trying to bring explosive material through the airport's security checkpoint over the weekend. ABC's Alex Stone reports from California.
4: 49-year-old Kamani Osiande Jones was allegedly wearing a scarf covering his face and latex gloves on his hands as he tried to go through security at the Sacramento airport. In his carry-on bag, prosecutors say he had an explosive device and lighter capable of lighting the explosive, along with a knife, scissors, blades, an aerosol can, and zip ties. He also allegedly had five cell phones, and one of them had a 15-minute timer running and another with a message on it reading, "We will be awaiting your call." Prosecutors say the explosive device was viable and energetic, as they put it, and if it had detonated midair on a plane, it could have been catastrophic. Alex Stone, ABC News.
20: It's 2:53.
23: I'm Brian Calvert with the Almanac, a look at what happened on this day in history. It was this day in 1965, astronaut Edward White became the first American to take a walk in space during the Gemini 4 flight. In 1969, the final episode of the original Star Trek aired, and it was this date in 1988. Big, a film directed by Penny Marshall and starring Tom Hanks, made its premiere in the U.S. In 1992, Democratic candidate Bill Clinton played his saxophone on the Arsenio Hall Show. In 2008, Illinois Senator Barack Obama became the first African-American to head a major party ticket for the presidency. In 2017, the Amazing World of Dr. Seuss Museum opens in Springfield, Massachusetts. In 2019, Forbes names Jay-Z its first billionaire rapper, and this was the number one song in the country on June 3rd, 2007. Rihanna and her massive hit, Umbrella. That's today's Almanac on Northwest News Radio.
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20: Let's see what's happening on those roadways. Here's Andy.
14: Well, we just got a caller calling in about an accident on the northbound side of I-5 in between Shoreline and Everett. Going through the camera systems, I do see some slowdowns through there, but having a hard time getting a notice on that accident scene. But give yourself that extra time to work your way through there. It has been dispatched. I do see EMS, Fire Rescue, and State Patrol all en route to that one, so give yourself that extra time. Also getting reports of an accident on US 2 at the 522 Lake City Way entrance. Give yourself a couple of extra minutes through there. It is starting to cause a pretty big slowdown on eastbound, westbound US 2, so watch out for that. That earlier problem with a boat that's been out there for quite a while has been cleaned up. You're still dealing with about a 33-minute drive time on the southbound side of 405 in between Bellevue and Tukwila. Even the northbound side is starting to see some rush hour delays coming up from Tukwila into Bellevue. That is now an 18-19-minute ride. In the Northwest News Radio Traffic Center, I'm Andy Bass.
20: All right, your weather forecast tonight, cloudy, maybe a chance of rain. Overnight lows around 54. Tomorrow, slight chance of rain in the morning and then partly sunny with highs near 68, so not too bad. Mostly cloudy on Thursday night with overnight lows around 51 degrees. Then for Friday, we've got a chance of rain throughout the day, but there could also be thunderstorms later in the day and into Saturday morning. Once we get to Saturday, rain is likely. Might even see a thunderstorm in the afternoon. Right now, we've got clouds, maybe a couple rain showers in some areas, including Everett with 69 degrees. Bremerton, mostly cloudy and 65. In Bellevue, we do have a couple rain showers here and there. We're looking at 67. And here in Seattle, it's raining and, or not raining, but it has off and on. Right now, it's cloudy and 66 degrees.
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6: Has issued a decision today in an Alabama case allowing the state to use a 2023 congressional map for midterms elections. California's primary race for the LA mayor is still being tallied. Incumbent Karen Bass receiving enough votes to move on to November's runoff election, but Republican Spencer Pratt leads other candidates to become the opposing candidate. ABC political director Avery Harper has more.
7: It is a warning shot to Karen Bass, the fact that she has to go to a runoff at all. It hasn't been for at least a couple of decades that an incumbent mayor in Los Angeles has had to go to a runoff because they did not clear that 50% threshold. And we know this is all coming amid widespread criticism of Karen Bass's handling of those fires in LA that just devastated parts of the city.
6: The governor's race also still undecided. Excitement is building for game one of the NBA Finals. The San Antonio Spurs hosting the New York Knicks. Tip off now just a few hours away. It's a repeat of the 1999 finals between both teams. You're listening to ABC News.
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6: In California, an hours-long hostage and bomb standoff at a bank in downtown Bakersfield, ending with the suspect dead earlier today. Police say all 10 hostages released were unharmed. SWAT and rescue teams storming the bank overnight. The FBI identified the man as Anthony Scott Searles Harris. ABC's Alex Stone has more.
10: We now know that he attached what he said were explosive devices, although they say that they had no worry about them once they finally got in and that they were able to see them, onto the hostages who were inside. And that one woman, one of the hostages, was able to communicate. She had a phone on her until it went dead, but that she has diabetes and that they were worried about her in that moment. But the HRT, the hostage rescue team, coming in from Quantico, Virginia, and executing this very quickly once they got on scene, going in and getting the hostages out.
6: A U.S. Coast Guard dive team in the Bahamas searching for Lynette Hooker ended earlier today due to bad weather. The Michigan woman disappeared in April. Her husband says she fell off their dinghy after a night out. Ford is recalling almost 420,000 vehicles because of a seatbelt issue that may result in an injury if a crash occurs. The National Highway Traffic Safety Administration says that the recall includes certain Ford Expeditions and Lincoln Navigator vehicles with model years 2018 through 2022. Michelle Franzen, ABC News.
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6: We have an update on the employees still working for a damaged Longview paper mill.
11: And how a local boy got stuck in an unfortunate place. Those stories coming up. But first, let's get a look at the roadways with Andy Bass.
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6: All right, let's see what's happening out there. Andy, what do you got?
12: Well, definitely the volume building throughout all of Seattle as people make their way out of the office and make their way home. We are still dealing with a couple of issues out there that you need to be aware of. One is still trying to recover from that earlier boat that fell off the trailer on 405 southbound at Lake Washington Boulevard. Bellevue to Newcastle, you're still dealing with about a 30-minute drive time just through that little stretch of roadway, so give yourself that extra time through there. US 2 at Lake City Way, 522, that earlier accident at that interchange is still trying to be wrapped up. It is causing all sorts of delays, heavier delays on US 2 than 522 in itself. So give yourself about five, maybe seven extra minutes. And I-5 northbound, Seattle to Shoreline, still dealing with about a 30-31 minute drive time. And then Shoreline into Everett is about a 15-minute drive time. We are working an accident on Highway 527 north at 100th Street. You're backed up to about 102nd Street through there. So give yourself a couple of extra minutes as well. Let's head over to the east side. Highway 18, extremely busy, anywhere from 90 down to Issaquah-Hobart Road. You're dealing with about 25, 30 extra minutes. And then we got a problem on the southbound side of the Valley Freeway with heavy rush hour delays, especially just south of Auburn as you make your way to Highway 410. That's about a 15, maybe even a 16-minute delay. In the Northwest News Radio Traffic Center, I'm Andy Bass.
11: Thanks, Andy. We got a chance of rain overnight, otherwise clouds through the evening, lows around 54. Tomorrow, chance of rain in the morning, then partly sunny, highs climbing to 68. Around the region, plenty of clouds, 66 right here in Seattle.
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6: It's now 3:07. As recovery efforts continue and an assessment is underway, the company behind Longview's damaged paper mill makes an announcement. According to the Association of Western Pulp and the Paper Workers Union, around 550 employees who are out of work will be paid in full through at least August 8th. Como News reports any employees who are scheduled and required to still be at work will receive additional payment for each shift worked. This comes after a chemical tank collapsed and killed 11 people.
11: A landfill can't be used for much when it's no longer a landfill, which is why the Purdy landfill has just been converted to a solar farm. Northwest News Radio's Denise Whitaker reports.
13: The conversion of the Key Peninsula landfill comes courtesy of a $2.3 million state grant to help generate more clean energy. Peninsula Light told Gig Harbor Now the solar farm will generate about 1,000 megawatt hours a year. That equates to keeping about 100 houses powered up. That's about twice as much as the Arlington microgrid, the only other solar farm in Western Washington. Eastern Washington has 8 such farms. More could be coming to this side of the mountains, according to Pierce County officials, who contradict the region's reputation, pointing out that the Pacific Northwest receives more sunlight than Germany, the leading global user of solar. The farm will start working once the Pierce County Planning and Public Works Department and Penn Light reach agreements on purchasing the power. Denise Whitaker, Northwest News Radio.
6: Seattle is getting a bigger footprint from a growing weapons manufacturer. Northwest News Radio's Jeff Pogula has the story.
14: Defense contractor Anduril Industries is expanding its local operations. Seattle Times reporting the company is adding space downtown, already has offices in Bellevue, and is reworking the former Foss shipyard along the ship canal. The company says it chose the region for its maritime infrastructure, supply chain, and skilled high-tech labor. Anduril plans to assemble and test autonomous Navy vessels here in the region. The company says it has more than 100 open Seattle area jobs, most of them tied to software engineering. Jeff Pogula, Northwest News Radio.
11: A South Sound teen spends over 90 minutes stuck in a narrow prison before fire crews are able to rescue him. Northwest News Radio's Brian Calvert tells us how he ended up in a chimney.
15: Our 13-year-old at least had the good fortune that it's been warm enough that there hasn't been any recent action in the fireplace of his Steilacoom home. But how did he end up in his home's Santa chute? The News Tribune reports he forgot his house key. So when he arrived home Monday evening and no one else was there, he attempted to slither down the 9.13-inch opening up on the roof. 12 to 15 feet down, our teenager gets stuck, arms pinned to his side. Not sure how he did this, but he managed to trigger his Apple Watch and got a call out to his mom about being stuck and alone for over a half an hour. Mom called West Valley Fire and Rescue, who spent an hour creating a safe opening and finally got the very dusty teenager to safety. Brian Calvert, Northwest News Radio.
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16: Building up to our region's blood supply, or building it up, is critical as we head into the 100 deadliest days. Juan Cotto with BloodWorks Northwest joins Steve McCarron on ARC Seattle to explain how you can take action right now to ensure a safer summer.
17: What does that mean? What is that time frame and what's the impact on the blood supply?
18: You know, when you think about the 100 deadliest days, it usually comes right after Memorial Day. Here in our area, we get almost a third of our blood from drives that are at universities and also at the high school levels.
17: Okay.
18: So when those students are now out of school, we have a dip in the blood supply, but also this incredible weather that we have and our incredible outdoor activities. And sometimes people forget that, you know, like, geez, maybe making a blood donation is an important thing and a way to participate in the community. And that's where we depend on our community partners like yourselves to help us amplify that message. We still need blood right now.
17: And it's very critical for, I think, some types of blood at the moment, isn't it?
18: That's correct. Okay. And really for a variety of different, I mean, obviously, the O positive is about 40% of the population.
17: Yeah.
18: O negative is a universal blood type that can be used, but it's about 7% of the population, so we're always looking for those donors. But to be honest with you, right now, it's all hands on deck, and especially with events like the World Cup coming up, we're really needing people to make the time to make a blood donation.
17: And talk a little bit more about that. Why is that such a big concern as we gear up for the, you know, first matches on June 15th, mm-hmm. less than 2 weeks away? Why is that adding to that concern this year? Just because of the influx of people?
18: It's the influx of people, but also, you know, it was really interesting when we had a group of our folks go down and they met with the people at the Stanford Blood Center, and obviously they hosted the Super Bowl.
17: Yeah.
18: And we've seen certain events that have come to town, for example, like the Taylor Swift concert. And what happens is that the potential for incidents occur, it really does put a lot of stress on your infrastructure, and we want to make sure that we have the blood on hand to cover the essential need in case there is an emergency. And, you know, with major sporting events over history, I mean, the 72 Olympics,
17: yeah.
18: you've had Atlanta 1986, certainly. The Boston Marathon.
17: Yeah.
18: We just want to make sure that if something happens in our community, that we're prepared. And we will be prepared, but it really helps. And the other thing we found out was that we had corporate sponsors in those communities who stepped up. And we have had, for example, Costco make a very important donation to us, and we're waiting to hear back from several of other of our corporate partners to make sure that we have the critical blood necessary in case of an emergency.
17: I know that you've been on the show many times to talk about the need for, you know, donations when supplies dip critically low, which is the circumstance that we're in right now. And I think the concern or nervousness for a lot of people at home who've maybe never been through that process before is the whole needle in your arm type thing, and they're taking blood out of your body. How do you calm fears for maybe somebody who's never been through that process of donating blood before? What do you tell them?
18: Well, first of all, we have a tremendous staff, and that's where it starts. When you come through the door, we try to make it feel less like a visit to the doctor. We try to make it feel less clinical as possible. I know you've had experiences at the donor center.
17: Yeah.
18: You've also had experiences at our pop-up locations.
17: Mm-hmm.
18: And we really have folks who work with people and make them feel good, make them feel excited about the blood donation, help them through that whole process, even if they need to have their hand held.
17: Yeah.
16: And once again, that is Juan Cotto with BloodWorks Northwest, speaking with Steve McCarron, our ARC Seattle.
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11: 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The S&P 500 down 56 points. The NASDAQ down 239 points.
16: It's 314.
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16: All right, let's see what's happening out there on the roads. Once again, here's Andy Bass.
12: Well, we're getting reports of a big problem with some police activity in Tukwila. This is on I-5 southbound, just on the approach to Interurban Avenue. Two right lanes are blocked off with heavy police activity. It's not an accident. Not too sure exactly what's going on, but you got to move over to the center of the left to get around it. Right now, we're being reported that it's a 75-minute drive time in between Seattle and Tacoma. With those two right lanes blocked off, you're pretty much stopped from Albro Place down to Interurban Avenue, and that's going to take you about a half hour just to make your way through there. So yeah, give yourself lots of extra time. I-5 northbound off-ramp to 41st Street, Broadway. Got an accident, stalled, partially blocking that off-ramp through there. You also got about a 45-minute drive time in between Seattle and Everett on the northbound side. 50-minute drive time from Everett into Seattle on the southbound side. So very busy through there. Still trying to wrap up that earlier problem on US 2. That would be on the eastbound side right at 522, causing all sorts of delays on the eastbound and westbound side of US 2 through that area. Give yourself 15 to 20 extra minutes. And even Highway 18 westbound, anywhere from 90 down to Issaquah Hobart Road, that too is dealing with about a 25-minute drive time. So watch out for that. And Tacoma Mall Boulevard at the I-5 interchange, getting reports of an accident slowing things down in Tacoma. So give yourself a couple of extra minutes. 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
11: Looking at a chance of rain tonight, otherwise clouds to go around, lows around 54. Tomorrow, chance of rain early, then partly sunny, highs climb to 68. Tomorrow night, clouds and a low of 51. Friday, we're looking at a chance of rain again, even thunderstorms for some folks later in the day and into Saturday morning. Saturday, rain likely and possibly even thunderstorms in the afternoon. So that sunshine we got yesterday, hope you enjoyed it.
16: Yeah, no kidding.
11: Plenty of clouds across the region right now. 67 in Everett, 68 in Tacoma. That's as warm as you'll find it. 67 in Bellevue, 66 cloudy right here in Seattle.
16: Well, the Seahawks will play in the three preseason games this season. Northwest News Radio's Zach Wildfang has the dates and who they're going to face.
19: The NFL has unveiled its 2026 preseason schedule, and Seattle Seahawks fans now know the path their team will take before they look to defend their Super Bowl title. Seattle will open the preseason at home against the Dallas Cowboys on August 15th before hitting the road to face the Tennessee Titans on August 23rd and the Kansas City Chiefs on August 28th. All three games kick off at 5 p.m. The matchup against the Tennessee Titans will be nationally televised on Fox. The Storm hit the hardwood tonight in hopes of breaking a four-game losing streak. They'll face the Phoenix Mercury at 7 o'clock here at Climate Pledge Arena. The Storm are currently 3-7, landing them 13th out of the 15 WNBA teams. Speaking of basketball, an unlikely hero in the San Antonio Spurs championship run is a dog named Lilo. She's a corgi who's become a social media sensation for making sports predictions. Lilo made an appearance at the team's pep rally, or should I say, pup rally today.
20: A very special guest landed here in San Antonio. It's Air Corgi!
19: In her most recent video, she can be seen on a staircase, bouncing balls into a box to predict the outcome of games. This NBA playoffs, she's gone 7-for-7 in correct predictions, and she's picking the Spurs to take home the title. With sports, Zach Wildfang, Northwest News Radio.
16: Coming up, a favorite Costco gas station is actually going to be closed for a while. We'll tell you about it coming up.
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16: It's now 3:21. Thanks once again for having us along on this very cloudy Wednesday afternoon. I'm Marina Rockinger along with Aaron Wright.
14: Gas prices across the country continue to fall despite ongoing conflict in the Middle East. AAA reports our state average for regulars now $5.67 a gallon, down by about 8 cents from a week ago. And in the Seattle-Bellevue-Everett area, that average is now $5.91 a gallon. The state with the most expensive gas continues to be California, with Washington coming in second.
16: So that's why South Sound drivers who use one of Costco's gas stations are pretty bummed. It's tough news, according to Northwest News Radio's Eric Heinz.
23: The Costco gas station in Tacoma will be closed for more than a month this summer. Construction at the station on 37th Street began this past Monday. The gas station will be fully closed from July 6th through August 14th. The Tacoma News Tribune cites executives who said during an earnings call that Costco sold record amounts of fuel over the last 2 months and attracted lots of first-time customers. According to Gas Buddy, the average price of gasoline in Tacoma on Tuesday was $5.72 per gallon, while Costco is charging $5.09. Eric Heintz, Northwest News Radio.
14: An investigation is underway after a young woman was found dead in Kent. Officers responded to reports of gunfire early this morning near the 400 block of Alder Lane. There, the victim was found with injuries to her face and head. Despite life-saving efforts, she was pronounced dead at the scene. As of now, it's unknown if she died by gunfire or another cause.
16: Seattle police face a discrimination lawsuit launched by two of their own. Those officers say they were denied promotion because of their sexuality. Northwest News Radio's Austin Smith has more.
24: Ann Official and Douglas Raguso both spent time being leaders on internal promotions lists before being passed up by a straight officer. Official says she was told she was only allowed to ascend to patrol, despite that not being anywhere in company policy. And Raguso saying that promotions were unofficially frozen after he took the lead, not unfreezing until right after a straight officer passed him up. The lawsuit says that their sexual orientation was a substantial factor in the department's failure to promote. The Seattle City Attorney's Office refused comment to the Seattle Times, and this is typical for ongoing litigation. Austin Smith, Northwest News Radio.
14: So how much do you make? Kind of a personal question there.
16: Yeah, I think so.
14: According to personal finance website WalletHub, Washington State residents earn the fourth highest annual income across the country, trailing New York and New Jersey. Residents in Washington have a median annual income $112,933. WalletHub analyzed the average annual income of the top 5% of earners, the average annual income of the bottom 20%, and the median annual income of all residents. they did a lot of math, is what they're saying.
16: Basically, that's exactly what they're saying. But again, here in Washington, the median income of nearly $113,000. Yeah. It's 324.
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16: All right, let's check in once again with Andy Bass. Get a look at those roads.
12: And we are still dealing with some heavy police activity in Tukwila on the southbound side of I-5, right on the approach to Interurban Avenue. You still got about a 75-minute drive time between Seattle and Tacoma, and about 30 minutes just from Albro Place down to Interurban Avenue. So give yourself lots of extra time through there. Stalled vehicle partially blocking the off-ramp from I-5 northbound to 41st Street Broadway in Everett. Still got about a 45-minute drive time on the northbound side, Seattle into Everett, and a 50-minute drive time on the southbound side. In the Northwest News Radio Traffic Center, I'm Andy Bass.
14: Thanks, Andy. We're looking at a chance of rain overnight. Otherwise, clouds. Lows around 54. Tomorrow, chance of rain early, then partly sunny. Highs climbing to 68. Tomorrow night, clouds and a low around 51. Outside right now, though, plenty of cloud cover to go around. 67 in Everett, 68 Tacoma, 66 cloudy right here in Seattle.
16: Oh, yeah, that's Iron Maiden, in case you didn't notice. They're being praised by the president of Bulgaria, of all places, President Ileana Yotova. In a post on Facebook, she wrote that it was a pleasure to welcome the group to Bulgaria, adding she was impressed that the members are extremely down-to-earth people. You wouldn't know it by looking at them.
14: No.
16: Iron Maiden performed in Sofia, Bulgaria on May 26th as part of their Run for Your Lives tour.
14: A Shania Twain biopic officially in the works at Sony Pictures. Shania will focus on the 5-time Grammy Award winner who's had era-defining hits, including Man, I Feel Like a Woman.
16: Say that again, Aaron.
14: Man, I feel...
16: There you go.
14: You really got to get into it.
16: Yeah, you do.
14: That don't impress me much. And Any Man of Mine. Plenty more. We could continue going, but I'll stop. She's gone on to sell more than 100 million albums worldwide, making her the top-selling female country pop artist of all time.
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13: ABC News, I'm Michelle Franzen. With the war in Iran grinding into a fourth month, House lawmakers today passed a war powers resolution for the first time aimed at limiting President Trump's use of U.S. forces without a declaration of war authorization. ABC's Karen Travers says it comes as a fragile ceasefire is being tested.

0: NBA Finals. This is ABC News.
1: When you need to know, Northwest News Radio. Here's Marina Rockinger and Darren Wright with a quick review of our top stories.
2: The workers at Longview's damaged paper mill that have been put out of work will at least be paid through August 8th. The update made today by the Association of Western Pulp and the Paper Workers Union.
3: Defense contractor Anduril Industries is expanding its local operations. The Seattle Times reports the company is adding space downtown, already has offices in Bellevue, and is reworking the former Foss shipyard along the ship canal.
2: The death of a young woman in Kent is under investigation, and the cause remains unknown. She was found with injuries to her face and her head early this morning.
3: Seattle Police Department facing a discrimination lawsuit launched by two of their own officers. The lawsuit says their sexual orientation was a substantial factor in the department's failure to give them promotions.
2: It's now 3:32, and here are stories you haven't heard this hour. Lawmakers in D.C. are working to stabilize the business of college sports. Northwest News Radio's sports reporter Zach Wildfang shares the latest from today's hearing on Capitol Hill.
4: Leaders in college sports, lawmakers, and former coaches gathered before the Senate Commerce Committee today for a hearing on the bipartisan Protect College Sports Act.
5: We agreed today that college athletics are in crisis, and we agree that the system is broken and unsustainable.
4: That was Washington Senator Maria Cantwell, who co-sponsored the bill alongside Texas Senator Ted Cruz, which aims to create a national framework for college athletics, including NIL compensation, transfer rules, and revenue-sharing regulations. Senator Cruz wants to set legal boundaries when it comes to the modern business of college sports.
6: Changing the law is the only way to fix the legal chaos that we're seeing right now.
4: The proposed legislation will also limit players to a single transfer without having to take a year off unless they meet certain exceptions. Former Alabama football coach Nick Saban was among the witnesses supporting the proposal, arguing that college sports needs federal oversight to restore stability and competitive balance.
7: We've moved away from development to focusing on money and not life skills.
4: The SEC and Big Ten are against the bill and released a statement warning that some provisions could limit conference flexibility and create new legal challenges. Zach Wildfang, Northwest News Radio.
3: Over 1,000 youth from across the region are receiving free access to local FIFA World Cup matches. The program will provide a match ticket, food voucher, and a FIFA scarf to more than 1,400 local kids. This is a partnership between Mayor Katie Wilson, the local FIFA organizing committee, and over 20 local organizations. Certain groups will also receive shuttle transportation to and from matches.
2: It's 3:34.
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2: That means once again, it's time to see what's happening on the roadways. Here's Andy Bass.
8: We're dealing with a big problem on the southbound side of I-5 right on the approach to Interurban Avenue. We got police activity investigating something going on, but they're blocking off two right lanes through there. You are pretty much stopped from Michigan Street, Corson Avenue, down to Interurban Avenue. That is about a 40-minute drive time, and right now Seattle to Tacoma is reporting about an 85-minute drive time, an hour and 25 minutes through there because of this police activity blocking off those two right lanes. Give yourself lots of extra time to work your way through there. Northbound I-5 coming up from Seattle to Everett. You got that our stalled vehicle partially blocking that off-ramp to 41st Broadway. And still partially blocking that off-ramp, causing a little bit of a delay as you approach there. But you got heavy rush hour delays in between Seattle and Everett. And about a 46, 47-minute drive time. And about a 50-minute drive time on the southbound side in between Everett and Seattle. US 2 at 522 Lake City Way. That earlier accident still trying to be wrapped up through there. Still causing all sorts of delays on US 2, so give yourself that extra time. Heading over to Highway 18 from 90 down to Issaquah Hobart Road. That too is about a 25, maybe about a 30-minute drive time through there. And then on the westbound side of Highway 8, or make it the eastbound side of Highway 18 from I-5 to Federal Way, that too is about a 10 to 15-minute ride. And still very slow on the southbound side of the Valley Freeway, about a 35-minute ride in between Renton and Sumner. In the Northwest News Radio Traffic Center, I'm Andy Bass.
3: Thanks, Andy. We've got a chance of rain overnight. Otherwise, clouds, lows around 54. Tomorrow, chance of rain early, then partly sunny with a high near 68. Tomorrow night, clouds and a low around 51. Outside your window right now, plenty of cloud cover across the region. 67 in Everett, 65 in Kent, 68 in Tacoma, 67 Bellevue, 66 and cloudy.

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1: It's now 3:36. If you cannot afford tickets to see the FIFA World Cup matches in Seattle, you're not alone. 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
2: The national team from Egypt plays here in Spokane June 15th, but in the days leading up to the big match, the Egyptian squad and its superstar Mohamed Salah will visit the Lilac City. Egypt has been training and practicing in Spokane, and on June 10th, their training session on the Gonzaga campus is open to the public if you score a ticket, and that is a big if. FIFA rules offer lotteries for tickets if the practices leading up to the World Cup play are indeed open, and there is one available for the June 10th training. The odds are not in your favor, as thousands will enter to win the limited number of seats, but if you want to try your luck, you can enter through a link on the City of Spokane's website until 9 o'clock tonight. Brian Calvert, Northwest News Radio.
1: And just to clarify again, that national team from Egypt is playing here in Seattle on June 15th.
3: The Pacific Northwest man who went from being a passenger on the MV Hondius cruise ship to its doctor is now back home. As Northwest News Radio's Lillian James tells us, he's now completing the final half of his 42-day quarantine.
4: Dr. Stephen Kornfeld was one of several U.S. passengers aboard the ship where a rare hantavirus outbreak took place. The Oregonian reports he is a semi-retired oncologist who stepped in to help after the vessel's doctor became sick. Here he is speaking with ABC News.
5: I've still been exposed. In fact, I had a lot of exposure when I was the ship's doctor.
4: After starting his quarantine at the National Quarantine Unit at the University of Nebraska Medical Center, he is now finishing it at his Central Oregon home.
5: Well, now in retrospect, it was a false positive. Maybe it's not surprising because that was a sample done on the ship. It was done from my nasal area.
4: Health officials say the risk of him spreading the virus is extremely low. Lillian James, Northwest News Radio.
1: If you have left a phone or a wallet in a rideshare, you're not alone, as both top a new list of the most lost items. Northwest News Radio's Denise Whitaker tells us about some of the more unusual things drivers have found in their cars.
6: One rider apparently mistook their driver for the tooth fairy, leaving behind a pair of teeth wrapped in tissue. Others forgot dentures with just two teeth and a gold mouth grills. These rank among the more unique lost items discovered by Uber drivers. Other unusual finds this past year include a package of live butterflies, 20 pounds of duck sausage, breast milk, a child's prosthetic eye, and pelvis implants. Uber started documenting lost items 10 years ago, basically tracking trends like a time capsule. Vaccine cards and face masks took over in 2021. Ozempic made its way to many backseat finds in 2025. And this year, viral Labubu plushies riding shotgun. Now Uber's trying to make it easier to get your stuff back, rolling out a new feature in its app coming to Seattle later this year. Denise Whitaker, Northwest News Radio.
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7: Seattle on the world stage. Northwest News Radio is covering the World Cup. The crowds, the commute, the celebrations, and the impact across Western Washington. Here's Scott Carty.
8: It is an image that is instantly iconic of what we're all about to experience, and you're about to see it everywhere. The Seattle official host city poster for FIFA World Cup 26 is an image you can dive into that reflects so much about this part of the world. And it was designed by Seattle artist Shogo Ota.
9: Shogo Ota, yes.
8: Shogo, what was it like getting selected?
9: What was it like? Oh, man. I feel really honored and happy and a little bit nervous about it to be, making main poster for such a big event.
8: Once the application was opened, Shogo says he started
9: rough ideas to begin with, but at the end, when I was like last three artists, I have to finalize a little bit more. But I had pretty solid kind of sketched ideas.
8: Shogo is Japanese and was inspired by traditional Japanese woodblock printing.
9: Overall, art style is like, you know, I used lots of patterns with animal shape, you know, like eagles and, you know, deers and moose, you know, Pacific Northwest, like native animals.
8: With aqua green, city scenes, rave green and waves, the poster is filled with tributes and symbolism rising to Mount Rainier.
9: The focal point for that poster was the orca tail, which is, you know, one of the awesome animals in Pacific Northwest. And Lumen Field has, like, you know, beautiful arch architecture design on top of the stadium. So I put those two elements together. Downtown Seattle in the background, Puget Sound, Seattle Center, other arch designs, and that's actually Japanese architects designed that. many years ago, in a Chinatown gate in there. Historical Smith Tower.
8: Shogo describes a closer look at that orca tail so prominently featured.
9: And inside the orca tail, you can see like kind of abstract pattern design. That's actually based on Seattle map around the stadium. And inside the wave also has cedar trees. That's also more like indigenous culture and people, because a cedar tree is a really big part of their culture. Looks like a, you know, Seattle nature scene with the orca tail and then Mount Rainier and the backside, and almost like, you know, the soccer ball is like a sun or a moon, you know, whatever, however you want to see it. And then almost like an orca tail is kicking and enjoying playing soccer.
8: How many hours do you think you put into generating the concept and then creating the art?
9: Many hours. I mean, I spend lots of time for sketching part because, you know, I have to kind of summarize the whole project brief. So that's like at least a couple days, 3 days. And then I had to finalize it too. So at least, I don't know, for 30, 40 hours total. I don't know. I've never counted. So many hours.
8: Shogo tells me he hopes to have family over from Japan for the matches.
9: And then my kids, of course, I'm really excited about, like, every time we go to Seattle, like, hey, that is Oka. I'm really proud, Dad, for that.
8: As a father, it's always cool when your kids think you're cool, right?
9: Yes, yes.
8: Covering the World Cup in Seattle, I'm Scott Cardy.
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0: This is a Bloomberg Money Minute. Even as artificial intelligence takes over a lot of entry-level positions at many companies, Bank of America says next week 2,000 full-time recruits right out of college and 2,000 college interns will start at the lenders' offices across the country. Wall Street took a real beating today, and oil closed higher on worries about escalating hostilities overnight between the U.S. and Iran and what that could mean for a possible peace deal. At the closing bell, the Dow was down 621 points. That's a decline of nearly 1.25%. The Nasdaq lost 240, a nearly 1% drop. The S&P down 56, and oil back up to $96 a barrel again, as just this week, U.S. crude stockpiles fell by 8 million barrels, a lot bigger decline than expected. And because so many people are taking Ozempic, Zepbound, and other weight loss drugs, the nation's biggest department store chain, Macy's, reported a slump in sales of plus-size clothing last quarter. Tom Busby, Bloomberg Radio.
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1: All right, that means it's time to see what's happening out there on the roadways if you're trying to get home. Andy, what do you see?
10: We're dealing with a major issue in the Central Sound area in Tukwila. This is I-5 southbound just north of Interurban Avenue. You're going to find police activity, several units out there blocking off two right lanes. Still dealing with about an hour and 20-minute drive time in between Seattle and Tacoma, and about 40 minutes of that is just in between Michigan Street and Interurban Avenue. So allow yourself lots of extra time through there. On the northbound side in Everett, we cleaned up that earlier stalled vehicle exiting off to 41st Street Broadway, so you don't have that to deal with. About a 47 to 48 minute drive time in between Seattle and Everett, with about 21 minutes worth of delays and about a 45 minute drive time on the southbound side of I-5 from Everett into Seattle. So still very busy in North Sound. Even the bridges are also starting to see those normal rush hour delays in full gear. Westbound side of the 520 bridge from Northwest Bellevue over to I-5 is about a 15-20 minute drive time, and even the westbound side of the 90 bridge from Mercer Island over to I-5, that too is about a 20 minute drive time. 405 southbound, still trying to recover from an earlier problem that's been cleaned up for well over an hour, but you're still very sluggish from Bellevue down into the Renton area and then to Tukwila. It's still about a 30-35 minute drive time. And the southbound side of I-5 from Federal Way through the Fife Curve and down into Tacoma, that little stretch is about 15 minutes. In the Northwest News Radio Traffic Center, I'm Andy Bass.
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3: Well, tonight we're looking at a chance of rain. Otherwise, clouds stay in the picture. Your lows around 54. Tomorrow, chance of rain early, then partly sunny. Highs climb to 68. Real comfortable. Tomorrow night, cloudy and a low around 51. Friday, we got a chance of rain through the day, but thunderstorms could be on the menu. and into Saturday morning. Saturday, rain and possibly thunderstorms in the afternoon. Across the region, we are cloudy. 67 in Everett, 66 in Kent, 69 in Tacoma, 68 in Bellevue, 67 cloudy right here in Seattle.
1: The Mariners took on the New York Mets today but lost 7-1. However, they did take two out of the three games. Meanwhile, the storm tip off here at home tonight, looking to get a much needed win. Northwest News Radio's Zach Wildfang has more.
11: The Storm are looking to flip the script on an otherwise disappointing start to their season. So far, the team has only won three out of their 10 games. Tonight marks the quarterway point in their 44-game season. Seattle plays here at home at Climate Pledge Arena, hosting the Phoenix Mercury at 7 o'clock. This will be the first time those two teams have met all year. The Women's College World Series Championship begins tonight in Oklahoma City. For the second straight year, Texas and Texas Tech will face off in a best-of-three series. WSU's football team added a player to its 2027 recruiting class. Unranked wide receiver Adrian Barnett committed to the Cougars yesterday following an official visit. Barnett chose Wazoo over offers from Colorado State and San Diego State. Former Alabama football coach Nick Saban has testified in support of a bipartisan bill to overhaul college athletics. Saban told the Senate Commerce Committee today that it's time to tap the brakes on a system where players can increasingly earn millions of dollars while moving freely between schools. The bill is co-sponsored by Texas Senator Ted Cruz alongside Washington Senator Maria Cantwell. They held a hearing today as they push legislation they hope can break the congressional gridlock over how to regulate college athletics. The SEC and the Big Ten oppose the bill, saying it leaves critical issues unresolved. With sports, Zach Wildfang, Northwest News Radio.
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1: Good afternoon. It's now 3:51. I'm Marina Rockinger along with Aaron Wright.
3: President Trump offered some clarification on the proposed plan to remove nuclear bunkers in Iran. Here's the exchange with the reporter during a Q&A following an executive order signing in the Oval Office today.
19: You said last week that the U.S. would go in and dig out the buried nuclear material in
20: with them. Right.
19: Did Iran actually agree to that?
20: Well, it depends on what day you're talking about. They did agree, and then sometimes they agreed. Well, that's what I'm saying. It's one of the things we talk about. It's very overrated. I'm the one that overrated it.
1: A CEO is under arrest in Newport Beach, California, accused of illegally selling U.S. computer technology to Iran. ABC's Alex Stone reports from Los Angeles.
3: Jamshid Ghomi is a CEO of an Iran-based technology company. Federal agents have been seen at his $35 million mansion in Newport Beach, California. Federal prosecutors say Ghomi has been illegally selling U.S. computer technology to the Iranian government. They say he was acquiring sophisticated networking, security, and encryption equipment and was selling it to Iranian customers, including for the Iranian regime's nuclear and military needs. He allegedly moved millions of dollars from Iran accounts into his U.S. bank account. Ghomi is charged with conspiracy to violate the International Emergency Economic Powers Act. Alex Stone, ABC News.
2: It's 3:53.
1: This is Northwest Lifebeat, sponsored by Harold Carr Law Offices. I'm Marina Rockinger. Disordered eating affects nearly 30 million Americans, all ages, races, genders, and sexual orientations. One thing researchers with University College London found is food calorie labels on menus can be helpful for people specifically with binge eating disorders. The study published in BMJ Public Health shows posting calories even helped in aiding with recovery. The Body Mass Index is a quick screening tool that uses a height to weight ratio to estimate body fat, but it isn't always accurate, especially when it comes to predicting the risk of hypertension. That's according to a new study published in the Journal of Nutrition. Researchers say using a waist to height ratio predicted the risk of hypertension better than BMI. And what do tomato and soy have in common? Well, according to a new clinical study from Ohio State University, a specially formulated tomato soy juice may be able to calm inflammation linked to obesity. And that's today's Northwest Lifebeat on Northwest News Radio.
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1: All right, we're closing in on 4 o'clock on this Wednesday afternoon. And Andy, what's going on out there on the roads?
10: Well, I do have better news. That police activity that's been out there in Tukwila on the southbound side of I-5, just on the approach to Interurban Avenue, they cleaned that up. All lanes have been reopened, but the damage is done in the way of heavy delays through there. Seattle-Tacoma is still about an hour and 25-minute drive time. That number will come down just a little bit, but with rush hour right around the corner, yeah, we've got some pretty heavy delays on the southbound side through the Central Sound area. On the northbound side from Tacoma to Seattle, got about a 52-minute drive time through there. And then if you continue on the northbound side from Seattle to Everett, is also an additional 50 to 51 minutes of drive time. So still very busy. US 2, 522 Lake City Way, that earlier accident still trying to be wrapped up by officials. It is in the final clearing stages. In the Northwest News Radio Traffic Center, I'm Andy Bass.
3: Thanks, Andy. Quite a forecast we've got ahead of us, especially when you consider what we saw outside yesterday. I mean, mid-80s across the region. And we're looking at a big change right
1: now. Today is very different.
3: Well, tonight we've got a chance of rain overnight. Otherwise, we're going to stick with these clouds we've got happening right now. Your low's around 54 degrees. Tomorrow, chance of rain early, then partly sunny. Highs climbing to 68. Tomorrow night, clouds in a low of 51. Friday, rain early, then sun. Saturday, rain and thunderstorms both in the picture. Outside right now, plenty of cloud cover. 67 in Everett, 69 in Tacoma. That's our hot spot. 67 cloudy right here in Seattle. 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
29: From ABC News, I'm Dave Packer. They're still counting the votes in the Los Angeles mayor's race. Spencer Pratt keeping his hopes alive. Democrat incumbent Karen Bass already clinching her spot in the November runoff.
30: Still too close. This is a long waiting game when it comes to a state like California because their vote counting process is actually really slow. So, for instance, California has a high volume of mail-in ballots. Sometimes those ballots don't arrive until a week after Election Day. And then from there, the counting of ballots can take 30 days after election.
29: ABC Selena Wang. Three candidates are leading in the race for California's next governor, Republican Steve Hilton and Democrats Javier Becerra and Tom Steyer. A standoff at a bank in Bakersfield, California ended early this morning. The FBI and local police say 10 hostages are now safe. The suspect confirmed dead, shot by the FBI. Attorney Matt Clark has an office right next door.
31: There's just no way to really describe it other than it's scary. And so getting everybody out was our absolute priority, searching the building, making sure there was no stragglers, no one down in the basement, right, using the restroom or something like that. and just getting everybody home safely.
29: An air attack on two U.S. allies in the Persian Gulf. ABC's Tom Sophie Burridge.
0: The Iranians fired, according to Kuwaiti officials, 13 ballistic missiles and 17 drones. Yes, the U.S. military and the U.S. government insist that their war earlier had, you know, really debilitated Iran's military. But I think it's just quite clear that Iran still has firepower. It can fire back.
29: President Trump saying the ceasefire has not been breached. And President Trump today reacting to the announcement from Acting Attorney General Todd Blanche that the $1.8 billion anti-weaponization fund would be permanently scrapped. He said he was one of those wronged by the Biden administration.
20: I'm one of them. They raided my ass, Mar-a-Lago. That never happened. Nobody ever thought of anything like that. It turned out that it was a total fake. Everything about it was fake and corrupt.
29: SpaceX going public this month. The company says it plans to raise up to $75 billion. You're listening to ABC News.
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29: It's the final days for an iconic department store.
8: One of the few remaining classic urban department stores is closing for good. The flagship Neiman Marcus location opened in downtown Dallas in 1914. Saks Global, which acquired Neiman's in 2024, has decided to shutter the nine-story building on September 30th.
29: ABC's Jim Ryan. Ford is recalling almost 420,000 vehicles because some seatbelts may lock inadvertently, not allowing them to retract or extend. The recall includes certain Ford Expedition and Lincoln Navigator models. Former Alabama football coach Nick Saban testified in support of a bipartisan bill to overhaul college athletics. He's the Senate Commerce Committee that it's time to tap the brakes on a system where players can increasingly earn millions of dollars while moving between schools freely. Getting underway in New York, the 25th edition of the Tribeca Film Festival. Among the special events, a 50th anniversary screening of Taxi Driver. Star Robert De Niro says he never expected any movie would be celebrated 50 years later.
9: When you're doing a movie, a project, you don't ever think that it would be received in the way saying Taxi Driver's been received ever. You just don't think that. So that's nice, but you just don't ever expect it. You don't ever think it. It's just you do the project, and that's it.
29: This year brings a slate of more than 100 feature films. Dave Packer, ABC News.
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3: 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Those stories coming up. 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
1: All right, Andy, what are you seeing out there as folks try to get home?
10: We're seeing some heavy delays still trying to thin down from earlier problems in the afternoon, like that police activity on the southbound side of I-5 just on the approach to Interurban Avenue. It's been cleaned up. All lanes have been reopened, but we're still having a very hard time getting those delays to thin down a little bit. Still dealing with about an hour and 20-minute drive time on the southbound side of I-5 in between Seattle and Tacoma. I don't really see that number coming down with rush hour right around the corner, so give yourself that extra time through there. 46-minute drive time. Actually, make it a 55-minute drive time if you're coming up from Tacoma to Seattle, and then a 45-minute drive time from Seattle into Everett. So watch out for the northbound corridor. That, too, is extremely busy through there. Westbound side of the 520 bridge, anything from Northwest Bellevue over to I-5 is about a 20, maybe even a 25-minute drive time, and you're still dealing with about a 35-minute drive time on the southbound side of 405, even though that we cleaned up that earlier boat problem we had right at Lake Washington Boulevard. That's been cleared for over an hour and a half now. You still got about a 35-36 minute drive time through there. Heading out to the east side, Highway 18 from 90 down to Issaquah Hobart Road is about a 25, maybe even a 30 minute drive time through there. And then I-5 southbound Federal Way through the Fife Curve and down into Tacoma, that's about a 25 minute drive time. And then from, I'll call it Lakewood down into Olympia, still very heavy through JBLM, so give yourself about 10 extra minutes. In the Northwest News Radio Traffic Center, I'm Andy Bass.
3: Thanks, Andy. We're looking at a chance of rain overnight. Otherwise, clouds, lows around 54. Tomorrow, chance of rain early, then sunny. Highs climb to 68. Clouds across the region right now. It's cloudy, 67 right here in Seattle.
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1: It's now 4:07. Workers at the damaged Longview paper mill will be able to count on a paycheck for at least the next 2 months. Nippon Dynawave Packaging and the Association of Western Pulp and Paper Workers Union announced today that around 550 employees who were put out of work due to a fatal chemical tank collapse will be paid at least through August 8th. That's according to the Seattle Times, and what comes after is unclear.
3: A new facility to generate clean energy is very close to booting up in Western Washington. Northwest News Radio's Denise Whitaker explains.
2: A new solar energy array replacing the old Purdy landfill is already built and ready to go. It just needs Pierce County to finalize purchase agreements with Peninsula Light. Gig Harbor Now reports the newly converted landfill is expected to generate enough electricity for roughly 100 homes a year. County leaders say proceeds from the project will be reinvested locally through community programs designed to reduce energy costs and improve efficiency of key Peninsula residents. Another Western Washington solar array in Arlington continuously feeds clean energy onto the Snohomish PUD network, but it can also become an island to provide backup power during emergencies. Denise Whitaker, Northwest News Radio.
1: Another defense contractor is betting big on Seattle's mix of software talent and maritime infrastructure. Northwest News Radio's Jeff Pogula explains.
11: Anduril Industries started with a small Seattle office in 2020. Now, the Seattle Times reports the company is expanding downtown, has taken space in Bellevue, and is investing in property along the Ship Canal. Anduril says its Seattle-based Connected Warfare Division focuses on military communication. The company is also working with HD Hyundai Heavy Industries on autonomous surface vessels for the U.S. Navy, with assembly expected to take place at the former Foss Shipyard. Jeff Pogula, Northwest News Radio.
3: Good news for drivers. Gas prices are continuing to fall despite ongoing conflict in the Middle East. AAA reports the current state average for regulars, $5.67 a gallon. That's down by about 2 cents from yesterday and about 8 cents from last week. In the Seattle, Bellevue, Everett area, the average is $5.91 a gallon.
1: And to save money on gas, a lot of people have been using the Costco gas station in Tacoma, but it's going to be closed for more than a month this summer. Construction at the station on 37th Street began Monday, and the gas station will be closed from July 6th through August 14th. Costco has been an especially popular refueling stop since the war in Iran began several weeks ago. The Tacoma News Tribune reports company executives said Costco sold record amounts of fuel over the last 2 months and attracted many first-time customers. Fire crews made a different kind of rescue after a local teenager forgot two very important things. Northwest News Radio's Brian Calvert explains.
12: The first thing our 13-year-old forgot was his house key. He arrived at his Stillicum home early Monday evening. All the doors and windows were apparently locked. The second thing our 13-year-old forgot, there's only one person who has any degree of success going down the chimney. After getting trapped about 15 feet down the slender brick prison, he did remember he was wearing his Apple Watch and managed to call Mom. The News Tribune reports that she, in turn, called West Valley Fire and Rescue. After about an hour of work, firefighters made a hole large enough for the teen to escape. Other than being dusty, he wasn't seriously hurt. Brian Calvert, Northwest News Radio.
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1: FIFA World Cup games are just a couple of weeks away here in Seattle. In fact, the first match is June 15th. Major security operations are underway to deter criminal behavior and threats. Joining us now is former special agent in charge with the FBI, Rich Frankel. And Rich, Los Angeles is hosting its first FIFA match this Friday. What do the preparations look like?
13: The best way to think about this is it's the Super Bowl, but on steroids. And the reason it's on steroids is that we have, it actually is a new athletic events, you know, at this point, at this grand scale, you know, we've had, you know, football, sorry, soccer, for years and years, but, this World Cup is the first time we're doing it. So, all the security apparatus throughout the country wants to make sure we don't have an issue. But really, you know, LA's been through this before. You guys have been through this before. Us here in New York, we've been through it. It's nothing new. It's just that, I think that because of the newness of it being a World Cup is why everyone's ahead of the game this time.
1: I'm speaking with former special agent in charge with the FBI, Rich Frankel. And Rich, we know that local police departments are working alongside the FBI and Secret Service. And what are they looking for?
13: Yeah, so I'll start with the biggest one first, which is terrorism, you know, an attack. They want to make sure that they've got everything in place, that there are no attacks, there is no terrorism, there are no incidents. So they've got a joint operations center up throughout the country. They've got them, in every city where there's going to be a game. It's international because we're also dealing, with Mexico and Canada. So we have joint operations centers with them. And the intel sharing on that is going to be, in my opinion, I think it's going to be, right on point. Anything where there's a threat is going to be run down right away to make sure that there is no incident. Then it's the normal crimes. And this is everything from drunkenness at a stadium to petty theft to fights and other type of disorderly conduct. But another major one I would look at is human trafficking. Human trafficking, we've seen at all the large special events, all major events, that take place around the country. Whenever the Super Bowl or the World Series is in a certain city, you'll see human trafficking spike in those areas. So I'm sure that law enforcement is doing what they can to get a handle on human trafficking that might be taking place during the World Cup.
1: And that's former FBI Special Agent in Charge Rich Frankel joining us on Northwest News Radio.
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14: This is a Bloomberg Money Minute. SpaceX, Elon Musk's rocket space and artificial intelligence company, is seeking to raise $75 billion in an initial public stock offering that would be the biggest IPO in history by far. In a regulatory filing, SpaceX said it would have a market value of more than $1.75 trillion based on its plan to market more than 555 million shares at $135 each. And it might be just the first mega IPO this year if AI titans Anthropic and OpenAI both go ahead with their plans. AI semiconductor maker Broadcom is leaving investors semi-disappointed after predicting that revenue from its chips will hit $16 billion this quarter. The market had been looking for a forecast north of $17 billion. The cautious prediction suggests that as it ties its fortunes to AI gear, Broadcom is progressing with that ambition more slowly than hoped, even after posting earnings and sales ahead of projections for the just-finished quarter. Andrew O'Day, Bloomberg Radio.
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1: All right, let's see what's happening out there, Andy. Is it going to take a while to get home, or how do we look?
10: Well, unfortunately, if you're in the Central Sound area, yeah, I-5 is not the place to be. We are still trying to recover from that earlier police activity on the southbound side on the approach to Interurban Avenue. It's been cleaned up and long gone. All lanes have been reopened. You're still dealing with about an hour and 15-minute drive time in between Seattle and Tacoma with about 40 minutes worth of delays. And on the northbound side, you got about an hour and 5-minute drive time in between Tacoma and Seattle with about 30 minutes worth of delays. So very busy through those two stretches of roadway. Heading up on I-5 northbound Seattle to Everett is about a 47-minute drive time. On the southbound side, Everett to Seattle, that is about a 49-minute drive time. So still very busy in the north sound on I-5, but not as bad as what's going on in the central sound. Heading over to the bridges, still very busy on the westbound side of the 520 bridge. You're almost up to a 405 to I-5, so give yourself about 30 extra minutes through there. Eastbound 90 and westbound 90 from Mercer Island over to I-5 is still extremely busy. So give yourself that extra bit to work your way through that. And heading on to I've got a problem on Highway 525, Mukilteo Speedway. Got an accident pretty much blocking all lanes through there in between Alderwood Mall Boulevard and the freeway. And they are rerouting you through there. So give yourself maybe 20 to 25 extra minutes. In the Northwest News Radio Traffic Center, I'm Andy Bass.
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3: Well, outside, we've got a chance of rain coming tonight. Otherwise, the clouds that we've got right now are sticking around. Your lows around 54 degrees. Tomorrow, chance of rain early, then we're partly sunny. Highs climb to 68, and that is a big swing from the mid-80s we saw just yesterday. Tomorrow night, mostly cloudy, lows around 51. Now, Friday, chance of rain through the day and thunderstorms later in the day. For some folks, Saturday morning, that thunderstorm chance will stick around. Rain also likely when we roll into Saturday. Thunderstorms in the afternoon. Outside right now, no thunder concerns, no rain concerns, just plenty of clouds. 67 in Everett, 69 in Tacoma, 68 in Bellevue, 67 cloudy right here in Seattle.
1: Seattle Mariners proved that all good things must come to an end. We'll let you know how they did today in the game. Northwest News Radio's Zach Wildfang has the latest.
15: The Mariners' eight-game win streak has come to an end as they fell to the New York Mets today in their matinee 7-1. The M's will now pack up and hit the road on their way to Detroit to take on the Tigers this Friday. The Stanley Cup Final is underway. The Carolina Hurricanes are hosting the Las Vegas Golden Knights for Game 2 tomorrow in Raleigh. The Golden Knights came away with the victory in the first game after trailing by 2 goals in the opening period. Vegas has won each of its last 7 games. Carolina looking to bounce back after giving up their early lead. The Hurricanes have dropped just 2 games so far in the postseason. Scottie Scheffler is hoping to defend his title at the Memorial Tournament. Scheffler won last year's event by 4 strokes, finishing atop the leaderboard at 10 under par. The 29-year-old will be alongside Aaron Rye, hot off his PGA Championship win for the first and second rounds of the tournament. NFL Commissioner Roger Goodell will not testify before Congress next week about the league's broadcast deals and its recent practice of airing games on paywalled streaming services. Goodell declined an invitation to appear at a House Judiciary Committee hearing on June 10th today. The league's general counsel cited ongoing litigation related to the topic of the hearing as the reason Goodell would not appear. With sports, Zach Wildfang, Northwest News Radio.
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1: Good afternoon. It's now 4:21. I'm Marina Rockinger, along with Aaron Wright.
3: Well, do you know how your salary compares to people living in other states? Northwest News Radio's Eric Heintz looks at where people will make the highest incomes this year.
22: Overall, residents in Washington State had a median annual income of $112,933. That's nearly $30,000 above the federal median. A study by finance website WalletHub says workers in our state have the fourth highest annual income in the U.S. Washington trails New York and New Jersey in the national ranking. Idaho and Oregon land at number 20 and number 38, respectively. Also in our state, the top 5% of earners enjoyed an average annual income of $522,328, while the bottom 20% earned $19,082 a year on average. Eric Heintz, Northwest News Radio.
1: The death of a young woman in Kent is under investigation and the cause remains unknown. Just before 4:30 this morning, officers responded to reports of gunshots near the 400 block of Alder Lane. The victim was found with injuries to her face and head. She was pronounced dead at the scene. As of now, it's unknown if she died by gunfire or some other cause.
3: Two Seattle police officers are suing after they say Seattle PD passed them up for promotions based on their sexual orientation. Northwest News Radio's Austin Smith reports.
23: Both veteran officers, Anna Fischel and Douglas Raguso, say they were the top of their promotions lists despite being ultimately passed up by straight officers. In the case of Raguso, he was next up for a promotion for 7 months. Reported by the Seattle Times, he would have been the first openly gay male captain in department history. But when he took the lead, the lawsuit says his promotions roster was unofficially frozen, only being temporarily unfrozen when a straight officer rose through the ranks and was promptly promoted. After that, Raguso again next up in line, the lawsuit says the list was frozen again until it expired. The Seattle City Attorney's Office refused to comment on the lawsuit. Austin Smith, Northwest News Radio.
1: Tough questions from lawmakers on the Senate Finance Committee regarding the higher prices on gas, groceries, and other goods and services. The Trump administration continues to downplay the economic conditions and said once the war in Iran concludes, prices will stabilize. Here, New Hampshire Senator Maggie Hassan challenges Bessent's assessment of current grocery prices.
24: Groceries are going down. And to be clear, since President Trump took office, food prices, or as many people like to call them, groceries, food at home in the statistical data, is up 2.5%.
25: When's the last time you were in a grocery store? Because my husband and I were just in one. And look, the average the average Granite Stater has paid $3,000 more since Donald Trump took office for basic goods and services. Meanwhile, the country lost 100,000 manufacturing jobs in 2025. So do you tell the president this information or not?
24: Except for inflation, which is, I believe, going to be a short-term blip, the economic data is very strong.
1: It's now 4:24.
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1: All right, let's get a look at the roadways now as we check in again with Andy Bass.
10: Yeah, those roadways are jammed packed, especially on I-5 northbound and southbound through the Central Sound area. Southbound still dealing with about an hour and 15 minute drive time in between Seattle and Tacoma, and about an hour on the northbound side from Tacoma into Seattle. And even the North Sound, not as bad, but still pretty busy. 53 minute drive time Everett to Seattle, and about a 51 minute drive time in between Seattle and Everett. Even the bridges on the westbound side, 520 is about a 15 to 20 minute ride, and 90 is about a 30-minute ride, so very busy as well. In the Northwest News Radio Traffic Center, I'm Andy Bass.
3: Thanks, Andy. We're looking at a chance of rain overnight, otherwise mostly cloudy, lows around 54. Tomorrow, chance of rain early, then partly sunny. We got a high near 68 coming your way. Tomorrow night, cloudy, lows around 51. Outside right now, clouds across the region. It's 67 in Everett, 69 in Tacoma, 68 in Bellevue, 67 cloudy right here in Seattle.
1: That is the voice of David Lee Roth. He's adding more dates to his 2026 tour schedule. The former Van Halen frontman has added 5 shows to his Don't Love Me, Rent Me tour with stops in Salt Lake City and Louisville. But the problem is the closest he's going to get to Seattle is Vancouver, B.C.
3: A dog going viral for breaking free of his owner and running to the one place it wanted to be, Doggy Daycare. The dog named Pete slipped from its owner when its leash broke and ran straight to Doggy Daycare in Brooklyn.
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9: ABC News, I'm Dave Packer. A pair of sources telling ABC News that Israel and Lebanon have reached an agreement on the implementation of a ceasefire. This comes after hours of negotiations in Washington today. The House, for the first time, passing a resolution to halt military action against Iran. This is there was an attack on two U.S. allies in the Persian Gulf. ABC's Tom Sophie Burridge.
11: The Iranians fired, according to Kuwaiti officials, 13 ballistic missiles and 17 drones. Yes, the U.S. military and the U.S. government insist that their war earlier had, you know, really debilitated Iran's military. But I think it's just quite clear that Iran still has firepower. It can fire back.
9: They're still counting the votes in the Los Angeles mayor's race. Spencer Pratt keeping his hopes alive. Democrat incumbent Karen Bass already clinching her spot in November's runoff. Standoff at a bank in Bakersfield, California ended early this morning. The FBI says 10 hostages are now safe. The suspect confirmed dead, shot by the FBI.

0: Bellevue and is reworking the former Foss shipyard along the ship canal.
1: The death of a young woman in Kent is under investigation and the cause remains unknown. She was found with injuries to her face and head early this morning.
0: And the Seattle Police Department is facing a discrimination lawsuit launched by two of its own officers. The lawsuit says their sexual orientation was a substantial factor in the department's failure to give them promotions.
1: A few days before the World Cup match in Seattle, one of the teams involved will be practicing in Spokane. And as Northwest News Radio's Brian Calvert tells us, you could win tickets to be there.
2: The national team from Egypt with superstar Mohamed Salah will do some training and practicing in Spokane. And on June 10th, practice is open to the public. The event on Gonzaga University's campus is described as an open training session, and under FIFA rules, that means a limited number of fans could win the chance to witness the day. Just keep in mind, with all the interest in the World Cup, this one is likely a long shot. Just go to the City of Spokane's website to find the link, which is only open until 9 tonight. The winners will be drawn from what's expected to be thousands and thousands of entries. The Egyptian team then plays its first World Cup match in Seattle on June 15th. Brian Calvert, Northwest News Radio.
0: 1,400 local youth and their caregivers are getting the chance to attend a Seattle FIFA World Cup game. 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Each recipient will receive a match ticket, stadium food voucher, and a scarf. Select groups will also receive dedicated shuttle service to and from those matches.
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1: Plenty happening out on the roadways. Let's check in with Andy Bass for the very latest.
4: Yeah, we are definitely crawling on the southbound side of I-5 in between Everett and Tacoma. If you got 2 hours to spare, that's where you're going to spend it. I-5 southbound, Everett to Seattle is an hour travel time. And then from Seattle into Tacoma is about an hour and 10-minute travel time through there. So very busy on I-5. Northbound, not as bad, but still pretty busy. If you're coming up from Tacoma to Seattle, that's just a smidge under an hour, 57-minute drive time. And then if you're coming from Seattle into Everett, that's about 50-minute drive time. That's actually our best stretch of roadway through that entire area, so you could just see how busy we really are. The bridges are extremely busy as well. Westbound 90 bridge is about a 15-20 minute drive time, and about a 20 minute drive time on the westbound side of the 90 bridge. Eastbound is even extremely busy from I-5 out to Mercer Island, so give yourself that extra time through there. 405 still trying to recover from earlier problems. You got a 30 minute drive time Bellevue to Linwood. Southbound Bellevue to Tukwila is about a 33 minute drive time, and that number hasn't moved since we cleaned up that boat accident right at Lake Washington Boulevard, so you can see busyness through there. 40-minute drive time on the southbound side of the Valley Freeway in between Renton and Sumner, about 20 minutes worth of delays through there. And then I-5 southbound from Tacoma down to Olympia, that too is about a 50-minute drive. In the Northwest News Radio Traffic Center, I'm Andy Bass.
0: All right, looking at your weather forecast, we are going to see a chance of rain tonight. Overnight lows around 54 degrees. We've got a chance of rain early on Thursday and then partly sunny with a high near 68, mostly cloudy Thursday night. Now, Friday, a chance of rain throughout the day, maybe even thunderstorms later in the day into Saturday morning, and then Saturday, rain likely, maybe a thunderstorm. Right now in Everett, mostly cloudy and 68 degrees, couple sun breaks there. In Puyallup, it's cloudy and 71. Here in Seattle, cloudy and 68.
1: It's 4:36. Concerns about cuts to women's and Olympic sports took center stage during a Senate hearing today. Northwest News Radio's Zach Wildfang tells us more.
5: Supporters of the bipartisan Protect College Sports Act argued that the current college athletic system is forcing schools to eliminate roster spots and, in some cases, entire non-revenue generating programs as money is increasingly directed towards football and men's basketball.
6: Schools are cutting women's and Olympic programs, and they are dropping scholarships.
5: That was Washington Senator Maria Cantwell, who co-sponsored the bill with Texas Senator Ted Cruz. She warned that upwards of 1,000 men's and women's athletic opportunities have already been lost. Former Alabama football coach Nick Saban told senators that the current system is becoming unsustainable, forcing schools to reallocate funds meant for women's and Olympic sports.
7: We've also extended the opportunities now to funnel money from operations, which come to the universities, as marketing opportunities from the university standpoint, to funnel that money out of operations into

0: paying players.
1: The bill will also limit athletes to a single transfer without sitting out a year unless they meet certain exceptions. The SEC and Big Ten have released a statement opposing the bill. Zach Wildfang, Northwest News Radio.
2: The Oregon doctor aboard the cruise ship that was the source of the hantavirus outbreak is back home. Northwest News Radio's Lillian James has the latest.
3: Dr. Stephen Kornfeld is back home in Bend, Oregon after weeks in federal quarantine. He was one of several U.S. passengers aboard the MV Hondias cruise ship. Here he is speaking with ABC while at the National Quarantine Unit at the University of Nebraska Medical Center.
4: So I'm in quarantine to protect the public. If I did develop symptoms of the virus, then I could spread the virus.
3: Kornfeld is a semi-retired oncologist who stepped in to help after the vessel's doctor became sick. He tells the Oregonian he originally tested positive for hantavirus, but later found out it was a false positive. He is now finishing out the final half of a 42-day quarantine at his home in Central Oregon, where he remains under around-the-clock watch of a security officer outside his home. Health officials say the risk of him spreading the virus is extremely low. Lillian James, Northwest News Radio.
5: A 70-year-old woman has become internet famous for shutting down mass transit in Seattle. Here's Jeff Pogula.
6: By now, you've probably seen the video on social media, but if you haven't, we'll let our friends at Como News get you up to date.
7: Crews were working to get a vehicle off of the light rail tracks in South Seattle. This is happening at the Mount Baker station, which is elevated. Somehow, the driver drove along the tracks and followed them to where they became elevated.
6: That happened Tuesday night at the tail end of the evening commute. Now, video of the car rolling up to the platform has since gone viral. The driver was taken to a nearby hospital for evaluation, and responders say she was in stable condition, but seemed a bit confused. She told officers GPS had her drive the maroon Mazda with Utah plates along the tracks up to the station 35 feet above street level. Ironically, the slogan printed on those license plates, Life Elevated. Jeff Pogula, Northwest News Radio.
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8: It's time for Northwest 250, celebrating local history as America marks its 250th. Here's Felix Bunnell.
9: With NASA returning to the moon through the Artemis program, it's worth remembering an important element of the old Apollo missions with direct ties to the Pacific Northwest. The electric vehicles driven on the surface of the moon for three Apollo missions, the lunar rovers, were designed and built by Boeing. Boeing was awarded the contract for the lunar rover in October 1969. Work began in Alabama, but was soon moved to the Kent Valley south of Seattle. A total of three lunar rovers were carried to the moon to explore, gather samples, and cover far more distance than the astronauts could on foot. The three historic vehicles remain there to this day. In 2019, they were designated King County landmarks, just in time for the 50th anniversary of the first moon landing. That's today's Northwest 250. I'm Felix Bunnell.
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2: It could be the future of flight. ABC News transportation correspondent Gio Benitez explains what we're talking about.
11: The new kind of plane that could change how we ship and how we fly. This is the Beta aircraft, flying entirely on battery. It's something Kyle Clark thought up over two decades ago in college. Now he's flying it over his home state of Vermont.
12: Did you ever think that you'd be sitting here on Good Morning America with a helicopter in front of you, getting a shot of you in the pilot seat?
13: You know, I wish I could say I didn't. But of course I did. I was telling people for 20 years that this could change the way we fly. It's going to change everything.
11: The plane charges for just $13 in 50 minutes. You can get in the air in 15 seconds. The goal, faster and cheaper medical flights, even faster Amazon deliveries.
13: And for carriers like UPS and Amazon, where they fly a lot and they want to bring packages to everybody next day across the entire country, if they can do that less expensive, their level of service goes up.
11: The Beta plane can travel more than 300 miles. Charging stations are already popping up all over the country, with more on the way. And there are two models, one to lift off and land vertically like a helicopter, and another to take off on a runway like a regular plane.
13: This flight for about an hour will cost us about $8 in energy. And if you compare that to a gas powered plane, that's 40 times less.
11: But I also asked him about safety. Though it looks like there's only one engine, there's actually two hidden behind a propeller. And he made us nervous with this test.
12: So even if something happens to one of those motors,
13: Yeah. If one of those motors fails, I can shut it off right now. We'll continue to fly just the same. Or I can shut the other one off. Or watch this. I'll turn them both off. Look at this. We're a glider. We glide four times as well as a regular airplane.
12: Wait, so right now we have no motor going?
13: We have no motor going. We're a glider right now.
11: It's a family affair. Just about every member of the Clark family works at Beta, and they're pilots. His wife, Katie.
0: Lola flew a plane before she ever drove a car. My kids were all homeschooled, and so for me, this was free math, free science, and whether they fell in love with aviation or not was a bonus.
11: And it's not just Beta. There are several companies building electric aircraft. All are hoping for FAA certification in the coming year. Secretary of Transportation Sean Duffy testing the Beta planes out just last week.
12: Kyle, what do you think the Wright brothers would say right now?
13: Well, that's a humbling question. I mean, come on. But look, we have a culture here at Beta where we are makers. We make things from technologies that come from non-aerospace places. That's what the Wright brothers did when they created the first airplane.
11: Gio Benitez, ABC News.
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14: This is a Bloomberg Money Minute. As inflation rises and consumer sentiment falls, the hot play in the retail business right now is value. And that's the home turf of discount chain Five Below. The company is raising its full-year profit prediction after reporting profit growth and surging sales last quarter. Five Below's chief executive says the company successfully amplified social media trends. Sounds good, but many in the market clearly expected even better news. Five Below shares fell in extended trading. Hackers armed with powerful artificial intelligence tools have helped fuel big market bets on cybersecurity companies. But the latest profit and sales prediction from security giant CrowdStrike has fallen short of justifying those bets. The company, whose stock had risen 59% this year, saw those shares retreat in extended trades after CrowdStrike's modest forecast and denting the progress it's made following the 2024 software update disaster that disrupted business and services around the world. Andrew O'Day, Bloomberg Radio.
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6: A lot happening on the roadways. Andy Bass is on top of it all.
15: Well, Aaron, we're still monitoring those heavy delays throughout all of Seattle, especially in the north and central sound area from I-5 southbound ever to Seattle. You're still dealing with about an hour and 5 minute travel time through there. And then from Seattle to Tacoma, that's about an hour and 10 minute travel time. And then if you want to continue on from Tacoma down to Olympia, that's just a smidge under an hour, about a 55 minute drive time. So very busy on I-5 southbound corridor. Northbound coming up from Olympia to Tacoma, that's actually the best stretch of roadway I can find. That's only a 30-minute drive time with maybe 2 or 3 minutes worth of delays through there. However, Tacoma to Seattle, that's a 53-minute drive time, and then about another 55 in between Seattle and Everett. 405, still northbound from Bellevue into Linwood is about a 31-minute drive time, and you're still dealing with about a 36, 37-minute drive time on the southbound side in between Bellevue and Tukwila, so give yourself lots of extra time through that area, too. The westbound side of the 520 bridge from Northwest Bellevue over to I-5 is about a 15 to 20 minute drive time. And eastbound, westbound 90 bridge from Mercer Island over to I-5, you're dealing with about a 30 minute drive time on both sides through there. So give yourself that extra time. 512 right at Vickery Avenue. And it reports of an accident slowing things down on the eastbound and westbound side of 512. So give yourself a couple of extra minutes. In the Northwest News Radio Traffic Center, I'm Andy Bass.
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2: All right, let's get a look at your weather forecast. Tonight, we do have a chance of rain. Otherwise, mostly cloudy and lows around 54. Now, for Thursday, we might see a little bit of rain in the morning. Partly sunny later in the day and a high around 68. Mostly cloudy Thursday night. Now, Friday, kind of a mix of things. A chance of rain off and on throughout the day. Maybe some thunderstorms later in the day and into Saturday morning. Right now in Tacoma, it's cloudy and 69. Bellevue has clouds and 69. And here in Seattle, cloudy and 68.
6: The Seahawks will play in 3 preseason games this season. 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
1: The NFL has unveiled its 2026 preseason schedule, and Seattle Seahawks fans now know the path their team will take before they look to defend their Super Bowl title. Seattle will open the preseason at home against the Dallas Cowboys on August 15th before hitting the road to face the Tennessee Titans on August 23rd. and the Kansas City Chiefs on August 28th. All three games kick off at 5 p.m. The matchup against the Tennessee Titans will be nationally televised on Fox. The Storm hit the hardwood tonight in hopes of breaking a four-game losing streak. They'll face the Phoenix Mercury at 7 o'clock here at Climate Pledge Arena. The Storm are currently 3-7, landing them 13th out of the 15 WNBA teams. Speaking of basketball, an unlikely hero in the San Antonio Spurs championship run is a dog named Lilo. She's a corgi who's become the social media sensation for making sports predictions. Lilo made an appearance at the team's pep rally, or should I say, pup rally today.
16: A very special guest landed here in San Antonio. It's Corgi!
1: In her most recent video, she can be seen on a staircase, bouncing balls into a box to predict the outcome of games. This NBA playoffs, she's gone 7-for-7 in correct predictions, and she's picking the Spurs to take home the title. With sports, Zach Wildfang, Northwest News Radio.
5: Well, have you ever forgotten anything in an Uber? You're not alone. We'll tell you some of the most popular items to be left behind coming up.
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5: 4:51 here at Northwest News Radio. I'm Aaron Reich, along with Marina Rockinger.
2: If you've ever left something behind in a rideshare, you're not alone, but some of the things found by drivers might surprise you. Northwest News Radio's Denise Whitaker explains.
25: You may not be able to keep tabs on all your belongings, but Uber does. This is the 10th year that they've collected the data on all things riders forget in the vehicles. More than 1 million phones left behind in the past decade, making it the most forgotten item, followed by wallets, luggage, keys, and headphones. But it's the unusual items that really stand out. Live fish, a dishwasher, a wedding cake, dentures, one set with just 2 teeth, a mannequin, a 75-gallon fish tank, and even 2 wedding gowns. How did they walk down the aisle? Other lost items are true signs of the times, with people leaving everything from Labubu dolls and Crocs to fitness supplements. The good news? Uber is rolling out a new feature to help riders get their lost items returned much more easily and quickly with just a few taps in the app. But don't start searching for it just yet. It won't reach Seattle until later this year. Denise Whitaker, Northwest News Radio.
5: Ford issued a recall for almost 420,000 of its vehicles due to a seatbelt issue that may result in an injury if a crash occurs. ABC's Michelle Franzen has the details.
0: The National Highway Traffic Safety Administration says in a report that the recall includes certain Ford Expedition and Lincoln Navigator vehicles with the model years 2018 through 2022. The issue involves seat belts that could lock inadvertently, not allowing them to retract or extend, and that could raise the risk of a crash. The company says it's aware of one injury. Vehicle owners will receive a notification in the mail about the recall. Michelle Franzen, ABC News.
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1: It's time to find out what's on the screen. I'm Zach Wildfang. Comedian and Saturday Night Live star Marcelo Hernandez has been tapped to host the 2026 ESPY Awards. The annual sports awards show will air live on ABC from New York City on July 15th, bringing together the biggest names in sports and entertainment. Veteran journalist Scott Pelley is out at 60 Minutes following a clash with CBS News leadership over changes at the network. Pelley, who had been with CBS News for decades, joined 60 Minutes in 2004. His exit marks the latest shakeup at the news magazine as CBS undergoes a significant leadership and editorial overhaul. Will Arnett has joined the cast of Prime Video's upcoming limited series, The Challenger. That stars Kristen Stewart as astronaut Sally Ride. Arnett will portray George Abbey, the NASA official often credited with helping shape the modern astronaut program, in the drama centered on the events leading up to and following the 1986 Challenger disaster. That's what's on the screen on Northwest News Radio.
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5: And let's check in with Andy Bass as we are seeing heavy delays across the region.
15: And a brand new problem checking into the traffic center. You're going to find a disabled vehicle blocking the center lane of I-5 northbound right on the approach to Mercer Street. We're already dealing with about a 40, 41-minute drive time through there. Now we got a disabled vehicle. You just jumped up to 46-minute drive time in between Seattle and Everett with 20 minutes worth of delays. Southbound side still dealing with about a 60-minute drive time, Everett to Seattle, and about an hour and 10-minute drive time if you're continuing on the southbound side of I-5. From Seattle into Tacoma, so still very busy through there, and about a 55-minute drive time on the northbound side of I-5 if you're coming up from Tacoma to Seattle, so still extremely busy through there. 405 southbound, you've got about a 35-minute drive time Bellevue to Tukwila, and about a 30-minute drive time on the northbound side from Bellevue into Linwood with about 12 to 13 minutes worth of delays as well. In the Northwest News Radio Traffic Center, I'm Andy Bass.
2: And now we take a look at your weather forecast. Tonight we might see a chance of rain sometime in the overnight hours. Otherwise, mostly cloudy with an overnight low around 54 degrees. And again, we start tomorrow with a slight chance of rain, but then it should become partly sunny with a high near 68. For Thursday night, mostly cloudy. And Friday, rain throughout the day off and on and maybe a thunderstorm. We might even see a thunderstorm or two on Saturday. Right now in Bremerton, mostly cloudy, couple sun breaks and 69. Puyallup has clouds and 71. Here in Seattle, plenty of clouds, sun breaks, and 68.
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27: ABC News. I'm Dave Packer. Sources telling ABC News that Israel and Lebanon have reached an agreement on the implementation of a ceasefire. This comes after hours of negotiations in Washington and after President Trump expressed his frustration directly to Israeli Prime Minister Benjamin Netanyahu over their ongoing conflict with the Iran-backed Hezbollah. ABC's Tom Sophie Borges is in Jerusalem.
28: President Trump effectively confirmed that he did shout and use expletives with Prime Minister Netanyahu on the phone. There are clear disagreements between the Israeli and the U.S. position on some level right now, particularly over Lebanon. But clearly, when it comes to getting rid of Iran's nuclear program, the two sides agree.
27: The House, for the first time, passing an Iran war powers resolution.
29: On this vote, the yeas are 215 and the nays are 208. The concurrent resolution is adopted.
27: Four Republicans siding with Democrats in support of the resolution that calls on President Trump to terminate the use of U.S. armed forces and hostilities against Iran unless there's a declaration of war or an authorization of force. Next up, the Senate, but the resolution is considered largely symbolic in nature. No additional insight from Treasury Secretary Scott Bessent as to why the Trump administration stopped pursuing the nearly $2 billion anti-weaponization fund, telling the Senate Finance Committee.
30: Even with the Acting Attorney General Blanche's statements yesterday, this matter is still subject to ongoing litigation, so I'm unable to comment further on it.
27: The fund would have offered compensation to those who claim that they were wronged by the Biden Justice Department. They're still counting the votes in the Los Angeles mayor's race. Steve Hilton, Javier Becerra, and Tom Steyer are leading in the race.
3: President Trump, for his part, he's already taking to social media to congratulate the person he backed in the California gubernatorial race, Steve Hilton.
27: ABC's Selena Wang. ADP National Employment Report counting a record 122,000 new jobs created in May. 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